0: The Conservative People Power Party says the vote is a chance to check what it calls growing political dominance by President Yi and his allies. Before taking office, President Yi argued that weaknesses in South Korea's stock market had pushed investment towards real estate speculation.
1: 저는 우리 국민들께서 이 자산 시장 중에서도 금융 시장에서 또 자본 시장에서 좀 혜택을 누리면 좋겠어요. 이 대한민국 주가 지수가 지금 올해 오늘 얼마 가나 모르겠는데 한 2,500 왔다 갔다 하고 있죠. 이게 한 5,000 정도, 4,000 정도 넘어간다면 우리나라 대한민국의 국부가 늘어나지 않습니까?
0: One year later, the KOSPI has surpassed 8,000, roughly tripling from the levels Mr. Yi cited when he took office.
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0: While investors have welcomed the rally, many voters say they have yet to feel the benefits. The administration rolled out debt relief for millions of small borrowers, but rising costs of living continue to be a grievance.
3: 주식이 오르면 뭘 합니까? 부동산도 올랐고 물가도 올랐고 그럼 돈이 번 게 아니에요. 그대로인 겁니다. 돈을 버는 속도보다 물가가 올라가는 속도가 너무 빠르기 때문에 좀 그렇고.
0: Conservative commentator Cho Kap-che says controversy over judicial reforms and moves to cancel ongoing prosecutions have mobilized voters who might otherwise have stayed at home.
4: 그동안에 이 법률 문제에 대해서는 일반 사람들이 좀 이해하기 어려운 점도 있어가지고 이게 보수 성향 사람들한테 처음으로 야 이건 해도 너무한다 이건 완전히 이 독재로 가는 것 아니냐 하는 실감을 줌으로써 이 합리적 보수 사람들도 이제는 안 되겠다 투표장에 나가야 되겠다.
0: Recent polls show the gap between the ruling and opposition camps narrowing, with Seoul emerging as a key battleground. For President Yi, a strong result would signal that market optimism is translating into broader public support. But a setback would suggest many voters feel those gains have yet to reach them. Im Yeon-suk, CNA, Seoul.
5: Well, for more on how these factors could impact today's vote and the implications of the results, we will speak with Hong Ji-yeon, Associate Professor of Political Science and Korea Foundation Professor of Korean Studies at the University of Michigan. That chat is later at 9:30 a.m. Singapore, Hong Kong time.
6: The severe tropical storm Changmi is sweeping across Japan, putting western regions on alert after lashing Okinawa with heavy rain and strong winds.
5: Yeah, the National Weather Agency has issued its highest alert level for parts of the country, urging residents in vulnerable areas to evacuate. Now, the system, which has weakened from a typhoon to a tropical storm, is moving north with winds of up to 95 kilometers per hour. It is expected to reach Tokyo and the Kanto region later today after skirting the eastern coast of Kyushu.
6: The forecasters warn some areas could receive up to 300 millimeters of rain over the next 24 hours, raising the risk of flooding, landslides and high waves. The storm has already hit Miyazaki, Kagoshima and Okinawa, prompting evacuation orders for more than 800,000 people.
5: At least 16 people have been injured in Okinawa, including a man who was electrocuted while restoring a power line. More than 47,000 households across the region remain without electricity.
7: バタ バタ バタ って 音が 聞こえて で 慌てて 両親 ともに 外を 見たら もう ほとんど も めくれてる 状況で まあ 隣の 家 にも 被害が 及ぶ かも ってことで 応援 も 呼んで 撤去 作業 を ちょっと 行った
6: The transport services are being disrupted. Japan Airlines and All Nippon Airways have canceled 600 flights, affecting around 80,000 passengers. Singapore Airlines has rescheduled at least 14 flights over the past 2 days. Japan Rail says some Shinkansen bullet train services will be impacted, along with several local rail and subway lines around Tokyo.

0: you.
1: Jiangmi is expected to move out to sea in the coming days, but weather officials warn that the storm could loop back towards the region, potentially affecting the northern Philippines.
0: Well, the UN's Weather and Climate Agency warns there is an 80% chance of an El Nino event developing between this month and August.
1: El Nino is a periodic warming of sea surface temperatures in the Pacific Ocean, which typically lasts up to 1 year.
0: Well, the World Meteorological Organization says a moderate to strong El Nino is developing, likely bringing higher global temperatures and a greater risk of extreme weather. Officials are urging vulnerable communities to be prepared.
2: Extreme heat alone is already one of the deadliest climate hazards we face. An El Nino event could intensify the threat on average. More heat-related illness, wider spread of vector-borne diseases, increased pressure on food and water systems, and communities that were already struggling with will be pushed farther beyond their limits.
1: Well, UN Secretary General Antonio Guterres has described El Nino conditions as adding fuel to the fire of a warming world, calling for stronger action to tackle climate change. The last El Nino, which lasted for about a year, contributed to making 2024 the hottest on record.
3: The science is clear. El Nino is arriving on our doorstep in the coming months with 90% certainty. The world must treat it as the urgent climate warning it is. El Nino conditions will pour fuel on the fire of a warming world. Impacts will hit even harder, travel even further, and cross borders with devastating speed. The only effective response is climate action equal to the crisis, ending the addiction to fossil fuels, accelerating the shift to renewables, protecting the most vulnerable, and delivering early warning systems for all.
0: The U.S. Secretary of State Marco Rubio says Hezbollah remains the key obstacle to peace between Israel and Lebanon.
1: He says the two countries could reach an agreement within days, if not for the militant group.
0: But the secretary was testifying before Senate and House Committee on U.S. foreign policy. He stressed that as a mediator, the U.S. wants the Israel-Lebanon talks to proceed independently of Iran. But Tehran has been firm on including Lebanon in any peace agreement with Washington.
1: Mr. Rubio voiced hopes a deal could be struck soon to end the U.S. war with Iran, but he said Tehran must give up its nuclear weapon, or rather its nuclear program, first before its demand for sanctions relief can be met.
4: This war and the administration's decision to blockade has now held the entire world economy and the U.S. economy hostage to the ability to negotiate an agreement with Iran. This is why the entire country is seized by the question of when there will be an agreement, because apparently, until there is an agreement, the Strait of Hormuz remains closed.
5: Iran is being sanctioned because they've highly enriched uranium. Iran is being sanctioned because of their nuclear activities. If they agree to give up those things, there will be sanctions relief associated with their commitment and compliance
4: with those
5: agreements.
4: You will not give sanctions relief just in exchange for reopening the Strait.
5: No, that's not been discussed. That's not been offered.
1: Well, Tony Waterman's been tracking Secretary Rubio's day on Capitol Hill for CNA, and she says that much of his testimony before the Senate Foreign Relations and House Appropriation Committees focused on defending Trump's decision to wage war with Iran.
6: Well, this is the first time that the Secretary of State has been before lawmakers since this war began at the end of February. So this was really an opportunity for Democrats to grill him on the outcome so far, many of them believing that the United States is not in a better position than it was at the start of this conflict. But Secretary Rubio was quite defiant in his testimony, insisting that this was the right move to be making, also telling lawmakers that the U.S. is in talks with Iran. Iran. This coming, of course, a day after Tehran said that they were suspending negotiations over the war in Lebanon. Rubio said that reopening the Strait of Hormuz is the number one condition to moving these talks into phase two, which would really focus on Iran's nuclear program. He talked about how the U.S. is not offering Iran sanctions relief just for reopening that vital waterway, even though this is something that Iran is demanding in these negotiations. Rubio saying that Tehran needs to meet conditions on its nuclear program, in particular, agreeing to negotiate long-term limitations on uranium enrichment. The secretary also said that Iran has agreed to discuss aspects of that program that it has previously refused to do. He didn't say exactly what Tehran has agreed to discuss, and certainly in public comments, Tehran views this as a red line, but Rubio making it clear that just because Iran is willing to now discuss its nuclear program, that doesn't mean a deal is ultimately going to be made, partly because of what Rubio described as the instability of Iran's leadership. He said that the new supreme leader, Mojtaba Khamenei, is alive and increasingly engaging. That was the term that he used. There had been a lot of questions about Khamenei's physical state. There's belief that he was severely injured in the strikes that killed his father at the start of this war. So most of this really, really focused on what is taking place in Iran and how close the United States is actually to getting a deal that President Trump has been saying for weeks now is very close.
0: Israel and Hezbollah are pressing on with attacks despite an extended U.S. brokered ceasefire and fresh diplomatic efforts to maintain the truce.
1: Yeah, U.S. President Donald Trump yesterday said he had asked Israeli Prime Minister Benjamin Netanyahu not to strike Beirut, claiming that both sides of the conflict had agreed to stop shooting at each other. Mr. Netanyahu, however, insisted that his military would keep striking southern Lebanon as planned, while Hezbollah stressed it would not accept a partial truce with Israel. The clashes, they broke out shortly.
0: Now, Lebanon reported 30 Israeli strikes across its south, which killed at least four people and injured 127 others, as evacuation orders were issued for residents in Nabatieh City. Israel's military said it had intercepted two projectiles fired from Lebanon and accused Hezbollah of violating the ceasefire.
1: Well, the resumption of hostilities come as Israel and Lebanese diplomats met for a new round of talks at the U.S. State Department in Washington amid hopes of securing a peace agreement.
0: But the oil shock from the Iran war has given Cambodia new urgency to settle a long-running boundary dispute with Thailand. It has launched a UN-backed process to resolve their competing maritime claims. At stake is a potentially resource-rich area.
7: We have delivered a formal notice to Thailand and to the Secretary General of the United Nations to begin compulsory conciliation proceedings under the United Nations Convention on the Law of the Sea, UN Clause. We have taken this step to protect Cambodia's sovereignty and maritime rights in accordance with international law.
0: But Thailand's prime minister says he's not aware that Cambodia has started the conciliation process. His government unilaterally terminated in May a 2001 agreement that set out a framework for negotiations, fulfilling his campaign pledge after last year's military clashes along the disputed land border with Cambodia. But the overlapping maritime claims cover a 26,000 square kilometer area in the Gulf of Thailand, the area believed to contain significant oil and gas reserves, estimated to be worth around $300 billion. Talks over the past two decades to jointly manage the resources have gone nowhere. Under the UNCLOS conciliation process, a panel of independent experts will examine the dispute and give recommendations. But the findings are not legally binding, but the process is designed to help parties reach a negotiated settlement. But Cambodia has appointed Foreign Minister Prachakorn to lead its case. Thailand now has 21 days to appoint its own representatives. Thailand has long favored direct negotiations and previously rejected Cambodian attempts to take disputes to international bodies.
8: Still ahead, a pivotal moment for AI as President Trump signs a long-awaited executive order to increase government oversight. but we'll explain why critics say it falls short of the mandatory regulations needed to truly police artificial intelligence.

0: East Asia, a region steeped in history, now helping to write the future of our world. From the corridors of power to the region's most remote corners, we'll break down the news driving some of the world's largest economies and explain why it matters.
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0: Well, Asia Pacific markets are mixed as tensions escalate between the U.S. and Iran, boosting concerns over negotiations between the two sides to end the Middle East conflict. So now we're seeing the Nikkei 225 jumping 1.3%, though hitting a record high as investors appear to look past those geopolitical uncertainties. The yen holding steady just below 160 to the U.S. dollar now. A fresh warning from the Japanese finance minister, Satsuki Katayama, that authorities stand ready to respond appropriately on foreign exchange. We have the ASX 200 up about 0.4%. Investors there watching out for Q1 GDP figures due out in the next hour, and it will provide clues on the central bank's monetary policy path ahead of its meeting later this month. A bit of a different picture for the NZX 50, just a touch below the flat line. Well, South Korea is closed for a holiday. Elsewhere in business, U.S. President Donald Trump has signed a scaled-back executive order on AI after postponing a similar measure last month. The fresh directive is asking AI firms to give the administration access to powerful models 30 days before public release. The order also asks companies on a voluntary basis to participate in a benchmarking process, and that's to assess a model's advanced cyber capabilities and determine whether it should be considered a covered frontier model. The move is a slimmed-down version of the one Mr. Trump shelved 2 weeks ago, which would have asked firms to let the government review models for a longer period of up to 90 days instead of a month. Critics say the order falls short of the mandatory regulations needed to truly police dangerous AI systems, with the Trump administration taking the flexible route instead of a strict enforcement approach. Others think it will hinder innovation. The order also lands at a pivotal moment for AI in the U.S., with a flurry of tech giants racing to go public. Claude, owner Anthropic, is one of three highly anticipated AI IPOs expected this year, along with ChatGPT maker OpenAI and Elon Musk's SpaceX, which owns Grok developer xAI. Taiwan's part in the global supply chain for artificial intelligence taking center stage at one of the world's biggest tech shows. Major business leaders at Computex emphasized the critical position the island plays in the sector amid growing worries about chip scarcity. Among them was NVIDIA CEO, who highlighted the island's economic links with the U.S., while stressing the need to avoid relying on a single source.
1: Taiwan is such an incredible strategic partner for the United States because Taiwan is

0: investing in the ecosystem, the manufacturing in the United States. If you look at TSMC and Amkor and Spill and Wistron and Foxconn, the amount of investment they put into the United States so that the global supply chain could be as diversified and resilient, redundant as possible is incredible. You should always try to create as much redundancy and diversity and resilience as you can, but you should partner with the people who are doing it the best in the world.
1: More than 6,000 exhibitors from around the world are at Computex, marking a record for the event. From next-generation chips and AI PCs to robots and smart factories, companies are showcasing the technologies they believe will shape the future. NVIDIA also announced its entry into the consumer PC market. CEO Jensen Huang unveiled the RTX Spark, a chip that could revolutionize laptops. CNA's Victoria Jen has been following the big announcements, and she speaks with industry watcher Sherry Wang to break down the highlights and the trends.
2: Sherry, can you take us through some of the highlights of this year's Computex?
3: Sure. I will start with robotics. So for the first time, Computex has a robotic zone. Last year, the focus was on AI server and AI supply chain. And now it's moving into robotics and connectivity. And so the companies are not just talking about chips. They are talking about cooling, networking. And I think Marvell is a good example. You saw the CEO, their CEO, Matt Murphy was on keynote stage with Jensen Huang, and the companies usually keep the low profile. So that tells you the connectivity has become really important. And so Taiwan played a big part of this. And you saw Jensen Huang, Lisa Su, and Lip-Bu Tan all are in Taipei around Computex. Their company compete with each other, but reality is they all need Taiwan supply chain.
2: Are there any new products or innovations that have really caught your attention?
3: Yeah, NVIDIA on Monday just released a new PC AI PC platform developed with MediaTek. It's called RTX Spark. The goal is to bring AI directly onto the personal computer. The second area is robotics. So there's a Taiwanese company called ADLink. They have a robot called Mobi. It is a general purpose robot that power with the company's edge AI platform.
2: And how is NVIDIA's new product going to impact the AI industry?
3: Yeah, so NVIDIA wants to bring AI directly onto a personal computer. And so Jensen Huang said PC is being redefined. So for 40 years, the user are using PC by clicking button, opening apps, and typing command. And you don't have to go through all those steps anymore. And now you have AI agent, they will do, they know your task, they will complete for you. So NVIDIA is moving beyond data center into PC, and that is a space long dominated by Intel and AMD. And Qualcomm recently has been pushing into AI PC also. So I would say it is not just a new chip, it is NVIDIA's attempt to challenge traditional PC leaders.
2: We know that Taiwan is at the center of the global supply chain. As the geopolitical tensions rise, how do you see Taiwan faring in this AI race?
3: I think Taiwan is in a very strong position, but also very sensitive one. Taiwan produces more than 90% of the most advanced chip in the world. Taiwan's role is not just about chip, it is a key partner in AI infrastructure. So that's why you see the CEO, such as Jensen Huang, Lisa Su, and Lip-Bu Tan are here, because the AI industry still depends heavily on Taiwan's supply chain. AMD is a good example. The company just announced US $10 billion investment on Taiwan's ecosystem. And Jensen Huang has called Taiwan the epic center of AI revolution. So, but geopolitical pressure is rising. We see U.S. want more production at home. China is building its own AI ecosystem. So that also matters for Singapore, because Singapore is becoming more important in AI deployment and cloud services. So, I think Asia's AI ecosystem is being diversified, but Taiwan still remains the center of the AI supply chain. I think that is unlikely to change anytime soon.
1: Coming up here on Asia First, protests in Kenya turn deadly amid outrage over a proposed U.S. quarantine facility for Ebola patients.

Some trips stay on your camera roll. Ours stay with you. Tour Canada differently.

0: 8:30 Singapore, Hong Kong time. This is Asia First.
1: And here's a look at the top stories we've been following. South Koreans begin voting in mayoral and provincial elections, widely seen as a referendum on President Lee Jae-myung's year-old government. Now, he has overseen a booming stock market fueled by AI-driven chip demand, but also grappling inflationary pressures and soaring house prices as the main conservative opposition tries to rebuild and regain support.
0: A tropical storm, Jiangmi, is battering Japan, bringing heavy rain and strong winds to Okinawa. And it's expected to move closer to Tokyo later today. More than 800 domestic and international flights canceled, with rail services also expected to be affected.
2: The science is clear. El Niño is arriving on our doorstep in the coming months with 90% certainty.
1: UN Chief Antonio Guterres calling for urgent climate action as forecasters warn of a phenomenon that's expected to drive up global temperatures, including in parts of Central Asia.
0: Well, President Donald Trump signs an executive order giving the U.S. government early access to powerful AI models before public release. The voluntary framework calls on companies including OpenAI, Google and Anthropic to share advanced systems with agencies. And
3: if Iran wants to be able to move its oil again through the strait, they will have to reopen the straits. If they refuse to do so, then we have other options available to us.
1: America's top diplomat Marco Rubio rules out sanctions relief for Iran as he testifies on Capitol Hill for the first time since the start of the war. He also points to, quote, significant irritants in U.S.-China ties, saying both sides need to keep talking to prevent flashpoints from escalating. The hundreds of protesters clashed with riot police in the United Kingdom after body cam footage from a murder trial sparked anger over the death of teenager Henry Nowak. An 18-year-old died in December after being stabbed.
0: Yeah, the footage showed officers at the scene handcuffing the teen after he had been attacked and was falsely accused of racially abusing his attacker.
1: Crowds chanted slogans outside the Southampton police station, accusing officers of racism. Several people were seen arguing with police in riot gear. Some protesters also marched to the home of Nowak's attacker, Vikram Digwa.
0: Digwa, a 23-year-old Sikh man, was sentenced to life in prison on Monday. British Prime Minister Keir Starmer says there are serious questions that need to be answered in how police handled this case.
1: But the body cam footage from the night of the murder shows Henry Nowak repeatedly telling officers he had been

0: hurt and pleaded for them to call an ambulance.
1: Yeah, warning to our viewers, some may find the following clip distressing.
2: What's happened to you, right?
3: Stop, mate.
2: Been stabbed. You've been stabbed. Whereabouts? I don't think you have, mate.
1: Despite repeatedly saying he had difficulty breathing and that he had been stabbed, officers kept Noack restrained on the ground. Officers read Noack his rights, but when he became unresponsive, the police then called an ambulance. Well, Noack's father says the way his son was treated by officers was inhumane.
4: With his final words, he told officers that he could not breathe. He told them he had been stabbed. In fact, Henry told officers that he could not breathe 9 times. He told them he had been stabbed 4 times.
0: At least 2 people were killed in Kenya following violent protests over a proposed U.S. Ebola quarantine facility.
1: Yeah, Kenya's president has defended the plan, saying it is part of a wider preparedness strategy and long-standing health cooperation with Washington.
5: I am very confident about what we are doing as a country. I can assure the people of Kenya that the agreement between the government of Kenya and the American government is for the good of our country.
0: A protest organizer say the casualties died of gunshot wounds after police opened fire at the rallies. And there has been no official confirmation on the cause of death. The hundreds took to the streets in Nanyuki this week. They're accusing the U.S. of offloading the health risk of caring for patients. And Kenya currently has no known cases of Ebola.
6: Kwa hakika tumekasirika kabisa na serikali kuu na vile vile pia viongozi wa hapa like ipi ya county nzima, all elected leaders. Hakuna hata mmoja ambaye amejitokeza kwa maandamano kama haya, kwa kuwa hili ni janga kubwa sana na sio Kenya peke yake bali kwa bara nzima la Afrika. Ni janga libaya zaidi, heri hata ugonjwa wa kansa kuliko ama ukimwi kuliko hata maradhi ya Ebola.
1: A Kenyan court has extended the suspension of the facility's planned opening. A lawsuit earlier argued that the site could endanger public health. The judge also ordered the government to disclose the agreement with Washington and all operational protocols relating to the facility. Reports say U.S. military aircraft have continued to fly in staff and equipment as officials remain confident the quarantine center will go ahead as planned.
7: The State Department's working on this diligently, that they're going to be able to work out something with Kenya. There has already been a fair amount of communication around this issue. There's many places we can send folks, but sending them across the world, especially when we're not sure what's going on with them, is probably not the wisest move.
0: The U.S. President Donald Trump has chosen Housing Chief Bill Pulte, to lead the country's spy agencies. The decision was met with skepticism by both Democrats and Republicans who raised Mr. Pulte's lack of experience and intelligence.
8: Pulte is a political loyalist without national security experience, who will now lead the country's sprawling intelligence community during a time of war with Iran and global tensions. This includes the premier foreign spy service, the Central Intelligence Agency, and the National Security Agency, the massive agency that eavesdrops on foreign communications and helps defend the U.S. against cyber attacks. He will remain director of the Federal Housing Finance Agency and the chair of federally supported mortgage backers Fannie Mae and Freddie Mac. Tulsi Gabbard, Trump's first director of national intelligence, announced plans to leave the post in May. Reuters reported she was forced from the role over friction with the White House. Gabbard said she resigned due to her husband's recent cancer diagnosis. Trump wrote on social media, quote, "William has deep experience managing the most sensitive matters in America, the safety and soundness of the markets, and over $10 trillion at Fannie Mae, Freddie Mac, a substantial increase from where it was just 12 months ago." Through much of Trump's second term as president, Pulte has used his housing agency post to encourage prosecutions of the Republican president's perceived political enemies. He accused New York Attorney General Letitia James and California Senator Adam Schiff, both Democrats, and Federal Reserve Governor Lisa Cook of mortgage fraud. A federal grand jury refused to indict Letitia James in a Justice Department prosecution. Officials have not brought charges against Schiff, who denies the allegations. Trump attempted to fire Cook over Pulte's unsubstantiated accusations, but courts allowed her to remain in the role. The U.S. Supreme Court heard arguments in the case in January and appeared poised to rule in Cook's favor. Congressional Democrats denounced Pulte's appointment, with Senate Democratic leader Charles Schumer calling him a partisan thug. Pulte is heir to his family's residential development firm Pulte Group, which was founded by his grandfather in the 1950s.
1: Well, the White House Correspondents' Dinner has been rescheduled to the 24th of July after a shooting incident disrupted the annual gala back in April. President Trump has confirmed that he will attend, and he calls the rescheduling a sign of strength and fortitude. The original dinner was cut short when a gunman opened fire at a security checkpoint outside the ballroom venue. Mr. Trump was safely evacuated. It was his first appearance at the event as president. Now, organizers say the next dinner will be more intimate and feature enhanced safety measures. The dinner will be held at another hotel instead of its usual home at the Washington Hilton. Mr. Trump says he has not decided whether to deliver the speech that he had planned in April, which was widely expected to include criticism of the media. The annual black tie event typically draws thousands of journalists, politicians, and public figures. Well, the Philippines' top diplomat has made a case for the country's place at the UN Security Council.
3: Manila is eyeing a non-permanent seat at the UNSC. Foreign Secretary Maria Teresa Lazaro emphasized in an opinion piece the country's track record of contributing to international peace and security. She highlighted the Philippines' current role as ASEAN chair, actively managing efforts related to Myanmar and the Thailand-Cambodia border situation.
1: Yeah, she says it demonstrates Manila's capacity to engage in delicate regional diplomacy while maintaining multilateral legitimacy. Well, the Philippines and Kyrgyzstan are vying to fill the vacant Asia-Pacific seat.
3: Yeah, analysts believe a successful Manila bid could present an opportunity to elevate critical Southeast Asian issues onto the global stage. Mitch McCann reports for CNA from the UN in New York.
9: The Philippine campaign for a seat on the UN Security Council has been a very public one, with President Ferdinand Marcos Jr. traveling to New York in March to state his country's case.
10: The Philippines has regularly proven itself to be an independent, trusted partner, an innovative pathfinder, and a committed peacemaker.
9: Manila is vying for an Asia-Pacific seat that Daniel Forte from the International Crisis Group says will likely be used to elevate issues important to the ASEAN region, with non-permanent members voting on council resolutions. During the month in which they preside over the council, they will also choose the issues it discusses.
11: Anytime an elected member comes onto the Security Council, they represent not only their national interests, but also those of their neighborhood and the General Assembly writ large. So you could certainly expect to see a lot more thinking and influence of ASEAN positions in how the Philippines would explain their positions and advocate for certain priorities on the Security Council.
9: The Philippine campaign has focused on promoting regional security, climate change, and upholding international law, rather than the critical foreign policy issue of territorial integrity in the South China Sea. If elected, Daniel Forte says Manila won't want to turn the council into a battleground over a single issue.
11: Inevitably, the Philippines will have to deal with China as the major player on the Security Council and in their neighborhood. So Manila will have to very carefully balance the positions it takes, not only on its region, but also other issues of world affairs where the U.S. and China are on opposing sides.
9: Dr. Christopher Ankerson, a clinical professor at New York University who held high-level roles at the UN in Southeast Asia, agrees, saying that the Philippines could elevate issues in the South China Sea at the Council, but it's not where they will be resolved. More likely, Dr. Ankerson says, this could be an opportunity for the Philippines to bring international attention back to the situation in Myanmar, a country still facing vast humanitarian challenges after years of instability.
12: I think we could probably see some broad support for a resolution talking about the need for forward progress, convening some kind of a discussion about the situation in Myanmar. I think that's something that the Philippines could and should bring to the table.
9: Meanwhile, the conflict between Thailand and Cambodia may not be high on the Philippines Council priority.

0: priorities, with Daniel Forte saying ASEAN members have shown a tendency to try and resolve issues internally first rather than in front of the world.
1: ASEAN states, most recently with Vietnam a few years ago, have attempted to keep discussions about their region off of the Security Council agenda. So we would likely expect the Philippines to continue that approach and try and use quiet diplomacy engagement with Security Council members, and most importantly with regional states, before elevating to the Council itself.
0: Both Daniel and Christopher say that being elected to the Security Council does come with a dose of reality, and that non-permanent members don't wield veto powers. The Philippines reportedly has the support of the US, UK and France, while other permanent members, Russia and China, will support Kyrgyzstan. President Marcos and the Philippines are hoping that success in Wednesday's vote will be a victory not just for Manila, but for the ASEAN region. For CNA, I'm Mitch McCann at the United Nations in New York.
2: For more on the significance of Manila's bid, you can head on over to our website, cna.asia, as well as our mobile app.
3: Still ahead on Asia First, drinks that claim to boost productivity and fix your guts continue to fly off supermarket shelves. But do they actually provide the benefits they claim to? Well, Talking Point host Stephen Chow joins us next with the results of his latest investigation.

0: 73日部隊のことはですね、私が証言するのは最後の人ではないかと。兵器とかまた機械を作るとかいうことだと思っていたのが、ただ結局最近の培養、試験的に培養させられとったので、ベスト菌なんていうまね、なおそろあれが感染したら必ず死んでしまう、ひどいことがあったもんだから、
1: Inside Unit 731, Saturday and Sunday on CNA.
2: Drink this, and I'm supposed to feel more focus. 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This, and my gut gets some self-care. But how many does it take?
3: Are functional drinks really worth their premium price?
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1: Journey across Asia through stories of change, resilience and rediscovery this June on CNA. As countries across Asia race towards cleaner energy, communities are rethinking how they power their everyday lives. From solar fields to offshore wind farms, witness the transition towards a more sustainable future. In Power to the People.Hikikomori, a growing phenomenon of social withdrawal, is now affecting youths in Singapore.
5: They always hide under the bed, doesn't want to go to school.
1: Follow four individuals over 6 months as families search for answers and possible solutions in shutdown. And as Singapore transformed over the past two centuries, so too did its rivers and waterways.
6: Before Raffles came to Singapore, it was once a wet rice paddy field.
1: Rediscover the water channels that once shaped the island inLost Rivers, this June, on CNA. CNA wins at the Winifred Digital Media Awards Asia 2026.
7: Plot of land which the region of Johor currently owns.
8: What is causing all this anxiety?
9: What I'm hearing from kids a lot more these days is they are giving themselves the pressure.
1: Journalism you can trust. CNA.
10: Scan the shelves of the drinks aisle at a supermarket and you might find slick cans and bottles promising to calm your nerves, sharpen your focus, boost your energy, or fix your gut.
11: Yeah, these are known as functional drinks and it has a bigger price tag.Than a regular soft drink and makes bigger promises too. But do they actually work?

0: and are they worth paying a premium for?
1: Yeah, Talking Point has been sipping away at this topic, and host Stephen Chow is joining us in the studio to tell us more.
2: Good morning, guys. Morning.
1: Okay, so they're promising a lot here, Steve.
2: Yeah.
1: So how do they work?
2: Well, I mean, it's a drink. I mean, and literally for this episode, I got to drink on the job. But they're non-alcoholic drinks. So, I mean, we've repackaged them into these glass jars. But essentially, functional drinks are drinks that say they can help improve your gut health because it has probiotics. It can help make you more calm because they have active ingredients like ashwagandha, you know. So different ingredients in them which promise to, yeah, make you feel a certain way. In fact, I got two, one for stress relief, one to give you an energy boost. Who's feeling up for, who needs an energy boost?
1: I just came back from vacation, so I'm stress relief.
2: Okay, so I'll give you this.
0: Energy boost.
1: Ooh, yay.
2: And then this, you can add some stress relief, you
1: okay.
2: know.
1: Okay, smells nice.
0: Maybe I'll
2: and take a sip. I mean, okay. Take a sip, see what it tastes like, and then let me know what you think, you know, because these drinks say, yeah, they'll give you a bit of that boost or that relief. What do you think, Julie?
0: Not sure about the boosting effect just yet.
1: It tastes nice.
0: Yeah.
1: Refreshing.
2: Yours has a bit of bubbly as well.
0: Yeah.
2: The stress relief?
0: I'm still stressed. So, but it definitely tastes very good.
2: Yeah. So actually, it's surprising. If I did not tell you that these were functional drinks with these active ingredients, you probably would not realize it at all. So that is the challenge. They're trying to make a drink which is meant to be good for you, but at the same time, tasty enough so that people don't go like, ooh, it's healthy but tastes horrible, you know?
0: Yeah. I mean, so... we don't know whether it can actually make us feel the way it's supposed to, because right now I don't think we're feeling anything too dramatic. But how do you tell whether it really works?
2: Yeah, so that's a tough one. I mean, what we did was we took a bunch of samples, a bunch of different drinks, and sent it to a nutritionist. She looked at all the labels, looked at all the ingredients, broke it down, and essentially it's about how much of these active ingredients are in the drinks. In fact, I have a clip to share with you. Take a look.
3: We've got mental focus and clarity. So a drink that had yerba mate. Now, natural caffeine is also in it, but that's coming from the yerba mate.
2: Okay.
3: And the amount of caffeine that we found is 45 milligrams, and that is actually giving that mental focus and clarity. But typically, to be able to get that mental alertness from caffeine, the desired range would be 40 to 120 milligrams. So this is very much in the lower end.
2: Okay.
3: So for someone who's used to caffeine, this may not actually give you the desired effect.
2: Okay.
3: So, Steve, to be able to get the benefit, you're looking at having about 2 to 3 cans. But for someone who is not used to having any caffeine and suddenly has one of these drinks, they might be able to find that there is some benefit, but likely the benefit will be very subtle because it's at the very lower end of the evidence-based dosage. For the second drink here, it's got L-theanine, the same ingredient that we had for calmness. And we also have the caffeine-free green tea extract. So, caffeine-free green tea extract does give something called your EGCG, and that's what is able to help with that mental focus and clarity.
2: And it says in the drink it has 50 milligrams.
3: That's correct.
2: Is that enough?
3: The target would be a minimum of 150 milligrams. So you're looking at having
2: three of those drinks
3: to be able to get that benefit.
2: So as you can see, the main challenge is how much of this active ingredient is in each of these drinks. And from what we found out, not really enough to really have any effect on you unless you drink several portions of the same drink. But that's not great either because they taste so good, right? You said it tastes good?
0: Yeah.
2: Well, how does it taste so good? It's got to have something that makes it taste good, like artificial sweetness, right? Which is not great for you.
1: Makes sense. Okay, so see, is there a real science behind these claims by these drinks?
2: Okay, so the science is kind of, the jury's still out on the drinks itself, but for the active ingredients like ashwagandha, for probiotics, I mean, they have been scientifically proven to have benefits to us, but that's when they're taken on their own, not as, you know, part of a drink in this combination. So it's quite hard to really pin that down. Mushrooms, like there's something called lion's mane and reishi, and these are also other kinds of active ingredients. So I thought, I need to go to the source. So I went to meet a mushroom farmer, and, well, this is what he had to say. Take a look.
4: If you're looking for just the health benefits, the extracts will be way better than the whole food and powdered form. Because it's concentrated, all the active compounds are made bioavailable and in a concentrated form. So that's what our body can absorb easily.
2: And then when it comes to the lion's mane, how much would that give you?
4: That's about 1 kilogram of mushroom. So that will give you 100 ml. But typically, for a small bottle like this is about 30 ml. of the extract.
2: Oh, this is 30 ml.
4: This is 30 ml.
2: Oh, so of one of this will more than fill that bottle.
4: This would fill up three bottles.
0: Right, so I guess, I mean, the question is whether these drinks are actually worth the premium price tag.
2: Ooh, well, it all depends, you know. I mean, yeah, we've shown you what's in the drinks, and you are paying at least three times more. On average, the drinks cost from anywhere $3 onwards, up to even $10 per drink, you know. Most of it, in my opinion, I think from what we've discovered, it's the fact that when you look at the packaging, it says stress relief, and you take it, and you open it, and you're like, ah. You feel better, but that's a placebo effect because you want to feel relief, and therefore when you drink it, you do feel relief. But does it actually really change anything inside? As you guys have found out, probably not very much, you know. But if you're happy paying for it, it brings you that psychological relief, then so be it, because it is healthier than a soft drink. Mm. It is healthier than alcohol.
0: For sure.
2: But then again, think about it. Water is also a functional drink.
0: Okay.
2: Right?
1: It works. Okay, Steve, thank you so much for sharing that with us and tracking them down for us. That's what Steve Chia, and catch his talking point tomorrow at 9:30 p.m. on MediaCorp Channel 5 or online on CNA Video On Demand or MeWatch.
0: I'm talking about other foods now, rice. Rice feeds half of the world, but it is also one of the biggest sources of methane on the planet. And now scientists think they have found a fix. But will it pass the most important test of all, the taste test?
1: Yeah, good question. Arnold Gay speaks to Saifabai Ismail on the CNA Correspondent podcast this week to learn more about this new way of growing rice and whether consumers will bite.
5: And I guess the thing that we haven't really addressed yet is also whether this is going to pass the taste test, maybe the most important factor of all.
6: You're right, Arnold, definitely. First of all, this project has plans to be spread to more countries in Asia, because if the project wants to achieve its 1 million tons of low-carbon rice by 2032, it has to find more land, right? And more countries to produce the rice. Vietnam, Thailand, Philippines could be potential countries that this project can expand. But ultimately, the real test of this project isn't in the lab or even in the fields. As you mentioned, it's in the market. Because no matter how successful the science is, low methane rice will only make a difference if people actually buy it. And that's where the challenge begins. There is growing interest, of course, in sustainable food. Consumers are increasingly aware of climate change, and many say they want environmentally friendly options. But when it comes to buying rice, the reality can be different. Price still matters a lot. Now, low methane rice often looks the same as conventional rice. I'm being told it also tastes the same, to answer your question. Rice tastes rice, right?
5: I haven't seen it yet, but I'm willing to try it for sure.
6: Unless that rice is cooked in biryani or nasi lemak, then it tastes different. Right. So for many of these consumers, Arnold, there's little reason to switch, especially if it costs more.
0: And you can catch the rest of that episode, which will be out on Wednesday, 8 a.m. on our podcast, CNA Correspondent, available along with all our conversations with our global team of reporters. That's on our website, CNA or Me Listen apps, as well as Spotify and Apple Podcasts.
1: Right. We are headed for a break now. Stay with us on Asia First.

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1: All across Singapore, immersive worlds are emerging. They are portals that help make our tiny city feel a whole lot bigger. We just have to be willing to be fully immersed in the wonder.
2: Singapore is ranked among the top 5 busiest airports in the world. 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These are the kitchens that feed flights.
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0: is Asia First.
1: Good morning. I'm Julie Yu. It's 9 a.m. here in Singapore. The headlines this hour. U.S. forces strike a key Gulf island, intercepting Iranian missiles and drones as Washington demands the reopening the Strait of Hormuz and return to nuclear talks before sanctions relief.
2: If Iran wants to be able to move its oil again through the strait, they will have to reopen the straits. If they refuse to do so, then we have other options available to us.
1: America's top diplomat Marco Rubio testifies on Capitol Hill for the first time since the start of the war, even as Israel's military action in Lebanon threatens to collapse peace talks. I'm Sarah Holley. Asian markets rise, with Japan's Nikkei 225 hitting a record high as investors monitor developments in the Middle East. We're also tracking an executive order signed by President Donald Trump, giving the U.S. government access to powerful AI models before public release. The voluntary framework taps on companies such as OpenAI, Google, and Anthropic.
3: I'm Elizabeth Neo. Tropical storm Jiangmi is battering Japan, bringing heavy rain and strong winds to Okinawa. And it's expected to move closer to Tokyo later today. More than 800 domestic and international flights canceled, with rail services also expected to be affected.
4: The science is clear. El Niño is arriving on our doorstep in the coming months with 90% certainty.
3: UN Chief Antonio Guterres calling for urgent climate action as forecasters warn of a phenomenon that is expected to drive up global temperatures, including in parts of Central Asia.
1: And coming up, South Koreans begin voting in local elections seen as a referendum of President Lee Jae-myung's year-old government. Nikkei has overseen a booming stock market fueled by AI-driven chip demand, while also grappling inflationary pressures and soaring house prices as the main conservative opposition tries to rebuild and regain support. The U.S. says it has carried out strikes in Iran's Khashoggi Island in response to missile attacks against America's allies in the Gulf. Iran had reportedly launched attacks against Kuwait and Bahrain, with the Revolutionary Guard saying it targeted the U.S. 5th Fleet headquarters, an airbase, as well as a warship.
3: U.S. Central Command denied this, but said it successfully defeated a series of Iranian missile and drone attacks in the Gulf. Specifically, it said three Iranian projectiles launched at Bahrain were intercepted by American and Bahrain forces, and two missiles fired at Kuwait either fell apart or fell short of their targets.
1: Iran said it launched the latest strikes in response to an earlier U.S. attack on an Iranian tanker. U.S. forces said the tanker had tried to breach a blockade of ships leaving or entering Iranian ports.
3: The exchange of fire marks the latest amid talks to end the war and demonstrates the fragility of their truce. Iranian media citing the Revolutionary Guard said, quote, disrupting the security of the Strait of Hormuz will carry a heavy price for the U.S. military.
1: And that exchange of fire occurred hours after Secretary of State Marco Rubio testified before Senate and House committees on U.S. foreign policy for the first time since the start of the war, with a heavy focus on the conflict. He voiced hopes of a deal with Tehran soon, but made clear Iran must give up its nuclear program first before its demand for sanctions relief can be met.
5: This war and the administration's decision to blockade has now held the entire world economy and the U.S. economy hostage to the ability to negotiate an agreement with Iran. This is why the entire country is seized by the question of when there will be an agreement, because apparently, until there is an agreement, the Strait of Hormuz remains closed.
2: Iran is being sanctioned because they've highly enriched uranium. Iran is being sanctioned because of their nuclear activities. If they agree to give up those things, there will be sanctions relief associated with their commitment and compliance
5: with those
2: agreements.
5: You will not give sanctions relief just in exchange for reopening the strait.
2: No, that's not been discussed. That's not been offered.
3: Well, Tony Waterman has been tracking the developments, and she says Secretary Rubio spent much time defending Trump's decision to wage war with Iran.
6: Well, this is the first time that the Secretary of State has been before lawmakers since this war began at the end of February. So this was really an opportunity for Democrats to grill him on the outcome so far, many of them believing that the United States is not in a better position than it was at the start of this conflict. But Secretary Rubio was quite defiant in his testimony, insisting that this was the right move to be making, also telling lawmakers that the U.S. is in talks with Iran. This coming, of course, a day after Tehran said that they were suspending negotiations over the war in Lebanon. Rubio said that reopening the Strait of Hormuz is the number one condition to moving these talks into phase two, which would really focus on Iran's nuclear program. He talked about how the U.S. is not offering Iran sanctions relief just for reopening that vital waterway, even though this is something that Iran is demanding in these negotiations. Rubio saying that Tehran needs to meet conditions on its nuclear program, in particular, agreeing to negotiate long-term limitations on uranium enrichment. The secretary also said that Iran has agreed to discuss aspects of that program that it has previously refused to do. He didn't say exactly what Tehran has agreed to discuss, and certainly in public comments, Tehran views this as a red line, but Rubio making it clear that just because Iran is willing to now discuss its nuclear program, that doesn't mean a deal is ultimately going to be made, partly because of what Rubio described as the instability of Iran's leadership. He said that the new supreme leader, Mojtaba Khamenei, is alive and increasingly engaging. That was the term that he used. There had been a lot of questions about Khamenei's physical state. There's belief that he was severely injured in the strikes that killed his father at the start of this war. So most of this really, really focused on what is taking place in Iran and how close the United States is actually to getting a deal that President Trump has been saying for weeks now is very close.
1: Secretary of State Rubio called Hezbollah the key obstacle to peace between Israel and Lebanon, adding the two countries could reach an agreement within days if not for the militant group.
7: Yeah, the warring parties are pressing on with attacks despite an extended U.S. brokered ceasefire and fresh diplomatic efforts to maintain the truce. U.S. President Donald Trump yesterday said he had asked Israeli Prime Minister Benjamin Netanyahu not to strike Beirut, claiming that both sides of the conflict had agreed to stop shooting at each other. Mr. Netanyahu, however, insisted that his military would keep striking southern Lebanon as planned, while Hezbollah stressed it would not accept a partial truce with Israel. Clashes broke out shortly.
1: The Lebanon reported 30 Israeli strikes across its south, which killed at least four people and injured 127 others, as evacuation orders were issued for residents in Nabatea City. Israel's military said it had intercepted two projectiles fired from Lebanon and accused Hezbollah of violating the ceasefire.
7: The resumption of hostilities come as Israel and Lebanese diplomats met for a new round of talks at the U.S. State Department in Washington amid hopes of securing a peace agreement. Well, Turkey says it is still engaged in efforts to help bring a permanent end to the war on Iran. Foreign Minister Hakan Fidan delivered the IISS Raffles Lecture.

0: in Singapore yesterday.
1: He said he believes the U.S. and Iran are sincerely working towards a deal, but cast doubts about Israel's intentions.
2: I am confident that the Americans and the Iranians, they are very much sincere about ceasefire. For different reasons, both sides are under pressure to open the Strait of Hormuz. They have different reasons, but the same desire, same objective. So that compels them to really reach a deal to open the Strait of Hormuz, then start talking on nuclear files. But what concerns me regarding this issue is the behavior of Israel, because Israel doesn't necessarily see interest in seeing a durable ceasefire or any deal between the United States and Iran, and everybody knows this. It's no secret.
0: Mr. Fidan also drew parallels between Turkey's strategic outlook and the philosophy of Singapore's founding Prime Minister Lee Kuan Yew, and also spoke about Asia's rising influence in an increasingly fragmented world. Well, for more on his lecture, do check out this article on our website, cna.asia, as well as our mobile app.
1: But the oil shock from the Iran war has given Cambodia new urgency to settle a long-running boundary dispute with Thailand. It has launched a United Nations-backed process to resolve their competing maritime claims. At stake is a potentially resource-rich area.
3: We have delivered a formal notice to Thailand and to the Secretary General of the United Nations to begin compulsory conciliation proceedings under the United Nations Convention on the Law of the Sea, UN Clause. We have taken this step to protect Cambodia's sovereignty and maritime rights in accordance with international law.
1: The Thailand's prime minister says he's not aware that Cambodia has started the conciliation process. His government unilaterally terminated in May a 2001 agreement that set out a framework for negotiations, fulfilling his campaign pledge after last year's military clashes along the disputed land border with Cambodia. But the overlapping maritime claims cover a 26,000 square kilometer area in the Gulf of Thailand. Well, the area believed to contain significant oil and gas reserves, estimated to be worth around $300 billion. The talks over the past two decades to jointly manage the resources have gone nowhere. Now, under the UNCLOS conciliation process, a panel of independent experts will examine the dispute and give recommendations. But the findings are not legally binding, but the process is designed to help parties reach a negotiated settlement. The Cambodia has appointed Foreign Minister Prachakorn to lead its case. Thailand now has 21 days to appoint its own representatives. Thailand has long favored direct negotiations and had previously rejected Cambodian attempts to take disputes to international bodies.
0: Tokyo on alert as a severe tropical storm Jiangmi bears down on Japan after lashing Okinawa with heavy rain and strong winds. More than 800 domestic and international flights have been grounded as authorities expand evacuation orders in high-risk areas. On the system, which has weakened from a typhoon to a tropical storm, is moving north with winds of up to 95 kilometers per hour. It is expected to reach Tokyo and the Kanto region later today after skirting the eastern coast of Kyushu. Our forecasters warn some areas could receive up to 300 millimeters of rain over the next 24 hours, raising the risk of flooding, landslides and high waves. Now, the storm has already hit Miyazaki, Kagoshima and Okinawa, prompting evacuation orders for more than 800,000 people. At least 16 people have been injured in Okinawa, including a man who was electrocuted while restoring a power line. More than 47,000 households across the region remain without electricity.
4: まあ、隣の家にも被害が及ぶかもってことで応援も呼んで撤去作業をちょっと行った。まさか自分の家に被害が及ぶとはって感じでした。
0: Japan Airlines and All Nippon Airways have cancelled 600 flights, affecting around 80,000 passengers. Singapore Airlines has rescheduled at least 14 flights over the past 2 days. Japan Rail says some Shinkansen bullet train services will be impacted, along with several local rail and subway lines around Tokyo. Changmi is expected to move out to sea in the coming days, but weather officials warn that the storm could loop back towards the region, potentially affecting the northern Philippines.
1: The UN's Weather and Climate Agency warns there is an 80% chance of an El Niño event developing between this month and August.
0: El Niño is a periodic warming of sea surface temperatures in the Pacific Ocean, which typically lasts up to a year.
1: The World Meteorological Organization says a moderate to strong El Niño is developing, likely bringing higher global temperatures and a greater risk of extreme weather. Officials are urging vulnerable communities to be prepared.
4: Extreme heat alone is already one of the deadliest climate hazards we face. An El Niño event could intensify the threat on average. More heat-related illness, wider spread of vector-borne diseases, increased pressure on food and water systems, and communities that were already struggling with will be pushed farther beyond their limits.
0: UN Secretary General Antonio Guterres has described El Niño conditions as adding fuel to the fire of a warming world, calling for stronger action to tackle climate change. The last El Niño, which lasted for about a year, contributed to making 2024 the hottest on record.
5: The science is clear. El Niño is arriving on our doorstep in the coming months with 90% certainty. The world must treat it as the urgent climate warning it is. El Niño conditions will pour fuel on the fire of a warming world. Impacts will hit even harder, travel even further, and cross borders with devastating speed. The only effective response is climate action equal to the crisis, ending the addiction to fossil fuels, accelerating the shift to renewables, protecting the most vulnerable, and delivering early warning systems for all.
1: Still ahead, a pivotal moment for AI as President Trump signs a long-awaited executive order to increase government oversight. But we'll explain why critics say it falls short of the mandatory regulations needed to truly police artificial intelligence. Plus, a new milestone for ChatGPT hitting 1 billion active monthly users, with Anthropic's Claude chatbot hot on its heels. More on the AI race next.
6: Indonesia's data center industry is booming.
7: Data center is a part of our priority in attracting investment coming to Indonesia.
6: However, there's mounting pressure to go green.
8: The users right now demands to see this happening.
6: Another demand, finding the right talent. Don't miss Indonesia's data center dilemma. Tonight on CNA.
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12: Drugs like this are part of the new wave that we are seeing in the drug market.
13: 17-year-old Chinese male smoking weed. He was pronounced dead the same day, but there was no weed in the system.
14: Someone told me, hey, this is similar to weed. It's more intense. After a while, people start overdose.
15: They are calling this the soft drug. It's okay to take them because you won't be able to be caught.
16: There is mushrooming of clandestine labs.
17: मैंने एक लैब में खुद गया हूँ बनते हुए देखा हूँ. Astronaut जैसा suit पूरा ऊपर से नीचे suit full cover.
18: Drug syndicate is very smart. When you come up with a new testing methodology, they will actually design a new one to circumvent.
19: It's that cat and mouse game. Recognized among the world's best, CNA takes home 22 awards at the World

0: Globally recognised, trusted by audiences. CMA. Understand Asia.
1: Cautious trade across Asia-Pacific markets as sentiment swings between optimism and concern over negotiations between Iran and the U.S. to end the Middle East conflict. Investors in Japan, though, appear to look past those geopolitical uncertainties, with the Nikkei 225 hitting a record high, now jumping 2.2%, about 68,200 there. We're seeing the yen just below 160 against the greenback, a fresh warning from the Japanese finance minister, Satsuki Katayama, that authorities are standing ready to respond appropriately on foreign exchange. Gains as well for the ASX 200, up 0.2%. Investors are watching out for Q1 GDP figures due out, and it will provide clues on the central bank's monetary policy path ahead of its meeting later this month. We've got Singapore just joining the trading day, up about 0.5%, and it's helped by banking stocks. The DBS shares have surged to record highs, extending a rally that has made the lender one of Singapore's most valuable listed companies. The lender, along with OCBC, hit fresh records on Tuesday, with UOB also gaining ground. DBS has been one of the standout performers on the Singapore market this year, with investors continuing to pile into the stock despite expectations of lower global interest rates. The bank delivered strong first quarter earnings, posting net profit of 2.9 billion Sing dollars and record total income of nearly 6 billion Sing dollars. A major driver was wealth management, where fees reached a record level. DBS increased its total dividend payout to shareholders by 38% in 2025 in the first quarter this year. DBS declared a total quarterly dividend of 81 cents per share, translating to an annualized yield of around 5.7%. U.S. President Donald Trump has signed a scaled-back executive order on AI after postponing a similar measure last month. The fresh directive is asking AI firms to give the administration access to powerful models 30 days before public release. The order also asks companies on a voluntary basis to participate in a benchmarking process tool to assess a model's advanced cyber capabilities and determine whether it should be considered a covered frontier model. The move is a slimmed-down version of the one Mr. Trump shelved 2 weeks ago. It would have asked firms to let the government review models for a longer period of up to 90 days instead of a month. Critics say the order falls short of the mandatory regulations needed to truly police dangerous AI systems, with the Trump administration taking the flexible route instead of a strict enforcement approach. Others think it'll hinder innovation. The order also lands at a pivotal moment for AI in the U.S., with a flurry of tech giants racing to go public. Claude owner Anthropic is one of three highly anticipated AI IPOs expected this year, along with ChatGPT maker OpenAI and Elon Musk's SpaceX, which owns Grok developer xAI. Well, staying with tech, Taiwan's part in the global supply chain for artificial intelligence, taking center stage at one of the world's biggest tech shows. Major business leaders at Computex emphasize the critical position the island plays in the sector amid growing worries about chip scarcity. Among them was NVIDIA's CEO, who highlighted the island's economic links with the U.S. while stressing the need to avoid relying on a single source.
2: Taiwan is such an incredible strategic partner for the United States because

0: Taiwan is investing in the ecosystem, the manufacturing in the United States. If you look at TSMC and Amkor and Spill and Wistron and Foxconn, the amount of investment they put into the United States so that the global supply chain could be as diversified and resilient, redundant as possible is incredible. You should always try to create as much redundancy and diversity and resilience as you can, but you should partner with the people who are doing it the best in the world.
1: While at Computex, Jensen Huang made a bold prediction about one relatively unknown U.S. company, saying it could be the next tech firm to join the trillion-dollar club. Mr. Huang said the chipmaker Marvell Technology addresses a critical challenge in scaling massive AI data centers, which are becoming more distributed and disconnected. He praised the firm's semiconductors, which work to efficiently link thousands of chips within data centers. NVIDIA recently strengthened its ties with Marvell, committing $2 billion U.S. dollars under a new partnership in specialized AI chips. Mr. Huang's comment drove Marvell to its best daily percentage gain on record. Shares closed 32% higher and have continued to rise in after-hours trade. That brings its current market cap to around $250 billion, about a quarter of the way to the trillion-dollar call. OpenAI's ChatGPT has officially crossed 1 billion global monthly active users on its app, securing its spot as the fastest-growing consumer app in history. According to the latest estimates from market intelligence firm Sensor Tower, the chatbot reached the 10-figure mark in record time, driven by massive global demand from students, professionals, and casual users alike. To put that into perspective, while traditional social platforms take several years to build a billion-user footprint, ChatGPT shattered the record in 3 years, cementing its place as the world's top AI tool. The milestone comes amid intensifying competition with rival Anthropic, which officially filed for a confidential U.S. IPO on Monday. Reports say OpenAI is preparing its own IPO filing in the coming weeks. Well, it seems like OpenAI is now the driver when it comes to users hitting a billion users there. But we know that Anthropic is also fast catching up because new data shows that Claude is seeing an on-year monthly active user growth of 640%. And that's outpacing the 62% that ChatGPT is seeing. But the report also says that once American users download Claude, they actually spend less time on ChatGPT by 5%. So it really shows that there's this massive competition between the two.
2: Absolutely. Yeah. But all this AI computing doesn't come cheap. It's very, very expensive. And corporate America is facing a massive financial hangover now. And we've seen reports of tech firms burning their entire annual AI budgets in a matter of months. And that's why many companies are resorting to strict rationing now.
3: Yeah, or getting employees to use the cheaper models or the free basic versions of their flagship models, which, may be good enough actually to get daily tasks done. Although I imagine that these companies, especially your OpenAI and Anthropic, they would be under relatively heavy pressure there to make money off usage of their tools, given how much they have invested thus far.
2: Yeah.
3: All right. Still to come on Asia First, the South Koreans at the polls in a crucial local election that could set the path for President Lee Jae-myung's second year in office.
4: CNA's app and website just dropped a new feature, games. Easy to play and great for quick breaks on a busy day. We have 5 games. Here's Buzzword, where you form as many words as you can using the given letters. All words have to include the center letter. Make it extra fun by inviting a friend to a challenge. Over at Guessword, you have 6 chances to uncover the hidden word, using the color feedback to see if you place the letters correctly. In Mini Crossword and Mini Sudoku, challenge yourself by completing them in the shortest time possible. Feeling stuck? You can always play with a friend or ask for help. We also have an all-time favorite, Word Search. There's only one rule: drag from the first to the last letter in any direction, including backwards and diagonally. Here's the fun part. When you sign in, you can build streaks when you play daily, earn badges, and even if you miss a day, you can use a freeze to save your streak.

0: 9:30 Singapore, Hong Kong time. This is Asia First.
1: That's right. Here is a look at the top stories we've been following. South Koreans begin voting in local elections, widely seen as a referendum on President Lee Jae-myung's year-old government. He has overseen a booming stock market fueled by AI-driven chip demand, while also grappling inflationary pressures and soaring house prices as the main conservative opposition tries to rebuild and regain support.
0: Tropical storm Jiangmi is battering Japan, bringing heavy rain and strong winds to Okinawa. And it's expected to move closer to Tokyo later today. More than 800 domestic and international flights canceled, with rail services also expected to be affected.
2: The science is clear. El Niño is arriving on our doorstep in the coming months with 90% certainty.
1: UN Chief Antonio Guterres calling for urgent climate action as forecasters warn of a phenomenon that's expected to drive up global temperatures, including in parts of Central Asia.
0: President Donald Trump signs an executive order giving the U.S. government early access to powerful AI models before public release. The voluntary framework calls on companies, including OpenAI, Google, and Anthropic, to share advanced systems with agencies. And
3: if Iran wants to be able to move its oil again through the strait, they will have to reopen the straits. If they refuse to do so, then we have other options available to us.
1: America's top diplomat Marco Rubio rules out sanctions relief for Iran as he testifies on Capitol Hill for the first time since the start of the war. He also points to, quote, significant irritants in U.S.-China ties, saying both sides need to keep talking to prevent flashpoints from escalating. Hundreds of protesters clashed with riot police in the United Kingdom after body cam footage from a murder trial sparked anger over the death of teenager Henry Nowak. The 18-year-old died in December after being stabbed.
0: Yeah, the footage showed officers at the scene handcuffing the teen after he had been attacked and was falsely accused of racially abusing his attacker.
1: Crowds chanted slogans outside the Southampton police station, accusing officers of racism. Several people were seen arguing with police in riot gear. And some protesters also marched to the home of Nowak's attacker, Vikram Digwa.
0: Yeah, Digwa, a 23-year-old Sikh man, was sentenced to life in prison on Monday. British Prime Minister Keir Starmer says there are serious questions that need to be answered in how police handle this case.
1: But the body cam footage from the night of the murder shows Henry Nowak repeatedly telling officers he had been hurt and pleaded for them to call an ambulance.
0: Yeah, warning to our viewers, some may find the following clip distressing.
4: What's happened to you, right? You've been stabbed. Whereabouts? I don't think you have, mate.
0: Despite repeatedly saying he had difficulty breathing and that he had been stabbed, officers kept Nowak restrained on the ground. Officers read Nowak his rights, but when he became unresponsive, the police then called an ambulance. Nowak's father says the way his son was treated by officers was inhumane.
5: With his final words, he told officers that he could not breathe. He told them he had been stabbed. In fact, Henry told officers that he could not breathe 9 times. He told them he had been stabbed 4 times.
0: British authorities are said to complete a probe into the police handling of the case within 3 months. And you can read more about this story on our website, cne.asia. Updates also available on our mobile app.
1: And millions of South Koreans are heading to the polls today to elect mayors and governors in the country's 16 cities and provinces.
0: Yeah, it marks the first nationwide vote since President Lee Jae-myung took power in a snap election last year after former leader Yoon Sung-yeol briefly imposed martial law in 2024.
1: The voting began at 6 a.m. local time and is set to continue until 6 p.m. local time.

0: today at more than 14,000 polling stations nationwide. More than 44.6 million people are eligible to vote, and nearly a quarter of the voters have already cast their ballots during the two-day early voting last week that saw a record turnout.
1: Well, the elections are widely seen as crucial for setting the path for President Yi's second year in office. Early opinion polls suggest Mr. Yi's Democratic Party will likely win more races than its main opposition, that's the Conservative People Power Party.
0: Now, the PPP has been grappling with falling public support more than a year after then-President Yoon's martial law debacle. But the newer surveys show that opposition or independent candidates are closing the gap or even taking the lead in some cases. So more, let's speak now with Hong Ji-an, Associate Professor of Political Science and Korea Foundation Professor of Korean Studies at the University of Michigan. Thank you so much for joining us, Professor. So the first nationwide test of President Yi's administration since taking office, what would count as a win or loss for Mr. Yi's team? Is it seat share or turnout, performance in swing regions?
2: Those are all great candidates for the test. I think it depends on where you put your expectation. The beginning expectation for this election month ago was very, very, very bright for the incumbent party, the Democratic Party. Compared to that point, the election day today, it looks a little darker than then. And then a lot of people have been pointing at some of the policies the president or the Democratic Party try to pursue to protect the president from being re-prosecuted after his term.
1: Well, Professor, the results of the local election, what we know is that it's unlikely to directly affect legislative power of the ruling Democratic Party or President Yi. But why is it still consequential? And, you know, what are the implications on future polls? Or maybe, you know, is this going to be viewed as an indication of the broader political mood?
2: Right, that's a great question. So it is right in terms of bureaucracy, in terms of national policy. This election is supposed to be local election, and it is supposed to be about local governments. But there are two reasons why this election might be important, because Lee Jae-myung, President Lee Jae-myung's presidency has been virtually no challenge. He has been really successful, economically successful, and then has been very popular. His approval rate has been extremely high in the context of Korea. It has been consistently around 60%. So for him, when the expectation of the citizens and voters are that high, any small pushback, any small loss can be seen big and then kind of, hurt the tide or the trend that he has been on. And then the second reason is there are many by-elections, legislative by-election, partly because some of the legislative members from the Democratic Party are running for the governor position or the major city mayor position in this election. So given that those critical legislative by-election can make a difference in terms of big political figures from the Conservative Party or other opposition parties are running as a candidate, could add many challenges to the Democratic Party or to the president himself as well.
0: Okay, just going back to your point of the approval rating hovering around 60%, Professor, just how much of that reflects genuine support for President Yi's agenda, and how much stems from the opposition struggles?
2: President Lee's agenda has been very broad and very practical. So I believe that's one of the reasons why he has been so popular and successful after his election. As a candidate, before his presidency, he was more seen as a leftist candidate, leftist political figure. But at least for the first year, he has been focusing more on more rightist agenda, such as growth, such as expanding, supporting, or even boosting the stock market, trying to support the economy of the country, AI industry, etc. And that's where the Conservative Party is struggling as well. They not only lose their ideological battle, especially after the martial law declaration of the previous Conservative President, Yoon Sang-yeol, who's now in jail, but also they are losing the policy appeal to the general voters in South Korea in terms of appealing through growth-oriented policy or appealing through more economic boost or industry friendly policy, etc.
1: Yeah, I mean, just building on that, I mean, what is at stake for also the the People's People Power Party leader Jang Dong-hyuk in these elections? I mean, what would the PPP need to demonstrate to convince voters that it still remains a viable alternative?
2: The current PPP, People Power Party, or the Conservative Party, was traditionally, historically, the most strong party in Korea. But currently, the party is kind of stuck between sort of far, even far right, extreme right wing supporters, who has very loud voice in within the party, and also majority of the Conservative voters who probably pursue more practical and pragmatic policies. And because of social media, because of how party politics work in South Korea, the party, especially under the current leadership, has been leaning toward to this more of far-right style, smaller number of voters. And then this polling results, a lot of public opinion results has been showing that policy has not been very successful. Mm-hmm. Yet they find it very difficult to be away or to have a distance, healthy distance to that supporter group.
0: Okay. And Professor, it's been a year and a half since Mr. Yoon's martial law episode. To what extent has South Korea regained political stability? Is it still the dominant force in Korean politics now, or are there other vulnerabilities or unresolved tensions that concern you?
2: I think compared to historical martial law, like martial law that existed in Korea before in the 80s or even 60s, the return to democracy was remarkably fast. And really, the constitutional crisis was several hours, and then it went back to institutional or constitutional democracy quickly. So it itself, a lot of Korean voters are very proud that Korea could overcome that sort of political debacle quite quickly. The remaining concern for the healthy democracy of South Korea is whether the Conservative Party can sort of revamp itself or revamp the overall side, a conservative side. It could be other Conservative Party as well, and sort of regain the public support as a healthy part of democracy. So that's where a lot of voters are looking at in this election, not just opposition of the Democratic Party, but as a strong standing Conservative Party that gives hope, that gives plan for the nation's future ahead.
0: Okay, Professor Hong, we'll have to leave it there for now. Thank you very much for your insight this morning. Professor Hong Ji-yeon, Associate Professor of Political Science and Korea Foundation Professor of Korean Studies at the University of Michigan.
3: Well, stocks in Korea are closed today in observance of Election Day after ending at fresh records on Tuesday. The nation's equity market has soared its year, overtaking India's as the world's sixth largest yesterday. After a break, we'll have more in business and we'll track the latest market moves from the major benchmarks in the region.
4: East Asia, a region steeped in history, now helping to write the future of our world. From the corridors of power to the region's most remote corners, we'll break down the news driving some of the world's largest economies and explain why it matters.
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8: 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These are the kitchens that feed flights.
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11: Journey across Asia through stories of change, resilience, and rediscovery this June on CNA. 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In Power to the People, Hikikomori, a growing phenomenon of social withdrawal, is now affecting youths in Singapore.
12: They always hide under the bed, doesn't want to go to school.
11: Follow 4 individuals over 6 months as families search for answers and possible solutions in shutdown. And as Singapore transformed over the past 2 centuries, so too did its rivers and waterways.
13: Before Raffles came to Singapore, it was once a wet rice paddy field.
11: Rediscover the water channels that once shaped the island in Lost Rivers this June on CNA.
3: Asia-Pacific markets weighing mixed signs around U.S.-Iran talks to reopen the Strait of Hormuz and end the months-long war. The Nikkei 225, though, hitting a record high as investors look past some of those uncertainties. We've got the Singapore SCI jumping 0.8%, lifted by bank stocks. DBS, OCBC hitting fresh records in recent days. A bit of a different showing for New Zealand's benchmark, down about 0.1%. South Korea is closed for a holiday, but we're also seeing gains. The ASX 200, investors there digesting the country's latest economic print for clues on the central bank's monetary policy path ahead of its meeting later this month. The GDP figures show the economy grew 2.5% on year in the first 4 months of the year, slowing from a 2.6% expansion in the last quarter of 2025. The central bank expects economic growth to slow to 1.9% by the current quarter and to 1.3% by the end of the year. The RBA has raised interest rates 3 times this year, fully reversing the amount of policy easing made last year due to rising energy prices. In the Greater China region, investors parsing latest data that showed the country's services activity expanded at a faster pace in May, beating market estimates. That's according to a private sector survey. And we're seeing a mixed showing for the markets. Losses of about 0.3% for Shanghai Composite. Some gains for Shenzhen, while the Hang Seng is up about 0.7%. U.S. investors are awaiting potentially 3 major AI IPOs this year, but questions remain about whether the markets can absorb that liquidity. But Hamza Ayoub at Faro Capital says the upcoming listings are unlikely to derail the current tech-led rally.
14: So paradoxically, historically, if you look at the base rates, right, base rates would be historically what has happened during IPO seasons, excluding pre-GFC, global financial crisis. Actually, IPOs have coincided with very strong markets, and the subsequent 6 to 12 months.

0: returns of equity markets, especially S&P, has been positive. So, which means that many of these IPOs, they usually coincide with rising markets because their advisors, they time it in a very good manner. And if you look at also the percentage of equity that will be coming in into the market as a percentage of market cap, it's pretty low actually, right? We also have like 600 billion annualized buybacks happening in the US, right? And if you incorporate that into the picture, we don't think that's like a big problem, but who knows, right? Nobody has a crystal ball. Things could be different when these IPOs come to the market, right? And we'll see back then.
1: The Ukraine says at least 23 people were killed and dozens wounded as Russia launched a barrage of drones and missiles across the country.
2: Yeah, Ukrainian authorities had earlier warned that Russia was preparing a string of massive deadly strikes. The main targets were the capital, Kyiv, the central city of Dnipro, and the eastern cities of Poltava, Kharkiv, and Zaporizhia. Well, Russia had launched 656 strike drones and 73 ballistic cruise and anti-ship missiles, which targeted civilian infrastructure and energy facilities in the overnight strikes.
1: A four-story apartment building collapsed in the attack in Dnipro, killing 16 people, including two children. Rescuers worked through the wreckage of collapsed walls and roofs to retrieve the bodies in a second attack as first responders arrived at the scene, also killed one rescuer.
3: Смотрю, тут вообще разруха. 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Мы перевозками занимаемся. Автобусы в хлам. Квартира в хлам.
2: In the capital, Kyiv, at least 9 high-rise buildings, a kindergarten, a clinic, and administrative buildings were damaged. More than 40,000 residents had sheltered in various underground metro stations. Authorities say 6 people were killed and more than 80 were wounded. Rescue operations underway in the early hours of the morning, even as the air raid alert remained in effect.
1: Russia's defense ministry said the strikes had been a response to previous Ukrainian attacks. Moscow accuses Kyiv of a deadly attack on a student dormitory in the Russian-controlled Luhansk region in late May. The UN has strongly condemned the attack, calling for an immediate de-escalation and a full ceasefire. Meanwhile, President Volodymyr Zelensky has warned of more potential strikes by Russia while making a new appeal for military support from his Western allies.
4: Всім партнерам разом, усім в Європі потрібно і надалі працювати, щоб були ракети для нашої ППО, щоб були необхідні системи і життєво важливі розвідані та інші речі, які допомагають рятувати життя людей. 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Буде активно.
2: Well, the United Nations General Assembly will vote today for new non-permanent members to join the Security Council for 2-year terms starting in 2027. The Philippines and Kyrgyzstan are vying to fill the vacant Asia-Pacific seat.
1: Yeah, analysts believe a successful Manila bid could present an opportunity to elevate critical Southeast Asian issues onto the global stage. Mitch McCann reports for CNA from the United Nations in New York.
5: The Philippine campaign for a seat on the UN Security Council has been a very public one, with President Ferdinand Marcos Jr. travelling to New York in March to state his country's case.
6: The Philippines has regularly proven itself to be an independent, trusted partner, an innovative pathfinder, and a committed peacemaker.
5: Manila is vying for an Asia-Pacific seat that Daniel Forte from the International Crisis Group says will likely be used to elevate issues important to the ASEAN region, with non-permanent members voting on council resolutions. During the month in which they preside over the council, they will also choose the issues it discusses.
7: Anytime an elected member comes onto the Security Council, they represent not only their national interests, but also those of their neighborhood and the General Assembly writ large. So you could certainly expect to see a lot more thinking and influence of ASEAN positions in how the Philippines would explain their positions and advocate for certain priorities.

0: He's on the Security Council.
1: The Philippine campaign has focused on promoting regional security, climate change and upholding international law, rather than the critical foreign policy issue of territorial integrity in the South China Sea. If elected, Daniel Forte says Manila won't want to turn the council into a battleground over a single issue.
0: Inevitably, the Philippines will have to deal with China as the major player on the Security Council and in their neighborhood. So Manila will have to very carefully balance the positions it takes, not only on its region, but also other issues of world affairs where the U.S. and China are on opposing sides.
1: Dr. Christopher Ankerson, a clinical professor at New York University who held high-level roles at the UN in Southeast Asia, agrees, saying that the Philippines could elevate issues in the South China Sea at the Council, but it's not where they will be resolved. More likely, Dr. Ankerson says, this could be an opportunity for the Philippines to bring international attention back to the situation in Myanmar, a country still facing vast humanitarian challenges after years of instability.
2: I think we could probably see some broad support for a resolution talking about the need for forward progress, convening some kind of a discussion about the situation in Myanmar. I think that's something that the Philippines could and should bring to the table.
1: Meanwhile, the conflict between Thailand and Cambodia may not be high on the Philippines Council priorities, with Daniel Forte saying ASEAN members have shown a tendency to try and resolve issues internally first rather than in front of the world.
0: ASEAN states, most recently with Vietnam a few years ago, have attempted to keep discussions about their region off of the Security Council agenda. So we would likely expect the Philippines to continue that approach and try and use quiet diplomacy engagement with Security Council members, and most importantly with regional states, before elevating to the Council itself.
1: Both Daniel and Christopher say that being elected to the Security Council does come with a dose of reality, and that non-permanent members don't wield veto powers. The Philippines reportedly has the support of the US, UK and France, while other permanent members, Russia and China, will support Kyrgyzstan. President Marcos and the Philippines are hoping that success in Wednesday's vote will be a victory not just for Manila, but for the ASEAN region. For CNA, I'm Mitch McCann at the United Nations in New York.
3: Well, for more on the significance of the Philippines' bid, you can head on over to our website, that's cna.asia, as well as our mobile app.
4: And that's Asia First for today. 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
3: 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And don't forget to check out our headlines anytime, cna.asia and 938 Radio.
4: And remember, you can also find us on Facebook and YouTube.

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1: Drink this, and I'm supposed to feel more focus.
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2: But how many does it take?
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1: Talking Point, Sunday on CNA.
5: I'm back. My name is Shermin, and you might know me from my search for the one. Now that that is done and dusted, I'm on a new quest now. One that involves my all-time favourite manga, Berserk. And the artist behind it, Kentaro Miura.
6: Kentaro Miura is a very private person. He's some like figure shrouded in mystery.
5: But with Miura no longer around,
7: I guess I'm 34 years too late.
5: I'm banking on others to tell me more about him.
6: Oh, how is Kentaro Miura's personality like? I'm
5: so desperate, I'm even reaching out to manga legends. Just to find out more about Berserk and Miura. Watch Shermin's Manga Mayhem on demand at cna.asia.
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2: The city we love is under threat.
0: And it's only getting worse.
3: Here, it's a matter of life or death. Adaptation can make or break you.
2: The fight has to be global. Cities have to collaborate and they have to exchange knowledge.
4: Yang harus dimiliki seorang wali kota ketika ingin merubah kotanya, maka dia harus punya integritas yang tinggi.
3: If we do not act quickly, this could mean the death of so many people under our wing.
2: Extraordinary situations need extraordinary solutions.
5: We need to do more.

0: Here, adaptation can make or break you. If you cannot be resilient in the global south, this could lead to the demise of your city. And in fact, when there is so little resources and yet the problem is so vast, that's when you really innovate, right? Well, the Trash to Cashback scheme is really an economic recovery scheme meant to help those who had lost their jobs, those who were displaced, so that they could earn some kind of income even after the pandemic.
1: 8,000.
2: Ano titira, 1,000 na lang.
1: 1,000 na lang yung sako ang nabitin ko palagi.
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0: 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So, maganda rin incentive sa mga...
3: This is killing two birds with one stone because the very poor are also the ones that normally tend to dump in all kinds of waste in waterways, you know, or the street. They are not very conscious. So we thought it was also a good way to educate them.
0: Kasi hindi naman, di ba, hindi naman lahat disiplinado mag-segregate. 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Kanila na rin yung points.
3: If you ask me personally, I don't think it's sustainable in the long term. Behaviors don't change just because may pera ka na ibibigay sa kanila. What we want to do is to try to lobby more with manufacturing corporations. Because for me, the solution really lies in their hands. They have to see how destructive single-use plastics are to the environment, but they have not given us the time of day. They are not interested in dialoguing and conversing with us with regards to this issue of plastic. If they don't want to respond, then we have to make it hurt for them.
4: East Asia, a region steeped in history, now helping to write the future of our world. From the corridors of power to the region's most remote corners, we'll break down the news driving some of the world's largest economies and explain why it matters.
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6: 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But how many does it take?
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The biggest brands have been promoting a sachet culture for decades. 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

Can you blame us? For the poorest people, the choice is often to buy a sachet or go without. These sari-sari shops are where people pick up their most basic household goods. For them,

0: In the beginning, I did put a lot of pressure on myself. But now I've learned to delegate the work. I've learned to trust the people that I work with. Whenever there's a task to be done, you are not alone. Well, for me, sana mas malaki yung budget. But if this financing is not given to the cities sooner, we cannot accomplish change at the speed we would like to.
1: Let's welcome here on stage our very progressive mayor, Joy Belmonte.
0: Inuumpisa natin baguhin ang behavior ng mga namimili sa pamamagitan ng pagbibigay sa kanila ng option na mas environment-friendly at abot-kaya o mas mura sa karaniwang sachet. At doon sa 2 buwan o 8 linggong pilot study na ito, we were able to divert 47,000 pieces of sachet. At kung maayos at maganda naman ang pamamalakad, we will continue to roll out to up to 5,000 to 6,000 stores this year.
2: Ano kung masasabi niyo sa mga bigger companies, bigger stores, like yung mga ano talaga, supermarkets at mga bigger brands na to adapt this kind of strategy?
0: Yeah, we're appealing to our multinational companies, those that are producing sachets. And if we want to have a planet that our children and our children's children can inherit, we need to start changing our behavior now. And that requires the cooperation of everyone, most especially big business, multinationals. Everybody must do their part. The question is always, why are you so active with climate action when it's not something that you cost? You are emitting so little carbon emissions compared to the bigger, more developed nations. So why is it your problem? Because the planet is everyone's problem. For me, if some countries that are not doing as much see a country like ours, who have contributed so little to the problem, and yet is doing so much, I'm hopeful that they will somehow be inspired by what we are doing, because we are taking responsibility for their acts. If we can do this much for something we did not cause, maybe you can do a little bit more, and maybe you can help us in the capacity that you have. I guess that's the kind of message I want to share.

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1: It's 11 a.m. in Singapore and Hong Kong, 8:30 in New Delhi, and 10 o'clock in Jakarta. Good morning. I'm Rani Somtani at this hour. South Korea's Lee Jae-myung faces his first electoral test since taking office a year ago. Voting is underway in local polls, seen as a key gauge of support for his government. Tropical storm Jiangmi makes landfall in western Japan after battering Okinawa. Heavy rain and strong winds are now threatening the Tokyo region. And the Solomon Islands agrees to work on a new treaty with Canberra as Australia and China compete for influence in the region.

0: Millions of South Koreans are heading to the polls today to elect mayors and governors in the country's 16 cities and provinces. It marks the first nationwide vote since President Lee Jae-myung took power in a snap election last year. Voting began at 6 a.m. and is set to continue until 6 p.m. local time at more than 14,000 polling stations nationwide. More than 44.6 million people are eligible to vote.
1: 이번 투표로 저보다는 일단 저희 부모님의 어쨌든 더 집값이라든지 세금 어떤 이런 문제들이 더 좋은 방향으로 해결되는 생각을 하기 때문에 지금부터 해결이 돼야지 미래 세대인 저희한테도 좋은 일이 있을 거라고 생각을 해가지고 많이는 아니어도 조금씩 달라지는 결과가 있었으면 좋겠습니다.
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0: The elections are widely seen as crucial for setting the path for President Yi's second year in office. Early opinion polls suggest Mr. Yi's Democratic Party will likely win more races than its main opposition, the Conservative People Power Party. The PPP has been grappling with falling public support more than a year after then-President Yoon's martial law debacle. But newer surveys show opposition or independent candidates are closing the gap or even taking the lead in some races. CNA's senior correspondent Lim Yun-suk breaks down the issues at the play.
3: The June 3rd elections will decide thousands of local government seats across the country, including the closely watched race for Seoul mayor. Both the ruling and opposition camps have framed the vote as a referendum on the direction of President Lee Jae-myung's administration as it marks its first year in office. The ruling Democratic Party says it needs stronger support to push ahead with reforms, including measures to address the Korea discount, referring to the chronic undervaluation of Korean stocks. The Conservative People Power Party says the vote is a chance to check what it calls growing political dominance by President Lee and his allies. Before taking office, President Lee argued that weaknesses in South Korea's stock market had pushed investment towards real estate speculation.
4: 저는 우리 국민들께서 이 자산 시장 중에서도 금융 시장에서 또 자본 시장에서 좀 혜택을 누리면 좋겠어요. 이 대한민국 주가 지수가 지금 올해 오늘 얼마가나 모르겠는데 한 2,500 왔다 갔다 하고 있죠. 이게 한 5천 정도, 4천 정도 넘어간다면 우리나라 대한민국의 국부가 늘어나지 않습니까?
3: One year later, the KOSPI has surpassed 8,000, roughly tripling from the levels Mr. Lee cited when he took office.
5: 주식 장 좋죠. 네, 좀 저도 수혜를 받고 저희 가족들이나 주변 친구들도 다 재미를 좀 보고 있어가지고. 근데 전반적으로 한국 경제 시장이 좋냐라고 물어보면은 사실 물가도 많이 높아지고 뭐 고용 지수나 뭐 그런 것도 좀 저조하게 나타나다 보니까 뭐 그런 거는 확답을 못 드리겠네요.
3: While investors have welcomed the rally, many voters say they have yet to feel the benefits. The administration rolled out debt relief for millions of small borrowers. But rising costs of living continue to be a grievance.
6: 주식이 오르면 뭘 합니까? 부동산도 올랐고 물가도 올랐고 그럼 돈이 번 게 아니에요. 그대로인 겁니다. 돈을 버는 속도보다 물가가 올라가는 속도가 너무 빠르기 때문에 좀 그렇고.
3: Conservative commentator Cho Kap-jae says controversy over judicial reforms and moves to cancel ongoing prosecutions have mobilized voters who might otherwise have stayed at home.
7: 그동안에 이 법률 문제에 대해서는 일반 사람들이 좀 이해하기 어려운 점도 있어가지고 이게 보수 성향 사람들한테 처음으로 야 이건 해도 너무한다 이건 완전히 이 독재로 가는 것 아니냐 하는 실감을 줌으로써 이 합리적 보수 사람들도 이제는 안 되겠다 투표장에 나가야 되겠다.
3: Recent polls show the gap between the ruling and opposition camps narrowing, with Seoul emerging as a key battleground. For President Ti, a strong result would signal that market optimism is translating into broader public support. But a setback would suggest many voters feel those gains have yet to reach them. Im Yeon-suk, CNA, Seoul.
0: Hong Ji-yeon, Associate Professor of Political Science and Korea Foundation Professor of Korean Studies at the University of Michigan, explains why the results could be consequential for President Yi.
8: But there are two reasons why this election might be important, because Lee Jae-myung, for the president, Lee Jae-myung's presidency has been virtually no challenge. He has been really successful, economically successful, and then has been very popular. His approval rate has been extremely high in the context of Korea. It has been consistently around 60%. So for him, when the expectation of the citizens and voters are that high, any small pushback, any small loss can be seen big and then kind of, you know, hurt the tide or the trend that he has been on. And then the second reason is there are many by-elections, legislative by-election, partly because some of the legislative members from the Democratic Party are running for the governor position or the major city mayor position in this election. So given that those critical legislative by-election can make a difference in terms of big political figures from the Conservative Party or other opposition parties are running as a candidate, could add many challenges to the Democratic Party or to the president himself as well.
0: Tokyo is on high alert as severe tropical storm Jiangmi pushes towards Japan's capital after making landfall in the Wakayama Prefecture. Torrential rain has inundated areas across Tokyo, with rivers including the Meguro already overflowing. The National Weather Agency has issued its second highest alert level in several districts. Residents in vulnerable areas have been asked to evacuate. The system, which has weakened to a tropical storm from a typhoon, is packing winds of up to 95 kilometers per hour. Forecasters warn some regions could see up to 300 millimeters of rain over the next 24 hours, raising the risk of flooding, landslides, and strong waves. The storm earlier hit Miyazaki, Kagoshima, and Okinawa, prompting evacuation orders for more than 800,000 residents. At least 16 people have been injured in Okinawa, including a man who was electrocuted while restoring a power line. Some 60,000 households across the affected areas remain without electricity. More than 800 domestic and international flights have been grounded. Local media report major disruption at Tokyo's Haneda and Narita airports. Japan Rail says some Shinkansen bullet train services will be impacted, along with several local rail and subway lines around Tokyo. The World Meteorological Organization says El Niño conditions are developing and are likely to influence weather patterns around the world. UN Secretary General Antonio Guterres warns there is a 90% chance the climate phenomenon will arrive in the coming months and is urging countries to prepare.
9: The world must treat it as the urgent climate warning it is. El Niño conditions will pour fuel on the fire of a warming world. Impacts will hit even harder, travel even further, and cross borders with devastating speed. The only effective response is climate action equal to the crisis.
0: The UN Weather Agency says above normal temperatures are expected across nearly all parts of the globe from June to August. It warns El Niño could intensify heat waves, droughts, and flooding, with knock-on effects for agriculture, water supplies, and human health. Australia and the Solomon Islands have agreed to negotiate a new comprehensive treaty aimed at strengthening ties. The announcement was made as Australian Prime Minister Anthony Albanese hosted his Solomon's counterpart, Matthew Whale, in Canberra. Mr. Albanese says the new treaty will be underpinned by mutual trust, respect, and open dialogue. Mr. Whale affirmed that the Solomon Islands has been and will always be Australia's friend. He declared he was seeking to reset the relationship between both sides. The move comes amid growing competition for influence in the Pacific. The Solomon Islands drew international attention in 2022 when it signed a security pact with China. The agreement raised concerns among Australia and its allies about Beijing's growing presence in the region. Mr. Whale, however, now says he plans to review that deal. The current agreement allows Beijing to deploy police, armed forces, and other law enforcement to the Pacific nation. Your Asia Business Update is next. Asian markets rise with Japan's Nikkei hitting a record high as investors monitor developments in the Middle East. Plus, U.S. President Donald Trump signed an executive order giving the U.S. government access to powerful AI models before public release.
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25: Journey across Asia through stories of change, resilience, and rediscovery this June on CNA. 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From solar fields to offshore wind farms, witness the transition towards a more sustainable future. In Power to the People, Hikikomori, a growing phenomenon of social withdrawal, is now affecting youths in Singapore.
26: They always hide under the bed, doesn't want to go to school.
25: Follow 4 individuals over 6 months as families search for answers and possible solutions in shutdown. And as Singapore transformed over the past 2 centuries, so too did its rivers and waterways.
27: Before Raffles came to Singapore, it was once a wet rice paddy field.
25: Rediscover the water channels that once shaped the island in Lost Rivers this June on CNA.
0: Cautious trade across Asia-Pacific markets as sentiment swings between optimism and concern over negotiations between Iran and the U.S. to end the Middle East conflict. Investors in Japan, though, appear to look past those geopolitical uncertainties, with the Nikkei hitting a record high today. We're also monitoring the Japanese yen after a fresh warning from the Japanese finance minister that authorities are standing ready to respond appropriately on foreign exchange. In the rest of the region, Taiwan's benchmark index also firmly in the green as optimism towards AI offsets war uncertainty. Singapore's STI index lifted by bank stocks, with DBS and OCBC hitting fresh records in recent days. I'll have that story in just a bit. South Korea is closed for a holiday while investors in Australia digesting the country's latest economic print for clues on the central bank's monetary policy path ahead of its meeting later this month. GDP figures show the Australian economy expanded less than expected in the first 4 months of the year, slowing from the previous quarter. A pullback in government consumption and severe weather disruptions to mining and exports weighed on growth. The central bank expects economic growth to slow to 1.9% by the current quarter and to 1.3% by the end of the year. The RBA has raised interest rates three times this year, fully reversing the amount of policy easing made last year due to rising energy prices. DBS shares extending their rally to hit fresh record highs, making the lender one of Singapore's most valuable listed companies. But with the stock trading at a premium to its peers, investors are asking whether the rally still has room to run. DBS has been one of the standout performers on the Singapore market this year, with investors continuing to pile into the stock despite expectations of lower global interest rates. Banks benefit from higher rates because they earn more from lending. But DBS is increasingly proving that its earnings story is no longer just about interest income. The bank delivered strong first quarter earnings, posting net profit of 2.9 billion Singapore dollars and record total income of nearly 6 billion Singapore dollars. A major driver was wealth management, where fees reached a record level. Treasury income, transaction banking and trading revenue also helped offset pressure from lower lending margins. The bank also maintained generous shareholder payouts. DBS increased its total dividend payout to shareholders by 38% in 2025. In the first quarter this year, DBS declared a total quarterly dividend of 81 cents per share, translating to an annualized yield of around 5.7%. For now, the market appears willing to pay more for DBS's earnings resilience and growth prospects. But the stock already near record highs, future gains may depend less on higher valuations and more on the bank's ability to keep delivering earnings growth beyond the interest rate cycle. Stocks in the Greater China region also struggling for direction as investors parse the latest data that show the country's services activity in May expanded at the fastest pace in 3 months, according to a private sector survey. It also beat market estimates. The figures were helped by stronger growth in new business and a rebound in overseas demand. The reading was broadly in line with official figures released on Sunday, which showed services activity returning to expansion. U.S. President Donald Trump has signed a scaled-back executive order on AI after postponing a similar measure last month. The fresh directive is asking AI firms to give the administration access to powerful models 30 days before public release. The order also asks companies on a voluntary basis to participate in a benchmarking process to assess a model's advanced cyber capabilities and determine whether it should be considered a covered frontier model. The move is a slimmed-down version of the one Mr. Trump shelved 2 weeks ago, which would have asked firms to let the government review models for a longer period of up to 90 days instead of a month. Critics say the order falls short of the mandatory regulations needed to truly police dangerous AI systems, with the Trump administration taking the flexible route instead of a strict enforcement approach. Others think it'll hinder innovation. The order also lands at a pivotal moment for AI in the U.S., with a flurry of tech giants racing to go public. Claude owner Anthropic is one of three highly anticipated AI IPOs expected this year, along with ChatGPT maker OpenAI and Elon Musk's SpaceX, which owns Grok developer xAI. Taiwan's part in the global supply chain for artificial intelligence taking center stage at one of the world's biggest tech shows. Major business leaders at Computex emphasized the critical position the island plays in the sector amid growing worries about chip scarcity. Among them was NVIDIA's CEO, who highlighted the island's economic links with the U.S. while stressing the need to avoid relying on a single source.
1: Taiwan is such an incredible strategic partner for the United States because Taiwan is investing in the ecosystem, the manufacturing in the United States. If you look at TSMC and Amkor and Spill and Wistron and Foxconn, the amount of investment they put into the United States so that the global supply chain could be as diversified and resilient, redundant as possible is incredible. You should always try to create as much redundancy and diversity and resilience as you can, but you should partner with the people who are doing it the best in the world.
0: While at Computex, Jensen Huang made a bold prediction about one relatively unknown U.S. company, saying it could be the next tech firm to join the trillion-dollar club. Mr. Huang said the chipmaker Marvell Technology addresses a critical challenge in scaling massive AI data centers, which are becoming more distributed and disconnected. He praised the firm's semiconductors, which work to efficiently link thousands of chips within data centers. NVIDIA recently strengthened its ties with Marvell, committing $2 billion U.S. dollars under a new partnership in specialized AI chips. Mr. Huang's comment drove Marvell to its best daily percentage gain on record. Shares closed up 32% and have continued to rise in after-hour trade. That brings its current market cap to around $250 billion U.S. dollars, about a quarter of the way to the trillion-dollar call. OpenAI's ChatGPT has officially crossed 1 billion global monthly active users on its app, securing its spot as the fastest-growing consumer app in history. According to the latest estimates from market intelligence firm Sensor Tower, the chatbot reached the 10-figure mark in record time, driven by massive global demand from students, professionals, and casual users alike. To put that into perspective, while traditional social platforms take several years to build a billion-user footprint, ChatGPT shattered the record in 3 years, cementing its place as the world's top AI tool. The milestone comes amid intensifying competition with rival Anthropic, which officially filed for a confidential U.S. IPO on Monday. Reports say OpenAI is preparing its own IPO filing in the coming weeks. OpenAI may still be in the driver's seat with more than a billion users, but Anthropic is catching up fast. New industry data shows Claude's monthly active users surged 640% on year, far outpacing ChatGPT's 62% growth. The report also found U.S. users spend about 5% less time on ChatGPT after downloading Claude, suggesting competition is intensifying. But all this comes at a cost. Building and running AI models requires huge computing resources, and companies are feeling the strain. Some reports suggest firms have burned through annual AI budgets within months. That's prompting many companies to limit AI spending, steering employees toward cheaper models or free versions for everyday tasks. For OpenAI and Anthropic, the pressure is on to turn growing usage into revenue and justify the billions already invested in AI. Microsoft unveiled several new artificial intelligence initiatives at its annual Build Developers Conference in California. It's part of a push by the software giant to reduce its dependence on outside partners and create its own AI models. Iris Bitza filed this report for CNA from San Francisco.
2: Here at its annual Developers Conference in San Francisco, Microsoft doubled down on its intention to remain front and center in the AI boom. The company has long been a major backer of the technology, investing $13 billion in OpenAI and $5 billion in Anthropic. But CEO Satya Nadella made clear he's now pushing to compete with both of those companies who make so-called frontier models, the most advanced AI models in the world.
3: And if there's one key takeaway, it would be this. How do you all participate fully in this frontier intelligence ecosystem, right? It's not about any one piece of

0: technology that you'll hear about or even the platform itself. It's about the value that you can build, you can compound, you can create on top of the platform.
1: The centerpiece of that push is a pair of new in-house AI models. MAI Thinking One is a reasoning model built for high efficiency and low cost, while MAI Code One Flash is the company's first model purpose-built for coding, targeting the fast-growing vibe coding market. It believes running both on its own Azure infrastructure means Microsoft can avoid paying third parties a significant cost advantage. On the hardware front, Microsoft unveiled new NVIDIA-powered PCs capable of running AI workloads too demanding for most machines. And it announced that Windows is coming to NVIDIA's DGX Station, a workstation-sized supercomputer that can run a 1 trillion parameter AI model locally. It also unveiled Project Solara, a family of prototype devices with no traditional apps or operating system, built entirely around AI agents. Microsoft says those devices will be available later this year. As the focus shifts from not only who makes the most powerful AI models, but also who can integrate all of that in a cost-effective way, Microsoft wants to make sure it remains a big part of that conversation. For CNA, Ira Spitzer in San Francisco.
2: Coming up on Asia Now, a new assessment of Africa's Ebola outbreak with fresh figures from the World Health Organization. And later, Israel and Hezbollah trade fresh attacks despite Israeli and Lebanese envoys meeting in Washington for direct talks.
3: East Asia, a region steeped in history. Now helping to write the future of our world. From the corridors of power to the region's most remote corners, we'll break down the news driving some of the world's largest economies and explain why it matters.
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5: CNA wins big at the New York Festivals 2026 with an outstanding haul of 16 awards, including 11 gold, 2 silver, and 3 bronze. Recognized on the global stage for trusted news, excellence in journalism, and compelling documentaries. CNA, understand Asia,

Updating this hour's top stories, South Korea's Lee Jae-myung faces his first electoral test since taking office a year ago. Voting is underway in local polls, seen as a key gauge of support for his government. Tropical storm Jangmi makes

0: cases drops. The World Health Organization says there are now more than 100 suspected cases, a significant fall from the 900-plus reported last week. Officials note many patients have been cleared out of the data after showing other diseases with similar symptoms or an unlinked fever. The DRC says there are currently 344 confirmed cases of Ebola in the DRC, with 60 deaths recorded. Neighboring Uganda has reported 15 cases, including one death. The Bundibugyo strain is behind the current outbreak. There is no vaccine or approved treatment available yet. But Africa CDC is hoping one will be ready by the end of the year. Washington says it is re-engaging with Gavi, the global vaccine organization, as it works to accelerate development of a jab for the virus. At least two people were killed in Kenya following violent protests over a proposed U.S. Ebola quarantine facility. Kenya's president has defended the plan, saying it is part of a wider preparedness strategy and long-standing health cooperation with Washington.
1: I am very confident about what we are doing as a country. I can assure the people of Kenya that the agreement between the government of Kenya and the American government is for the good of our country.
0: Protest organizers say the casualties died of gunshot wounds after police opened fire at the rallies. There's been no official confirmation on the cause of death. Hundreds took to the streets in Nanyuki this week. They're accusing the U.S. of offloading the health risk of caring for patients. Kenya currently has no known cases of Ebola.
2: Kwa hakika tumekasirika kabisa na serikali kuu na vile vile pia viongozi wa hapa like ipi ya county nzima, all elected leaders. 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
0: Manila is eyeing a non-permanent seat at the UN Security Council, and the Philippines' top diplomat has made her case for the country's place. Maria Teresa Lazaro, in an op-ed, emphasized the country's track record in contributing to international peace and security. She highlighted the Philippines' current role as ASEAN chair, actively managing efforts related to Myanmar and the Thailand-Cambodia border situation. She says it demonstrates Manila's capacity to engage in delicate regional diplomacy while maintaining multilateral legitimacy. The Philippines and Kyrgyzstan are vying to fill the vacant Asia-Pacific seat. Analysts believe a successful Manila bid could present an opportunity to elevate critical Southeast Asian issues onto the global stage. Mitch McCann reports for CNA from the United Nations in New York.
3: The Philippine campaign for a seat on the UN Security Council has been a very public one, with President Ferdinand Marcos Jr. travelling to New York in March to state his country's case.
4: The Philippines has regularly proven itself to be an independent, trusted partner, an innovative pathfinder, and a committed peacemaker.
3: Manila is vying for an Asia-Pacific seat that Daniel Forti from the International Crisis Group says will likely be used to elevate issues important to the ASEAN region, with non-permanent members voting on council resolutions. During the month in which they preside over the council, they will also choose the issues it discusses.
5: Anytime an elected member comes onto the Security Council, they represent not only their national interests, but also those of their neighborhood and the General Assembly writ large. So you could certainly expect to see a lot more thinking and influence of ASEAN positions in how the Philippines would explain their positions and advocate for certain priorities on the Security Council.
3: The Philippine campaign has focused on promoting regional security, climate change, and upholding international law, rather than the critical foreign policy issue of territorial integrity in the South China Sea. If elected, Daniel Forti says Manila won't want to turn the council into a battleground over a single issue.
5: Inevitably, the Philippines will have to deal with China as the major player on the Security Council and in their neighborhood. So Manila will have to very carefully balance the positions it takes, not only on its region, but also other issues of world affairs where the U.S. and China are on opposing sides.
3: Dr. Christopher Ankerson, a clinical professor at New York University who held

0: High-level roles at the UN in Southeast Asia agrees, saying that the Philippines could elevate issues in the South China Sea at the Council, but it's not where they will be resolved. More likely, Dr. Ankerson says, this could be an opportunity for the Philippines to bring international attention back to the situation in Myanmar, a country still facing vast humanitarian challenges after years of instability.
1: I think we could probably see some broad support for a resolution talking about the need for forward progress, convening some kind of a discussion about the situation in Myanmar. I think that's something that the Philippines could and should bring to the table.
0: Meanwhile, the conflict between Thailand and Cambodia may not be high on the Philippines Council priorities, with Daniel Forte saying ASEAN members have shown a tendency to try and resolve issues internally first rather than in front of the world.
2: ASEAN states, most recently with Vietnam a few years ago, have attempted to keep discussions about their region off of the Security Council agenda. So we would likely expect the Philippines to continue that approach and try and use quiet diplomacy engagement with Security Council members, and most importantly with regional states, before elevating to the Council itself.
0: Both Daniel and Christopher say that being elected to the Security Council does come with a dose of reality, and that non-permanent members don't wield veto powers. The Philippines reportedly has the support of the US, UK and France, while other permanent members, Russia and China, will support Kyrgyzstan. President Marcos and the Philippines are hoping that success in Wednesday's vote will be a victory not just for Manila, but for the ASEAN region. For CNA, I'm Mitch McCann at the United Nations in New York.
3: A new flare-up in the war on Iran is raising concerns about the fragile truce and efforts to end the ongoing conflict. The U.S. says it carried out strikes on Iran's Qasem Island in response to missile and drone attacks against America's allies in the Gulf. The island houses an Iranian military ground control station in the Strait of Hormuz. Iran had reportedly launched attacks against Kuwait, Bahrain, and others in the region. Iran's Revolutionary Guards said it had targeted the U.S. 5th Fleet headquarters, an airbase, as well as a warship. But the U.S. says it successfully defeated a series of missile and drone attacks in the Gulf. U.S. Central Command rejected Iranian claims that it had struck American military bases in the region. It said all incoming projectiles failed to hit their intended targets. Iran said it launched the latest strikes in response to an earlier U.S. attack on an Iranian tanker. U.S. forces said the tanker had tried to breach a blockade of ships leaving or entering Iranian ports. Iranian media citing the Revolutionary Guard said disrupting the security of the Strait of Hormuz will carry a heavy price for the U.S. military. The incidents come despite ongoing efforts to reach an agreement to end the war. The exchange of fire occurred hours after Secretary of State Marco Rubio testified before Senate and House committees on U.S. foreign policy for the first time since the start of the war, with a heavy focus on the conflict. He voiced hopes of a deal with Tehran soon, but made clear Iran must give up its nuclear program first before its demand for sanctions relief can be met.
4: This war and the administration's decision to blockade has now held the entire world economy and the U.S. economy hostage to the ability to negotiate an agreement with Iran. This is why the entire country is seized by the question of when there will be an agreement, because apparently, until there is an agreement, the Strait of Hormuz remains closed.
5: Iran is being sanctioned because they've highly enriched uranium. Iran is being sanctioned because of their nuclear activities. If they agree to give up those things, there will be sanctions relief associated with their commitment and compliance.
4: You will not give
5: with those agreements
4: relief just in exchange for reopening the Strait.
5: No, that's not been discussed. That's not been offered.
3: Secretary Rubio called Hezbollah the key obstacle to peace between Israel and Lebanon, adding the two countries could reach an agreement within days, if not for the militant group. The warring parties are pressing on with attacks despite an extended ceasefire and fresh diplomatic efforts to maintain the truce. U.S. President Donald Trump yesterday said he had asked Israeli Prime Minister Benjamin Netanyahu not to strike Beirut, claiming that both sides of the conflict had agreed to stop shooting at each other. Mr. Netanyahu, however, said his military would keep striking southern Lebanon, while Hezbollah stressed it would not accept a partial truce with Israel. Clashes broke out shortly after. Lebanon reported 30 Israeli strikes across its south, which killed at least 4 people and injured 127 others. Evacuation orders were issued for residents. Israel's military said it had intercepted 2 projectiles fired from Lebanon and accused Hezbollah of violating the ceasefire. The resumption of hostilities come as Israel and Lebanon diplomats met for a new round of talks at the U.S. State Department in Washington, amid hopes of securing a lasting peace agreement. Meantime, Prime Minister Netanyahu has announced a plan to secure and develop northern Israel along the border with Lebanon. The package, dubbed a mega plan by his office, allocates more than $4.5 billion to deploy more than 1,800 protective shelters in public spaces to shield residents from attacks, subsidies to construct safe rooms inside homes, and develop the area to attract some 100,000 people to move there. These include improving health, transport infrastructure, as well as creating job opportunities in that area. It comes after Mr. Netanyahu's government faced flak for neglecting residents in Israel's north. Ukraine says at least 23 people were killed and dozens wounded as Russia launched a barrage of drones and missiles across the country. Ukrainian authorities had earlier warned that Russia was preparing a string of massive deadly strikes. The main targets were the capital Kyiv, the central city of Dnipro, and the eastern cities of Poltava, Kharkiv, and Zaporizhia. Russia had launched 656 strike drones and 73 ballistic cruise and anti-ship missiles, which targeted civilian infrastructure and energy facilities in the overnight strikes. A 4-story apartment building collapsed in the attack in Dnipro, killing 16 people, including 2 children. Rescuers worked through the wreckage of the collapsed walls and roofs to retrieve the bodies. A second attack as first responders arrived at the scene also killed 1 rescuer.
6: Смотрю, тут вообще разруха. 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Автобусы в хлам. Квартира в хлам.
3: In the capital, Kyiv, at least 9 high-rise buildings, a kindergarten, a clinic, and administrative buildings were damaged. More than 40,000 residents had sheltered in various underground metro stations. Authorities say 6 people were killed and more than 80 were wounded. Rescue operations were underway in the early hours of the morning, even as the air raid alert remained in effect. Russia's defense ministry said the strikes had been a response to previous Ukrainian attacks. Moscow accuses Kyiv of a deadly attack on a student dormitory in the Russian-controlled Luhansk region in late May. The United Nations has strongly condemned the attack, calling for an immediate de-escalation and a full ceasefire. Meanwhile, President Vladimir Zelensky has warned of more potential strikes by Russia while making a new appeal for military support from its Western allies.
7: Всім партнерам разом, усім в Європі потрібно і надалі працювати, щоб були ракети для нашої ППО, щоб були необхідні системи і життєво важливі розвідані та інші речі, які допомагають рятувати життя людей. 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Буде активно.
3: Still to come on Asia Now, drinks that claim to boost productivity and fix your gut continue to fly off supermarket shelves. But do they actually provide the benefits that they claim to? Talking Point host Stephen Cha gave us a sneak peek into his latest investigation.
8: The first Rising in the morning as Asia wakes up to a new day. Get up to speed with major events shaping lives in the region and other parts of the world.
9: Putting things in perspective with eye-opening reports and expert analysis as a new era of global politics breeds power struggles and shifting alliances.
8: We get to the heart of the matter and take stock of the issues you're invested in with on-the-ground reports and wall-to-wall coverage. But viewing it all from a regional lens because we put Asia first.
0: Drink this, and I'm supposed to feel more focus. 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This, and my gut gets some self-care. But how many does it take?
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0: Scan the shelves of the drinks aisle at a local supermarket, and you might find functional drinks that promise to calm your nerves, boost your energy, or even fix your gut. Talking Point's latest episode looks into whether they actually work and whether they're worth paying a premium for. Stephen Cha gave us a taste of what to expect.
1: If I did not tell you that these were functional drinks with these active ingredients, you probably would not realize it at all. So that is the challenge. They're trying to make a drink which is meant to be good for you, but at the same time, tasty enough so that people don't go like, ooh, it's healthy but tastes horrible, you know?
2: Yeah, I mean, so we don't know whether it can actually make us feel the way it's supposed to, because right now I don't think we're feeling anything too dramatic. But how do you tell whether it really works?
1: Yeah, so that's a tough one. I mean, what we did was we took a bunch of samples, a bunch of different drinks, and sent it to a nutritionist. She looked at all the labels, looked at all the ingredients, broke it down, and essentially it's about how much of these active ingredients are in the drinks. In fact, I have a clip to share with you. Take a look.
3: We've got mental focus and clarity. So a drink that had yerba mate. Now, natural caffeine is also in it, but that's coming from the yerba mate.
1: Okay.
3: And the amount of caffeine that we found is 45 milligrams, and that is actually giving that mental focus and clarity. But typically, to be able to get that mental alertness from caffeine, the desired range would be 40 to 120 milligrams. So this is very much in the lower end.
1: Okay.
3: So for someone who's used to caffeine, this may not actually give you the desired effect.
1: Okay.
3: So, Steve, to be able to get the benefit, you're looking at having about 2 to 3 cans. But for someone who is not used to having any caffeine and suddenly has one of these drinks, they might be able to find that there is some benefit, but likely the benefit will be very subtle because it's at the very lower end of the evidence-based dosage. For the second drink here, it's got L-theanine, the same ingredient that we had for calmness. And we also have the caffeine-free green tea extract. So caffeine free green tea extract does give something called your EGCG, and that's what is able to help with that mental focus and clarity.
1: And it says in the drink it has 50 milligrams.
3: That's correct.
1: Is that enough?
3: The target would be a minimum of 150 milligrams. So you're looking at having
1: three of those drinks
3: to be able to get that benefit.
1: So as you can see, the main challenge is how much of this active ingredient is in each of these drinks. And from what we found out, not really enough to really have any effect on you unless you drink several portions of the same drink. But that's not great either because they taste so good, right? You said it tastes good?
2: Yeah.
1: Well, how does it taste so good? It's got to have something that makes it taste good, like artificial sweetness, right? Which is not great for you.
4: Makes sense. Okay, so see, is there a real science behind these claims by these drinks?
1: Okay, so the science is kind of, the jury's still out on the drinks itself, but for the active ingredients like ashwagandha, for probiotics, I mean, they have been scientifically proven to have benefits to us, but that's when they're taken on their own, not as, you know, part of a drink in this combination. So it's quite hard to really pin that down. Mushrooms, like there's something called lion's mane and reishi, and these are also other kinds of active ingredients. So I thought, I need to go to the source. So I went to meet a mushroom farmer, and, well, this is what he had to say. Take a look.
5: If you're looking for just the health benefits, the extracts will be way better than the whole food and powdered form. Because it's concentrated, all the active compounds are made bioavailable and in a concentrated form. So that's what our body can absorb easily.
1: And then when it comes to the lion's mane, how much would that give you?
5: That's about a kilogram of mushroom. So that will give you 100 ml. But typically, for a small bottle like this, this is about 30 ml of the extract.
1: Oh, this is 30 ml.
5: This is 30 ml of lion's
1: mane. So one of this will more than fill that bottle.
5: This would fill up three bottles.
4: Right, so I guess, I mean, the question is whether these drinks are actually worth the premium price tag.
1: Ooh, well, it all depends, you know. I mean, we've shown you what's in the drinks, and you are paying at least three times more. On average, the drinks cost from anywhere $3 onwards, up to even $10 per drink, you know. Most of it, in my opinion, I think from what we've discovered, it's the fact that when you look at the packaging, it says stress relief, and you take it, and you open it, and you're like, you feel better, but that's a placebo effect because you want to feel relief, and therefore when you drink it, you do feel relief. But does it actually really change anything inside? As you guys have found out, probably not very much, you know. But if you're happy paying for it, it brings you that psychological relief, then so be it, because it is healthier than a soft drink. Mm. It is healthier than alcohol.
4: For sure.
1: But then again, think about it. Water is also a functional drink.
0: 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Rice feeds half the world, but it's also one of the biggest sources of methane on the planet. Now scientists think they've found a fix. But will it pass the most important test of all, the taste test? Arnold Gay speaks to Saifulbar Ismail on the CNA Correspondent podcast this week to learn more about this new way of growing rice and whether consumers will bite.
6: And I guess the thing that we haven't really addressed yet is also whether this is going to pass the taste test, maybe the most important factor of all.
7: You're right, Arnold, definitely. First of all, this project has plans to be spread to more countries in Asia, because if the project wants to achieve its 1 million tons of low carbon rice by 2032, it has to find more land, right? And more countries to produce the rice. Vietnam, Thailand, Philippines could be potential countries that this project can expand. But ultimately, the real test of this project isn't in the lab or even in the fields. As you mentioned, it's in the market. Because no matter how successful the science is, low methane rice will only make a difference if people actually buy it. And that's where the challenge begins. There is growing interest, of course, in sustainable food. Consumers are increasingly aware of climate change, and many say they want environmentally friendly options. But when it comes to buying rice, the reality can be different. Price still matters a lot. Now, low methane rice often looks the same as conventional rice. I'm being told it also tastes the same, to answer your question. Rice tastes rice, right?
6: I haven't seen it yet, but I'm willing to try it for sure.
7: Unless that rice is cooked in biryani or nasi lemak, then it tastes

0: is different. Right. So for many of these consumers, Arnold, there's little reason to switch, especially if it costs more.
1: Catch the rest of that episode, which is now out on our podcast, CNA Correspondent. 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Ahead on Asia Now, we'll check the top stories. South Koreans are voting in local elections, seen as a gauge of President Lee Jae-myung's first year in office. A strong result would further strengthen his party's grip on power. Plus, heavy rain from Tropical Storm Jiangmi is raising flood risks in Tokyo. The storm has already left nearly 60,000 homes without power across Japan. And in business news, a new milestone for ChatGPT, hitting 1 billion active monthly users, with Anthropic's Claude chatbot hot on its heels. More on the AI race next.

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Ours stay with you. Tour Canada differently.

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6: It's 12 p.m. in Singapore and Hong Kong, 9:30 in New Delhi, and 11 o'clock in Jakarta. I'm Rani Samtani at this hour. South Korea's President Lee Jae-myung faces his first electoral test since taking office a year ago. Voting is underway in local polls, seen as a key gauge of support for his government. Tropical storm Jangmi made landfall in western Japan after battering Okinawa. Heavy rain and strong winds are now threatening the Tokyo region. And the Solomon Islands agrees to work on a new treaty with Canberra while reviewing a security pact with Beijing, as Australia and China compete for influence in the Pacific region.

0: Millions of South Koreans are heading to the polls to elect mayors and governors in the country's 16 cities and provinces. It marks the first nationwide vote since President Lee Jae-myung took power in a snap election last year. Voting began at 6 a.m. and is set to continue until 6 p.m. local time at more than 14,000 polling stations nationwide. More than 44.6 million people are eligible to vote.
1: 이번 투표로 저보다는 일단 저희 부모님의 어쨌든 더 집값이라든지 세금 어떤 이런 문제들이 더 좋은 방향으로 해결되는 생각을 하기 때문에 지금부터 해결이 돼야지 미래 세대인 저희한테도 좋은 일이 있을 거라고 생각을 해가지고 많이는 아니어도 조금씩 달라지는 결과가 있었으면 좋겠습니다.
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0: The elections are widely seen as crucial for setting the path for President Yi's second year in office. Early opinion polls suggest Mr. Yi's Democratic Party will likely win more races than its main opposition, the Conservative People Power Party. The PPP has been grappling with falling public support more than a year after then-President Yoon's martial law debacle. But newer surveys show opposition or independent candidates are closing the gap or even taking the lead in some races. CNA's senior correspondent Lim Yun-suk breaks down the issues at play.
3: The June 3rd elections will decide thousands of local government seats across the country, including the closely watched race for Seoul mayor. Both the ruling and opposition camps have framed the vote as a referendum on the direction of President Lee Jae-myung's administration as it marks its first year in office. The ruling Democratic Party says it needs stronger support to push ahead with reforms, including measures to address the Korea discount, referring to the chronic undervaluation of Korean stocks. The Conservative People Power Party says the vote is a chance to check what it calls growing political dominance by President Lee and his allies. Before taking office, President Lee argued that weaknesses in South Korea's stock market had pushed investment towards real estate speculation.
4: 저는 우리 국민들께서 이 자산 시장 중에서도 금융 시장에서 또 자본 시장에서 좀 혜택을 누리면 좋겠어요. 이 대한민국 주가 지수가 지금 올해 오늘 얼마 가나 모르겠는데 한 2,500 왔다 갔다 하고 있죠. 이게 한 5천 정도, 4천 정도 넘어간다면 우리나라 대한민국의 국부가 늘어나지 않습니까?
3: One year later, the KOSPI has surpassed 8,000, roughly tripling from the levels Mr. Lee cited when he took office.
5: 주식 장 좋죠. 네, 좀 저도 수혜를 받고 저희 가족들이나 주변 친구들도 다 재미를 좀 보고 있어가지고. 근데 전반적으로 한국 경제 시장이 좋냐라고 물어보면은 사실 물가도 많이 높아지고 뭐 고용 지수나 뭐 그런 것도 좀 저조하게 나타나다 보니까 뭐 그거는 확답을 못 드리겠네요.
3: While investors have welcomed the rally, many voters say they have yet to feel the benefits. The administration rolled out debt relief for millions of small borrowers. But rising costs of living continue to be a grievance.
6: 주식이 오르면 뭘 합니까? 부동산도 올랐고 물가도 올랐고 그럼 돈이 번 게 아니에요. 그대로인 겁니다. 돈을 버는 속도보다 물가가 올라가는 속도가 너무 빠르기 때문에 좀 그렇고.
3: Conservative commentator Cho Kap-che says controversy over judicial reforms and moves to cancel ongoing prosecutions have mobilized voters who might otherwise have stayed at home.
7: 그동안에 이 법률 문제에 대해서는 일반 사람들이 좀 이해하기 어려운 점도 있어가지고 이게 보수 성향 사람들한테 처음으로 야 이건 해도 너무한다 이건 완전히 이 독재로 가는 것 아니냐 하는 실감을 줌으로써 이 합리적 보수 사람들도 이제는 안 되겠다 투표장에 나가야 되겠다.
3: Recent polls show the gap between the ruling and opposition camps narrowing, with Seoul emerging as a key battleground. For President Yi, a strong result would signal that market optimism is translating into broader public support. But a setback would suggest many voters feel those gains have yet to reach them. Im Yeon-suk, CNA, Seoul.
0: Hong Ji-yeon, Associate Professor of Political Science and Korea Foundation Professor of Korean Studies at the University of Michigan, explains why the results could be consequential for President Yi.
8: But there are two reasons why this election might be important, because Lee Jae-myung, for the president in Lee Jae-myung's presidency, has been virtually no challenge. He has been really successful, economically successful, and then has been very popular. His approval rate has been extremely high in the context of Korea. It has been consistently around 60%. So for him, when the expectation of the citizens and voters are that high, any small pushback, any small loss can be seen big and then kind of, you know, hurt the tide or the trend that he has been on. And then the second reason is there are many by-elections, legislative by-election, partly because some of the legislative members from the Democratic Party are running for the governor position or the major city mayor position in this election. So given that those critical legislative by-election can make a difference in terms of big political figures from the Conservative Party or other opposition parties are running as a candidate, could add many challenges to the Democratic Party or to the president himself as well.
0: Tokyo is on high alert as severe tropical storm Jiangmi pushes towards Japan's capital after making landfall in the Wakayama Prefecture. Torrential rain has inundated areas across Tokyo, with rivers including the Meguro already overflowing. The National Weather Agency has issued its second highest alert level in several districts. Residents and vulnerable areas have been asked to evacuate. The system, which has weakened to a tropical storm from a typhoon, is packing winds of up to 95 kilometers per hour. Forecasters warn some regions could see up to 300 millimeters of rain over the next 24 hours, raising the risk of flooding, landslides, and strong waves. The storm earlier hit Miyazaki, Kagoshima, and Okinawa, prompting evacuation orders for more than 800,000 residents. At least 16 people have been injured in Okinawa, including a man who was electrocuted while restoring a power line. Some 60,000 households across the affected areas remain without electricity. More than 800 domestic and international flights have been grounded. Local media report major disruption at Tokyo's Haneda and Narita airports. Japan Rail says some Shinkansen bullet train services will be impacted, along with several local rail and subway lines around Tokyo. UN Secretary General Antonio Guterres has urged countries to take action as he warned that the El Niño weather pattern is expected to arrive in the coming months. He cited an update from the World Meteorological Organization.
9: The world must treat it as the urgent climate warning it is. El Niño conditions will pour fuel on the fire of a warming world. Impacts will hit even harder, travel even further, and cross borders with devastating speed. The only effective response is climate action equal to the crisis.
0: The UN Weather Agency says above normal temperatures are expected across nearly all parts of the globe from June to August. It warns El Niño could intensify heat waves, droughts, and flooding, with knock-on effects for agriculture, water supplies, and human health. Australia and the Solomon Islands have agreed to negotiate a new comprehensive treaty aimed at strengthening ties. The announcement was made as Australian Prime Minister Anthony Albanese hosted his Solomon's counterpart, Matthew Whale, in Canberra. Mr. Albanese says the new treaty will be under

0: underpinned by mutual trust, respect, and open dialogue. Mr. Whale affirmed that the Solomon Islands has been and will always be Australia's friend. He declared he was seeking to reset the relationship between both sides. The move comes amid growing competition for influence in the Pacific. The Solomon Islands drew international attention in 2022 when it signed a security pact with China. The agreement raised concerns among Australia and its allies about Beijing's growing presence in the region. Mr. Whale, however, now says he plans to review that deal. The current agreement allows Beijing to deploy police, armed forces, and other law enforcement to the Pacific nation. Your Asia Business Update is next. Asian markets rise with Japan's Nikkei hitting a record high as investors monitor developments in the Middle East. Plus, U.S. President Donald Trump signed an executive order giving the U.S. government access to powerful AI models before public release.
1: We're in a chaotic moment.
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13: Journey across Asia through stories of change, resilience, and rediscovery this June on CNA. As countries across Asia race towards cleaner energy, communities are rethinking how they power their everyday lives. From solar fields to offshore wind farms, witness the transition towards a more sustainable future. In Power to the People. Hikikomori, a growing phenomenon of social withdrawal, is now affecting youths in Singapore.
14: They always hide under the bed, doesn't want to go to school.
13: Follow 4 individuals over 6 months as families search for answers and possible solutions in shutdown. And as Singapore transformed over the past 2 centuries, so too did its rivers and waterways.
15: Before Raffles came to Singapore, it was once a wet rice paddy field.
13: Rediscover the water channels that once shaped the island in Lost Rivers this June on CNA. CNA wins at the Winifred Digital Media Awards Asia 2026.
16: Plot of land which the region of Johor currently owns.
17: What is causing all this anxiety?
18: What I'm hearing from kids a lot more these days is they are giving themselves the pressure.
13: Journalism you can trust. CNA.
0: Cautious trade across Asia-Pacific markets as sentiment swings between optimism and concern over negotiations between Iran and the U.S. to end the Middle East conflict. Investors in Japan, though, appear to look past those geopolitical uncertainties, with the Nikkei hitting a record high today. We're also monitoring the Japanese yen after a fresh warning from the Japanese finance minister that authorities are standing ready to respond appropriately on foreign exchange. In the rest of the region, Taiwan's benchmark index also firmly in the green as optimism towards AI offsets war uncertainty. Singapore's STI lifted by bank stocks, with DBS and OCBC hitting fresh records in recent days. South Korea is closed for a holiday. Investors in Australia digesting the country's latest economic print for clues on the central bank's monetary policy path ahead of its meeting later this month. GDP figures show the Australian economy expanded less than expected in the first 4 months of the year, slowing from the previous quarter. A pullback in government consumption and severe weather disruptions to mining and exports weighed on growth. The central bank expects economic growth to slow to 1.9% by the current quarter and to 1.3% by the end of the year. The RBA has raised interest rates three times this year, fully reversing the amount of policy easing made last year due to rising energy prices. DBS shares extending their rally to hit fresh record highs, making the lender one of Singapore's most valuable listed companies. But with the stock trading at a premium to its peers, investors are asking whether the rally still has room to run. DBS has been one of the standout performers on the Singapore market this year, with investors continuing to pile into the stock despite expectations of lower global interest rates. Banks benefit from higher rates because they earn more from lending. But DBS is increasingly proving that its earnings story is no longer just about interest income. The bank delivered strong first quarter earnings, posting net profit of 2.9 billion Singapore dollars and record total income of nearly 6 billion Singapore dollars. A major driver was wealth management, where fees reached a record level. Treasury income, transaction banking, and trading revenue also helped offset pressure from lower lending margins. The bank also maintained generous shareholder payouts. DBS increased its total dividend payout to shareholders by 38% in 2025. In the first quarter this year, DBS declared a total quarterly dividend of 81 cents per share, translating to an annualized yield of around 5.7%. For now, the market appears willing to pay more for DBS's earnings resilience and growth prospects. But with the stock already near record highs, future gains may depend less on higher valuations and more on the bank's ability to keep delivering earnings growth beyond the interest rate cycle. Stocks in the Greater China region also struggling for direction as investors parse latest data that showed the country's services activity in May expanded at the fastest pace in 3 months, according to a private sector survey. It also beat market estimates. The figures were helped by stronger growth in new business and a rebound in overseas demand. The reading was broadly in line with official figures released on Sunday, which showed services activity returning to expansion. U.S. President Donald Trump has signed a scaled-back executive order on AI after postponing a similar measure last month. The fresh directive is asking AI firms to give the administration access to powerful models 30 days before public release. The order also asks companies on a voluntary basis to participate in a benchmarking process to assess a model's advanced cyber capabilities and determine whether it should be considered a covered frontier model. The move is a slimmed-down version of the one Mr. Trump shelved 2 weeks ago, which would have asked firms to let the government review models for a longer period of up to 90 days instead of a month. Critics say the order falls short of the mandatory regulations needed to truly police dangerous AI systems, with the Trump administration taking the flexible route instead of a strict enforcement approach. Others think it'll hinder innovation. The order also lands at a pivotal moment for AI in the U.S., with a flurry of tech giants racing to go public. Claude owner Anthropic is one of three highly anticipated AI IPOs expected this year, along with ChatGPT maker OpenAI and Elon Musk's SpaceX, which owns Grok developer xAI. Taiwan's part in the global supply chain for artificial intelligence taking center stage at one of the world's biggest tech shows. Major business leaders at Computex emphasized the critical position the island plays in the sector amid growing worries about chip capacity. Among them was NVIDIA CEO, who highlighted the island's economic links with the U.S. while stressing the need to avoid relying on a single source.
19: Taiwan is such an incredible strategic partner for the United States because Taiwan is investing in the ecosystem, the manufacturing in the United States. If you look at TSMC and Amkor and Spill and Wistron and Foxconn, the amount of investment they put into the United States so that the global supply chain

0: chain could be as diversified and resilient, redundant as possible is incredible. You should always try to create as much redundancy and diversity and resilience as you can, but you should partner with the people who are doing it the best in the world.
1: While at Computex, Jensen Huang made a bold prediction about one relatively unknown U.S. company, saying it could be the next tech firm to join the trillion-dollar club. Mr. Huang said that chipmaker Marvell Technology addresses a critical challenge in scaling massive AI data centers, which are becoming more distributed and disconnected. He praised the firm's semiconductors, which work to effectively link thousands of chips within data centers. NVIDIA recently strengthened its ties with Marvell, committing $2 billion U.S. dollars under a new partnership in specialized AI chips. Mr. Huang's comment drove Marvell to its best daily percentage gain on record. Shares closed up 32% and have continued to rise in after-hours trade. That brings its current market cap to around $250 billion U.S. dollars, about a quarter of the way to the trillion-dollar mark. OpenAI's ChatGPT has officially crossed 1 billion global monthly active users on its app, securing its spot as the fastest-growing consumer app in history. According to the latest estimates from market intelligence firm Sensor Tower, the chatbot reached the 10-figure mark in record time, driven by massive global demand from students, professionals, and casual users alike. To put that into perspective, while traditional social platforms take several years to build a billion-user footprint, ChatGPT shattered the record in 3 years, cementing its place as the world's top AI tool. The milestone comes amid intensifying competition with rival Anthropic, which officially filed for a confidential U.S. IPO on Monday. Reports say OpenAI is preparing its own IPO filing in the coming weeks. OpenAI may still be in the driver's seat with more than a billion users, but Anthropic is catching up fast. New industry data shows Claude's monthly active users surged 640% on year, far outpacing ChatGPT's 62% growth. The report also found U.S. users spend about 5% less time on ChatGPT after downloading Claude, suggesting competition is intensifying. But all this comes at a cost. Building and running AI models requires huge computing resources, and companies are feeling the strain. Some reports suggest firms have burned through annual AI budgets within months. That's prompting many companies to limit AI spending, steering employees toward cheaper models or free versions for everyday tasks. For OpenAI and Anthropic, the pressure is on to turn growing usage into revenue and justify the billions already invested in AI. Microsoft unveiled several new artificial intelligence initiatives at its annual Build Developers Conference in California. It's part of a push by the software giant to reduce its dependence on outside partners and create its own AI models. Ira Spitzer filed this report for CNA from San Francisco.
2: Here at its annual developers conference in San Francisco, Microsoft doubled down on its intention to remain front and center in the AI boom. The company has long been a major backer of the technology, investing $13 billion in OpenAI and $5 billion in Anthropic. But CEO Satya Nadella made clear he's now pushing to compete with both of those companies, who make so-called frontier models, the most advanced AI models in the world.
3: And if there's one key takeaway, it would be this: how do you all participate fully in this frontier intelligence ecosystem, right? It's not about any one piece of technology that you'll hear about or even the platform itself. It's about the value that you can build, you can compound, you can create on top of the platform.
2: The centerpiece of that push is a pair of new in-house AI models. MAI Thinking 1 is a reasoning model built for high efficiency and low cost, while MAI Code 1 Flash is the company's first model purpose-built for coding, targeting the fast-growing vibe coding market. It believes running both on its own Azure infrastructure means Microsoft can avoid paying third parties a significant cost advantage. On the hardware front, Microsoft unveiled new NVIDIA-powered PCs capable of running AI workloads too demanding for most machines. And it announced that Windows is coming to NVIDIA's DGX Station, a workstation-sized supercomputer that can run a 1 trillion parameter AI model locally. It also unveiled Project Solara, a family of prototype devices with no traditional apps or operating system, built entirely around AI agents. Microsoft says those devices will be available later this year. As the focus shifts from not only who makes the most powerful AI models, but also who can integrate all of that in a cost-effective way, Microsoft wants to make sure it remains a big part of that conversation. For CNA, Iris Bitzer in San Francisco.
1: Coming up on Asia Now, protests in Kenya turned deadly amid outrage over a proposed U.S. quarantine facility for Ebola patients. And later, Israel and Hezbollah trade fresh attacks despite Israeli and Lebanese envoys meeting in Washington for direct talks.
4: East Asia, a region steeped in history, now helping to write the future of our world. From the corridors of power to the region's most remote corners, we'll break down the news driving some of the world's largest economies and explain why it matters.
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12: Biodiversity is booming, which is inviting for some local foragers and farmers who embrace edible wildlife.
13: We're the largest organic banana grower in Singapore.
14: This is a gem.
13: Amazing. Yeah. So the mulberries are from the garden.
15: No, that's delicious.
8: Singapore is ramping up conservation efforts locally and across the region.
16: I really do love reptiles and finding out about them, so I really love my job.
17: Building must relate to the lives of the people.
18: 目前还是一直要创新一些新的东西。我也不希望说人家把我看作是80岁的人。There
19: are those who dare to be different, who have made their mark in Singapore and beyond.
20: You have such big dreams, you know, you want to change the world with your art.
21: Obviously, every fighter wants to win, so all you can do is to prepare yourself to win.

Updating this hour's top stories, South Korea's President Lee Jae-myung faces his first electoral test since taking office a year ago. Voting is underway in local polls, seen as a key gauge of support for his government. Tropical storm Jangmi makes landfall in western Japan after battering Okinawa. Heavy rain and strong winds are now threatening the Tokyo region. And the Solomon Islands agrees to work on a new treaty with Canberra while reviewing a security pact with Beijing, as Australia and China compete for influence in the Pacific region. The Democratic Republic of the Congo has reopened the Seoul airport at the center of its Ebola outbreak as the number of suspected cases drops. The World Health Organization says there are now more than 100 suspected cases, a significant fall from the 900-plus reported last week. Officials note many patients have been cleared out of the data.

after showing other diseases with similar symptoms or an unlinked fever. The DRC says there are more than 340 confirmed cases of Ebola in the DRC, with 60 deaths recorded. Neighboring Uganda has reported 15 cases.

0: were killed in Kenya following violent protests over a proposed U.S. Ebola quarantine facility. Kenya's president has defended the plan, saying it is part of a wider preparedness strategy and long-standing health cooperation with Washington.
1: I am very confident about what we are doing as a country. I can assure the people of Kenya that the agreement between the government of Kenya and the American government is for the good of our country.
0: Protest organizers say the casualties died of gunshot wounds after police opened fire at the rallies. There's been no official confirmation on the cause of death. Hundreds took to the streets in Nanyuki this week. They're accusing the U.S. of offloading the health risk of caring for patients. Kenya currently has no known cases of Ebola.
2: Kwa hakika tumekasirika kabisa na serikali kuu na vile vile pia viongozi wa hapa la ekipi ya county nzima, all elected leaders. 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
0: Hundreds of protesters clashed with riot police in the UK after body cam footage from a murder trial sparked anger over the death of teenager Henry Nowak. The 18-year-old died in December after being stabbed. The footage showed officers at the scene handcuffing the teen after he'd been attacked and was falsely accused of racially abusing his attacker. Crowds chanted slogans outside the Southampton police station, accusing officers of racism. Several people were seen arguing with police in riot gear. Some protesters also marched to the home of Nowak's attacker, Vikram Digwa. Digwa, a 23-year-old Sikh man, was sentenced to life in prison on Monday. British Prime Minister Keir Starmer says there are serious questions that need to be answered in how police handled this case. The body cam footage from the night of the murder shows Henry Nowak repeatedly telling officers he had been hurt and pleaded for them to call an ambulance. A warning to our viewers, some may find the following clip distressing.
3: What's happened to you, all right? You've been stabbed. Whereabouts? Don't think you have, mate.
0: Despite repeatedly saying he had difficulty breathing and that he had been stabbed, officers kept Nowak restrained on the ground. Officers read Nowak his rights, but when he became unresponsive, the police then called an ambulance. Nowak's father says the way his son was treated by the officers was inhumane.
4: With his final words, he told officers that he could not breathe. He told them he had been stabbed. In fact, Henry told officers that he could not breathe 9 times. He told them he had been stabbed 4 times.
0: A new flare-up in the war on Iran is raising concerns about the fragile truce and efforts to end the ongoing conflict. The U.S. says it carried out strikes on Iran's Qeshem Island in response to missile and drone attacks against America's allies in the Gulf. The island houses an Iranian military ground control station in the Strait of Hormuz. Iran had reportedly launched attacks against Kuwait, Bahrain, and others in the region. Iran's Revolutionary Guards said it had targeted the U.S. 5th Fleet headquarters, an airbase, as well as a warship. But the U.S. says it successfully defeated a series of missile and drone attacks in the Gulf. U.S. Central Command rejected Iranian claims that it had struck American military bases in the region. It said all incoming projectiles failed to hit their intended targets. Iran said it launched the latest strikes in response to an earlier U.S. attack on an Iranian tanker. U.S. forces said the tanker had tried to breach a blockade of ships leaving or entering Iranian ports. Iranian media, citing the Revolutionary Guards, said disrupting the security of the Strait of Hormuz will carry a heavy price for the U.S. military. The incidents come despite ongoing efforts to reach an agreement to end the war. The exchange of fire occurred hours after Secretary of State

0: Marco Rubio testified before Senate and House committees on U.S. foreign policy for the first time since the start of the war, with a heavy focus on the conflict. He voiced hopes of a deal with Tehran soon, but made clear Iran must give up its nuclear program first before its demand for sanctions relief can be met.
1: This war and the administration's decision to blockade has now held the entire world economy and the U.S. economy hostage to the ability to negotiate an agreement with Iran. This is why the entire country is seized by the question of when there will be an agreement, because apparently, until there is an agreement, the Strait of Hormuz remains closed.
2: Iran is being sanctioned because they've highly enriched uranium. Iran is being sanctioned because of their nuclear activities. If they agree to give up those things, there will be sanctions relief associated with their commitment and compliance
1: with those
2: agreements.
1: You will not give sanctions relief just in exchange for reopening the Strait.
2: No, that's not been discussed. That's not been offered.
0: Tony Waterman has been tracking developments for CNA, and she says Mr. Rubio spent quite some time defending President Trump's decision to wage war with Iran.
3: Well, this is the first time that the Secretary of State has been before lawmakers since this war began at the end of February. So this was really an opportunity for Democrats to grill him on the outcome so far, many of them believing that the United States is not in a better position than it was at the start of this conflict. But Secretary Rubio was quite defiant in his testimony, insisting that this was the right move to be making, also telling lawmakers that the U.S. is in talks with Iran. This coming, of course, a day after Tehran said that they were suspending negotiations over the war in Lebanon. Rubio said that reopening the Strait of Hormuz is the number one condition to moving these talks into phase two, which would really focus on Iran's nuclear program. He talked about how the U.S. is not offering Iran sanctions relief just for reopening that vital waterway, even though this is something that Iran is demanding in these negotiations. Rubio saying that Tehran needs to meet conditions on its nuclear program, in particular, agreeing to negotiate long-term limitations on uranium enrichment. The secretary also said that Iran has agreed to discuss aspects of that program that it has previously refused to do. He didn't say exactly what Tehran has agreed to discuss, and certainly in public comments, Tehran views this as a red line, but Rubio making it clear that just because Iran is willing to now discuss its nuclear program, that doesn't mean a deal is ultimately going to be made, partly because of what Rubio described as the instability of Iran's leadership. He said that the new supreme leader, Mojtaba Khamenei, is alive and increasingly engaging. That was the term that he used. There had been a lot of questions about Khamenei's physical state. There's belief that he was severely injured in the strikes that killed his father at the start of this war. So most of this really, really focused on what is taking place in Iran and how close the United States is actually to getting a deal that President Trump has been saying for weeks now is very close.
0: Secretary Rubio called Hezbollah the key obstacle to peace between Israel and Lebanon, adding the two countries could reach an agreement within days if not for the militant group. The warring parties are pressing on with attacks despite an extended ceasefire and fresh diplomatic efforts to maintain the truce. U.S. President Donald Trump yesterday said he had asked Israeli Prime Minister Benjamin Netanyahu not to strike Beirut, claiming that both sides of the conflict had agreed to stop shooting at each other. Mr. Netanyahu, however, said his military would keep striking southern Lebanon, while Hezbollah stressed it would not accept a partial truce with Israel. Clashes broke out shortly after. Lebanon reported 30 Israeli strikes across its south, which killed at least four people and injured 127 others. Evacuation orders were issued for residents. Israel's military said it had intercepted two projectiles from Lebanon and accused Hezbollah of violating the ceasefire. The resumption of hostilities come as Israel and Lebanese diplomats met for a new round of talks at the U.S. State Department in Washington, amid hopes of securing a lasting peace agreement. Ukraine says at least 23 people were

0: killed and dozens wounded as Russia launched a barrage of drones and missiles across the country. Ukrainian authorities had earlier warned that Russia was preparing a string of massive deadly strikes. The main targets were the capital Kyiv, the central city of Dnipro, and the eastern cities of Poltava, Kharkiv, and Zaporizhia. Russia had launched 656 strike drones and 73 ballistic, cruise, and anti-ship missiles, which targeted civilian infrastructure and energy facilities in the overnight strikes. A four-story apartment building collapsed in the attack in Dnipro, killing 16 people, including two children. Rescue workers worked through the wreckage of collapsed walls and roofs to retrieve the bodies. A second attack, as first responders arrived at the scene, also killed one rescuer.
1: Смотрю, тут вообще разруха. 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Мы перевозками занимаемся. Автобусы в хлам. Квартира в хлам.
0: In the capital, Kyiv, at least 9 high-rise buildings, a kindergarten, a clinic, and administrative buildings were damaged. More than 40,000 residents had sheltered in various underground metro stations. Authorities say 6 people were killed, and more than 80 were wounded. Rescue operations were underway in the early hours of the morning, even as the air raid alert remained in effect. Russia's defense ministry said the strikes had been a response to previous Ukrainian attacks. Moscow accuses Kyiv of a deadly attack on a student dormitory in the Russian-controlled Luhansk region in late May. The United Nations has strongly condemned the attack, calling for an immediate de-escalation and a full ceasefire. Meanwhile, President Vladimir Zelensky has warned of more potential strikes by Russia, while making a new appeal for military support from its Western allies.
2: Всім партнерам разом, усім в Європі потрібно і надалі працювати, щоб були ракети для нашої ППО, щоб були необхідні системи і життєво важливі розвідані та інші речі, які допомагають рятувати життя людей. 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
0: Russia's growing ties with Asia expected to take center stage at the St. Petersburg International Economic Forum when it begins today. The annual gathering comes as Moscow seeks to deepen trade and investment links beyond the West to counter sanctions and geopolitical tensions. Dasha Chernyshova followed this report for CNA from Moscow.
3: The St. Petersburg International Economic Forum, Russia's flagship business gathering, is often described as the country's own version of Davos. But with the participation from Europe and the United States remaining limited, closer ties with Asia are becoming increasingly visible. Delegations from Asian nations, including India, Indonesia, and North Korea, are expected to attend, reflecting Russia's increasing pivot eastwards. Among the highest profile guests are Chinese Vice President Han Jen, whose participation underscores the growing importance of economic cooperation between Moscow and Beijing. Special business dialogues are also planned between Russia and India, China and Thailand, alongside discussions involving members of ASEAN and the Eurasian Economic Union. The annual forum brings together government officials, major corporations, investors and policy makers. And despite geopolitical tensions with Western countries, organizers say representatives from more than 130 countries and territories are expected to attend this year. This includes a small number of participants from Europe and the United States. The centerpiece of the forum will be Friday's plenary session, where Russian President Vladimir Putin is expected to deliver a keynote address outlining the country's economic priorities and vision for international cooperation. The event comes at a crucial time for Russia's economy, which is grappling with the effects of Western sanctions, while also sustaining high levels of state spending on what Moscow calls its special military operation in Ukraine. For CNA, I'm Dasha Chernyshova in Moscow.
0: Still to come on Asia Now, the Philippines makes its case for a non-permanent seat at the UN Security Council as it seeks to elevate critical Southeast Asian issues onto the global stage. And Singapore police urge vigilance against scams as tickets go on sale for BTS's comeback concert.
4: The first thing in the morning as Asia wakes up to a new day. Get up to speed with major events shaping lives in the region and other parts of the world.
5: Putting things in perspective with eye-opening reports and expert analysis as a new era of global politics breeds power struggles and shifting alliances.
4: We get to the heart of the matter and take stock of the issues you're invested in with on-the-ground reports and wall-to-wall coverage. Viewing it all from a regional lens because we put Asia first.
6: Indonesia's data center industry is booming.
7: Data center is a part of our priority in attracting investment coming to Indonesia.
6: However, there's mounting pressure to go green.
8: The users right now demands to see this happening.
6: Another demand, finding the right talent. 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
10: I'm back! My name is Shermin, and you might know me from my search for the one. Now that that is done and dusted, I'm on a new quest now, one that involves my all-time favorite manga, Berserk. And the artist behind it, Kentaro Miura.
11: Kentaro Miura is a very private person. He's some, like, figure shrouded in mystery.
10: But with Miura no longer around,
11: I guess I'm 34 years too late.
10: I'm banking on others to tell me more about him.
11: How is Kentaro Miura's personality like? I'm
10: so desperate, I'm even reaching out to manga legends. Just to find out more about Berserk and Miura. Watch Shermin's Manga Mayhem on demand at cna.asia.

0: Manila is eyeing a non-permanent seat at the UN Security Council, and the Philippines' top diplomat has made her case for the country's place. Maria Teresa Lazaro, in an op-ed, emphasized the country's track record in contributing to international peace and security. She highlighted the Philippines' current role as ASEAN chair, actively managing efforts related to Myanmar and the Thailand-Cambodia border situation. She says it demonstrates Manila's capacity to engage in delicate regional diplomacy while maintaining multilateral legitimacy. The Philippines and Kyrgyzstan are vying to fill the vacant Asia-Pacific seat. Analysts believe a successful Manila bid could present an opportunity to elevate critical Southeast Asian issues onto the global stage. Mitch McCann reports for CNA from the United Nations in New York.
1: The Philippine campaign for a seat on the UN Security Council has been a very public one, with President Ferdinand Marcos Jr. travelling to New York in March to state his country's case.
2: The Philippines has regularly proven itself to be an independent, trusted partner, an innovative pathfinder, and a committed peacemaker.
1: Manila is vying for an Asia-Pacific seat that Daniel Forte from the International Crisis Group says will likely be used to elevate issues important to the ASEAN region, with non-permanent members voting on council resolutions. During the month in which they preside over the council, they will also choose the issues it discusses.
3: Anytime an elected member comes onto the Security Council, they represent not only their national interests, but also those of their neighborhood and the General Assembly writ large. So you could certainly expect to see a lot more thinking and influence of ASEAN positions in how the Philippines would explain their positions and advocate for certain priorities on the Security Council.
1: The Philippine campaign has focused on promoting regional security, climate change, and upholding international law, rather than the critical foreign policy issue of territorial integrity in the South China Sea. If elected, Daniel Forte says Manila won't want to turn the council into a battleground over a single issue.

0: Inevitably, the Philippines will have to deal with China as the major player on the Security Council and in their neighborhood. So Manila will have to very carefully balance the positions it takes, not only on its region, but also other issues of world affairs where the U.S. and China are on opposing sides.
1: Dr. Christopher Ankerson, a clinical professor at New York University who held high-level roles at the UN in Southeast Asia, agrees, saying that the Philippines could elevate issues in the South China Sea at the Council, but it's not where they will be resolved. More likely, Dr. Ankerson says, this could be an opportunity for the Philippines to bring international attention back to the situation in Myanmar, a country still facing vast humanitarian challenges after years of instability.
2: I think we could probably see some broad support for a resolution talking about the need for forward progress, convening some kind of a discussion about the situation in Myanmar. I think that's something that the Philippines could and should bring to the table.
1: Meanwhile, the conflict between Thailand and Cambodia may not be high on the Philippines Council priorities, with Daniel Forte saying ASEAN members have shown a tendency to try and resolve issues internally first rather than in front of the world.
0: ASEAN states, most recently with Vietnam a few years ago, have attempted to keep discussions about their region off of the Security Council agenda. So we would likely expect the Philippines to continue that approach and try and use quiet diplomacy engagement with Security Council members, and most importantly with regional states, before elevating to the Council itself.
1: Both Daniel and Christopher say that being elected to the Security Council does come with a dose of reality, and that non-permanent members don't wield veto powers. The Philippines reportedly has the support of the US, UK and France, while other permanent members, Russia and China, will support Kyrgyzstan. President Marcos and the Philippines are hoping that success in Wednesday's vote will be a victory not just for Manila, but for the ASEAN region. For CNA, I'm Mitch McCann at the United Nations in New York.
3: A new research and development hub is set to benefit local aquaculture farms by helping them develop and test healthier feed. The Feed and Feed Ingredient Technology Center, or F2TC, is led by the Singapore Food Agency and the Singapore Institute of Technology and will focus on feed for tropical marine species. The Senior Minister of State for Sustainability and the Environment says the center will benefit farms in Singapore and the region.
4: SFA will provide technical expertise, industry networks and resources to support F2TC's development and help anchor a pipeline of industry projects. SIT, the Singapore Institute of Technology, complements these efforts by bringing strong capabilities in extrusion process engineering, applied research with industry, and expertise in digitalization and AI-driven modeling, all of which are relevant to advancing feed innovation.
3: Dr. Puthucherry said at a global symposium that a further 6.3 million Singapore dollars will be given to local program Aquapolis to enhance marine tilapia aquaculture in Singapore. The program will also develop traceability tools to distinguish locally farmed fish sold under the Singapore Agro-Food Enterprises Federation brand from imported ones. This will help boost consumer confidence in support of local produce.
4: Ensuring food resilience is an ongoing effort. No strategy can eliminate all disruptions. But innovation, collaboration, and preparedness remain our most powerful tools. With climate adaptation as a national priority, our work on aquaculture inputs reflects this commitment. Building the productive resilience that climate-proofed food systems will require.
3: The Singapore Police Force has warned fans to remain vigilant against scams as pre-sales of tickets begin for BTS's upcoming concert in the country. SPF says they've asked resale platform Carousell to remove ticket listings for the Arirang concert in December. Fans have been urged to only buy tickets from authorized channels such as Ticketmaster. The police outlined common methods used by scammers, which include sending screenshots of fake tickets or receipts and rushing victims into paying. Scammers then claim to have not received any payment and become uncontactable. The Consumers Association of Singapore, or CASE, issued a similar warning, telling buyers to be wary of third-party sellers who request advance payment. Case says purchasing tickets from unauthorized sources not only exposes fans to potential scams, they

also risk being denied entry to the event. Demand for the Arirang concert has been exceptionally high around the world, with tickets for shows in the likes of South Korea, the U.S. and Europe selling out within hours. General sales for the Singapore leg of the concert will begin on 5th June. That's Asia Now for this hour. Thanks for joining us. Don't forget headlines anytime at CNA.Asia and CNA 938 Radio. 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
2: 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Games. 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We have five games. Here's Buzzword, where you form as many words as you can using the given letters. All words have to include the center letter. Make it extra fun by inviting a friend to a challenge. Over at Guessword, you have six chances to uncover the hidden word, using the color feedback to see if you place the letters correctly. And mini crossword and mini Sudoku, challenge yourself by completing them in the shortest time possible. Feeling stuck? You can always play with a friend or ask for help. We also have an all-time favorite, word search. There's only one rule, drag from the first to the last letter in any direction, including backwards and diagonally. Here's the fun part. When you sign in, you can build streaks when you play daily, earn badges, and even if you miss a day, you can use a freeze to save your streak. Have fun!
3: Drugs like this are part of the new wave that we are seeing in the drug market.
4: 17-year-old Chinese male smoking weed. He was pronounced dead the same day, but there was no weed in the system.
5: Somehow told me, hey, this is similar to weed. It's more intense. After a while, people start overdose.
6: They are calling this the soft drug. It's okay to take them because you won't be able to be caught.
7: That is mushrooming of clandestine labs.
8: मैंने एक लैब में खुद गया हूँ बनते हुए देखा हूँ. Astronaut जैसा suit पूरा ऊपर से नीचे suit full cover.
9: Drug syndicate is very smart. When you come up with a new testing methodology, they would actually design a new one to circumvent.
10: It's that cat and mouse game.
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11: Plot of land which the region of Johor currently owns.
12: What is causing all this anxiety?
13: What I'm hearing from kids a lot more these days is they are giving themselves the

0: Pues está lloviendo. Can you please call that one guy that he was again?
1: I talk to you. This is my language. This is my language. I talk to my wife.
0: By right, you should not take any photo.
1: My
2: wife. Hello?
0: The fact's giving me trouble. He's scolding me. Yeah, I think he still take photo.
3: So, a few days ago, this traveler was clearing at departure. And he took some pictures and videos of my colleague. Of course, you're in a checkpoint, it's a protected area. You're not supposed to take pictures and videos if you're not authorized to.
4: Okay, delete auto.
3: After checks on the phone, you showed that it was already deleted. And therefore, we allowed him to depart.
5: Thank you. We also need to find out from Gaio.
3: A few days later, when he was using the checkpoint again, he was stopped because he was wanted to be referred to the police. Hello, you all, join the queue! Hello, you don't look away, I saw you, you come here. You go join the back.
6: Kasih your passport. You tolak, ikut dia. Kita check barang dia dulu sekejap.
7: Empty out your pockets, put your items on the table. You don't know that like, barang-barang ni is all dutiable, right?
8: All zones, suspected II, over.
3: Oh.
9: So, I just contacted your
10: investigation
9: officer. You are under investigation.
10: ICS have found the photographs and the videos that the traveler took were uploaded online.
9: Your section 6, bracket 3 of the Poha Act, in section 29.
11: Just tell me all the number, I don't know.
9: Okay, you don't know, never mind. You save all your questions. Later, you go straight to your IO. We are bringing you to meet him now.
11: Yes.
9: At the Woodlands Division.
11: So, I
9: invite. No, we will bring you. So, as of right now, you can call any family member to come down and pick up your car.
5: By right, you are inside his office, you cannot use your phone at all.
9: You just take your time, you sit down and go.
3: So, in this circumstance, we actually allowed him to use his phone strictly to make arrangements to get somebody to come and collect his vehicle.
5: Okay, bro, any confirmation, your friend? Your friend, once come, go to the departure bus hall, pass office, inform that your friend is there to collect your car. Then we'll bring your friend over here and then take your car. But your friend confirm me, yeah? Come in. Okay, give me the name and the contact number.
3: After the subject was done with his arrangements, he still continued to use his phone.
9: So you still need the phone for anything else?
1: Wait, I need.
9: For what?
1: For what? Message
9: lah,
1: what for what?
9: For what lah, I want to know.
1: Common sense
9: lah,
1: for what? Message
9: lah. No, because you know in the office, you're not supposed to use your phone.
1: Huh?
9: So we have allowed
1: you... Yeah, no need to
9: arrange,
1: because I take my car.
9: Listen. We have allowed you at first
1: time
9: to use your phone.
1: Then?
9: Sir, recording.
1: So, I scared lah.
12: So basically, the subject, he was already agitated from the get-go.
1: Then?
9: You better take one step back, sir.
1: Then stop properly lah.
9: Walk.
1: I message go wrong lah.
12: Interacting with frustrated travellers is quite normal. It's like almost an everyday thing for us officers. But specifically for that case, the distance between him and me, it wasn't that far.
5: You calm down, you take a breath, sir. You breathe in first.
1: He don't know how to talk.
5: No, everything is recorded.
1: So, I scared.
12: So when the subject started calling me names, of course initially I was quite frustrated because he was quite loud and extremely rude. While the situation was heating up, Shamil came.
9: I'm asking you, what are you using your phone? For what?
1: Wait, I cannot use my phone lah!
5: Warning to you.
11: Wait, I talk to you.
5: Wait, stop lah. Walk, my first warning to you. You're gonna call my colleague stupid again. It's not gonna be very favorable right now, okay? Right now, you are under investigation. We don't want things to escalate more, correct? Take a breath and sit down first. I will tell you what's gonna happen next.
11: Ken?
5: Bro. Like I mentioned to you just now. By right, you inside his office, cannot use phone. We understand. I understand you have to arrange. But from my understanding, it was arranged already. Now, what I want to know, what else are you arranging now?
2: I ask them if I go in, I can be alright. I ask them wait for me outside. If need to lock up 2 days or what, then I ask them go.
5: Whatever is concrete will be informed to you later with your IO. So right now, what we need you to do, stop using your phone. That is all. Once I tell everything ready, put your phone in your pocket. Okay?
3: So thankfully he calmed down. After that he was all fine, he was all compliant.
10: So the investigation officer from Woodlands Division has arrived at the checkpoint to collect the traveller. Our part of detaining the traveller is done and we can hand him over to the SPF where they will carry out the investigation with regards to the photos and videos that he posted online.
3: In our line of duty, we meet all sorts of travellers, all the time, and we just have to be ready to deal with them.
4: So today I'm deployed at the counter to clear the glass. So when we're on counter duties, we will actually meet all kinds of travellers. Hello. How many person? Two, ah? Don't mind switch on the light at the back. Ma'am, you don't mind? Just put down your phone for a while. Alright, here you go. Some of the travellers were actually too engrossed in their phones that they don't actually look up when they come to the counter.
13: Hello. How many of you? 3 person, huh? John?
4: Okay, then. Thank you. Hello. 2 person, huh? Sir, your QR code is not scanned properly. Okay. Andre?
14: Yes.
4: That's you, Andre?
14: Yes, me.
4: Okay. For me, the thing that I find most frustrating is that when they are already in front of me, when we do name calling, right, they don't acknowledge. So they'll just look at you in the eye, not moving, not blinking. So you have to repeat the name again, and then they'll just give you that, yeah, it's me, and can't you tell? Weirdest questions. I can only think of those times where people ask like, what time I finish work, you want me to fetch you, that kind of thing.
14: They're kidding on you?
4: Legit, yeah. Hello, just one person?
14: One person.
4: Okay.
14: Why so jam?
4: Everybody's going home.
14: Thank you.
4: No problem. I get that kind of questions every day. Why so jam? It's always the same. Everybody wants to go home. Arrival or departure is the same for both sides.
15: My name is Belle and I am a protective security team leader. I lead a group of FRT officers where we are trained to handle incidents ranging from minor incidents like dispute between travellers or road traffic accidents to major incidents like potential bomb threat and potential armed attackers. Day-to-day shifts can be routine, but at the same time when incidents happen, it can actually go from 0 to 100 really quickly.
4: So,
15: what happened just now?
16: Bags.
15: Okay.
16: Then we need to rectify the ownership of the bag.
15: We are currently at arrival bus concourse pre-clearance where our my FRT officers just got activated for unattended baggage. We will look out for telltale indicators like wires sticking out of the bag, ticking sounds or a specific odour coming from the bag. One of the preliminary ways of us ascertaining whether this bag is of any concern, we will do a swab on the bag to ascertain if there are any traces of explosives on the item. In the event where the swab result comes back positive for explosive, it could indicate that there's a bomb inside the bag.

0: Texas E for K1.
1: Roger, FRT1 Bravo, proceeding PAX ST now.
2: So, our colleagues managed to detect this while the traveller was going through the x-rays. I was actually quite alarmed when I saw this. You check out the mechanism. This is the suppressor, maybe, for the muzzle. So, this is a controlled weapon. Because it looks very much like a real weapon, you have to contact investigation officer from my SPF side.
3: For our test, it's actually no traces of any explosives. Currently, we have identified a possible owner of the bag through the CCTV. We will get the owner to identify the bag. Where are you heading?
4: Today.
3: Why are you here in Singapore for?
4: Working.
3: Wow, so many things.
4: My two laptops here. And then my normal stuff here.
3: Your laptop here, then you just leave it in the van.
4: No, because I got two laptops.
3: Okay, because now you are on arrival.
4: I don't know the procedure. Because in Malaysia, I left it there as well.
3: I see.
4: I honestly don't know, serious.
3: Later after, my officer will bring you up to the x-ray. Yeah, we still need to do our relevant checks on the bag. Can? So next time, remember bring with you.
4: Okay.
3: Thank you.
2: As realistic as the gun looks, we have ruled out that it is a real gun. One of the more realistic toy weapons that I've seen while I'm here, and at the same time, it's able to shoot water, gel, pellets. The mom actually bought the gun for her kid without knowing the rules and regulations of bringing these kind of items into Singapore. Okay, so now we are going to bring the item over to our charge office. How old was your son? He got interest in this kind of things. The future, if you ever want to buy this kind of thing, you guys just to make do a bit of research first lah. Don't have at all lah.
5: Nothing for me.
2: If you were to buy things like this, you just advise him also lah. But you know where to find or not? I teach you how to go and find. Yeah, some toy gun. Also cannot because got the pellet on mah. Because this one can shoot also.
5: Because the pellet.
2: So this is the your this gun lah. So basically what you need is a permit lah.
5: Okay.
2: Investigation officer said no offense since the traveller was willing to surrender the toy gun to us. So we will take the toy gun. We will hand over to our SPF colleagues. So the SPF colleagues will process the paperwork. So you have to check with police. Exactly how the one, right, the application process, you have to check with police. Then you ask them what they need for the permit.
6: Alpha
2: signal AV
6: activated.
2: Too careful. Alpha T, Sonia, the ambulance is on the way to you.
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1: Yeah, you need ambulance assistant, is it? Yes, what's your vehicle number?
2: Ostrom to scanning station. FRT on the ground. Be prepared to direct the Alpha Bravo to arrival bus concourse before clearance.
3: We have already received information. A traveller who was clearing at Malaysia side, she requires Alpha Bravo. Alpha Bravo means ambulance and medical attention. Our guys are going to activate the ambulance for the traveller.
4: Roger, currently the car trying to maneuver right.
3: We are at our arrival bus concourse. We are going to clear some of the way for the ambulance to arrive. Now we have two resources, our bus FRT and arrival car FRT. So our arrival car FRT will assist in receiving the vehicle and then we secure a bail for her. Bus FRT will then facilitate whatever medical attention because she's a female, we will need female officers to render assistance. At the same time, our ops room has eyes on the ambulance. So you see those guys over there? Those two are my partners for the day. They are going to receive the ambulance and I'll be joining them. FRT 1 Alpha calling Ops Room, coming over.
4: 1 Alpha, sir.
3: Check with you, where is the Alpha Bravo right now?
4: 1 Alpha, currently no sign.
3: The ambulance will be coming up via departure bus concourse because the ambulance is from inland, from Woodlands Fire Station. Help me un-bypass the barrier. FRT Sonia, the ambulance is on the way to you.

0: So all of them are all in the same car?
1: Yes, all of them.
0: Okay. So this traveller's vehicle was entering Singapore from Malaysia. We have to get the car quickly into checkpoint because the traveller needed urgent medical attention, so we had to make sure that there was no jam. Because this is an emergency situation, so we try and expedite whatever clearance is needed for the travellers who are involved. The rest of the family, they will be meeting her at the hospital. We will do back-end clearance also, but the priority was for the traveller who was in pain, so that's why we expedited her clearance.
2: All the
0: I need the assessment first. Abdominal bleeding. Okay. Later, once you're ready to move, then we'll just facilitate. My colleague over there will help. Thanks, bro.
2: The colleague coming in, I'll be moving already.
0: So the traveller, she's conscious, but she's suffering from some abdominal bleeding, according to paramedics. So now they are going to bring the traveller over to KK Hospital for further assessment. So even on days whereby there is heavy traffic, we have to do it as fast as possible. We cannot delay vehicles, especially emergency services like ambulance. So we're just happy that the lady safely and in a conscious state out of the checkpoint and to the hospital.

0: My name is Dayang and I'm a search and examination officer. Our job scope is to check vehicles such as motorcycles and cars. So what we look out for is any contraband items and all those like prohibited items. There are certain telltale indicators that I'll look out for. An example would be the behavior of the driver and also the condition of the car.
1: Okay, 你的引擎关,然后开后面。 你的东西已经不拿出来。
2: Okay.
1: Okay. 你来,你这边是的。
2: Okay.
1: Okay.
2: 打分了。
1: Ni barang ni semua untuk siapa?
2: Ambil dah punya kata punya rumah.
1: Barang apa?
2: Ada prosperity, ada buat.
3: Ni buka semua tau. 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
3: Ha?
1: Nama cousin ni siapa?
3: Ya, ada...
1: Cepat, nama cousin ni siapa?
3: Nama cousin lu.
1: Nama cousin siapa? Nama cousin siapa lah, cepat. Bukan? 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
2: Lain dia punya kawan, dia barang.
1: So kawan dia nama apa? Siapa?
2: Mana tahu dia punya kawan, saya tolong.
1: Dia punya kawan lah.
3: Ini barang apa ni?
2: Ubat, makan kan.
3: Ubat apa? Kaki ya?
2: Kaki, sakit punya.
0: Those pills, right? You actually need to get them from legit retailers so that you actually know what kind of ingredients is approved by the HSA. So for this one, there isn't much labeling and you don't really know what's actually contained of.
4: To be safe, we are referring the product to the secondary office for further action, where my team leader will be giving a call to HSA and see what's their judgment on it.
5: Okay, Singaporeans, the other side, please. Long-term pass holders, please, this way. You are from where, actually?
6: Indonesia.
5: Okay, then you got to go to the extreme right.

0: What you are actually listening to is the sound of a panic alarm.
1: The whole checkpoint has to come to a lockdown.
0: There has been a security breach, and I was told that it's happening over at the bus concourse. Let's go. So what I was told is that the driver basically tried to evade clearance. He didn't actually present his passport to the officer. And so what the officer did was to press on the panic alarm. And now we are investigating what actually happened.
2: Again, review again.
3: Yeah.
2: Okay. We have a situation at bus concourse. So it is a case where there was two vans seeking clearance. So after the first van left, the drop-down barrier has not even actually fully went down. The second vehicle moved off.
0: So when you saw the barrier up, you just drove, right?
3: Yeah.
0: You didn't have a look at the officer to see whether are you allowed to go? You just saw the barrier up and you drove off?
1: Did you just say okay?
0: Okay, we'll verify that. So what I was told by Opstrom is that the first vehicle actually cleared immigration, and after it left, the second vehicle seemed like it was tailgating the first vehicle. So our impression was that he was actually evading clearance. So right now, we are actually making sure that arrival record has been already accorded to the driver. According to him, he scanned his QR code, but we still need to verify this to make sure that his arrival record has been captured to ensure there's no attempt to enter Singapore illegally. Meanwhile, can we get him to park inside?
3: To go inside?
0: Yeah, correct. Just keep a close eye on him. We take every dash-through case very seriously.

0: because we wouldn't know what is their purpose of entry. They might have intention to place a bomb in Singapore to hurt as many people as possible.
1: So earlier, when we stopped these vehicles, we actually detected this product which the traveller claimed that is medicinal pills. But then due to the lack of labelling, it seems suspicious to us. So we have referred the product and the traveller to the secondary office for further questioning.
2: Ni, doktor bagi ke you buat sendiri ke you
3: sendiri.
2: Beli mana?
3: Sendiri.
2: You beli sendiri? Tak ada doktor?
3: Ada.
1: Ada kedai?
3: Ada.
1: Kedai mana?
3: Kat rumah. Dia datang rumah buat ni lah.
1: I tahu, you cakap you bagi kasen. Tapi sekarang ni kan, nama kat dalam situ dah lain-lain tau. 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So mana satu ni?
3: Itu, ini ubat. Ambil, saya ambil kasen. Dia orang buat, dia bukan saya buat.
1: The reason why we are questioning him further is just to see whether there will be more loopholes in the way he answer our questions. Because earlier on, his answers doesn't tally. There were discrepancies in the way he tries to link his stories. Like, he's trying to think back of what he actually answers. These kind of answers will actually trigger some alarm bells in us. If we find certain information that we can assist HSA in deciding, we will relay the information. So now we're just waiting for the relevant agency to get back to us to see if the medicinal product is legit or a prohibited substance. If the medicinal product is actually legit, we actually will let the traveller enter into Singapore.
0: So right now, what we see is a long queue of buses because when the panic alarm goes off, the whole checkpoint comes to a lockdown. Until we investigate and see what actually has happened, we see a build-up of traffic, be it buses, cars or even passengers. We are trying to clear them as fast as possible without compromising security.

0: Now that the subject and the vehicle has been detained, we are letting all these buses go so that the traffic can move smoothly while we continue the investigation. So, Yuniza, what's the outcome for this case?
1: The case already cleared him.
0: Okay, good. So he has arrival record ready?
1: Yes.
0: Okay, very good. Okay, if everything's okay, then you can release him. Okay, thanks.
2: Park inside this bay here. Not like that. Park over here inside.
3: All zones, all zones. Just received info from arrival motor control booth. Suspected II's. 4 males walking on the train tracks. Over.
2: Oh, suspected II. They said four males walking on the train tracks. The FRT 1 Alpha proceeding. Don't mind, can double confirm whether you guys see any travellers or anyone on the train tracks.
4: To be illegal entry into Singapore. So now we're rushing over.
5: The first thing in the morning as Asia wakes up to a new day. Get up to speed with major events shaping lives in the region and other parts of the world.
6: Putting things in perspective with eye-opening reports and expert analysis as a new era of global politics breeds power struggles and shifting alliances.
5: We get to the heart of the matter and take stock of the issues you're invested in with on-the-ground reports and wall-to-wall coverage. Viewing it all from a regional lens because we put Asia first.
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0: very ambitious dreams.
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2: I guess a part of me wanted to connect even deeper with the people.

0: There's no point playing it safe. Safe will always be forgotten.
1: If we as Singaporeans are able to have a satellite that we can truly say was conceived, designed, engineered, and built in Singapore,
2: how wonderful would it be?
3: This is Singapore. We don't give up.

0: Suspected II. They said four males walking on the train tracks.
1: We don't know what it is, but it's quite serious because it could be illegal entry into Singapore. So now we're rushing over. We still haven't identified who are the ones on the train track. We got one SUV we saw really went over to the train tracks. We are the second SUV we saw to be going a bit further.
2: MOP reported that the 04 pack walked to Malaysia.
1: So based on information from CCTV, these four travellers cleared immigration in Singapore properly. They were departing towards Malaysia. The four of them were walking on the departure pavement side, right? So they were going on the correct method.
3: Suddenly, they crossed the causeway and then made their way to the train tracks. That's where they were last seen on the CCTV. Well, at the moment, we don't have visuals on them.
1: Scanning center. I see you.
3: Right now, we are rushing over to the scene as fast as we can to go and find them.
1: Entering Singapore or Malaysia by walking on the train tracks is definitely not the correct way of entering into either country. So this can be quite alarming. We cannot ascertain whether they are entering Malaysia illegally. One of our upstream, take note, second SUV on IB now, commencing with sweep. We split ourselves into two teams. One further up on the causeway, the other one starting from the nearer to checkpoint. My colleague is on the pipeline itself, so he's conducting the sweep in between the pipes, just to ensure that there's nobody there. My two resources will then meet in the middle, just to make sure that there are no travellers who are walking the pipeline. Okay, be right back. If these travellers are able to enter Malaysia illegally, there's every chance and likelihood of them entering Singapore illegally as well. FRT 1-Alpha calling Oxfam, coming over.
4: Hello.
1: Oxfam, take note, FRT 1-Alpha concluded our sweep on the train tracks. No sign of any travellers walking.
5: Roger, can send down. PCG was informed. They're sending manpower down to sweep along the water.
1: So for right now, because PCG is also helping us conducting their own sweep from their boats, if there's anything that comes up, they will inform our ops room. I am actually quite frustrated because we came here as fast as we can. We did our sweep as fast as possible.
6: But because we have their details in our system, we are ready to apprehend them the instant they enter Singapore again via any of the checkpoints.
7: My name is Joyce Nguyen. My primary role is to conduct security questioning and enhance checks on subjects referred to us. So what actually happened at the counter was when the traveller presented this passport, our ANI officer at the counter did a primary check and saw some discrepancies. So he suspected it's a counterfeit passport. The discrepancies, unfortunately, I can't say. A lot of the security features are confidential. This machine helps us to detect more discrepancies where we cannot see with our naked eye. So it's more of an enhanced check. Here, come here, follow me. Can you speak English? Chinese?
8: 中文.
7: 好,来,进来,陪我. Yeah. 哎,坐住.
9: Roger, standby. Proceeding.

0: We're going to the bus ST, secondary office. We're waiting for 01 subject, so we're gonna get her up to the office and then ask her a few questions. She's from Vietnam, so we're gonna assess her eligibility to enter Singapore.
1: For this traveller, we want to check what's the purpose of her stay, what's the purpose of the visit. Because previously, she had a long stay in Singapore, so she wants to come in again.
0: Miss Strong, come. Yeah. That's you, right, Miss Strong?
1: Is it you? Belongings? Any belongings?
2: Don't have.
0: Okay, come, let's go. Can you speak English? Chinese?
3: 中文.
0: 中文啊? 好,来,进来。 哎,坐住。 你是第一次入境新加坡?
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0: 你坐住先。 Okay, so after conducting our interviews and checks, we've established that it is an actual counterfeit passport. So what we'll do from here is that we'll refuse the subject entry into Singapore today, and subject will also be barred from subsequent entries into Singapore. So right now, subject has to return to Malaysia.
4: Okay, Ms. Chong, take a seat. Okay, we'll just do your thumbprint. Give me your left. Relax.
1: Are you traveling alone?
2: I go with my fiancé.
1: Fiancé is a Singaporean or PR?
2: He is Singaporean.
1: You went Malaysia with him?
2: Yeah.
4: Any items to declare? No? Okay.
1: During your stay in Singapore, where have you been staying?
2: Tembilis Central.
1: Whose house is that?
2: Your house.
1: Your husband or fiancé?
2: Fiancé. Yeah, because sometimes we talk every day.
1: Okay.
0: My role today is to basically interview her to make sure that she is of a genuine traveller coming into Singapore for valid reasons and not for any suspected illegal work.
1: So you work in Singapore before?
2: Yeah, I worked before. December 23, then March 2024.
1: So you came in previously in July on the 24th. Correct?
2: Yeah.
1: You came in alone?
2: Yeah.
1: Okay, why you stay so long?
2: We prepare something for the marriage.
1: Yeah. Prepare for marriage. So you're getting married in Singapore or Vietnam?
2: Yeah, we married in Singapore.
1: Singapore?
2: Yeah.
1: Now you want to come in Singapore again. How many days are you planning to stay?
2: Because after the marriage, after register, he applied long time back for me.
1: Oh, when you getting married?
2: For September.
1: From now, today, 19 August, until 4 September, until your marriage, you going home to Vietnam first or you staying in Singapore only?
2: I stay in Singapore.
1: Stay in Singapore only lah. Did you try to apply for an extension

0: since she masuk 24 Julai kan.
1: Mm.
0: So she knows she's going to stay until September, right?
1: Mm.
0: So 30 days coming up soon, right? So by right, she should apply for
1: extension. For this case, I felt that she is the case of marriage of convenience, lah. Suspected illegal worker coming to Singapore to work illegally.
2: Okay,
0: but now cannot, lah. Now you're at checkpoint already, right? You cannot apply on the spot.
2: Sorry. Yeah, I don't know.
1: With every investigation that we do, we're actually trying to find evidence that will not support their claims.
0: Ini phone apa?
1: Dia.
0: Oh, dia dua phone.
1: She has two phones. This is your main phone?
2: Yeah, my phone.
1: This one also your phone?
2: All phone.
1: Okay. You call the phone, which one?
2: This one.
0: Okay, don't mind, we will check your phone a while.
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15: 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All words have to include the center letter. Make it extra fun by inviting a friend to a challenge. Over at Guessword, you have 6 chances to uncover the hidden word, using the color feedback to see if you place the letters correctly. And Mini Crossword and Mini Sudoku, challenge yourself by completing them in the shortest time possible. Feeling stuck? You can always play with a friend or ask for help. We also have an all-time favorite, word search. There's only one rule: drag from the first to the last letter in any direction, including backwards and diagonally. Here's the fun part. When you sign in, you can build streaks when you play daily, earn badges, and even if you miss a day, you can use a freeze to save your streak. Have fun!
0: Any phone apa?
1: Dia.
0: Oh, dia dua phone.
1: She has two phones. This is your main phone?
2: Yeah, my phone.
1: This one also your phone?
2: All phone.
1: Okay.
0: Okay, don't mind, we will check your phone a while. So, your fiancé is waiting for you downstairs?
2: Yeah.
0: Okay. After you get married, you planning to apply for a long-term pass?
2: Yeah.
1: I was actually looking out for evidence that would support marriage of convenience. We have to make sure that there are nothing incriminating found inside their mobile devices or inside their...

0: belongings.
1: You got appointment with ROM already lah.
0: Yeah.
1: Can you show me the application or what?
0: Pre-marriage long-term disciples. So it's approved.
1: This appointment is quite a valid reason for her to stay.
0: Are you going back to Vietnam? Do you plan to go back?
2: Maybe after September.
0: After September 4?
2: Yeah.
0: When I was checking her phone, I saw evidence of a legit couple. So that kind of moved my decision from it being a marriage of convenience to a genuine one. So after we had a long chat with her, we found that she does have valid reasons to stay. And she does have a person that she is getting to know. Basically, she's staying with this person and it's genuine.
1: Our advice to you is just if next time you come in, you know you'll be staying more than 30 days, you should apply for extension. Okay?
2: Okay.
1: You can take your belongings and just wait outside.
2: Okay.
3: What happened? Huh? Bro, the next time you want to park, you park over on that side. That one is a designated car park. How many person you waiting for?
4: Four.
3: You're not a driver? So, we had to intervene because travellers are not supposed to leave their vehicles unattended. We treat unattended vehicles quite seriously because we can suspect that there might be some ulterior motives. Boss, this is not the correct place to park. You see that one the car park. So that one is the car park, that is the proper place to park. You cannot just park anyhow. Okay, boss?
5: Okay, sorry, sir.
3: Okay,
5: Okay.
3: Never mind. Go inside the car first. You cannot wait here.
6: Yeah, we're all here.
3: All here already? Okay, come, let's go.
6: It's already urgent.
3: Yeah, understand.
6: Thank you very much.
3: Can. Everybody here already? Okay, bye-bye. We did a cursory check. After that, just let them go.
7: We deal with all sorts of incidents that happen every day, even small ones like this. Honestly, I'd rather go through the shift dealing with minor incidents because there's no major security threat to everyone in the checkpoint.
0: So basically, we just towed a vehicle to a detention yard. Typically, when we conduct our further checks, we will ask the drivers to open up the boot to see what items they actually have. But for this driver, right, when we asked him to open up a package, he told us that it was actually a birthday present, so he was not able to open. But when you are at a protected area, we will actually require you to actually comply. What you are seeing is gudang garam. It's actually prohibited in Malaysia as well as Singapore.

0: 29
1: loose packets. This sort of big detection, it's brought some feeling of excitement. But of course, after that comes the tiredness, from the long day. Yeah, right now we are doing the final sweep of the car to make sure that there are no more exhibits left. Some of my friends actually asked, do I like my job? What role I play? See, it's pretty cool. It's interesting. The sad part is that I can't share too much with them because of security reasons. But once they see this show, I think they'll now understand what I do, why I'm always late for meetups. My parents were actually quite supportive when I told them that I wanted to join ICA because it's somewhat my childhood dream. I've always been intrigued by the stamping of passport when I was young. When I grew up, that dream somehow took a backseat while I pursued my studies. And then during COVID, I actually got the chance to apply. Thankfully, now I'm inside ICA.

0: So right now it's 6 a.m. We have a bit more things to do before the end of the shift. It has already been a long day. We have already dealt with quite a number of cases, but we are still anticipating more cases. So for night shift, I'm usually awake waiting for any activation. Hello, ma'am, sorry. Yeah, what's up? Smell of alcohol. You are there, okay, I go to you.
1: Your incident?
0: Yeah, I got suspected drink driving. Where and what time did you drink?
1: Around
0: 1
1: plus.
0: At a bar club?
2: Sorry?
0: Bar club or? How many pints or mugs or towers did you consume?
1: It's a normal cup.
0: Normal cup. How big is the cup? Were you alone?
1: Friends.
0: Come, follow me. You need to take anything else from your car?
1: I need to take my wallet.
0: Your wallet? Yeah, come take your wallet first. Lock your car.
1: Basically, continuously until I try to stop.
0: The drink driving IO from TP is aware of the case, so we are going to tow the vehicle away to a holding area. We're bringing the subject over to charge office to conduct a secondary beam test to ascertain how many percent of alcohol is in his breath. Whatever happens next is based on the call of the drink driving IO from traffic police. So right now the sun is rising and it's the start of a new day. But no matter the time of day, any threats or criminal activity entering Singapore through the checkpoint will never stop. For the passenger, we have nothing to hand over. Everything's smooth.
3: Alright.
0: Yeah. Key for the enrollment center.
3: Alright.
0: Yeah. Enjoy, brother. Have a safe shift.
3: Have a good rest, bro.
0: I'm just thankful nothing serious and major happened today. Finally, my shift has ended. I feel relieved, but at the same time, I feel very tired. Some travellers, perhaps they think that IC officers are just inside the counters. They see IC officers standing around, you know, just looking at travellers and not doing anything. The actual reality is that IC officers are constantly doing some sort of operations, saving up threats within the checkpoint itself. Woodlands Checkpoint is one of the world's busiest land crossings. Dealing with the crowd can be very intense, but it just makes me smile knowing that I have helped a traveller, say for example with their kid, with their items, or answering any of their questions. It gives me a sense of fulfillment knowing that I've actually helped them in any capacity move through the checkpoint safely.

0: Journey across Asia through stories of change, resilience and rediscovery this June on CNA. As countries across Asia race towards cleaner energy, communities are rethinking how they power their everyday lives. From solar fields to offshore wind farms, witness the transition towards a more sustainable future. In Power to the People. Hikikomori, a growing phenomenon of social withdrawal, is now affecting youths in Singapore.
1: They always hide under the bed, doesn't want to go to school.
0: Follow four individuals over 6 months as families search for answers and possible solutions in shutdown. And as Singapore transformed over the past two centuries, so too did its rivers and waterways.
2: Before Raffles came to Singapore, it was once a wet rice paddy field.
0: Rediscover the water channels that once shaped the island in Lost Rivers this June on CNA. CNA 938. 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CNA 938, news you can trust.
3: Yeah.

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1: It's 2 p.m. in Singapore and Hong Kong, 11:30 in New Delhi and 1 o'clock in Jakarta. I'm Paul Sung at this hour. South Koreans vote in local polls, the first since President Lee Jae-myung took office a year ago. The election seen as a key gauge of support for his government. Investigators from Indonesia's Attorney General Office raid the headquarters of the country's Free Meals Agency, hours after President Prabowo Subianto sacked the head of the Bureau over governance and food quality concerns. And the Solomon Islands agrees to work on a new comprehensive strategic treaty with Australia while reviewing a security pact with China as Canberra and Beijing compete for influence in the Pacific.

0: Millions of South Koreans are heading to the polls today to elect mayors and governors in the country's 16 cities and provinces. It marks the first nationwide vote since President Lee Jae-myung took power in a snap election last year. Voting began at 6 a.m. and is set to continue until 6 p.m. local time today at more than 14,000 polling stations nationwide. More than 44.6 million people are eligible to vote.
1: 이번 투표로 저보다는 일단 저희 부모님의 어쨌든 더 집값이라든지 세금 어떤 이런 문제들이 더 좋은 방향으로 해결되는 생각을 하기 때문에 지금부터 해결이 돼야지 미래 세대인 저희한테도 좋은 일이 있을 거라고 생각을 해가지고 많이는 아니어도 조금씩 달라지는 결과가 있었으면 좋겠습니다.
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0: The elections are widely seen as crucial for setting the path for President Lee's second year in office. Early opinion polls suggest Mr. Lee's Democratic Party will likely win more races than its main opposition, the Conservative People Power Party. The PPP has been grappling with falling public support more than a year after then-President Yoon's martial law debacle. But newer surveys show opposition or independent candidates are closing the gap or even taking the lead in some races. CNA senior correspondent Lim Yong-suk breaks down the issues at play.
3: The June 3rd elections will decide thousands of local government seats across the country, including the closely watched race for Seoul mayor. Both the ruling and opposition camps have framed the vote as a referendum on the direction of President Lee Jae-myung's administration as it marks its first year in office. The ruling Democratic Party says it needs stronger support to push ahead with reforms, including measures to address the Korea discount, referring to the chronic undervaluation of Korean stocks. The Conservative People Power Party says the vote is a chance to check what it calls growing political dominance by President Lee and his allies. Before taking office, President Lee argued that weaknesses in South Korea's stock market had pushed investment towards real estate speculation.
4: 저는 우리 국민들께서 이 자산 시장 중에서도 금융 시장에서 또 자본 시장에서 좀 혜택을 누리면 좋겠어요. 이 대한민국 주가 지수가 지금 올해 오늘 얼마가나 모르겠는데 한 2,500 왔다 갔다 하고 있죠. 이게 한 5천 정도, 4천 정도 넘어간다면 우리나라 대한민국의 국부가 늘어나지 않습니까?
3: One year later, the KOSPI has surpassed 8,000, roughly tripling from the levels Mr. Lee cited when he took office.
5: 주식 장 좋죠. 네, 좀 저도 수혜를 받고 저희 가족들이나 주변 친구들도 다 재미를 좀 보고 있어가지고. 근데 전반적으로 한국 경제 시장이 좋냐라고 물어보면은 사실 물가도 많이 높아지고 뭐 고용 지수나 뭐 그런 것도 좀 저조하게 나타나다 보니까 뭐 그런 거는 확답을 못 드리겠네요.
3: While investors have welcomed the rally, many voters say they have yet to feel the benefits. The administration rolled out debt relief for millions of small borrowers. But rising costs of living continue to be a grievance.
6: 주식이 오르면 뭘 합니까? 부동산도 올랐고 물가도 올랐고 그럼 돈이 번 게 아니에요. 이제 그대로인 겁니다. 돈을 버는 속도보다 물가가 올라가는 속도가 너무 빠르기 때문에 좀 그렇고.
3: Conservative commentator Cho Kap-jae says controversy over judicial reforms and moves to cancel ongoing prosecutions have mobilized voters who might otherwise have stayed at home.
7: 그동안에 이 법률 문제에 대해서는 일반 사람들이 좀 이해하기 어려운 점도 있어가지고 이게 보수 성향 사람들한테 처음으로 야 이건 해도 너무한다 이건 완전히 이 독재로 가는 것 아니냐 하는 실감을 줌으로써 이 합리적 보수 사람들도 이제는 안 되겠다 투표장에 나가야 되겠다.
3: Recent polls show the gap between the ruling and opposition camps narrowing, with Seoul emerging as a key battleground. For President Xi, a strong result would signal that market optimism is translating into broader public support. But a setback would suggest many voters feel those gains have yet to reach them. Im Yeon-suk, CNA, Seoul.
0: Hong Ji-yeon, Associate Professor of Political Science and Korea Foundation, Professor of Korean Studies at the University of Michigan, explains why the results could be consequential for President Yi.
8: But there are two reasons why this election might be important, because Lee Jae-myung, for the president, Lee Jae-myung's presidency has been virtually no challenge. He has been really successful, economically successful, and then has been very popular. His approval rate has been extremely high in the context of Korea. It has been consistently around 60%. So for him, when the expectation of the citizens and voters are that high, any small pushback, any small

0: you know, loss can be seen big and then kind of, you know, hurt the tide or the trend that he has been on. And then the second reason is there are many by-elections, legislative by-election, partly because some of the legislative members from the Democratic Party are running for the governor position or the major city mayor position in this election. So given that those critical legislative by-election can make a difference in terms of big political figures from the Conservative Party or other opposition parties are running as a candidate, could add many challenges to the Democratic Party or to the president himself as well.
1: The office of Indonesia's Free Meals Body under lockdown after a raid by investigators from the Attorney General's office. The National Nutrition Agency is responsible for President Prabowo Subianto's signature free school meals program and has been under scrutiny after mass food poisonings and corruption claims. Reuters reported that the raid started at 2 a.m. local time. Employees met to report for duty were reportedly not allowed to enter the premises. Investigators confirmed the raid but did not give details about what the probe was about. President Prabowo had hours earlier sacked the head of the agency, Dandan Hindayana, over governance and food quality concerns. And anti-graft watchdog filed a complaint against Dandan last month, citing alleged budget irregularities. Dandan had led the agency since its inception. He will be replaced by his deputy, a former journalist and part of Mr. Prabowo's 2024 election campaigning team. The U.S. $20 billion free meal scheme was the flagship policy of Mr. Prabowo's presidential push. Reports say at least 33,000 children were affected by food poisoning linked to the program. Dandan told Parliament last year that the initiative was responsible for at least 11,000 poisoning cases, with more than 600 people hospitalized. Critics have called for its suspension over hygiene concerns and accusations of corruption. Mr. Prabowo has acknowledged problems and vowed to discipline anyone found guilty of wrongdoing. Tokyo is on high alert as severe tropical storm Jiangmi pushes towards Japan's capital after making landfall in the Wakayama prefecture. Torrential rain has inundated areas across Tokyo, with rivers including the Meguro already overflowing. The National Weather Agency has issued its second highest alert level in several districts. Residents in vulnerable areas have been asked to evacuate. The system has weakened to a tropical storm from a typhoon, but still packing winds of up to 95 kilometers per hour. Forecasters warned some regions could see up to 300 millimeters of rain over the next 24 hours, raising the risk of flooding, landslides and strong waves. The storm earlier hit Miyazaki, Kagoshima and Okinawa, prompting evacuation orders from more than 800,000 residents. At least 16 people have been injured in Okinawa, including a man who was electrocuted while restoring a power line. Some 60,000 households across the affected areas remain without electricity.
2: バタバタバタって音が聞こえて、で、慌てて両親ともに外を見たら、もうほとんども目くれてる状況で、まあ、隣の家にも被害が及ぶかもってことで、応援も呼んで撤去作業をちょっと行った。まさか自分の家に被害が及ぶとはって感じでした。
1: More than 800 domestic and international flights have been grounded. Local media report major disruptions at Tokyo Haneda and Narita airports. Japan's Rail says some Shinkansen bullet train services will be impacted along the several local rail and subway lines around Tokyo. UN Secretary General Antonio Guterres has urged countries to take action as he warned that El Nino is expected to arrive in the coming months. He cited an update from the World Meteorological Organization.
3: The world must treat it as the urgent climate warning it is. El Niño conditions will pour fuel on the fire of a warming world. Impacts will hit even harder, travel even further, and cross borders with devastating speed. The only effective response is climate action equal to the crisis.
1: The UN Weather Agency says above normal temperatures are expected across nearly all parts of the globe from June to August.

0: August. It warns El Nino could intensify heat waves, droughts and flooding with knock-on effects for agriculture, water supplies and human health. And your Asia business update is next. Surging energy prices hurting Vietnam's economy, with the country posting its largest trade deficit last month. And later, Washington floats new tariff rates of up to 12.5% on 60 economies over accusations of forced labor.
1: East Asia, a region steeped in history, now helping to write the future of our world. From the corridors of power to the region's most remote corners, we'll break down the news driving some of the world's largest economies and explain why it matters.
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3: Indonesia's data center industry is booming.
4: Data center is a part of our priority in attracting investment coming to Indonesia.
3: However, there's mounting pressure to go green.
5: The users right now demands to see this happening.
3: Another demand, finding the right talent. Don't miss Indonesia's data center dilemma. Tonight on CNA.
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8: 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Easy to play and great for quick breaks on a busy day. We have five games. Here's Buzzword, where you form as many words as you can using the given letters. All words have to include the center letter. Make it extra fun by inviting a friend to a challenge. Over at Guessword, you have 6 chances to uncover the hidden word, using the color feedback to see if you place the letters correctly. In Mini Crossword and Mini Sudoku, challenge yourself by completing them in the shortest time possible. Feeling stuck? You can always play with a friend or ask for help. We also have an all-time favorite, Word Search. There's only one rule, drag from the first to the last letter in any direction, including backwards and diagonally. Here's the fun part. When you sign in, you can build streaks when you play daily, earn badges, and even if you miss a day, you can use a freeze to save your streak. Have fun!
9: CNA wins big at the New York Festivals 2026 with an outstanding haul of 16 awards, including 11 gold, 2 silver, and 3 bronze. 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

Time for your business update. Cautious trade across Asia-Pacific markets as sentiment swings between optimism and concern over negotiations between Iran and the U.S. to end the Middle East conflict. Investors in Japan, though, appear to look past those geopolitical uncertainties, with the Nikkei hitting a record high today. We're also monitoring the Japanese yen after a fresh warning from the Japanese finance minister that authorities are standing ready to respond appropriately on foreign exchange. In the rest of the region, Taiwan's benchmark index also firmly in the green as optimism towards AI offsets war uncertainty. Singapore's STI index lifted by bank stocks, with DBS and OCBC hitting fresh records in recent days, and I'll have that story in just a bit. South Korea is closed for a holiday. DBS shares extending their rally to hit fresh record high, making the lender one of Singapore's most valuable listed companies. But with the stock trading at a premium to its peers, investors are asking whether the rally still has room to run. DBS has been one of the standout performers on the Singapore market this year, with investors continuing to pile into the stock despite expectations of lower global interest rates. Banks benefit from higher rates because they earn more from lending. But DBS is increasing.

increasingly proving that its earnings story is no longer just about interest income. The bank delivered strong first quarter earnings, posting net profit of 2.9 billion Singapore dollars and record total income of nearly 6 billion Singapore dollars. A major driver was wealth management, where fees reached a record level. Treasury income, transaction banking and trading revenue also helped offset pressures from lower lending margins. The bank also maintained generous shareholder payouts. DBS increased its total dividend payout to shareholders by 38% in 2025. In the first quarter of this year, DBS declared a total quarterly dividend of 81 cents per share, translating to an annualized yield of around 5.7%. For now, the market appears willing to pay more for DBS earnings resilience and growth prospects. But with the stock already near record highs, future gains may depend less on higher valuations and more on the bank's ability to keep delivering earnings growth beyond the interest rate cycle. GDP figures show that the Australian economy expanded less than expected in the first 4 months of the year, slowing from the previous quarter. A pullback in government consumption and severe weather disruptions to mining and exports weigh on growth. The central bank expects economic growth to slow to 1.9% by the current quarter and to 1.3% by the end of the year. The RBA has raised interest rates three times this year, fully reversing the amount of policy easing made last year due to rising energy prices. Stocks in Greater China region also struggling for direction as investors pass latest data that showed the country's services activity in May expanded at the fastest pace in 3 months, according to a private sector survey. It also beat market estimates. The figures were helped by stronger growth in new business and a rebound in overseas demand. The reading was broadly in line with official figures released on Sunday, which showed services activity returning to expansion. Indonesian equities sinking to a five-year low as concerns over the country's fiscal health persist due to elevated oil prices that put a strain on finances. That's after data released yesterday showed Jakarta's trade surplus nearly vanishing in April as energy imports outpaced export growth. The rupiah also continuing to plumb record lows, edging towards the 18,000 mark against the dollar. Now, Vietnam posted its largest trade deficit on record last month, largely due to surging energy and raw material prices. The country's imports came in higher than expected at over 50 billion US dollars, and exports coming in lower than expected, giving Hanoi a trade deficit of more than 5 billion dollars. The country is bearing the brunt of surging fuel prices, as imports of crude last month more than doubled on year. Another driver was electronics and computer supplies, up more than 60% over the same period at over 21 billion US dollars. The US remains Vietnam's largest export market, with statistics data showing Hanoi's trade surplus with Washington reaching 60.4 billion US dollars from January to May. Surging imports costs of raw materials are weighing down on Vietnam's manufacturing-heavy economy, with the government warning that 10% growth goal may be hard to meet. Gold is now the world's top reserve asset, overtaking US treasuries. That's according to a report by the European Central Bank. This as prices of the precious metal rallied over the past year. The yellow metal accounted for more than a quarter of reserves held by the world's central banks in 2025, with US treasuries falling to 22%. The ECB says central banks now hold more than 36,000 metric tons of gold, comparable to the peak Bretton Woods era when the US dollar was pegged to the metal. The largest purchasers of gold last year was Poland, Kazakhstan, Brazil, China and Turkey. But the top spot goes to stablecoin issuer Tether with more than 100 tons. Gold trading at under $4,500 an ounce, down from all-time high of more than $5,500 set in January. The US is proposing tariffs of at least 10% on imports from 60 economies following an investigation into goods allegedly produced by forced labor. If approved, the 10% rate would apply to imports from Canada, Mexico, Taiwan, the EU and the UK, among other places. Other major economies, including China, India, Japan, South Korea and Singapore, would be subject to a 12.5% levy.
The U.S.

0: Trade Office said it was imposing the lower rate on economies that impose prohibitions on forced labor imports or have committed to doing so. The move is a major step in President Trump's push to reinstate country-by-country tariffs imposed during his first year in office before they were deemed unconstitutional. The recommended duties are a result of probes launched under a separate legal authority known as Section 301. It will be subject to a public comment and review period before implementation. The proposed levies come as financial markets are already on edge over the Iran war and a resultant spike in oil and gas prices. U.S. President Donald Trump has signed a scaled-back executive order on AI after postponing a similar measure last month. The fresh directive is asking AI firms to give the administration access to powerful models 30 days before public release. The order also asks companies on a voluntary basis to participate in a benchmarking process to assess a model's advanced cyber capabilities and determine whether it should be considered a covered frontier model. The move is a slimmed-down version of one of Mr. Trump's shelved 2 weeks ago, which would have asked firms to let the government review models for a longer period of up to 90 days instead of a month. Critics say that the order falls short of the mandatory regulations needed to truly police dangerous AI systems, with the Trump administration taking the flexible route instead of a strict enforcement approach. Others think it'll hinder innovation. The order also lands at a pivotal moment for AI in the U.S., with a flurry of tech giants racing to go public. Claude owner Anthropic is one of three highly anticipated AI IPOs expected this year, along with ChatGPT maker OpenAI and Elon Musk SpaceX, which owns Grok developer xAI. Microsoft unveiled several new artificial intelligence initiatives at its annual Build Developers Conference in California as part of a push by the software giant to reduce its dependence on outside partners and create its own AI models. Iris Spitzer has more from San Francisco.
1: Here at its annual developers conference in San Francisco, Microsoft doubled down on its intention to remain front and center in the AI boom. The company has long been a major backer of the technology, investing $13 billion in OpenAI and $5 billion in Anthropic. But CEO Satya Nadella made clear he's now pushing to compete with both of those companies who make so-called frontier models, the most advanced AI models in the world.
2: And if there's one key takeaway, it would be this: how do you all participate fully in this frontier intelligence ecosystem, right? It's not about any one piece of technology that you'll hear about or even the platform itself. It's about the value that you can build, you can compound, you can create on top of the platform.
1: The centerpiece of that push is a pair of new in-house AI models. MAI Thinking 1 is a reasoning model built for high efficiency and low cost, while MAI Code 1 Flash is the company's first model purpose-built for coding, targeting the fast-growing vibe coding market. It believes running both on its own Azure infrastructure means Microsoft can avoid paying third parties a significant cost advantage. On the hardware front, Microsoft unveiled new NVIDIA-powered PCs capable of running AI workloads too demanding for most machines. And it announced that Windows is coming to NVIDIA's DGX Station, a workstation-sized supercomputer that can run a 1 trillion parameter AI model locally. It also unveiled Project Solara, a family of prototype devices with no traditional apps or operating system, built entirely around AI agents. Microsoft says those devices will be available later this year. As the focus shifts from not only who makes the most powerful AI models, but also who can integrate all of that in a cost-effective way, Microsoft wants to make sure it remains a big part of that conversation. For CNA, Iris Spitzer in San Francisco.
0: And ahead on Asia Now, the U.S. launches airstrikes on Iran Kishim Island following missiles and drone attacks on American allies. And later, Bangladesh's foreign minister elected president of the UN General Assembly's upcoming session.
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4: All across Singapore, immersive worlds are emerging. They are portals that help make our tiny city feel a whole lot bigger. We just have to be willing to be fully immersed in the wonder.
3: Singapore is ranked among the top five busiest airports in the world, and moving millions of passengers also means feeding them. These are the kitchens that feed flights. Don't miss Singapore Hour, Friday on CNA.
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6: Putting things in perspective with eye-opening reports and expert analysis as a new era of global politics breeds power struggles and shifting alliances.
5: We get to the heart of the matter and take stock of the issues you're invested in with on-the-ground reports and wall-to-wall coverage. 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

0: Updating this hour's top stories, South Koreans vote in local polls, the first since President Lee Jae-myung took office a year ago. The election seen as a key gauge of support for his government. Investigators from Indonesia's Attorney General Office raid the headquarters of the country's free meals agency, hours after President Prabowo Subianto sacked the head of the bureau over governance and food quality concerns. And the Solomon Islands agrees to work on the new comprehensive treaty with Australia while reviewing a security pact with China as Canberra and Beijing compete for influence in the Pacific. That announcement was made as Australian Prime Minister Anthony Albanese hosted his Solomon's counterpart Matthew Whale in Canberra.
1: Today we've committed to elevate our bilateral relationship. At the request of the Solomon Islands, this will be agreed in a new comprehensive treaty underpinned by mutual trust, respect and open dialogue. This treaty will allow Australia and the Solomon Islands to confront global and regional challenges as partners.
2: Solomon Islands is Australia's friend, has always been and always will be. Of course, there are, I'm sure you'll be popping questions about the last few years, and we have had some issues, and all relationships go through issues, bumps here and there. But the resilience of our relationship, I think, is self-evident.
0: The move comes amid growing competition for influence in the Pacific. The Solomon Islands drew international attention in 2022 when it signed a security pact with China. The agreement raised concerns among Australia and its allies about Beijing's growing presence in the region. Mr. Will, however, now says that he plans to review that deal. The current agreement allows Beijing to deploy police, armed forces and other law enforcement to the Pacific nation. A new flare-up in the war on Iran is raising concerns about the fragile truce and efforts to end

0: fleet headquarters, an airbase, as well as a warship. But the U.S. says it successfully defeated a series of missile and drone attacks in the Gulf. U.S. Central Command rejected Iranian claims that it had struck American military bases in the region. It said all incoming projectiles failed to hit their intended targets. Iran said it launched the latest strikes in response to an earlier U.S. attack on an Iranian tanker. U.S. forces say that the tanker had tried to breach a blockade of ships leaving or entering Iranian ports. Iranian media, citing the Revolutionary Guard, said disrupting the security of the Strait of Hormuz will carry a heavy price for the U.S. military. The incidents came despite ongoing efforts to reach an agreement to end the war. The exchange of fire occurred hours after Secretary of State Marco Rubio testified before Senate and House committees on U.S. foreign policies for the first time since the start of the war. He voiced hopes of a deal with Tehran soon, but made clear Iran must give up its nuclear program first before its demand for sanctions relief can be met.
1: This war and the administration's decision to blockade has now held the entire world economy and the U.S. economy hostage to the ability to negotiate an agreement with Iran. This is why the entire country is seized by the question of when there will be an agreement, because apparently, until there is an agreement, the Strait of Hormuz remains closed.
2: Iran is being sanctioned because they've highly enriched uranium. Iran is being sanctioned because of their nuclear activities. If they agree to give up those things, there will be sanctions relief associated with their commitment and compliance
1: with those
2: agreements.
1: You will not give sanctions relief just in exchange for reopening the Strait.
2: No, that's not been discussed. That's not been offered.
0: Tony Waterman's been tracking developments. She says Secretary Rubio spent time defending President Donald Trump's decision to wage war with Iran.
3: Well, this is the first time that the Secretary of State has been before lawmakers since this war began at the end of February. So this was really an opportunity for Democrats to grill him on the outcome so far, many of them believing that the United States is not in a better position than it was at the start of this conflict. But Secretary Rubio was quite defiant in his testimony, insisting that this was the right move to be making, also telling lawmakers that the U.S. is in talks with Iran. This coming, of course, a day after Tehran said that they were suspending negotiations over the war in Lebanon. Rubio said that reopening the Strait of Hormuz is the number one condition to moving these talks into phase two, which would really focus on Iran's nuclear program. He talked about how the U.S. is not offering Iran sanctions relief just for reopening that vital waterway, even though this is something that Iran is demanding in these negotiations. Rubio saying that Tehran needs to meet conditions on its nuclear program, in particular, agreeing to negotiate long-term limitations on uranium enrichment. The secretary also said that Iran has agreed to discuss aspects of that program that it has previously refused to do. He didn't say exactly what Tehran has agreed to discuss, and certainly in public comments, Tehran views this as a red line, but Rubio making it clear that just because Iran is willing to now discuss its nuclear program, that doesn't mean a deal is ultimately going to be made, partly because of what Rubio described as the instability of Iran's leadership. He said that the new supreme leader, Mojtaba Khamenei, is alive and increasingly engaging. That was the term that he used. There had been a lot of questions about Khamenei's physical state. There's belief that he was severely injured in the strikes that killed his father at the start of this war. So most of this really, really focused on what is taking place in Iran and how close the United States is actually to getting a deal that President Trump has been saying for weeks now is very close.
0: Secretary Rubio called Hezbollah the key obstacle to peace between Israel and Lebanon, adding that the two countries could reach an agreement within days if not for the militant group. The warring parties are pressing on with attacks despite an extended ceasefire and fresh diplomatic efforts to maintain the truce. U.S. President Donald Trump yesterday said he had asked Israeli Prime Minister Benjamin Netanyahu not to strike Beirut, claiming that both sides of the conflict had agreed to stop shooting at each other. Mr. Netanyahu, however, said his military would keep striking southern Lebanon, while Hezbollah stressed it would not accept

0: a partial truce with Israel. Clashes broke out shortly after. Lebanon reported 30 Israeli strikes across its south, which killed at least 4 people and injured 127 others. Evacuation orders were issued for residents. Israel's military said it had intercepted 2 projectiles fired from Lebanon and accused Hezbollah of violating the ceasefire. The resumption of hostilities come as Israel and Lebanese diplomats met for a new round of talks at the U.S. State Department in Washington amid hopes of securing a lasting peace agreement. Ukraine says at least 23 people were killed and dozens wounded as Russia launched a barrage of drones and missiles across the country. Ukrainian authorities had earlier warned that Russia was preparing a string of massive deadly strikes. The main targets were the capital Kyiv, the central city of Dnipro, and the eastern cities of Poltava, Kharkiv, and Zaporizhia. Russia had launched 656 strike drones and 73 ballistic cruise and anti-ship missiles, which targeted civilian infrastructure and energy facilities in the overnight strikes. A 4-story apartment building collapsed in the attack in Dnipro, killing 16 people, including 2 children. Rescuers worked through the wreckage of collapsed walls and roofs to retrieve the bodies. A second attack, as first respondents arrived at the scene, also killed 1 rescuer.
1: Смотрю, тут вообще разруха. 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Вон мой автобус стоит. 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Мы перевозками занимаемся. Автобусы в хлам. Квартира в хлам.
0: In the capital, Kyiv, at least 9 high-rise buildings, a kindergarten, a clinic and administrative buildings were damaged. More than 40,000 residents had sheltered in various underground metro stations. Authorities say 6 people were killed and more than 80 were wounded. Rescue operations were underway in the early hours of the morning, even as the air raid alert remained in effect. Russia's defense ministry said the strikes have been a response to previous Ukrainian attacks. Moscow accuses Kyiv of a deadly attack on a student dormitory in the Russian-controlled Luhansk region in late May. The United Nations has strongly condemned the attack, calling for an immediate de-escalation and a full ceasefire. Meanwhile, President Volodymyr Zelensky has warned of more potential strikes by Russia while making a new appeal for military support for its Western allies.
2: Всім партнерам, разом усім в Європі потрібно і надалі працювати, щоб були ракети для нашої ППО, щоб були необхідні системи і життєво важливі розвідання та інші речі, які допомагають рятувати життя людей. 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
0: Russia's growing ties with Asia is expected to take center stage at the St. Petersburg International Economic Forum when it begins today. The annual gathering comes as Moscow seeks to deepen trade and investment links beyond the West to counter sanctions and geopolitical tensions. Dasha Chenisova filed this report for CNA from Moscow.
3: The St. Petersburg International Economic Forum, Russia's flagship business gathering, is often described as the country's own version of Davos. But with the participation from Europe and the United States remaining limited, closer ties with Asia are becoming increasingly visible. Delegations from Asian nations, including India, Indonesia and North Korea, are expected to attend, reflecting Russia's increasing pivot eastwards. Among the highest-profile guests are Chinese Vice President Han Jen, whose participation underscores the growing importance of economic cooperation between Moscow and Beijing. Special business dialogues are also planned between Russia and India, China and Thailand, alongside discussions involving members of ASEAN and the Eurasian Economic Union. The annual forum brings together government officials, major corporations, investors and policy makers. And despite geopolitical tensions with Western countries, organizers say representatives from more than 130 countries and territories are expected expected to attend this year. This includes a small number of participants from Europe and the United States. The centerpiece of the forum will be Friday's plenary session, where Russian President Vladimir Putin is expected to deliver a keynote address outlining the country's economic priorities and vision for international cooperation. The event comes at a crucial time for Russia's economy, which is grappling with the effects of Western sanctions, while also sustaining high levels of state spending on what Moscow calls its special military operation in Ukraine. For CNA, I'm Dasha Chernyshova in Moscow.
0: Bangladesh's top diplomat has been elected president of the United Nations General Assembly's next session. Khalilur Rahman secured 99 votes during a closely contested secret poll at the UN headquarters in New York on Tuesday. He defeated the candidate from Cyprus, who received 91 votes. The position rotates among regional groups, and the Asia-Pacific bloc holds the presidency for the upcoming 81st session. Mr. Rahman will take office when the assembly opens in September, succeeding Germany's former foreign minister, Annalena Baerbock. While largely procedural, the role carries diplomatic weight, overseeing General Assembly meetings, guiding negotiations, and presiding over the annual gathering of world leaders. Mr. Rahman's presidency will coincide with selecting the successor to Secretary General Antonio Guterres, who will end his term on 31st December. Manila is eyeing a non-permanent seat at the UN Security Council, and the Philippines' top diplomat has made her case for the country's place. Maria Teresa Lazaro, in an op-ed, emphasized the country's track record in contributing to international peace and security. She highlighted Philippines' current role as ASEAN chair, actively managing efforts related to Myanmar and the Thailand-Cambodia border situation. She says it demonstrates Manila's capacity to engage in delicate regional diplomacy while maintaining multilateral legitimacy. The Philippines and Kyrgyzstan are vying to fill the vacant Asia-Pacific seat. Analysts believe a successful Manila bid could present an opportunity to elevate critical Southeast Asia issues onto the global stage. Mitch McCann reports for CNA from the United Nations in New York.
4: The Philippine campaign for a seat on the UN Security Council has been a very public one, with President Ferdinand Marcos Jr. travelling to New York in March to state his country's case.
5: The Philippines has regularly proven itself to be an independent, trusted partner, an innovative pathfinder, and a committed peacemaker.
4: Manila is vying for an Asia-Pacific seat that Daniel Forti from the International Crisis Group says will likely be used to elevate issues important to the ASEAN region, with non-permanent members voting on council resolutions. During the month in which they preside over the council, they will also choose the issues it discusses.
6: Anytime an elected member comes onto the Security Council, they represent not only their national interests, but also those of their neighborhood and the General Assembly writ large. So you could certainly expect to see a lot more thinking and influence of ASEAN positions in how the Philippines would explain their positions and advocate for certain priorities on the Security Council.
4: The Philippine campaign has focused on promoting regional security, climate change, and upholding international law, rather than the critical foreign policy issue of territorial integrity in the South China Sea. If elected, Daniel Forti says Manila won't want to turn the council into a battleground over a single issue.
6: Inevitably, the Philippines will have to deal with China as the major player on the Security Council and in their neighborhood. So Manila will have to very carefully balance the positions it takes, not only on its region, but also other issues of world affairs where the U.S. and China are on opposing sides.
4: Dr. Christopher Ankerson, a clinical professor at New York University who held high-level roles at the UN in Southeast Asia, agrees, saying that the Philippines could elevate issues in the South China Sea at the Council, but it's not where they will be resolved. More likely, Dr. Ankerson says, this could be an opportunity for the Philippines to bring international attention back to the situation in Myanmar, a country still facing vast humanitarian challenges after years of instability.
7: I think we could probably see some broad support for a resolution talking about the need for forward progress, convening some kind of a discussion about the situation in Myanmar. I think that's something that the Philippines could and should bring to the table. out.
4: Meanwhile, the conflict between Thailand and Cambodia may not be high on the Philippines Council priorities, with Daniel Forte saying ASEAN members have shown a tendency to try and resolve issues internally first rather than in front of the world.
6: ASEAN states, most recently with Vietnam a few years ago, have attempted to keep discussions about their region off of the Security Council agenda. So we would likely expect the Philippines to continue that approach and try and use quiet diplomacy engagement with Security Council members and, most importantly, with regional states before elevating to the Council itself.
4: Both Daniel and Christopher say that being elected to the Security Council does come with a dose of reality, and that non-permanent members don't wield veto powers. The Philippines reportedly has the support of the US, UK and France, while other permanent members, Russia and China, will support Kyrgyzstan. President Marcos and the Philippines are hoping that success in Wednesday's vote will be a victory not just for Manila, but for the ASEAN region. For CNA, I'm Mitch McCann at the United Nations in New York.
0: And still ahead on Asia Now. Protests in Kenya turned deadly amid outrage over a proposed U.S. quarantine facility for Ebola patients.
8: Right in a chaotic moment.
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15: Journey across Asia through stories of change, resilience and rediscovery this June on CNA. As countries across Asia race towards cleaner energy, communities are rethinking how they power their everyday lives. From solar fields to offshore wind farms, witness the transition towards a more sustainable future. In Power to the People. Hikikomori, a growing phenomenon of social withdrawal, is now affecting youths in Singapore.
16: They always hide under the bed, doesn't want to go to school.
15: Follow four individuals over 6 months as families search for answers and possible solutions in shutdown. And as Singapore transformed over the past two centuries, so too did its rivers and waterways.
17: Before Raffles came to Singapore, it was once a wet rice paddy field.
15: Rediscover the water channels that once shaped the island in Lost Rivers this June on CNA. Recognised among the world's best, CNA takes home 22 awards at the World Media Festivals 2026.

0: Globally recognized, trusted by audiences. CNA. Understand Asia.
1: The Democratic Republic of the Congo has reopened the Seoul airport at the center of its Ebola outbreak as the number of suspected cases drops. The World Health Organization says there are now more than 100 suspected cases, a significant fall from the 900-plus reported last week. Officials note that many patients have been cleared out of the data after showing other diseases with similar symptoms or an unlinked fever. The DRC says that there are more than 340 confirmed cases of Ebola in the DRC, with 60 deaths recorded. Neighbouring Uganda has reported 15 cases, including one death. The Budibudio strain is behind the current outbreak. There is no vaccine or approved treatment available yet, but Africa CDC is hoping one will be ready by the end of the year. Washington says it is re-engaging with Gavi, the global vaccine organization, as it works to accelerate development of a jab for the virus. At least two people were killed in Kenya following violent protests over a proposed U.S. Ebola quarantine facility. Kenya's president has defended the plan, saying that it is part of a wider preparedness strategy and long-standing health cooperation with Washington.
2: I am very confident about what we are doing as a country. I can assure the people of Kenya that they

0: agreement between the government of Kenya and the American government is for the good of our country.
1: Protest organizers say the casualties died of gunshot wounds after police opened fire at the rallies. There's been no official confirmation of the cause of death. Hundreds took to the streets in Nanyuki this week. They are accusing the US of offloading the health risk of caring for patients. Kenya currently has no known cases of Ebola.
2: Kwa hakika tumekasirika kabisa na serikali kuu na vile vile pia viongozi wa hapa like ipi ya county nzima, all elected leaders. 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
1: A new research and development hub in Singapore is set to benefit local aquaculture farms by helping them develop and test healthier feed. The Feed and Feed Ingredient Technology Centre, or F2TC, is led by the Singapore Food Agency and the Singapore Institute of Technology and will focus on feed for tropical marine species. The Senior Minister of State for Sustainability and the Environment says the centre will benefit farms in Singapore and the region.
3: SFA will provide technical expertise, industry networks and resources to support F2TC's development and help anchor a pipeline of industry projects. SIT, the Singapore Institute of Technology, complements these efforts by bringing strong capabilities in extrusion process engineering, applied research with industry, and expertise in digitalization and AI-driven modeling, all of which are relevant to advancing feed innovation.
1: Dr. Puthucheary said at the Global Symposium that a further $6.3 million Singapore dollars will be given to local program Aquapolis to enhance marine tilapia aquaculture in Singapore. The program will also develop traceability tools to distinguish locally farmed fish sold under the Singapore Agro-Food Enterprises Federation brand from imported ones. And this will help boost consumer confidence in support of local produce.
3: Ensuring food resilience is an ongoing effort. No strategy can eliminate all disruptions. But innovation, collaboration, and preparedness remain our most powerful tools. With climate adaptation as a national priority, our work on aquaculture inputs reflects this commitment. Building the productive resilience that climate-proofed food systems will require.
1: The Singapore Police Force has warned fans to remain vigilant against scams as pre-sales of tickets begin for BTS's upcoming concert in the country. SPF says that they have asked resale platform Carousell to remove ticket listings from the Arirang concert in December. Fans have been urged to only buy tickets from authorised channels such as Ticketmaster. The police outline common methods used by scammers, which include sending screenshots of fake tickets or receipts and rushing victims into paying. Scammers then claim to have not received any payment and become uncontactable. The Consumers Association of Singapore, or CASE, issued a similar warning, telling buyers to be wary of third-party sellers who request advance payment. CASE says that purchasing tickets from unauthorised sources not only exposes fans to potential scams, they also risk being denied entry to the event. Demand for the Arirang concert has been exceptionally high around the world, with tickets for shows in the likes of South Korea, the US and Europe selling out within hours. General sales for the Singapore leg of the concert will begin on 5th June. And ahead on Asia Now, we'll check the top stories. South Koreans are voting in local elections, seen as gauge of President Lee Jae-myung's first year in office. A strong result will further strengthen his party's grip on power. Plus, heavy rain from tropical storm Jiangmi raising flood risks in Tokyo region. The storm has already left nearly 60,000 homes without power across Japan.

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1: East Asia, a region steeped in history, now helping to write the future of our world. From the corridors of power to the region's most remote corners, we'll break down the news driving some of the world's largest economies and explain why it matters.
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1: Inside Unit 731, Saturday and Sunday on CNA.
2: This is Asia Now.
3: It's 3 p.m. in Singapore and Hong Kong, 12:30 in New Delhi, and 2 o'clock in Jakarta. I'm Paul Sung. At this hour, South Koreans vote in local polls, the first since President Lee Jae-myung took office a year ago. The election is seen as a key gauge of support for his government. Investigators from Indonesia's Attorney General's office raid the headquarters of the country's free meals agency, hours after President Prabowo Subianto sacked the head of the bureau over governance and food quality concerns. And the Solomon Islands agrees to work on a new comprehensive strategic treaty with Australia while reviewing a security pact with China amid competition for influence in the Pacific.

0: then-President Yoon's martial law debacle. But newer surveys show opposition or independent candidates are closing the gap or even taking the lead in some races. CNA senior correspondent Lim Yong-suk breaks down the issues at play.
1: The June 3rd elections will decide thousands of local government seats across the country, including the closely watched race for Seoul mayor. Both the ruling and opposition camps have framed the vote as a referendum on the direction of President Lee Jae-myung's administration as it marks its first year in office. The ruling Democratic Party says it needs stronger support to push ahead with reforms, including measures to address the Korea discount, referring to the chronic undervaluation of Korean stocks. The Conservative People Power Party says the vote is a chance to check what it calls growing political dominance by President Lee and his allies. Before taking office, President Lee argued that weaknesses in South Korea's stock market had pushed investment towards real estate speculation.
2: 저는 우리 국민들께서 이 자산 시장 중에서도 금융 시장에서 또 자본 시장에서 좀 혜택을 누리면 좋겠어요. 이 대한민국 주가 지수가 지금 올해 오늘 얼마 가나 모르겠는데 한 2,500 왔다 갔다 하고 있죠. 이게 한 5,000 정도, 4,000 정도 넘어간다면 우리나라 대한민국의 국부가 늘어나지 않습니까?
1: One year later, the KOSPI has surpassed 8,000, roughly tripling from the levels Mr. Lee cited when he took office.
3: 주식 장 좋죠. 네, 좀 저도 수혜를 받고 저희 가족들이나 주변 친구들도 다 재미를 좀 보고 있어가지고. 근데 전반적으로 한국 경제 시장이 좋냐라고 물어보면은 사실 물가도 많이 높아지고 뭐 고용 지수나 뭐 그런 것도 좀 저조하게 나타나다 보니까 뭐 그런 거는 확답을 못 드리겠네요.
1: While investors have welcomed the rally, many voters say they have yet to feel the benefits. The administration rolled out debt relief for millions of small borrowers. But rising costs of living continue to be a grievance.
4: 주식이 오르면 뭘 합니까? 부동산도 올랐고 물가도 올랐고 그럼 돈이 번 게 아니에요. 그대로인 겁니다. 돈을 버는 속도보다 물가가 올라가는 속도가 너무 빠르기 때문에 좀 그렇고.
1: Conservative commentator Cho Kap-jae says controversy over judicial reforms and moves to cancel ongoing prosecutions have mobilized voters who might otherwise have stayed at home.
5: 그동안에 이 법률 문제에 대해서는 일반 사람들이 좀 이해하기 어려운 점도 있어가지고 이게 보수 성향 사람들한테 처음으로 야 이건 해도 너무한다 이건 완전히 이 독재로 가는 것 아니냐 하는 실감을 줌으로써 이 합리적 보수 사람들도 이제는 안 되겠다 투표장에 나가야 되겠다.
1: Recent polls show the gap between the ruling and opposition camps narrowing, with Seoul emerging as a key battleground. For President Lee, a strong result would signal that market optimism is translating into broader public support. But a setback would suggest many voters feel those gains have yet to reach them. Im Yeon-suk, CNA, Seoul.
0: Hong Ji-yeon, Associate Professor of Political Science and Korea Foundation, Professor of Korean Studies at the University of Michigan, explains why the results could be consequential for President Lee.
6: But there are two reasons why this election might be important, because Lee Jae-myung, President Lee Jae-myung's presidency has been virtually no challenge. He has been really successful, economically successful, and then has been very popular. His approval rate has been extremely high in the context of Korea. It has been consistently around 60%. So for him, when the expectation of the citizens and voters are that high, any small pushback, any small lose low you know, loss can be seen big and then kind of, you know, hurt the tide or the trend that he has been on. And then the second reason is there are many by-elections, legislative by-election, partly because some of the legislative members from the Democratic Party are running for the governor position or the major city mayor position in this election. So given that those critical legislative

0: by election can make a difference in terms of big political figures from the Conservative Party or other opposition parties are running as a candidate, could add many challenges to the Democratic Party or to the president himself as well.
1: The office of Indonesia's Free Meals Body is under lockdown after a raid by investigators from the Attorney General's office. The National Nutrition Agency is responsible for President Prabowo Subianto's signature free school meals program. It has been under scrutiny after mass food poisoning and corruption claims. Reuters reported that the raid started at 2 a.m. local time. Employees meant to report for duty were reportedly not allowed to enter the premises. Investigators confirmed the raid but did not give details about what was the probe about. President Prabowo had hours earlier sacked the head of the agency, Dadan Hindayana, over governance and food quality concerns. An anti-graft watchdog filed a complaint against Dadan last month, citing alleged budget irregularities. Dadan had led the agency since its inception. He will be replaced by his deputy, a former journalist and part of Mr. Prabowo's 2024 election campaigning team. The US $20 billion free meal scheme was the flagship policy of Mr. Prabowo's presidential push. Reports say at least 33,000 children were affected by food poisoning linked to the program. Dadan told Parliament last year that the initiative was responsible for at least 11,000 poisoning cases, with more than 600 people hospitalized. Critics have called for its suspension over hygiene concerns and accusations of corruption. Mr. Prabowo has acknowledged problems and vowed to discipline anyone found guilty of wrongdoing. Tokyo is on high alert as severe tropical storm Jiangmi pushes towards Japan's capital after making landfall in Wakayama Prefecture, western Japan. Torrential rain has inundated areas across Tokyo, with rivers including the Meguro already overflowing. The National Weather Agency has issued its second highest alert level in several districts. Residents in vulnerable areas have been asked to evacuate. The system has weakened to a tropical storm from a typhoon, but still packing winds of up to 95 kilometers per hour. It's set to pass close to the Pacific side of eastern Japan. Forecasters warn some regions could see up to 300 millimeters of rain over the next 24 hours, raising the risk of flooding, landslides and strong waves. The storm earlier hit Miyazaki, Kagoshima and Okinawa, prompting evacuation orders for more than tens of thousands of residents. At least 16 people have been injured in Okinawa, including a man who was electrocuted while restoring a power line. Some 60,000 households across the affected areas remained without electricity.
2: バタバタバタって音が聞こえて、で慌てて両親ともに外を見たら、もうほとんどもめくれてる状況で、まあ隣の家にも被害が及ぶかもってことで、応援も呼んで撤去作業をちょっと行った。まさか自分の家に被害が及ぶとはって感じでした。
1: Nearly 900 domestic and international flights have been grounded. Local media reports major disruptions at Tokyo Haneda and Narita airports. Japan Rail says that some Shinkansen bullet train services will be impacted, along with several local rail and subway lines around Tokyo. UN Secretary General Antonio Guterres has urged countries to take action as he warned that El Nino is expected to arrive in the coming months. He cited an update from the World Meteorological Organization.
3: The world must treat it as the urgent climate warning it is. El Nino conditions will pour fuel on the fire of a warming world. Impacts will hit even harder, travel even further, and cross borders with devastating speed. The only effective response is climate action equal to the crisis.
1: The UN Weather Agency says above normal temperatures are expected across nearly all parts of the globe from June to August. It warns El Nino could intensify heat waves, droughts and flooding, with knock-on effects for agriculture, water supplies and human health. Your Asia Business Update is next. Washington flows new tariff rates for up to 12.5% on 60 economies over accusations of forced labor. And later, surging energy prices hurting Vietnam's economy, with the country posting its largest trade deficit last month.

0: Indonesia's data center industry is booming.
1: Data center is a part of our priority in attracting investment coming to Indonesia.
0: However, there's mounting pressure to go green.
2: The users right now demands to see this happening.
0: Another demand, finding the right talent. Don't miss Indonesia's data center dilemma. Tonight on CNA.
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7: I'm back! My name is Shermin, and you might know me from my search for the one. Ooh. 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And the artist behind it, Kentaro Miura.
8: Kentaro Miura is a very private person. He's some, like, figure shrouded in mystery.
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9: I guess I'm 34 years too late.
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8: 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I'm
7: so desperate, I'm even reaching out to manga legends. Just to find out more about Berserk and Miura. 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
13: Time for your business update. Cautious trade across Asia-Pacific markets as sentiment swings between optimism and concern over negotiations between Iran and the US to end the Middle East conflict. Investors in Japan, though, appear to look past those geopolitical uncertainties, with the Nikkei hitting a record high today. We'll also be monitoring the Japanese yen after a fresh warning from the Japanese finance minister said that authorities are standing ready to respond appropriately on foreign exchange. In the rest of the region, Taiwan's benchmark index also firmly in the green as optimism towards AI offsets war uncertainty. Singapore's STI index lifted by bank stocks, with DBS and OCBC hitting fresh records in recent days. I'll have that story in just a bit. South Korea is closed for a holiday. DBS shares extending their rally to hit fresh record highs, making the lender one of Singapore's most valuable listed companies. But with stock trading at a premium to its peers, investors are asking whether the rally still has room to run. DBS has been one of the standout performers on the Singapore market this year, with investors continuing to pile into the stock despite expectations of lower global interest rates. Banks benefit from higher rates because they earn more from lending. But DBS is increasingly proving that its earnings story is no longer just about interest income. The bank delivered strong first quarter earnings, posting net profit of 2.9 billion Singapore dollars and record total income of nearly 6 billion Singapore dollars. A major driver was wealth management, where fees reached a record level. Treasury income, transaction banking and trading revenue also helped offset pressure from lower lending margins. The bank also maintained generous shareholder payouts. DBS increased its total dividend payouts to shareholders by 38% in 2025. In the first quarter of this year, DBS declared a total quarterly dividend of 81 cents per share, translating to an annualized yield of around 5.7%. For now, the market appears willing to pay more for DBS's earnings, resilience and growth prospects. But with the stock already near record highs, future gains may depend less on higher valuations and more on the bank's ability to keep delivering earnings growth beyond the interest rate cycle. GDP figures show that Australian economy expanded less than expected in the first 4 months of the year, slowing from the previous quarter. A pullback in government consumption and severe weather disruptions to mining and exports weighed on growth. The central bank expects economic growth to slow to 1.9% by the current quarter and to 1.3% by the end of the year. The RBA has raised interest rates 3 times this year, fully reversing the amount of policy easing made last year due to rising energy prices. Indonesian equities sinking to a 5-year low as concerns over the country's fiscal health persist due to elevated oil prices that put a strain on finances. That's after data released yesterday showed Jakarta's trade surplus nearly vanishing in April as energy imports outpaced export growth. The rupiah also continuing to plumb record lows, edging towards the 18,000 mark against the dollar. Vietnam posted its largest trade deficit on record in May, largely due to surging energy and raw material prices. The country's imports last month came in higher than expected at over $50 billion, and exports coming in lower than expected, giving Hanoi a trade deficit of more than $5 billion. The country is bearing the brunt of surging fuel prices as imports of crude last month more than doubled on year. Another driver was electronics and computer supplies, up more than 60% over the same period at over $21 billion. The U.S. remains Vietnam's largest export market, with statistics data showing Hanoi's trade surplus with Washington reaching $60.4 billion from January to May. Surging import costs of raw materials are weighing down on Vietnam's manufacturing-heavy economy, with the government warning that 10% growth goal may be hard to meet. Gold is now the world's top reserve asset, overtaking U.S. treasuries, and that's according to a report by the European Central Bank. This as prices of the precious metal rallied over the past year. The yellow metal accounted for more than a quarter of reserves held by the world's central banks in 2025, with U.S. treasuries falling to 22%. The ECB says central banks now hold more than 36,000 metric tons of gold, comparable to the peak of Bretton Woods era when the U.S. dollar was pegged to the metal. The largest purchasers of gold last year were Poland, Kazakhstan, Brazil, China and Turkey. But the top spot goes to stablecoin issuer Tether, with more than 100 tons. Gold trading at under $4,500 an ounce, down from all-time high of more than $5,500 set in January. The U.S. is proposing tariffs of at least 10% on imports from 60 economies, following an investigation into goods allegedly produced by forced labor. If approved, a 10% rate would apply to imports from Canada, Mexico, Taiwan, the EU and the UK, among other places. Other major economies, including China, India, Japan, South Korea and Singapore, would be subject to a 12.5% levy. The U.S. Trade Office said it was imposing the lower rate on economies that impose prohibitions on forced labor imports or have committed to doing so. The move is a major step in President Donald Trump's push to reinstate country-by-country tariffs he imposed during his first year in office before they were deemed unconstitutional. The recommended duties are a result of probes launched under a separate legal authority known as Section 301. It will be subject to a public comment and review period before implementation. The proposed levies come as financial markets are already on edge over the Iran war and a resultant spike in oil and gas prices. U.S. President Donald Trump has signed a scaled-back executive order on AI after postponing a similar measure last month. A fresh directive is asking AI firms to give the administration access to powerful models 30 days before public release. The order also asks companies on a voluntary basis to participate in a benchmarking process to assess a model's advanced cyber capabilities and determine whether it should be considered a covered frontier model. The move is a slimmed-down version of one Mr. Trump shelved 2 weeks ago, which would have asked firms to let the government review models for a longer period of up to 90 days instead of a month. Critics say the order falls short of the mandatory regulations needed to truly police dangerous AI systems, the Trump administration taking the flexible route instead of the strict enforcement approach. Others think it'll hinder innovation. The order also lands at a pivotal moment for AI in the US, with a flurry of tech giants racing to go public. Claude owner Anthropic is one of three highly anticipated AI IPOs expected this year, along with ChatGPT maker OpenAI and Elon Musk's SpaceX, which owns Grok developer xAI. Microsoft unveiled several new artificial intelligence initiatives at its annual Build Developers Conference in California, as part of a push by software giant to reduce its dependence on outside partners and create its own AI models. Iris Spitzer has more from San Francisco.
14: Here at its annual Developers Conference in San Francisco, Microsoft doubled down on its intention to remain front and center in the AI boom. The company has long been a major backer of the technology, investing $13 billion in OpenAI and $5 billion in Anthropic. But CEO Satya Nadella made clear he's now pushing to compete with both of those companies, who make so-called frontier models, the most advanced AI models in the world.
15: And if there's one key takeaway, it would be this: how do you all participate fully in this frontier intelligence ecosystem? Right? It's not about any one piece of technology that you'll hear about or even the platform itself. It's about the value that you can build, you can compound, you can create on top of the platform.
14: The centerpiece of that push is a pair of new in-house AI models. MAI Thinking One is a reasoning model built for high efficiency and low cost, while MAI Code One Flash is the company's first model purpose-built for coding, targeting the fast-growing vibe coding market. It believes running both on its own Azure infrastructure means Microsoft can avoid paying third parties a significant cost advantage. On the hardware front, Microsoft unveiled new NVIDIA-powered PCs capable of running AI workloads too demanding for most machines. And it announced that Windows is coming to NVIDIA's DGX Station, a workstation-sized supercomputer that can run a 1 trillion parameter AI model locally. It also unveiled Project Solara, a family of prototype devices with no traditional apps or operating system, built entirely around AI agents. Microsoft says those devices will be available later this year. As the focus shifts from not only who makes the most powerful AI models, but also who can integrate all of that in a cost-effective way, Microsoft wants to make sure it remains a big part of that conversation. For CNA, Iris Spitzer in San Francisco.
13: And ahead on Asia now. Bangladesh's foreign minister elected president of the UN General Assembly's upcoming session.

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0: Countries across Asia race towards cleaner energy. Communities are rethinking how they power their everyday lives. From solar fields to offshore wind farms, witness the transition towards a more sustainable future. Empower to the people. Hikikomori, a growing phenomenon of social withdrawal, is now affecting youths in Singapore.
1: They always hide under the bed, doesn't want to go to school.
0: Follow four individuals over 6 months as families search for answers and possible solutions in shutdown. And as Singapore transformed over the past two centuries, so too did its rivers and waterways.
2: Before Raffles came to Singapore, it was once a wet rice paddy field.
0: Rediscover the water channels that once shaped the island in Lost Rivers this June on CNA.

0: Updating this hour's top stories, South Koreans vote in local polls, the first since President Lee Jae-myung took office a year ago. The election is seen as a key gauge of support for his government. Investigators from Indonesia's Attorney General Office raid the headquarters of the country's free meals agency, hours after President Prabowo Subianto sacked the head of the Bureau over governance and food quality concerns. And the Solomon Islands agrees to work on a new comprehensive strategic treaty with Australia while reviewing a security pact with China amid competition for influence in the Pacific. Australia and the Solomon Islands have agreed to negotiate a new comprehensive treaty aimed at strengthening ties. The announcement was made as Australian Prime Minister Anthony Albanese hosted his Solomon's counterpart Matthew Weil in Canberra.
1: Today we've committed to elevate our bilateral relationship. At the request of the Solomon Islands, this will be agreed in a new comprehensive treaty underpinned by mutual trust, respect and open dialogue. This treaty will allow Australia and the Solomon Islands to confront global and regional challenges as partners.
2: Solomon Islands is Australia's friend, has always been and always will be. Of course, there are, I'm sure you'll be popping questions about the last few years, and we have had some issues, and all relationships go through issues, bumps here and there. But the resilience of our relationship, I think, is self-evident.
0: Mr. Albanese says Australia will provide a support package to help the Solomon Islands cope with high energy prices and impact of the tropical cyclone earlier this year, as well as move forward on policing partnerships. The move comes amid growing competition for influence in the Pacific. The Solomon Islands drew international attention in 2022 when it signed a security pact with China. The agreement raised concerns among Australia and its allies about Beijing's growing presence in the region. Mr. Weil, however, now says that he plans to review that deal. The current agreement allows Beijing to deploy police, armed forces and other law enforcement to the Pacific nation. A new flare-up in the war on Iran is raising concerns about the fragile truce and efforts to end the ongoing conflict. The U.S. says it carried out strikes on Iran's Qasem Island in response to missiles and drone attacks against America's allies in the Gulf. The island houses an Iranian military ground control station.

Strait of Hormuz. Iran had reportedly launched attacks against Kuwait, Bahrain and others in the region. Iran's Revolutionary Guard said it had targeted the U.S. 5th Fleet headquarters and

0: Iranian media, citing the Revolutionary Guard, said disrupting the security of the Strait of Hormuz will carry a heavy price for the U.S. military. The incidents come despite ongoing efforts to reach an agreement to end the war. The exchange of fire occurred hours after Secretary of State Marco Rubio testified before Senate and House committees on U.S. foreign policy for the first time since the start of the war. He voiced hopes of a deal with Tehran soon, but made clear Iran must give up its nuclear program first before its demand for sanctions relief can be met.
1: This war and the administration's decision to blockade has now held the entire world economy and the U.S. economy hostage to the ability to negotiate an agreement with Iran. This is why the entire country is seized by the question of when there will be an agreement, because apparently, until there is an agreement, the Strait of Hormuz remains closed.
2: Iran is being sanctioned because they've highly enriched uranium. Iran is being sanctioned because of their nuclear activities. If they agree to give up those things, there will be sanctions relief associated with their commitment and compliance
1: with those
2: agreements.
1: You will not give sanctions relief just in exchange for reopening the Strait.
2: No, that's not been discussed. That's not been offered.
0: Tony Waterman's been tracking developments. She says Secretary Rubio spent time defending President Trump's decision to wage war with Iran.
3: Well, this is the first time that the Secretary of State has been before lawmakers since this war began at the end of February. So this was really an opportunity for Democrats to grill him on the outcome so far, many of them believing that the United States is not in a better position than it was at the start of this conflict. But Secretary Rubio was quite defiant in his testimony, insisting that this was the right move to be making, also telling lawmakers that the U.S. is in talks with Iran. This coming, of course, a day after Tehran said that they were suspending negotiations over the war in Lebanon. Rubio said that reopening the Strait of Hormuz is the number one condition to moving these talks into phase two, which would really focus on Iran's nuclear program. He talked about how the U.S. is not offering Iran sanctions relief just for reopening that vital waterway, even though this is something that Iran is demanding in these negotiations. Rubio saying that Tehran needs to meet conditions on its nuclear program, in particular, agreeing to negotiate long-term limitations on uranium enrichment. The secretary also said that Iran has agreed to discuss aspects of that program that it has previously refused to do. He didn't say exactly what Tehran has agreed to discuss, and certainly in public comments, Tehran views this as a red line, but Rubio making it clear that just because Iran is willing to now discuss its nuclear program, that doesn't mean a deal is ultimately going to be made, partly because of what Rubio described as the instability of Iran's leadership. He said that the new supreme leader, Mojtaba Khamenei, is alive and increasingly engaging. That was the term that he used. There had been a lot of questions about Khamenei's physical state. There's belief that he was severely injured in the strikes that killed his father at the start of this war. So most of this really, really focused on what is taking place in Iran and how close the United States is actually to getting a deal that President Trump has been saying for weeks now is very close.
0: Ukraine says at least 23 people were killed and dozens wounded as Russia launched a barrage of drones and missiles across the country. Ukrainian authorities had earlier warned that Russia was preparing a string of massive deadly strikes. The main targets were the capital Kyiv, the central city of Dnipro, and the eastern cities of Poltava, Kharkiv, and Zaporizhia. Russia had launched 656 strike drones and 73 ballistic cruise and anti-ship missiles, which targeted civilian infrastructure and energy facilities in the overnight strikes. A four-story apartment building collapsed in the attack in Dnipro, killing 16 people, including two children. Rescuers worked through the wreckage of collapsed walls and roofs to retrieve the bodies. A second attack, as first respondents arrived at the scene, also killed one rescuer.
4: Смотрю, тут вообще разруха. 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

0: 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Квартира в хлам.
1: In the capital, Kyiv, at least 9 high-rise buildings, a kindergarten, a clinic and administrative buildings were damaged. More than 40,000 residents had sheltered in various underground metro stations. Authorities say 6 people were killed and more than 80 were wounded. Rescue operations were underway in the early hours of the morning, even as the air raid alert remained in effect. Russia's defense ministry said the strikes had been a response to previous Ukrainian attacks. Moscow accuses Kyiv of a deadly attack on a student dormitory in the Russian-controlled Luhansk region in late May. The United Nations has strongly condemned the attack, calling for an immediate de-escalation and a full ceasefire. Meanwhile, President Volodymyr Zelensky has warned of more potential strikes by Russia while making a new appeal for military support from its Western allies.
2: Всім партнерам разом, усім в Європі потрібно і надалі працювати, щоб були ракети для нашої ППО, щоб були необхідні системи і життєво важливі розвідані та інші речі, які допомагають рятувати життя людей. 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Буде активно.
1: Russia's growing ties with Asia is expected to take center stage at the St. Petersburg International Economic Forum, which begins today. The annual gathering comes as Moscow seeks to deepen trade and investment links beyond the West to counter sanctions and geopolitical tensions. Dasha Chenisova filed this report for CNA from Moscow.
3: The St. Petersburg International Economic Forum, Russia's flagship business gathering, is often described as the country's own version of Davos. But with the participation from Europe and the United States remaining limited, closer ties with Asia are becoming increasingly visible. Delegations from Asian nations, including India, Indonesia and North Korea, are expected to attend, reflecting Russia's increasing pivot eastwards. Among the highest profile guests are Chinese Vice President Han Jen, whose participation on discourse the growing importance of economic cooperation between Moscow and Beijing. Special business dialogues are also planned between Russia and India, China and Thailand, alongside discussions involving members of ASEAN and the Eurasian Economic Union. The annual forum brings together government officials, major corporations, investors and policy makers. And despite geopolitical tensions with Western countries, organizers say representatives from more than 130 countries and territories are expected to attend this year. This includes a small number of participants from Europe and the United States. The centerpiece of the forum will be Friday's plenary session, where Russian President Vladimir Putin is expected to deliver a keynote address outlining the country's economic priorities and vision for international cooperation. The event comes at a crucial time for Russia's economy, which is grappling with the effects of Western sanctions, while also sustaining high levels of state spending on what Moscow calls its special military operation in Ukraine. For CNA, I'm Dasha Chernyshova in Moscow.
1: Bangladesh's top diplomat has been elected president of the United Nations General Assembly's next session. Khalilur Rahman secured 99 votes during a closely contested secret poll at the UN headquarters in New York on Tuesday. He defeated the candidate from Cyprus, who received 91 votes. The position rotates among regional groups, and the Asia-Pacific bloc holds the presidency for the upcoming 81st session. Mr. Rahman will serve a one-year term starting on the 8th of September, when the Assembly opens. He will succeed Germany's former foreign minister, Annalena Baerbock. While largely procedural, the role carries diplomatic weight, overseeing General Assembly meetings, guiding negotiations and presiding over the annual gathering of world leaders. Mr. Rahman's presidency will coincide with selecting the successor to Secretary-General Antonio Guterres, who will end his term on 31st December. Manila is eyeing a non-permanent seat at the UN Security Council, and the Philippines' top diplomat has made a case for the country's place. Maria Teresa Lazaro in an op-ed emphasized the country's track record in contributing to international peace and security. She highlighted

0: Philippines' current role as ASEAN chair, actively managing efforts related to Myanmar and the Thailand-Cambodia border situation. She says it demonstrates Manila's capacity to engage in delicate regional diplomacy while maintaining multilateral legitimacy. The Philippines and Kyrgyzstan are vying to fill the vacant Asia-Pacific seat. Analysts believe a successful Manila bid could present an opportunity to elevate critical Southeast Asian issues onto the global stage. Mitch McCann reports for CNA from the United Nations in New York.
1: The Philippine campaign for a seat on the UN Security Council has been a very public one, with President Ferdinand Marcos Jr. travelling to New York in March to state his country's case.
2: The Philippines has regularly proven itself to be an independent, trusted partner, an innovative pathfinder, and a committed peacemaker.
1: Manila is vying for an Asia-Pacific seat that Daniel Forte from the International Crisis Group says will likely be used to elevate issues important to the ASEAN region, with non-permanent members voting on council resolutions. During the month in which they preside over the council, they will also choose the issues it discusses.
3: Anytime an elected member comes onto the Security Council, they represent not only their national interests, but also those of their neighborhood and the General Assembly writ large. So you could certainly expect to see a lot more thinking and influence of ASEAN positions in how the Philippines would explain their positions and advocate for certain priorities on the Security Council.
1: The Philippine campaign has focused on promoting regional security, climate change, and upholding international law, rather than the critical foreign policy issue of territorial integrity in the South China Sea. If elected, Daniel Forte says Manila won't want to turn the council into a battleground over a single issue.
3: Inevitably, the Philippines will have to deal with China as the major player on the Security Council and in their neighborhood. So Manila will have to very carefully balance the positions it takes, not only on its region, but also other issues of world affairs where the U.S. and China are on opposing sides.
1: Dr. Christopher Ankerson, a clinical professor at New York University who held high-level roles at the UN in Southeast Asia, agrees, saying that the Philippines could elevate issues in the South China Sea at the Council, but it's not where they will be resolved. More likely, Dr. Ankerson says, this could be an opportunity for the Philippines to bring international attention back to the situation in Myanmar, a country still facing vast humanitarian challenges after years of instability.
4: I think we could probably see some broad support for a resolution talking about the need for forward progress, convening some kind of a discussion about the situation in Myanmar. I think that's something that the Philippines could and should bring to the table.
1: Meanwhile, the conflict between Thailand and Cambodia may not be high on the Philippines Council priorities, with Daniel Forte saying ASEAN members have shown a tendency to try and resolve issues internally first rather than in front of the world.
3: ASEAN states, most recently with Vietnam a few years ago, have attempted to keep discussions about their region off of the Security Council agenda. So we would likely expect the Philippines to continue that approach and try and use quiet diplomacy engagement with Security Council members, and most importantly with regional states, before elevating to the Council itself.
1: Both Daniel and Christopher say that being elected to the Security Council does come with a dose of reality, and that non-permanent members don't wield veto powers. The Philippines reportedly has the support of the US, UK and France, while other permanent members, Russia and China, will support Kyrgyzstan. President Marcos and the Philippines are hoping that success in Wednesday's vote will be a victory not just for Manila, but for the ASEAN region. For CNA, I'm Mitch McCann at the United Nations in New York.
0: And ahead on Asia Now, protests in Kenya turned deadly amid outrage over a proposed US quarantine facility for Ebola patients.

0: thing in the morning as Asia wakes up to a new day. Get up to speed with major events shaping lives in the region and other parts of the world.
1: Putting things in perspective with eye-opening reports and expert analysis as a new era of global politics breeds power struggles and shifting alliances.
0: We get to the heart of the matter and take stock of the issues you're invested in with on-the-ground reports and wall-to-wall coverage. Viewing it all from a regional lens because we put Asia first.

0: Drink this, and I'm supposed to feel more focus. This, and I'll enter chill mode. This, and my gut gets some self-care. But how many does it take?
1: Are functional drinks really worth their premium price?
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0: Talking Point, Sunday on CNA.
3: In Singapore and across the region, every story starts on the ground.
4: So we're expecting a high stakes
5: world that's seeing the global economic world.
3: From policy to business, we help you understand the changes and their impact.
6: Drugs like this are part of the new wave that we are seeing in the drug market.
7: 17-year-old Chinese male smoking weed. He was pronounced dead the same day, but there was no weed in the system.
8: Someone told me, hey, this is similar to weed. It's more intense. After a while, people start overdose.
9: They are calling this the soft drug. It's okay to take them because you won't be able to be caught.
10: That is mushrooming of clandestine labs.
11: मैंने एक लैब में खुद गया और बनते हुए देखा एस्ट्रोनॉट जैसा सूट पूरा ऊपर से नीचे सूट फुल कवर.
12: Drug syndicate is very smart. When you come up with a new testing methodology, they will actually design a new one to circumvent.
13: It's that cat and mouse game.
14: CNA wins big at the New York Festivals 2026 with an outstanding haul of 16 awards, including 11 gold, 2 silver, and 3 bronze. Recognized on the global stage for trusted news, excellence in journalism, and compelling documentaries, CNA understand Asia.

0: The Democratic Republic of Congo has reopened the Seoul airport at the center of its Ebola outbreak as the number of suspected cases drops. The World Health Organization says there are now more than 100 suspected cases, a significant fall from the 900-plus reported last week. Officials note that many patients have been cleared out of the data after showing other diseases with similar symptoms or an unlinked fever. The DRC says there are more than 340 confirmed cases of Ebola in the DRC, with 60 deaths recorded. Neighbouring Uganda has reported 16 cases, including one death. The Bundibugyo strain is behind the current outbreak. There is no vaccine or approved treatment availability yet, but Africa CDC is hoping one will be ready by the end of the year. Washington says it is re-engaging with Gavi, the global vaccine organization, as it works to accelerate development of a jab for the virus. At least two people were killed in Kenya following violent protests over a proposed U.S. Ebola quarantine facility. Kenya's president has defended the plan, saying that it is part of a wider preparedness strategy and long-standing health cooperation with Washington.
1: I am very confident about what we are doing as a country. I can assure the people of Kenya that the agreement between the government of Kenya and the American government is for the good of our country.
0: Protest organizers say the casualties died of gunshot wounds after police opened fire at the rallies. There's been no official confirmation on the cause of death. Hundreds took to the streets in Nanyuki this week. They are accusing the U.S. of offloading the health risk of caring for patients. Kenya currently has no known cases of Ebola.
2: Kwa hakika tumekasirika kabisa na serikali kuu na vile vile pia viongozi wa hapa like ipi ya county nzima, all elected leaders. 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
0: A new research and development hub in Singapore is said to benefit local aquaculture farms by helping them develop and test healthier feed. The Feed and Feed Ingredient Technology Centre, or F2TC, is led by the Singapore Food Agency and the Singapore Institute of Technology and will focus on feed for tropical marine species. The Senior Minister of State for Sustainability and the Environment says the centre will benefit farms in Singapore and the region.
3: SFA will provide technical expertise, industry networks and resources to support F2TC's development and help anchor a pipeline of industry projects. SIT, the Singapore Institute of Technology, complements these efforts by bringing strong capabilities in extrusion process engineering, applied research with industry and expertise in digitalization and AI-driven modeling, all of which are relevant to advancing feed innovation.
0: Dr. Puthucheary said at the Global Symposium that a further $6.3 million Singapore dollars will be given to local program Aqua Police to enhance marine tilapia aquaculture in Singapore. The program will also develop traceability tools to distinguish locally farmed fish sold under the Singapore Agro-Food Enterprises Federation brand from imported ones. And this will help boost consumer confidence in support of local produce.
3: Ensuring food resilience is an ongoing effort. No strategy can eliminate all disruptions. But innovation, collaboration, and preparedness remain our most powerful tools. With climate adaptation as a national priority, our work on aquaculture inputs reflects this commitment. Building the productive resilience that climate-proofed food systems will require.
0: The Singapore Police Force has warned fans to remain vigilant against scams as pre-sales of tickets begin for BTS's upcoming concert in the country. SPF says that they have asked resale platform Carousell to remove ticket listings from the Arirang concert in December. Fans have been urged to only buy tickets from authorised channels, such as Ticketmaster. The police outline common methods used by scammers, which include sending screenshots of fake tickets or receipts and rushing victims into paying. Scammers then claim to have not received any payment and become uncontactable. The Consumer Association of Singapore, or CASE, issued a similar warning, telling buyers to be wary of third-party sellers who request advance payment. CASE says purchasing tickets from unauthorized sources not only exposes fans to potential scams, they also risk being denied entry to the event. Demand for the Arirang concert has been exceptionally high around the world, with tickets for the shows in the likes of South Korea, the US and Europe selling out within hours. General sales for the Singapore leg of the concert will begin on June 5th. And that's Asia Now for this hour. Don't forget headlines anytime at cna.asia and CNA 938 Radio. Plus, we're on Facebook and YouTube. Thanks for watching.

0: Some trips stay on your camera roll. 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
7: 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We have five games. Here's Buzzword, where you form as many words as you can using the given letters. All words have to include the center letter. Make it extra fun by inviting a friend to a challenge. Over at Guessword, you have six chances to uncover the hidden word, using the color feedback to see if you place the letters correctly. In mini crossword and mini Sudoku, challenge yourself by completing them in the shortest time possible. Feeling stuck? You can always play with a friend or ask for help. We also have an all-time favorite, word search. There's only one rule: drag from the first to the last letter in any direction, including backwards and diagonally. Here's the fun part. When you sign in, you can build streaks when you play daily, earn badges, and even if you miss a day, you can use a freeze to save your streak. Have fun!
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11: 私が証言するのは最後の人ではないかと。兵器とかまた機械を作るとかいうことだと思っていたのが、ただ結局最近のバイオ試験的にバイオをさせられとったので、ベストキンなんていうのはね、なおそろ
12: Inside Unit 731, Saturday and Sunday on CNA.

0: This June, the Philippines was ranked the least safe country to visit in the world by Canadian travel firm HelloSafe. The company has since taken down the list with an apology. But the damage had been done, as many news outlets carried the story.
1: The false categorization and the completely unsubstantiated characterization by HelloSafe of the Philippines may have been fake, but its consequences were real.
0: The debacle comes at an unfortunate time for the Philippines. Its tourism rebound from COVID has been tepid.
2: The number of tourist arrivals in the Philippines in the last 12 months is around about 55-60% of 2019. So the recovery is very much partial.
3: Minsan lang talaga, kahit nga minsan ilang araw walang mga foreigner.
0: With travel booming in other parts of Southeast Asia, why is the archipelago trailing in tourist arrivals?
4: The traffic is one of the worst I've seen out of all the Asian countries I've been to.
0: And does it have what it takes to be Asia's leading tourist destination?
5: If other countries can do it, our country can do it as well.

0: This is Cebu, in the heart of the Philippine archipelago. It's one of the country's most popular tourist destinations. The island is famous for its stunning beaches and historical landmarks. This souvenir shop sits beside the Mactan Shrine, which marks the first Filipino resistance against the Spaniards.
1: Since 2019, tapos yung mga binibenta namin, mga ref magnet, tapos mayroon kaming mga necklace, tapos mga wallet, iba-iba, yung mga shot glass, keychain, mga gawa dito sa lahat sa, ano, sa Cebu, sa Lapu-Lapu. October, November, December, marami talaga yung mga bisita, yung mga Koreans. Tapos pag May, June, July, ano, mahina talaga siya.
0: This year, however, the island is seeing fewer visitors from South Korea. Comparing arrivals from South Korea from January to June, this year's figures are about half of last year's.
1: Lahat ng business dito, ano talaga, bumaba yung benta. Wala talaga yung nag-akyat. Puro baba talaga. Dati kasi wala pang pandemic, ano kami ma'am, kita kami ng 16,000 or 20,000 a day, nana, ganun. Tapos ngayon, ang malakas namin, 5,000 lang, hanggang ganun, 5,000, 6,000. Buti na lang hindi kami na zero.
0: Across the Philippines, tourists from South Korea dropped for the first time since the COVID-19 pandemic.
2: The South Korean market that we attract in the Philippines is quite price sensitive, and the economy of South Korea has experienced some decline because of some political uncertainty. So there was really also a decline in the disposable income of South Koreans.
3: It hasn't helped that events such as the non-stop calamities that have befallen our island destinations in the past few months have also really affected travel confidence to the country. Of course, we recognize that there have also been isolated incidents that pertain to safety and security.
0: Overall, South Korean visitors to Southeast Asia are on the dip. But for the Philippines, this hits harder. South Korea is the Philippines' largest tourist market, contributing $2.3 billion to its coffers last year. But even if we look beyond South Korean tourists, the picture is still bleak for the Philippines. Compared to its neighbors, its post-pandemic tourism rebound is the slowest.
4: If you think back to, let's say, the 5 years before the pandemic, 2015 to 19, tourist arrivals were actually growing really quite strongly to the Philippines. If you were to take kind of 2019 as your anchor point, the last normal year before the pandemic, the number of tourist arrivals in the Philippines in the last 12 months is around about 55-60% of 2019. So the recovery is very much partial. Thailand's about 75%, Singapore about 90%, Malaysia 100%. Vietnam 120% of 2019 levels. So Philippines is really the laggard in terms of its recovery. There's a whole confluence of factors, but the biggest one is Chinese tourists. So the Philippines has failed to attract back Chinese tourists. They're just at 15% of their 2019 levels. A lot of that is due to diplomatic spats between the Philippines and China.
0: In the last 3 years, tensions between the Philippines and China have heightened over territorial claims in the South China Sea, also called the West Philippine Sea by the Filipinos.
5: So what we've noted, especially for the Philippines, is that really it's the domestic tourists, the domestic travel, that really served as the backbone for tourism recovery.
0: Even Cambodia, which started later in tourism development, surpassed the Philippines in visitor arrivals last year. This might come as a surprise, since the Philippines was awarded Asia's leading beach destination at the 2024 World Travel Awards. The archipelago should have plenty to draw travelers.
5: We're talking about here not just natural destinations, not just beach dive sites. We're talking about here like unique and diverse cultural assets. And the fact that Filipinos can communicate well in English, you know, that's a plus point that we're able to relate and connect with tourists quite easily. Plus, you know, like a genuinely nurturing and caring Filipino brand of hospitality. I think that really what sets us apart.
0: So, what explains the Philippines' underwhelming tourism figures? Even before the pandemic, the country lagged behind regional counterparts. It received less than 10 million visitors a year on average. That's half of Vietnam's total and a quarter of Thailand's. One reason for its low tourist arrivals? Costs. On average, the price of a week-long trip to the Philippines costs $100 to $200 US more than a holiday to Vietnam, Indonesia, and Thailand.
5: I think one thing that needs to be pointed out is that the Philippines is a very isolated destination compared to other destinations in ASEAN. Wherein when you land in Thailand, you could easily go to, you know, like Cambodia and Vietnam and all that stuff. So coming here in the Philippines, it's really intentional because you're just flying to the Philippines, right? And it's not just that, it's also you need to fly around to go around the Philippines.
0: Tourists spend $2,000 on average per trip to the Philippines, which typically lasts 12 days. Apart from flights, meals and hotels can be pricey on more remote islands. This makes it the country with the second highest tourism spending per capita in Southeast Asia, after Singapore.
4: So in, for instance, Malaysia, Thailand, you have a lot of short cross-border low-cost trips from within ASEAN or even, you know, backpackers, etc. In the Philippines, it's more geared towards kind of long two-week holidays, and that's why the spend is higher. It's not necessarily a sign of strength, though. It just means that they're limiting themselves to a certain pool of visitors.
6: It's because they don't want this house to be totally abandoned, and until now, privately owned.
0: For the Philippines, there is much at stake in wooing those tourists back.
3: The tourism sector in the Philippines is a lifeline for very many Filipinos, nearly 7 million to be exact. That is the number of Filipinos that directly benefit from tourism. Indirectly, there are over 16.4 million Filipinos that are able to benefit from the tourism industry. The contribution of tourism to our economy is at 8.9% of our GDP. And its ability to provide stable livelihood is one that is reinvigorating our local economies in destinations all over the country.
1: Malungkot kasi ano pag maraming turista ano man kami may benta man pero pag wala ano na lang konti-konti lang talaga ma. Mayroon din mga ano ma'am ibang turista na ano kahit local lang bumibili din sila. Pero iba talaga yung mga ano, Koreans.
0: The Philippines can be an expensive travel destination for some. Still, with so much beauty and culture, what else is holding tourists back from flying there?
7: East Asia, a region steeped in history. Now helping to write the future of our world. From the corridors of power to the region's most remote corners, we'll break down the news driving some of the world's largest economies and explain why it matters.
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9: Indonesia's data center industry is booming.
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11: The users right now demands to see this happening.
9: Another demand, finding the right talent. 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
14: I'm back! My name is Shermin, and you might know me from my search for the one. Now that that is done and dusted, I'm on a new quest now. One that involves my all-time favourite manga, Berserk. And the artist behind it, Kentaro Miura.
15: Kentaro Miura is a very private person. He's some, like, figure shrouded in mystery.
14: But with Miura no longer around,
16: I guess I'm 34 years too late.
14: I'm banking on others to tell me more about him.
15: How is Kentaro Miura's personality like? I'm
14: so desperate, I'm even reaching out to manga legends. Just to find out more about Berserk and Miura. Watch Shermin's Manga Mayhem on demand at cna.asia.

0: forward door is now open. Yeah. You may now deplane.
1: Thank
0: once
1: you.
0: Again,
1: bye-bye.
2: We just landed back in Manila from Dubai. That was a 10-hour flight. So now we are going through immigration and then going to baggage claim to get our check-in luggage. Let's see how long it will take.
1: We got all of our luggage, actually under 20 minutes. That was actually pretty quick. That's probably the fastest time ever arriving here at Terminal 3.
3: Manila's Ninoy Aquino International Airport, or NAIA, has a reputation as one of the world's worst airports. Frequent traveler Mikey Federis has seen it all.
1: So the first time I came back in a few years ago, I arrived at Terminal 1 Airport, traveling from California to Manila. It was a direct flight, so it was a very long flight, like 14-hour flight. And I was tired. I wanted to get to my hotel, but immigration took a long time. I'd say about 45 minutes to an hour, just to get through immigration. And then finally, when you get through immigration, and I'm not joking, my luggage was the last one to get out of the conveyor belt. It was almost 2.5 hours for my luggage to come out of the conveyor belt.
3: For many visitors, NAIA, or Manila Airport, is their first introduction to the country. Yet, in a 2024 study of 61 major airports by Australian price monitoring firm Compare the Market, NAIA placed last. The list ranks airports based on accessibility, efficiency, and cleanliness.
4: The Philippines' first problem is it's starting from a difficult position. It's an archipelago. It's a collection of islands. It's difficult to travel around. They rely on flights for connectivity, but the airport infrastructure is lagging most peers in Southeast Asia and the world. So at the moment, flights rely on a bit of a hub and spoke model. So lots of flights fly into Manila and then go somewhere else. That's quite inefficient. It snares up a lot of traffic within Manila's airport, and lots of people pass through there that don't need to. And people can't fly directly to the places that they want to visit, which, you know, really, really massively extends journey times.
1: I don't think Manila Airport is the worst. I think it's just Manila Airport needs to upgrade its facilities and its infrastructure, because I don't think it can handle that amount of travelers when it was built decades ago.
3: Connectivity is another issue. A total of 58 airlines offer direct international flights to the Philippines, the lowest among Southeast Asia's six largest economies. And getting to tourist hotspots like Boracay usually require transfers.
5: Because we are not projecting for future demand. We're actually in the present. We're just fulfilling what is the current travel needs. So take, for example, our island destinations like Boracay, Siargao. The airports are really just too small.

0: too cramped that people will have to stand to wait for their turn, to wait for their departures. So I think it's quite a challenge, knowing also that the place is small, okay, because they cannot expand, because the, like in Batanes, there is a special skill that pilots need to have. Otherwise, you'll ram through the mountain, right? So there are also natural constraints that we need to guard against.
1: If the infrastructure is bad, it puts people off because it takes a lot longer to travel to this place. So if I'm deciding on whether to sit on a beach in Malaysia versus the Philippines, if it takes me 2 hours to get to Malaysia but 8 hours to get to Boracay, then it's obvious which one you're going to choose.
2: Getting through the Philippines airports is just the start of the ordeal. Getting out of them is another. Out of 501 cities in 2024's TomTom Traffic Index, Manila has the 14th longest average travel time, 32 minutes and 10 seconds, just to cover 10 kilometers.
3: The traffic is one of the worst I've seen out of all the Asian countries I've been to. There are rush hour times, usually like in the morning, and then if you're leaving in the evening, I would say try to avoid 6 p.m. to 8 p.m. because that's when all the people in Manila are going back home and taking the jeepneys, taking the public transportation to go back home. And so all the streets are crowded.
2: Jeepneys are a modification of open-air combat vehicles left behind by the Americans after the Second World War. There are nearly 200,000 of them across the country, mostly used for public transport.
4: Lalo na pagdating sa traditional, number one talaga yung pagkukos ng traffic kasi ayaw nila na experience ko yan. 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Ginawa ko rin yun.
2: Jeepney drivers may stop anywhere passengers flag them down. Many of them also ply the same routes. Sometimes drivers wait by the roadside for passengers, all of which worsens congestion. Freddy Hernandez used to drive one.
4: Ayaw kong ma-overtaken ako nung nasa likuran ko mga jeep. 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Yun ang cost ng traffic.
2: Now, Hernandez manages a fleet of electric minibuses in Taguig City. Since 2017, the government has attempted to phase out jeepneys, 15 years old or older. It's part of the public transportation modernization program, which plans to replace traditional jeepneys with more efficient and environmentally friendly vehicles. The program is also looking at designating bus stops and mapping out routes on mobile apps.
4: Pero ayun nga, nung sinusulong na yung modernization, ang ginagawa na ngayon ng government, gusto na nila, sahuran na yung mga driver. 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
2: For now, jeepneys remain the most common and most used form of public transport in the Philippines. The problem is, they're not very tourist-friendly.
4: Confusing yun. 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
3: So, and just learning the culture, I think it's gonna be a bit difficult because you need to be aware that you have to pay with cash. Usually you have to pay with the exact change, or else if you pay with 1,000 peso bill, they most likely will not have the change for you, right? And also to understanding the system, like where are they traveling to? Because they basically just have one single route and understanding that they're stopping at any point.
2: Even in the Philippines, popular tourist spots like Cebu, getting around isn't easy.
5: Mass transportation is not great here, so that's why there are transport companies and tour companies helping the travelers to get to their destinations.
2: This tour agency opened in 2018, offering tours in the city and the south of the island. Most of their customers come from the United States, Australia, and the United Kingdom.
5: Cebu is mostly known for our adventure activities like whale sharks, the Maabual Sardines Run, and the Kawasan Falls Canyoneering. In the city, we bring them to the historical sites, so like Magellan's Cross, Basilica del Santo Niño, and then the Cebu Heritage Monument, Yap San Diego Ancestral House. The top destinations are far from the city, so it's about 2 to 3 hours without traffic. But if there's traffic, it can go as high as 5 hours.
2: A source of frustration for tourists. How is the Philippines trying to overcome its infrastructure woes?
6: The first thing in the morning as Asia wakes up to a new day. Get up to speed with major events shaping lives in the region and other parts of the world.
7: Putting things in perspective with eye-opening reports and expert analysis as a new era of global politics breeds power struggles and shifting alliances.
6: We get to the heart of the matter and take stock of the issues you're invested in with on-the-ground reports and wall-to-wall coverage. Viewing it all from a regional lens because we put Asia first.
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0: Maui. 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
1: 27-year-old Mark Joshua Aruga from the Batangas province started posting travel videos on social media in 2018.
0: I decided to post my content because after traveling all the 82 provinces, firsthand I experienced the beauty of our country. Because of it, I want to inspire, I want to help my viewers and encourage them to exploring all the 82 provinces.
2: 5 game-changing habits I quit to travel all 82 provinces on a budget.
0: Usually, my videos includes like travel tips,

0: Places to visit in the Philippines, not just in Luzon, but in Visayas and in Mindanao as well. Then I also have like activities to try for each destination.
1: Last year, the number of domestic trips across the Philippines hit a record 134 million. Joshua makes it a point to travel around his country every year. But his biggest challenge, even as a local, transportation.
0: So there would be time that you need to take air transportation or sea transportation. I have experienced really challenges that it may took a day before I reached my destination. And I would say that it's in Northern Samar, which is Miri Island. So I need to do land for, I think, 10 hours, then another ferry for 2 hours, then another land and another ferry. So I think they can still improve those transportation. But I would say that I really enjoyed all my experiences in traveling all the 82 provinces.
1: But infrastructure upgrades are in the works. Last year, Naya was privatized. An investment of 122 billion pesos, or 2 billion US dollars, is expected to go into the modernization program in hopes that it will double the airport's passenger capacity.
2: Recognizing the 99% dependency of the Philippines on international air travel, the Department of Tourism has worked very closely with the Department of Transportation, as well as our international aviation industry, to be able to increase the number of direct flights coming into the country. The result of this work has yielded very encouraging new flights coming into the Philippines.
1: 1 year on, Naya has added new domestic and international routes with 47 airlines. 7.7 billion pesos have also been allocated to upgrade 15 other airports in this year's budget. A new international airport is also being built just north of Manila. Covering 2,500 hectares, the new Manila International Airport will be one of the world's largest. However, there are worries that it sits on unstable land. The progress of other projects has also raised concerns.
3: The Philippines' business environment is not necessarily conducive to getting big, complex infrastructure projects delivered on time and on budget. There's a lot of seepage in terms of corruption and poor governance. So much will depend on whether they're able to deliver those projects up to spec and on time.
4: Airlines have to have service routes. But at the same time, it waits for government also to probably provide tax breaks or tax incentives so that they can provide those service routes. It's chicken and egg, no? Which comes first? Do we put the flights there so that demand will follow? Or our airlines will say, have the demand first so we can put more flights? That's where government subsidy comes in, which we don't do. We don't have the resources to subsidize our private stakeholders so that there can be more access points to the destination. So that remains a challenge.
1: As for easing traffic in Manila, a second metro rail transit line is slated to complete in 2 years. The 33-kilometer Metro Manila subway is also expected to launch in 2029 with a branch line to Naya. Over in Cebu, a test run for the Bus Rapid Transit, or BRT, system launched this September. It was introduced to reduce traffic congestion and air pollution in the city.
5: So it's planned to actually be 13 kilometers, but right now what's operating or what's done is just the phase one. It's from the South Cebu bus terminal to the Fuente Osmeña, which is about 2 kilometers. So far, it's a short route. And also, because not all phases have been implemented, if it's a longer route, say from northern Cebu to southern Cebu, then now to say like Oslob, then it will be even better for tourists.

0: be easier to go around Cebu.
1: Phase one is 90% completed, while the full 35-kilometer route is projected to be done by 2030.

0: instead of making it political on who is close to the decision makers, then I think we would have a more deliberate development as far as tourism is concerned.
1: Apart from upgrading tourism infrastructure, the government is also looking to develop sustainable tourism. For example, one program has awarded over 250 million pesos in grants to 15 local government units for sustainable tourism projects.
2: So sustainable tourism, I think in the most simplistic terms, right? It's about making sure that tourism activities don't just create or promote profit or economic activities, but also make sure that it accounts for the benefits that it brings to people and the environment. So if we look at it in a more practical sense, here we're looking at when we invest in sustainability, we actually invest on the destination's marketability, not just at present, but also in the future.
1: Here in Pamilakan Island, south of Bohol Island, locals once hunted dolphins and whales for a living. The practice was banned in the 2000s to protect wildlife. Now, the marine animals are a tourism draw.
3: Marami kami pinagdadaan ng training para magiging guide. 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
1: This was until the pandemic hit. Like other parts of the Philippines, tourism in Pamilakan Island has lagged pre-COVID levels.
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1: So there is a lot riding on these investments that are supposed to help the tourism industry rebound. After all, the government is expecting the sector to employ 34 million Filipinos by 2028. That's 5 times more than last year's total.
4: Overall, the effort is to be able to ensure that tourism is not measured by a single number alone, but rather by the value that it brings to our tourism destinations and our tourism stakeholders and the experiences and purposeful travel that it is able to provide to those that visit us. It is our hope that by way of this comprehensive approach towards tourism development that rests on collaboration, partnership, and the upliftment of our communities as a whole, that tourism can continue to be as reliable a source of livelihood as it can be, notwithstanding all of the challenges and calamities that have come upon our shores.
1: With headwinds from

0: Infrastructure upgrades and slow post-COVID recovery. 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
2: All across Singapore, immersive worlds are emerging. 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
3: Singapore is ranked among the top 5 busiest airports in the world. And moving millions of passengers also means feeding them. These are the kitchens that feed flights.
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0: This seafood restaurant opened in Cebu in 1993. It serves Filipino specialties like tinola and kinilaw.
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0: A big reason for the Philippines' tepid tourism recovery is the loss of one of its largest markets. Around 300,000 Chinese tourists arrived on Philippine shores last year. This falls far below the Department of Tourism's 2024 target of 2 million, which matches pre-COVID numbers.
14: Because of geopolitical tensions with China, tensions over the South China Sea, Chinese arrivals are not coming back to the Philippines and probably unlikely to do so anytime soon. And China, being the largest, most popular country in Asia, is the main source of tourists for the region.
0: Previously, Chinese citizens could apply for short-stay visas for work or travel to the Philippines electronically. But 2 years ago, the e-visas were suspended due to the involvement of Chinese nationals in criminal activities at Philippine offshore gaming hubs. The program only resumed last month.
13: Dati yung kaibahan ng kita namin, sa isang araw, kumikita kami ng 100,000. Kumpara ngayon, na nasa 3,000 na lang, 4,000, 5,000, ganun na po ang diferensya. Malaki po yung kaibahan.
0: While the Department of Tourism hopes the e-visa reinstatement will boost Chinese visitor numbers, it's also putting its eggs in other baskets. Since June, Indian nationals have been allowed visa-free entry to the Philippines. Air India started operating direct flights from Delhi to Manila since October.
14: I think it's a clever move to give direct flights and visa-free entry for India. India is going to be the fastest growing major economy in the world over the next 5-10 years. And Indian nationals face quite a lot of barriers when they go on holiday abroad. Generally, the Philippines doesn't have very high, you know, visa barriers to tourists, and it has upgraded to e-visas as well, which makes things a lot easier.
0: There is also a large market to tap in Southeast Asia itself. The largest share of visitor arrivals in Southeast Asia comes from other Southeast Asian states. Intra-regional travel made up 45% of international arrivals last year, up from 37% in 2019. However, of this number, the Philippines ranks 9th out of the 10 countries in attracting fellow Southeast Asians. Malaysia tops the list.
14: It's a competitive market in Southeast Asia, especially for internal tourism. The big place really is Indonesia. If you're talking about young and growing middle classes, Indonesia is that. You know, Malaysia, Thailand, Singapore, less so these days. So that's kind of the market you would need to focus on as the Philippines if you want to attract tourists, and they should leverage their strengths in, for instance, Muslim halal-friendly tourism, also in providing a range of options for maybe more kind of low-cost or mid-cost options. The Philippines has got the kind of highest spend per head of many of the ASEAN nations, and that really just reflects that it doesn't have as many of those kind of medium and low-cost options for travellers.
0: For now, there is still scepticism over the Philippines' tourism rebound.
14: Unfortunately, we don't think that the tourism sector in the Philippines will see a lot of growth, at least in the next year, because of its relationship with China, which meant that Chinese tourists haven't come back. And that's unlikely to change. Perhaps in 2028, if you get a change of administration and Sara Duterte becomes president, and she pivots back to China like her father did as the previous president, you might see a change. But until then, probably not. In terms of short-term measures, it might be a PR and marketing kind of question, being able to encourage travellers to choose the Philippines.
0: Which brings us back to the flawed list we mentioned at the beginning that had the Philippines as the least safe country to visit. While the publisher has admitted the ranking is erroneous, it does point to a challenge facing Filipino tourism: how the country is perceived abroad.
15: Filipinos, we are one of the most active users of social media. And that being said, we post user-generated content that speaks about negative things about the Philippines. And so multiply that many times over. One crime committed here is multiplied so many times in social media, and so people think we're a dangerous place.
0: One such incident occurred in April, in a robbery involving Korean tourists.
16: Nandito po tayo ngayon sa harap ng Apple Massage, dito po sa Friendship Highway, Barangay Malabanya, Sangiles City po. 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
0: This incident is one of a spate of violent crimes against tourists in the Philippines this year. South Korea's Ministry of Foreign Affairs has put out a notice to warn its citizens to take safety precautions. The Japanese embassy has also advised its citizens to avoid walking outside at night.
17: Based on our latest record from January 10 to date, we documented 5 incidents involving foreign nationals here in Angeles City, 3 of whom were South Korean nationals. These include cases of qualified theft, reckless imprudence resulting in homicide, and theft. And I'm glad to report that all of these cases has been resolved and appropriate charges have already been filed, now undergoing trial in court.
0: The Tourism Department is now expanding its Korean language program for police officers.
17: Most of our tourists here is Koreans, so one of our strategies is to study Koreans to prevent language barrier. The training has been instrumental in building trust and quick response mechanism. Koreans who previously hesitated to report crimes now approach the police freely, knowing they will be understood.
0: Over 8,000 cops located in popular tourist spots have been trained since the course started last year. As for HelloSafe, the company has since taken down the list and published an apology.
18: The false categorization and the completely unsubstantiated characterization by HelloSafe of the Philippines may have been fake, but its consequences were real. It was deeply felt across our destinations, and the impact of that on travel confidence resulted in cancellations as well as a very negative connotation of the Philippines as a whole. And that is why we're working as hard as we can to communicate to the rest of the world that the Philippines is a safe destination.
0: This wouldn't be the last of the bad press for the Philippines, however. This September, a report by an investment and hedge fund manager ranked the Philippines as the country with the lowest return of investment on tourism in the region. The study found that the Duterte and Marcos Jr. administrations invested $23 billion in tourism, yet only $13 billion was generated in revenue last year. The government disagrees.
18: As a matter of fact, data shows that for every peso invested in Philippine tourism, there is a 5.50 peso return. This, notwithstanding that the Philippines is being outspent by its neighbors anywhere from 3 to 8 times more as far as tourism promotions is concerned. This also speaks to the strength of Philippine tourism as a whole. That notwithstanding the challenges and the trials that it faces, all the headwinds that have come to pass, we're still here.
15: We can't seem to erase that negative image of, in the past, terrorism, now it's the drug war, the geopolitical tensions with other countries. So we need to be able to rally the Filipino people to make our image abroad to be positive. The image is everything, actually.
0: YouTube channel Black Cookies Production is trying to change such negative impressions of the Philippines. This year, they started posting man-on-the-street interviews with foreigners.
19: It's very interesting because most of their answers, they usually say it's safe. They feel safe here in our country.
20: I feel safe. We walked around yesterday at night, and compared to the other countries we've been to, Vietnam, Thailand, Indonesia, it was pretty safe.
21: Do you guys feel safe in the Philippines or in Manila?
22: I'd say 90%.
19: I understand because sometimes news can go to an extent where it's really explosive and it's all the headlines. Oh, this happened and it's really bad. So maybe most people think it's really like that in all the place, but in reality it's not.
14: So, you know, lots of Southeast Asia is suffering with a kind of a PR problem. It's a common problem across Southeast Asia, right? Cambodia and Thailand have obviously now had a conflict, and there's the issue of scam centers. So the Philippines is not the only one in this boat. And I suppose the only glimmer of hope is that perhaps it can be that, marginal destination that tourists that were planning to go to Cambodia or were planning to go to Thailand might instead choose the Philippines.
0: This year, the Department of Tourism expects the sector to generate 2.7 trillion pesos, or $45 billion, and employ 6.8 million Filipinos, a slight jump from last year. Whether it can unlock its potential and catch up on its regional rivals could depend on how it sells the Philippines to those international travelers and the experience they have when they get there.
15: When you go abroad, you would always say, sana, it's like that here in the Philippines. We always aspire to make things better. And I'm seeing that there are developments being made. But I hope the developments will come faster. Probably if we put our resources into good use and there's no corruption going around, then we can have world-class facilities like our Southeast Asian neighbors.
19: Philippines is a really beautiful country. We already have everything. We have the tropical beaches, we have plenty of cultures, history to explore, and we just have to do more in maybe catering or marketing our country in a better way, specifically with transportation, also beautifying all the streets in every city, because if other countries can do it, our country can do it as well.
12: Journey across Asia through stories of change, resilience, and rediscovery this June on CNA. As countries across Asia race towards cleaner energy, communities are rethinking how they power their everyday lives. From solar fields to offshore wind farms, witness the transition towards a more sustainable future. In Power to the People, Hikikomori, a growing phenomenon of social withdrawal, is now affecting youths in Singapore.
1: They always hide under the bed, doesn't want to go to school.
12: Follow four individuals over 6 months as families search for answers and possible solutions in shutdown. And as Singapore transformed over the past two centuries, so too did its rivers and waterways.
2: Before Raffles came to Singapore, it was once a wet rice paddy field.
12: Rediscover the water channels that once shaped the island in Lost Rivers this June on CNA.

0: Nestled among the mountains in the Malaysian state of Pahang lies the idyllic district of Bentong. This sleepy town with a population of 110,000 is home to a royal delicacy, the famous Musang King Durian, also known as Mao Shan Wang.
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0: Frankie Tong runs an orchard in Karak Town. This is where Musang King was first cultivated as a cash crop. Because of his role in promoting this variety of durian, Frankie has earned the nickname King of the Durian Kings.
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0: Frankie has been a fruit farmer for more than 40 years, heir to a family business that spans 4 generations. The experience shows.
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2: 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At least 21 people were killed and several injured when a fire swept through a building in New Delhi. The cause of the fire remains unknown. Local media reported some of the victims were foreign nationals who had travelled to India for medical treatment. Prime Minister Narendra Modi has expressed condolences to the victims and promised families of those killed more than $2,000 each in financial assistance. Tehran has condemned U.S. attacks on an Iranian oil tanker in the Strait of Hormuz, citing violation of a truce and international law. The Iranian foreign ministry also blamed Kuwait and Bahrain for their attacks, saying that territory and facilities were used to support U.S. military operations. The United Arab Emirates is calling for a united stance from Gulf states after Tehran vowed to respond, saying it would, quote, use all available means, including targeting the source of future attacks. The US is proposing tariffs of at least 10% on imports from 60 economies following an investigation into goods allegedly produced by forced labor. If approved, the rate would apply to imports from China, India, Canada, Taiwan, and the EU, among many others. China, in response, says that it opposes all forms of unilateral tariffs and denied allegations for forced labor. And ahead next hour, East Asia Tonight. Otelie Edwards is here to tell us what we can expect.
3: Thanks, Paul. Exit polls expected in the next hour as voting wraps up in South Korea's local election. Our correspondent on the ground brings us the breaking developments. Also tonight, a fresh tariff threat from Washington. 60 economies, including China, Japan and South Korea, could be hit with new duties. And has business sentiment in Beijing turned a corner? Well, we get early insights from the chairman of the British Chamber of Commerce in China just ahead of their latest survey release. All on East Asia Tonight with me, Otelie Edwards, right here on CNA.

0: My name is Shermin, and I'm a writer-producer. You might know me from my search for the one.
1: I'm going on a date.
2: Yeah, the guy's not coming.
3: He's caught up at work.
4: I don't kiss and tell.
5: Who is this person? Do I even have a person?
0: Now that I have my happily ever after, I'm finally ready to bear my past and go back to my roots. A weeaboo. A cosplayer. A manga addict. Actually, just one specific manga.
2: Have you read Berserk?
4: Oh, why do you like Berserk?
2: How did you first discover Berserk?
6: Drawing is something more like eating food.
2: I'm here because of Kentaro Miura's Berserk.
7: もう一本ぐらいはケンタロ君と組んで仕事したかった。
2: Do you think there'll ever be an end to the comic series?
0: So here is another love story, one that involves a man I have never met.
2: Berserk, berserk, berserk, berserk, berserk, berserk. So this is Berserk. It is created by Kentaro Miura in the 1980s.
8: Is it backwards? Oh, no.
2: That's no, it's the manga, how you read. Yeah. So I'll just put it in a summarized form for you.

0: Berserk is a dark fantasy about a swordsman named Guts. He's the toughest and also the unluckiest guy in manga history. So Guts meets Griffith, leader of the mercenary group Band of the Hawk. There, Guts falls in love with their commander Casca and becomes a real family with the other members. But Griffith, overcome with ambition and jealousy, sacrifices the Band of the Hawk for supernatural powers. Both Guts and Casca come out of it, battered and traumatized.
1: That's when we go back to the start of the story and we see Guts on his journey. It's a man trying to seek revenge on a supernatural being and trying to save his love.
2: You know, I think she sounded like she was berserk.
1: When she was saying the story, it felt like she was losing her mind a bit.
3: Yeah. You know, the story, the characters, you know, the monsters, they felt like they were straight out of an epic storybook. The art felt very classical, very baroque, and it was different from the other mangas that I've ever read. Kentaro Miura started Berserk in 1989, and he started building this world one obsessive page at a time. Berserk has sold over 70 million copies worldwide, with 30 million outside of Japan. So for 35 years, Berserk is the gold standard for what dark fantasy manga should be. In 2021, Kentaro Miura died suddenly of an aortic dissection. Fans worldwide grieved for the man and his art. And for a while, it seemed like this is the end of Berserk.
0: That is, until Koji Mori, a manga artist who is Kentaro Miura's childhood friend and confidant, announced that he will work with Miura's assistants to finish Berserk. Miura had shared the ending of Berserk with Mori previously.
2: So you're going to do a documentary on him?
1: Yes.
2: Without him?
1: And I'm also thinking if maybe we should use some, like, panels, some manga panels from him.
2: Oh my gosh, can we get it? Can we get the panel? The licensing around an artwork would be so expensive. I don't know whether Shermin has thought about that.
1: Who's paying?
0: Okay, so here's everyone I need to contact. Hakusensha, the Japanese publisher. Dark Horse, they handle the English translator edition internationally. Koji Mori, Miura's best friend who's now directing the manga. And Studio Gaga, that's Miura's actual drawing assistants. With the well wishes of my colleagues, these are my goals. I'm going to obtain some panels from Hakusensha and Studio Gaga. And since Hakusensha owns the rights to Kentaro Miura's photos online, I'm going to ask them for a photo of him for use. I mean, how hard is it going to be? Oh, so it seems like a no from Dark Horse. Fret not, for there's still one more big fish, the Japanese publisher. And while we wait, I found an expert, an academic who specializes in manga, anime, and Japanese pop culture.
1: Have you read Berserk?
4: I haven't.
1: Okay.
4: Yeah. There's a lot of different kinds of manga. The main genre divisions are shonen and shoujo. By the late 1960s, early 1970s, the boys who had grown up reading shonen manga wanted something a bit more adult. And so you start to see the emergence of seinen, which is for older teenagers and young adults. And so Berserk belongs to the seinen genre. One of the editors of the magazine Shonen Jump in the 1960s did a poll of fifth grade boys and asked them for keywords that were the most important to them. And as a result of that poll, then Shonen Jump adopted as its editorial policy the three key terms of friendship, effort, and victory. That idea of friendship, effort, victory has spread to Shonen titles published in various magazines.
1: What do you think makes Berserk so unique?
4: It really focused on the emotions of the characters to a degree that was unusual in seinen manga, which tended to be more focused on action. Showing the psychological consequences of those action scenes and showing the characters wrestling with trauma, that was really unusual at the time. Because Berserk has influenced so many titles like Fullmetal Alchemist, Vinland Saga, and it's also influenced games like Final Fantasy or like Devil May Cry. And I think in some of the older seinen titles, like GoGo 13, the portrayal of macho masculinity meant that the male main character couldn't show his emotions.
0: So in a way, Berserk is the granddaddy of today's action heroes. You know, the ones who look fierce but are secretly carrying a lifetime's worth of trauma? How sexy. Akusensha hasn't replied. So while we wait yet again, I speak to another expert.
3: You wrote about Kentaro Miura's death online, right? In an article.
5: Some article, yeah. Why do you want to do this?
3: So I'm very touched by the friendship. That's why I want to do this documentary to find out more about Kentaro Miura, what kind of person he is also, that Koji Mori would want to do this for him.
5: Yeah, you must have been a great person or like a great creative genius to have someone want to finish something for you. Who wants to have this around their necks? What kind of person is willing to bear that?
3: Maybe I'm on this journey to find out, right? Okay, la, wish me luck.
5: Good luck.
3: It's a reply from the publisher. And essentially, they told us that, you know, they declined to participate in our program. So it's a huge no. And through them, there's also the replies from Koji Mori and Studio Gaga. It's a big fat no as well from them. Honestly, I'm not sure if we can still make a documentary because all our leads are cold, there's nothing to pursue.

0: But that's the easy way out.
1: If Charmaine gets rejected by the publishing house, she should go there.
2: She will.
1: So if Charmaine gets rejected by the publishing house,
2: she should go there.
3: She will.
4: Sometimes the only way forward is to head to Japan with your one supportive colleague. Maybe if I show up in person and request a meeting with the Japanese publisher and Koji Mori's team to explain more about the documentary, I might get permission. Volume 43 of Berserk will also be released in 2 weeks' time. So this might be the perfect opportunity to mix business with pleasure.
5: East Asia, a region steeped in history, now helping to write the future of our world. From the corridors of power to the region's most remote corners, we'll break down the news driving some of the world's largest economies and explain why it matters.
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0: and Asia.
1: Finally, I'm in Japan. There are many distractions, but I remain steadfast in my quest to find out more about Berserk and Kentaro Miura.
2: So we are at Hakusensha and we don't have permission to head in, but I decided that maybe I'll just have a look at Hakusensha.
1: But I'm also wondering, are there our only access to Kentaro Miura? There must be people out there who know about the man behind my favourite manga. And I'm hoping to get some clues at the watering hole of my people. To get them talking, I have to look like them. Komike, the world's biggest manga convention. That's 250,000 people over 2 days. I was a bit overwhelmed when I saw so many people and it's like you, a tiny person in the midst of a crowd. Komike has been running since 1975, twice a year at Tokyo Big Sight. It's this massive celebration of manga, anime and doujinshi, or self-published fan works. There's so many people cosplaying as different things from manga to video games to anime and like original cosplays as well. So this is very different from Singapore. It's on a huge scale. And while my cameraman was busy with the beautiful sights around Komike, I had to know what the locals thought about Berserk.
2: Have you read Berserk before?
3: Yeah, but it's super guroi. How do you say? Guroi.
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2: Gaga and Koji Moriya are coming together to finish Kentaro Miura's masterpiece. What do you feel about it?
5: 僕はなんか続けてもらえることってすごく嬉しいことだと思ってて、まあ続けてくれることがありがたいっていう気持ちが半分、あとやっぱり元々作られてきた方の作品ではない気持ちが半分。うん、知りたいのもあるし、逆に完成しないで完成しないでずっとそのままでいるのもなんか終わらない楽しみがあるからいいかも。

0: While Comic-Con was fun and informative, I am still no closer to Mira than I was in Singapore. All I see are shallow clues to Kentaro Mira's life and career. I want something authentic, something I can hold on to. Something like the first original issue of Berserk published in 1989. This is a manga library situated in Tokyo. It has one of the most comprehensive manga archives in the whole of Japan, with over 400,000 manga and magazines. In fact, the core collection of the archives came from Yoshihiro Yonezawa, who just so happens to be the co-founder of Comic-Con. And of course, this is where we can read the first original issue of Berserk. Oh my gosh, Shermin, be cool, be cool.
1: So this is what I was given. I don't see Berserk here anywhere. Let me see if I can find it. So this is how, I guess, people read manga. Like you know, it's from a magazine. It's not like the book that we're usually familiar with. Okay, I found it. Okay, so just excuse me while I read the first issue in its original glory.
0: If I really want to understand how Mura created Berserk, maybe I need to be like Mura. So here I am, trying to figure out if I can quit my day job to become a manga artist. This is Nao Yazawa Sensei. She's a manga artist best known for Wedding Peach, a huge shoujo or girls manga series in the 90s. It was adapted into an anime and translated into multiple languages internationally. If anyone knows what it's like to create a manga, it's her.
2: And this part, another line, this is about one third. Then this part is the ear, then you can define this kind of size of eyes. And in manga, it's kind of, we think this character's eyes direction is very important. Iris position is very important. Because two eyes looking one thing, not two things.
1: I realize there's so many things you need to consider when you're coming up with your own manga. There's character design. You're trying to create characters that are special, but kind of also adhere to the genre conventions.
2: Anyway, I let you start.
1: What if I want to draw Kentaro Mura? Is that possible?
2: Kentaro.
0: While Yazawa Sensei searches online for a good photo of Kentaro Mura as a reference, I dig deeper into her roots.
1: How did you find your way into this industry? Yeah?
2: I thought if I could become an artist, it would be great. It's very hard because so many people want to become an artist, kind of good, this very competitive.
0: So Yazawa Sensei did a mochikomi. This is the process where budding manga artists bring their work to publishers in person to get criticized, feedback on their work. This review process can take months and years until...
2: Finally, editors is agree with my storyboard and I finished this and applied the competition. First attempt, they failed. Second, it also failed. But the third time, I won this competition. Mm. And then they get this debut.
1: You know, some of these manga artists, they have deadlines. Like, it's a weekly release, right? And they have like 20 pages worth of manga to draw. She talked about like the high stress environment. Mental health of a manga artist might not be that great.
0: Kentaro Mura was notorious for working on his drawings for up to 20 hours a day. And he wasn't alone. Many other well-known artists endured the same heavy workload.
2: Like Mira Kentaro, it's kind of enjoy to drawing. Drawing is something more like eating food.
1: It's very
2: natural. If you don't draw, you die. It's done.
1: Yay! Okay. I think we should show yours also. This is the sensei's, and then this is mine. Am I like the worst student here?
2: Definitely.
1: Okay, all right.
0: My side quest to become a manga artist has come to an abrupt end. Time to focus on my main quest. Is there someone out there who can share more about Mura? And we found someone. Someone who knew Mura before he became a manga artist.
3: 僕から、I'm Shou, I'm Mental Mansion Shou.
0: Shou doesn't resemble Chris Angel or David Blaine, but trust me, they are in the same trade. They are illusionists who like to mess around with your mind. Shou is also a family friend of the Muras and lived two doors down from the family about 30 years ago. He was especially close to Kentaro Mura's father, who he affectionately calls Ok-chan.
3: Kentaro no, what do you Kentaro is a little bit of a distance, but I called him Kenny. So Kenny is brother Ken.で、時々なんかこうお祝い、誰かが中学校に上がったりとかお祝い事があった時に、あのここの寿司屋にみんなで来てお祝いしてました。
0: Of course, I had to ask some questions as a fan.
1: How is Kentaro Mura's personality like?
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1: 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Can you like tell us more about that?
3: あのハロウィンパーティーやった時に僕あのコスプレをしたんですよ、あのアザラシので、こうその時の写真、これ僕の写真なんで見せられるんです。これあの三浦家で撮ったやつなんですけど、それを見終わみんなでパーティーし終わった後にケンニーが降りてきて僕にあのなんか猿みたいだなって言ったんですよ。 Like monkey。 ちょっとふと漫画を読んでた時にあの石泥っていうキャラクターが言うの石泥言うの石泥
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0: 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Well, Isidro, or Isidoro, as pronounced in Japanese, is a 10-year-old boy who joins Guts in his journey. Isidro is a mischievous boy keen to learn the ways of the sword. In fact, he begged and schemed his way into journeying with Guts. And yes, he is often portrayed as a monkey.
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0: Did I touch a raw nerve? To lighten the mood and to reciprocate Shou's magic tricks, I performed a mental illusion of my own.
3: Water.
1: 水?
3: うん、水。
1: Oh, no more.
3: Thank you. Great magic, actually.
1: Yes, yeah.
3: Yeah.
1: 中学校2年生の時に引っ越してきた。
0: Shou brought me to see the neighborhood that he grew up in.We visited his junior high school, which Kentaro Mura also attended. Mura apparently created the first ever manga club in this school. Shou also explained that he attended the same high school as Mura.
3: 平井鶴岡高校でっていう高校があって、でそしたら彼の足跡というか、彼がどのように中学生から高校生になっていく過程の中でどういうふうに変わっていくのかっていうのが少しは分かるかもしれないなと思ってまして、それをお勧めします。
0: And he had one last thing to share. Shou believes that the overall style and images of monsters appearing in the iconic eclipse scene in Berserk was influenced by a haunted mansion near the junior high school. Armed with the protection of daylightI ventured to the Obake Mansion.
1: So I guess I'm 34 years too late coming here. I just learned that the Obake Mansion was demolished in 1991. That's my birth year. I'm a bit disappointed because I was expecting something more sinister, something horrifying, something that I could see be associated with the scary scenes, you know, in Berserk. It just feels a bit disappointing because something that Kentaro Miura has experienced is gone now. And it feels even more pressing that I should find out more about him before all these leads are gone.
4: やっぱり三浦先生の作られたものがこれだけ海外の人にも楽しんでもらえて影響を与えてでこうやって取材にも来ていただける。

0: Investing starts with understanding. I've been in this industry for over 16 years. And one thing I've realized again and again, it's not everyone has access to the same level of information. At Tiger Brokers, that's the gap we're trying to bridge. In recent years, we started seeing more people getting interested in investing, and we felt this was the right time to step in and support them. We built Tiger AI, an AI-powered investment assistant to give everyday investors access to the information they need before they make an informed decision. Human expertise remains at the core. Tiger AI supports research, it does not replace decision-making. Our client-facing teams, our analysts and representatives support the system. They ensure the information is factual, reviewing every output.
1: Switching between reports and analysis is time-consuming work. And for everyday investors, institutional-level research hasn't always been within reach. For many, the hardest part is not knowing what they don't know. Tiger AI becomes a starting point. It cuts through the noise and makes intelligent market analysis more digestible. And that's changing how investors show up. They come in more prepared, they ask deeper questions.
0: More than half our team, the developers and product managers, have been building and refining this since 2023, making sure it's not just giving answers, but showing how those answers are formed. So investors don't just get information, they understand the thinking behind it. The next step in Tiger AI's evolution is understanding each investor better, making it more personal. And everything comes back to this, protecting what matters to investors. With the power of AI, we are empowering every investor, so confident investing is within reach for all.

0: I'm on a quest to find out more about Kentaro Miura, the manga artist behind Berserk. Why? Because not only is it my favourite manga, but when Kentaro Miura passed on in 2021, his best friend, Koji Mori, stepped up to continue drawing the manga.
1: So I'm very touched by the friendship. That's why I want to do this documentary.
0: Berserk is the ultimate dark fantasy about Guts, a struggler who fights demons and is set on avenging his friends. I wanted to chat with people who knew Miura and to use some panels from the manga. But it has been rejection after rejection from the familiar names associated with him.
1: So it's a huge no.
0: So here I am in Japan, finding clues to Miura's past life experiences. And the high school that Kentaro Miura studied at has given us permission for a visit.
2: I think I was slightly nervous heading to the school. I'm not sure how the teachers would react to my request. Look, Kentaro Miura is a very private person. So there's not a lot of things that we know about him. He's some like figure shrouded in mystery.
0: This is the graduation album.
3: Miura-san.
0: Kentaro Miura. He has a very bright smile.
2: His passport photo was kind of there. And it's really cute, you know?
0: Unfortunately, we have been told by our lawyers that their photos cannot be shown due to privacy laws. But trust us, that's Kentaro Miura and here's Koji Mori. Koji Mori and Kentaro Miura were steadfast friends, often exchanging notes about manga story plots throughout their 40 years of friendship. Koji Mori also went on to become a best-selling manga artist in his mid-30s, his most famous works being Holy Land and Suicide Island.
2: I've always seen Kentaro Miura as a man in his 40s and 50s, so to see him as a kid, it's like, wow, okay, strange, you know, and that we are all young ones, we all have our dreams, we're all this, like, genki, energetic, you know?
0: As fate has it, we were also able to speak to a fellow fan of Berserk, who just so happens to be a teacher at Miura's high school today.
1: Would you let your students read Berserk?

0: すごく救われてるというか。
1: So what do you feel about friendships、in high school, you know, in this particular life stage of a student? Because after all, Kentaro Miura and Koji Mori, they met during this time period and they became so steadfast friends.
0: やはり今しかできないことがある。でやっぱりそれは友達同士の付き合いであったり、まあ勉強も当然なんですけども、それは一生の宝になると思うんですね。同じ場所で同じ時間を共有して同じ思い出を持っているっていうのは、やっぱり同じような出会いも今起きてるんじゃないかな。だからその三浦さんとか森さんがここで過ごした3年間が、まあ、その後もずっと続いて今の、まあ、ベルセルクの話とかにもつながってると思うんですけど。
1: And being in that school, what I realized was that, you know, memories of him are like fading pretty fast.
2: Both Miura and Mori used to be part of the art department at this high school, where they set up easels to paint at various nooks and crannies. The specks of paint left behind by them are still visible till today. I can imagine Miura and Mori as students drawing, painting, honing their skills as artists.Today, the art department is no longer around. So the school is really kind of like a time capsule.

0: On a more personal front, I tried to reach out to Koji Mori privately as well. Alas, nothing. Man, what must a lady do to get a man to talk? If I can't reach the people who are continuing Kentaro Miura's work, maybe I should reach out to the person who knew him first.
1: So I'm writing a letter to Miura's mother just to ask if she's okay to maybe give some thoughts about us doing this documentary on Kentaro Miura and on Berserk. I had a letter translated from English and now I'm writing it by hand.
0: Showpasta's the address of Miura's mother, so we're pretty sure that she will get the letter. Fingers crossed on her reply. Since we haven't been able to contact Mori, we decided to head towards Sengawa. This is apparently where a wild Koji Mori can be spotted.
2: Sumimasen. Koji Mori mangaka.
3: Mangaka Fujimori.
2: Oh, doko? Sengawa? Manga ka Koji Mori.
3: Doraemon?
4: Koji Mori.
2: Ah.
4: I don't know.
2: Oh, okay. Do you know where Koji Mori is? Hey, do you know where Koji Mori is? Do you know where Koji Mori is? Is he somewhere here in Sengawa? Doko?
0: The residents of Sengawa are really keeping a tight lead on Koji Mori's whereabouts. But we've learned that he is a regular patron of a particular restaurant.

0: closed or something? So, you know where Kojimori is? You reckon he walks here?
1: I know it's a wild goose chase. What did I expect? To really meet Kojimori by chance? Like this? But he's the only one who's able to tell us about the pressure of honouring a friend's legacy. Of measuring up to the expectations of fans and the industry when taking over an existing work. Or is there someone else we can talk to?
2: I think it's some of the older seinen titles, like GoGo 13.
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4: 結局その漫画っていうのは一人の天才が作るもんじゃなくて、いろんな才能を持ち寄って作る。
1: GoGo 13 isn't just another long-running manga. It's Japan's oldest series by

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1: Michael to申します.
0: Where villagers preserve their traditions. 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
2: 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And IHI.
3: Drink this, and I'm supposed to feel more focus. 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But how many does it take?
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6: Drugs like this are part of the new wave that we are seeing in the drug market.
7: 17-year-old Chinese male smoking weed. He was pronounced dead the same day, but there was no weed in the system.
8: Someone told me, hey, this is similar to weed. It's more intense. After a while, people start overdose.
9: They are calling this the soft drug. It's okay to take them because you won't be able to be caught.
10: That is mushrooming of clandestine labs.
11: मैंने एक लैब में खुद गया और बनते हुए देखा एस्ट्रोनॉट जैसा सूट पूरा ऊपर से नीचे सूट फुल कवर
12: Drug syndicate is very smart. When you come up with a new testing methodology, they will actually design a new one to circumvent.
13: It's that cat and mouse game.

0: With the help of our Japanese fixer, we managed to narrow down Kentaro Miura's final resting place to three possible cemeteries. Honestly, with all the roadblocks in Japan so far, I'm just hoping that I can pay my respects.
1: So I've been looking around the cemetery for his tombstone. So far, no luck. We are here at the second cemetery. Still no sign of Miura's tombstone.
2: Okay, so we're all set. I think this is the last place already. So camera is set, right?
3: Wait, Shams, we don't have permission to film here. They're not allowing us to film inside. We can't film at all. But I mean, they confirmed that Miura's final rites were held here. La.
1: So, this whole day, it just feels like it's a waste of time. I just feel like this. There's a very big distance. It feels like there's more of it now. I'm not close to any answer.
0: Struggle, endure, content. Struggling and rebelling forcefully against the challenges of life is a key theme in Berserk. And that irony is not lost on me. In some sense, fans of Berserk love the work because they resonate with Guts, a protagonist who fought fiercely to exist despite the horrors that plagued his life. Guts. Berserk. Their origins. Maybe, instead of searching for answers in the people who are continuing Berserk, maybe I should have started at the beginning. With the person whose works inspired Miura.
1: So we're going to be meeting Buronson today. He lives at Nagano, which is a 3-hour drive from Tokyo. I'm a bit nervous because I'm not sure what to expect. He's our last available threat to Kentaro Miura, so...
0: Buronson is the original writer and co-creator of Fist of the North Star,

0: an extremely influential action manga that greatly inspired Kentaro Miura. Miura also had the opportunity to work with Bronson in the past. In Fist of the North Star, the protagonist Kenshiro is famous for causing fatal injuries by just hitting a couple of acupuncture points. There was even a meme going around social media. You know, the one that goes... Unfortunately, my Hyaku Retsuken martial arts technique has absolutely no effect on Bronson.
1: So, I just want to go all the way back to the start. So, how did you first meet Kentaro Miura?
2: I
1: think Kentaro Miura is, we know that he's a great artist, but he's also a great storyteller. Why do you think his story is that popular and so good?
2: 人間っていう、ただのスーパーヒーローではなくて、その生きてくっていうことに関しての、こう抱えるもの、悲しさだったり、苦しさだったり、それから上がってきて達成感だったり、それを全部こう入れてるかなっていう、その何ていうかな、人間の持ってる本質的なものを描いてるような気はするけどね。
1: He passed away in 2021, and I think it's very sudden. So, what were your thoughts when you first heard the news?
2: あれ、あいつ何歳になったんだっていうのをまず最初にあって、その後に若いってなって、あと、やっぱりベルセルク書き切ってんのかなっていうのが心配になったし、多分、ラストシーン、作品のラストシーンを書けないっていうのが一番辛いことだと思うんで、 多分そこは辛いだろうなっていうのは思いますね。やっぱり最終の巻っていうフィニッシュっていうのを書いて作品って終わりたいから、それが書けなかったっていうのはかなりきつい展開っていうか、悲しいかなと思いますけどね。
1: Kojimori and Studio Kaga came out to say that they will try to finish Kentaro Miura's Berserk, right?
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1: Okay, it's supposed to be Kentaro Miura, though.
2: Ah, hey, Kentaro, you're similar.
1: Ah, yay! That's good enough. Okay.
2: Oh, so, Kentaro, you're like this. Yes, indeed. When I was young, handsome.
1: Yay!
0: For 2 years, fans have been waiting for the release of the newest volume of Berserk. Today is the day. For once, I decide to take off my producer cap. To just be a fan. And that means donning my favourite Berserk shirt, despite my team's apprehension. It was a high, purchasing the manga in Japan, on the exact day of the release.
1: But reality loomed in yet another late night call with my advisor from Singapore.
3: Oh, you really stuck. I thought you were faking stuck. So you really stuck. If you never get to talk to Maury, is this a waste for you?
1: You know, their inclusion would be great, but without them, I think it's still clear that Murai is a giant among his peers.
3: Man, I think, like, for a regular manga fan or whatever, right, meeting the guy who created, like, Fist of the North Star, you know, quite cool. Knowing that one of the characters based on a real person and meeting the real person, quite cool also. How are you going to end this, huh?
1: I don't know.
3: No idea.
1: Did this journey show how great Berserk and Kentaro Miura are? Over? Maybe this is how he would have liked things to be. There is enough about him and Berserk that I have discovered, but there are still facets that continue to be shrouded in mystery. The many people I met along the way shared their thoughts about him. They gave us valuable insights into his life as an artist, one so obsessive and passionate about his craft till the very end of his life. And maybe, just maybe, the story lies in not who Kentaro Miura was, or the depth of his friendship with Koji Mori. Perhaps it is the world outside of Berserk that shows just how much Miura as an artist has touched the lives of others, now and in the years to come.
4: Well, so this is what you're working on.
1: Mm-hmm. So what do you think about it?

0: I'm back! My name is Shermin, and you might know me from my search for the one. Now that that is done and dusted, I'm on a new quest now. One that involves my all-time favorite manga, Berserk. And the artist behind it, Kentaro Miura.
1: Kentaro Miura is a very private person. He's some like figure shrouded in mystery.
0: But with Miura no longer around,
2: I guess I'm 34 years too late.
0: I'm banking on others to tell me more about him.
1: Oh, how is Kentaro Miura's personality like? I'm
0: so desperate, I'm even reaching out to manga legends. Just to find out more about Berserk and Miura. Watch Shermin's Manga Mayhem on demand at cna.asia.
3: East Asia, a region steeped in history, now helping to write the future of our world. From the corridors of power to the region's most remote corners, we'll break down the news driving some of the world's largest economies and explain why it matters.
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0: This is East Asia Tonight.
1: Good evening, I'm Otelia Edwards. Tonight's top stories from East Asia. Exit polls expected this hour as voting closes in South Korea's local elections, viewed as the first nationwide test for President Lee Jae-myung. And Japan's cabinet has approved a $19 billion support package to help households weather rising living costs, with energy prices climbing amid the Middle East conflict. A fresh tariff threat from Washington. The U.S. is proposing tariffs of at least 10% on imports from 60 economies, including China, Japan and South Korea, over forced labor concerns. Also, renewed UK-China ties are beginning to deliver results, and a new report from the British Chamber of Commerce in China says that practical engagement will be key to sustaining those gains.

0: Computex is once again putting Taiwan at the center of the global AI conversation. From AI PCs to next-generation data centers, companies are racing to define what's next in the age of AI. One company at the heart of it is ASUS, which started life in a coffee shop here in Taipei. I'm Victoria Jen at Computex, and I speak with ASUS co-CEO Samson Hu about how AI will redefine PCs as we know them, and what makes Taiwan the epicenter of the AI revolution.
1: Voting precincts are closing in South Korea's local elections. It is the first test of Lee Jae-myung's leadership since he became president last year. Polling stations opened for 12 hours from 6 a.m. local time. And more than 44 million people are eligible to vote for mayors and governors in 16 cities and provinces. Now, the elections will help gauge support for President Lee's second year in office and his national agenda. Well, for more on this, we are joined now by CNA senior correspondent Lim Yun-suk, live from Seoul. Yun-suk, so tell us more about the turnout level. What does it say about voter engagement in such elections?
2: Well, we're still waiting for the final official turnout figures right now, but it shows like it's about 59%, and that makes it significantly higher than this 50.9% that was recorded in the previous local elections in 2022. Now, in fact, you know, there were some signs that turnout exceeded expectations in some areas. In Seoul's Songpa district, apparently officials were running short of ballot papers, and so they were bringing in additional supplies. Now, many analysts here are saying that this high turnout could be seen as a sign that voters are becoming more engaged and seeing this election as carrying this greater political significance. Now, we also saw a record high of more than 23% during the 2 days of early voting, suggesting that many South Koreans were highly motivated to cast their votes, to cast their ballots. Now, analysts saying that part of the reason is that these elections are being viewed as the first major electoral test of President Lee Jae-myung's administration since it took office last year. And so voters were not only, you know, choosing mayors and governors, but they are sending this strong, a broader political message about the direction of where they want to see the country going. Now, several closely watched areas, including here in Seoul, have also helped drive this interest, with candidates focusing heavily on issues such as housing and the economy. Now, another aspect of this election gaining attention is this growing number of foreign residents allowed to vote in local elections. Now, in this election, there are more than 150,000 foreign permanent residents who are eligible to vote, and this has reignited this debate over who should have a say in the local politics. Now, let me first share with you my story. In South Korea's June 3rd elections, natural

0: mobilized citizen Kang Kwang-bin campaigned for a seat on the local district council in Seoul's Taerim-dong. It's home to one of the country's largest ethnic Chinese communities. Mr. Kang's candidacy drew attention to a little-known feature of the electoral system, one that has gained renewed attention in recent years. South Korea allows foreign nationals with permanent residency to vote in local elections, which is unusual in Asia. To qualify, voters must be at least 18 years old and have held permanent residency for at least 3 years. In this election, more than 151,000 foreign residents were eligible to vote. That's up from about 6,700 in 2006 when the system was first introduced. Local governments and campaigns produced multilingual materials to reach foreign residents more directly. Gyeonggi Province, for instance, issued voter information posters in 13 languages, including English, Chinese, Vietnamese, and Nepali. The effort reflects a broader attempt to engage an increasingly diverse electorate.
1: 또 우리 생활에 지금 죽을 딴 거거든요. 우리가 우리 손으로 뽑을 수 있고, 예, 열심히 우리를 위해서 뛰어주신 분들 뽑는 게 우리가 사는데, 예, 하나의 우리 하나의 발언권을 주잖아요. 그러면 당연히 투표권이 있어야 된다.
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0: But the issue has become increasingly controversial in recent years. Critics argue that voting rights should be tied to nationality and reciprocity, pointing out that South Koreans living in countries such as China and Japan largely do not enjoy similar rights. The debate has focused particularly on Chinese nationals who, according to the National Assembly Budget Office, accounted for nearly 80% of eligible foreign voters in previous local elections.
3: 제 개인적인 관점은 중국인의 수가 늘어감에 따라 이 이슈가 더 촉발된 것은 분명하다라고 생각을 합니다. 이게 왜냐하면 최근에 그 한국인들의 특히 반중 감정이 엄청나게 늘어났습니다.
0: But Professor Kim says the broader question is how South Korea manages immigration as it grapples with an Asian population and a declining birth rate.
3: 이 논의의 초점을 특정 국가의 그 중국인에게 맞추지 말고 우리가 어떤 이민 사회로 나아갈 것인가라고 하는 좀 더 거대 감동에서의 사회적 논의들이 좀 건설적으로 이루어질 수 있으면.
0: With South Korea expected to rely increasingly on immigration to offset demographic decline, the debate over who gets a say in local politics is unlikely to disappear anytime soon.
4: And you know, whether South Koreans support or oppose his policy, I think the issue is now going to be something very difficult for politicians to ignore.
5: Right, and Yoon-suk, now that voting has closed, what are some of the first indications that we are getting from the exit polls?
4: Well, right now, the exit polls suggest that the ruling Democratic Party is headed for a strong showing across much of the country. Now, if those projections are confirmed, then it would indicate that the political fallout from former President Yoon Suk-yeol's removal from office continues to weigh heavily on this conservative camp. Now, for President Lee Jae-myung, the result would certainly be seen as an important, you know, early boost, given that these elections are widely viewed as the first major test of his administration. But more broadly, I think voters do not appear to be seeking a strong check on this government at this stage now. Now, for the ruling Democratic Party, it would be a sign that voters are not only backing President Lee Jae-myung, but also placing their confidence in the party more broadly. But for the opposition People Power Party, I think the projections suggest that it still faces this uphill battle to convince voters that it has moved beyond the turmoil of that past year and can once again present itself as a credible alternative.
5: All right, thanks for helping us unpack South Korea politics. CNA senior correspondent Lim Yeon-suk reporting to us live from Seoul. Now, today's election highlights issues ranging from immigration to economic growth, but many young South Koreans remain focused on a different question: who gets access to opportunity. Now, a boom in AI and semiconductor industries is turning some of the sector's employees into the latest symbols of success and upward mobility. We've got Grace Chin joining us now to help us unpack this all. So, Grace, first up, help us understand how exactly did semiconductor workers become South Korea's supposed newest status symbol?
6: Well, as South Korea's AI boom has driven up semiconductor stocks and boosted bonuses at companies like Samsung Electronics and SK Hynix, an unusual trend has emerged online. Employees at these firms are increasingly being treated as the latest status symbol or the elite class. And you can see that by one post that really went viral in South Korea. South Korea's secondhand marketplace, Tangun, showed what appeared to be an SK Hynix employee jacket. But what was notable is that the seller described it as the ultimate blind date outfit, referring to if you're meeting a man with this ultimate blind date outfit, he's the perfect one to go for. And it was even, this trend was even featured as a parody on a very famous South Korean comedy show called SNL Korea. But there may be some truth behind that humor, because I reached out to one of the major matchmaking agencies called Kayon, and they told me that Samsung Electronics and SK Hynix employees are increasingly viewed as attractive partners because of what has been noted on news headlines, whether it be their compensation, financial stability, and job security in this AI landscape. And they even compared it to it being equivalent to the traditionally coveted job occupations like a lawyer or a doctor. So I even asked someone who has worked at both companies whether he had experienced this type of societal hype surrounding his occupation. So why don't we take a listen?
7: I guess maybe there is a little bit of a pinch of jealousy from my peers, and they do say, you know, you're so lucky and, you know, you're so fortunate to work for such a good company. And those are all good to hear, but we also work very hard, and if the company is doing well, I also feel that the employees should share in the benefit.
5: Well, it's interesting to know what a blind date outfit now is in Korea. But clearly, this isn't just affecting workers already employed at these places like Samsung and SK Hynix. We're even seeing reports that semiconductor-focused high schools. So it's also becoming increasingly popular among students and parents. But I mean, the question is, I mean, how deep does this trend go?
6: I think it's very deep because, as you mentioned, a recent Korea Herald report found that semiconductor-focused high schools have seen surging demand, with more students wanting to come in as they're seeing it being the latest golden pathway to enter into companies like Samsung and SK Hynix through their early adulthood. So it's no longer just about today's workers. It's about how it's shaping even young South Korean students to think about their future careers. And according to a sociologist that I spoke to, he said the bigger story here is how South Korea's society is designed. And he says it's based on inequality. He says that while inequality has been widening across many developed economies, which includes the United States, countries in Europe and Japan, the pace of change in South Korea and the pace of inequality is particularly striking. He mentioned that the gap between large conglomerates and smaller firms, as well as between regular and non-regular workers, has widened significantly, which explains why many of the pressures that many young South Koreans face these days is quite visible in the form of risky investment, whether they take on debt to enter the hyped up stock market. So let's take a listen to what he said about South Korea's societal trend, which is widening inequality.
8: 생존을 위한 어떤 각자 노생 사회에서의 생존을 위한 전략일 수도 있고, 또 한편으로는 내가 다른 사람보다 더 우월하지 않으면 다른 사람한테 무시당할 수도 있다는 그런 추락의 공포의 결과일 수도 있고요. 그래서 명백하게 이거는 단순히 개인의 심리나 선택의 문제가 아니라 한국 사회 전체가 갖고 있는 어떤 경제적 불평등의 구조의 심화 속에서 나타나는 하나의 사회적인 분위기의 변화라고 볼 수 있죠.
5: So I hear what the professor is saying. This broadening a social mood in South Korea. But why does this actually matter on election day, though?
6: It's because, based on the conversation we had, Professor Kim argues that many of the concerns driving this phenomenon have barely been featured in the election campaign itself. Behind the fascination with Samsung and SK lies a broader anxiety about jobs, housing, and social mobility, which is exactly why Professor Kim called for change. Take a listen.
8: 청년들의 실질적인 복지 문제나 일자리나 또는 주거나 뭐 결혼이나 이런 문제에 대한

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1: So for this research, though I started off with a seemingly lighthearted meme about an SK Hynix jacket being the ultimate blind date look, it's a much deeper debate about inequality and opportunity in South Korea, which is definitely an issue that voters have been keeping an eye out, and we'll see how the administration will take forward.
2: That's true, and we'll be keeping a close eye on those exit polls and the results. Thanks so very much, Grace, for joining us this evening. Right, on that note, let's go for a breather now. Coming up next on East Asia Tonight, Chinese sportswear giants are making a play for the world's biggest stars. A discussion on how they're challenging established leaders like Nike and Adidas. Next.
3: Indonesia's data center industry is booming.
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3: However, there's mounting pressure to go green.
5: The users right now demands to see this happening.
3: Another demand, finding the right talent. Don't miss Indonesia's data center dilemma. Tonight on CNA.
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7: All across Singapore, immersive worlds are emerging. 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
8: 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These are the kitchens that feed flights.
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0: Hello again. Good to have your company this Wednesday on East Asia Tonight. Well, several Asian economies, including China, India, Japan, South Korea and Singapore, could face new U.S. tariffs. Well, Roland Lim is here to tell us with all the latest details. Roland, what do you have for us?
1: Thanks, Natalia. Yes, U.S. President Trump's administration has proposed additional levies of 10 or 12.5% on imports from 60 major trading partners. The office of the U.S. Trade Representative made the announcement after an investigation determined that those economies failed to curb trade on goods allegedly made with forced labor. The probe was launched under Section 301 of the Trade Act of 1974, and most are facing a duty of 12.5%. They include China, India, Japan, South Korea and Singapore. Now, others that have imposed or committed to impose forced labor restrictions would be subject to a lower levy of 10%. They include the European Union and Taiwan. Now, Beijing has criticized Washington's actions. It has denied suggestions of forced labor and said that trade issues should be sorted out in discussions. New Delhi, Tokyo and Seoul said they are in close contact with Washington on the matter. The European Parliament's Trade Committee has called the US Trade Representative's findings utterly absurd. It said that the EU has adopted the world's strictest legislation on products made with forced labor. The committee head pointed out as well that the proposed 10% levy was above the 15% duty framework agreed in August last year. The US levies will not go into effect immediately. Written comments are to be sent by the 6th of July and public hearings expected to start the next day. The US Trade Office's proposal comes after the country's Supreme Court struck down most of President Trump's so-called Liberation Day levies. Now, that move prompted him to enact 10% baseline duties under a Trade Act provision. But they are due to expire next month and are being subject to a legal challenge as well. A big tech announcement making headlines this week is NVIDIA's entry into the consumer personal computer arena. Now, NVIDIA's new RTX Spark superchip could be available in consumer laptops later this year, significantly upgrading the device's AI capabilities. Now, one of the companies collaborating with NVIDIA on this is Taiwan tech giant Asus. Its co-CEO Samson Hu, who sat down with CNA to discuss AI, that's Taiwan's role in its global tech race, and navigating US-China tensions. But first, CNA's senior correspondent Victoria Jen started by asking him how these AI PCs will be a game changer.
2: Actually, it's a very exciting achievement in terms of its powerful AI computing capability. I think that it can deliver up to several hundreds of TOPS AI computing performance, which is really very practical for the energetic AI computing experience. So I think this year, this is a very important announcement from both Asus and NVIDIA.
3: Asus has predicted that the AI PC is going to take up 60% of the market share. And when do you expect that to happen?
2: Well, we think the AI PC penetration rate will go beyond 50% this year and reach 60% or even higher from year 2027. And the background to support this growth is because of the AI experience keep evolving from generative AI to agentic AI. And with agentic AI, you can imagine that people can define the goal, define the outcome, and define the intent, or even define the constraint to the agentic AI. And then agentic AI can perceive, can reason, and understand, and act to execute the task for people. So it's a totally new experience. So this kind of totally new experience will help to drive the AI PC's growth in the coming years.
3: Taiwan is at the center of the global supply chain. How is Taiwan positioned in the AI race, and what kind of role does ASUS play?
2: Well, Taiwan plays a central role in the global AI ecosystem, from semiconductor, system design, key component, infrastructure, and even the manufacturing. You know that Taiwan is the worldwide strongest AI server supply chain, covering the semiconductor I just mentioned, and all the way to the power supply, PCB, networking, and so on. And I think Taiwan plays a very good foundation for the whole AI ecosystem. And ASUS, we will be the key enabler to integrate all together, from our AI server infrastructure to edge computing devices and to AI PCs.
3: How do you manage to navigate the growing tensions between the U.S. and China, the world's two biggest markets?
2: We are diversified across consumer, commercial, enterprise, and the infrastructure, so that we can keep safe during the changes of different market cycle or even this kind of tension. At the same time, in terms of the supply chain, we maintain the agile and the flexible supply chain, so that we can navigate the trade challenge and also to navigate the regulatory changes, such as this kind of tension between two big countries. And I can share with you that today, 90% of our U.S. bound motherboard and the PCs are now manufactured in Southeast Asia, for example, in Vietnam, in Thailand, in Indonesia. And as far as our server products, we already built the manufacturing site in U.S. already to comply the local policy.
1: A lot of buzz in the past day or so around a major brand endorsement deal. Golden State Warriors star Stephen Curry has inked a 10-year tie-up with Li Ning, a contract reportedly worth some $400 million. It was signed as the Chinese sportswear giant is seeking to reignite growth in a sluggish domestic consumer market. Now, Curry is the latest high-profile American basketball player to partner with a Chinese brand, as domestic players and Western competitors such as Nike and Adidas vie for endorsement deals with the world's top athletes. Now, sports-related consumption has been a rare bright spot amid lackluster domestic demand. Euromonitor says that China's sportswear market is estimated to reach more than $66 billion next year.
0: So the question is, what's behind this growing momentum, and are traditional giants like Nike and Adidas losing ground, especially in China? Well, Roland is staying behind to tell us more about that. First up, just how big a deal is it that Curry's move in the bigger picture of the global sportswear market?
1: It's a very significant deal. I mean, Steph Curry is not just a top athlete, he's also a very bankable star. I mean, he's got a strong following and he has, you know, lots of fans both in the US and in China. On top of that, this goes beyond the sponsorship deal. I say that because it signals that Chinese sportswear brands are now able to compete in the elite global endorsement arena. So that's long been dominated by the likes of Nike and Adidas. So it does reflect a broader perception shift that these companies no longer want to be domestic players. They want to be seen as international players with scale and with ambition.
0: I know, it is very impressive. So let's just talk about those players then. I mean, who are the key Chinese brands that's driving this growth, and how far have they come?
1: Yeah, the two big names, of course, Anta and Li Ning, although there are such other up-and-comers like X-Step or 361 Degrees or Peak. Anta is the standout. Anta is one of the biggest global sportswear brands around through aggressive acquisition and expansion. It controls the Fila brand in China. It's also got a stake in Amer Sports, which has brands in its portfolio such as Salomon, as well as Arc'teryx as well. So it's big. Li Ning, of course, it took a different route because Li Ning himself, the founder, was a former Chinese Olympic gymnast, and he focused on design and he focused on the cultural identity. So they went big into into design, they went big into sportswear, they went big into basketball. Mm-hmm. And this latest deal with Steph Curry really is building up on previous endorsements with the likes of Dwayne Wade as well as Jimmy mm-hmm. Butler.
0: Right. So we have time for one last question, Roland. So I want to ask then, you think Nike and Adidas, you know, they're worried. How worried should they be? I mean, or is this, are we just talking about a China story here?
1: Well, I think for right now, Adidas and Nike don't have anything to worry about. They're global giants. They're unmatched in terms of brand recognition. Mm-hmm. I mean, distribution networks, decades in associated with elite sports. But Chinese brands are coming up. And the direction, I think, is very clear. The Chinese sportswear companies are becoming more sophisticated. They know their domestic markets, they're improving their quality, and the global sportswear industry, I guess, in the very far future, maybe, that it's going to be more than just a two-brand story, i.e. Nike and Adidas. Mm-hmm.
0: I think it is a very exciting space to watch. Thanks so much for your analysis, Roland. Right, on that note, we are going to go for a short break now, but coming up on East Asia Tonight, the latest report by the British Chamber of Commerce in China. Regulatory uncertainty remains a key challenge even as UK-China engagement bears fruit. And we're going to be speaking to the chair of the chamber himself, Chris Torrance, when we return.

0: Some trips stay on your camera roll. Ours stay with you. Tour Canada differently.
1: Biodiversity is booming, which is inviting for some local foragers and farmers who embrace edible wildlife.
2: We're the largest organic banana grower in Singapore.
3: This is wow. A gem.
4: Amazing. Yeah. So the mulberries are from the garden.
5: No, that's delicious.
6: Singapore is ramping up conservation efforts locally and across the region.
7: I really do love reptiles and finding out about them, so I really love my job.
8: The building must relate to the lives of the people.
9: 目前还是一直要创新一些新的东西，我也不希望是人家把我看作是80岁的人。
10: There are those who dare to be different, who have made their mark in Singapore and beyond.
2: You have such big dreams, you know, you want to change the world with your art.
11: Obviously, every fighter wants to win, so all you can do is to prepare yourself to win.

0: This is East Asia Tonight, and here are the headlines we're following. Exit polls in South Korea's local election show President Lee Jae-myung's Democratic Party projected to win at least 10 out of 16 key local election races. Japan's cabinet has approved a $19 billion support package to help households weather rising living costs, with energy prices climbing amid the Middle East conflict. And a fresh tariff threat from Washington. The U.S. is proposing tariffs of at least 10% on imports from 60 countries, including China, Japan, and South Korea, over forced labor concerns. A Japanese Prime Minister Sanae Takayuchi's cabinet has approved a $19.5 billion supplementary budget to help households struggling with rising energy costs as the Middle East conflict drags on. But this extra budget is raising concerns about Japan's fiscal health among observers. Well, CNA's senior correspondent Michio Ishida has more.
1: The bulk of the supplementary budget will go towards forming a new 2.5 trillion yen, or $15.6 billion, reserve fund to respond to the instability in the Middle East, where Japan sources about 95% of its oil. Prime Minister Sanae Takaichi wants to use the reserve fund to subsidize the retail cost of petrol and reduce bills for electricity and gas from July to September. That's usually the hottest time of the year when demand for energy rises. The government has been providing fuel subsidies from its existing reserve fund, which is usually kept for emergencies such as natural disasters. But this is gradually being depleted. It is unusual for a supplementary budget to be pushed through this early in the fiscal year, which began in April. The government says it will be funded with deficit-covering bonds, supported by higher-than-expected government revenues in fiscal year 2025, and expects a minimal impact on Japan's fiscal health. But analysts have expressed concern that a substantial additional budget would further worsen its national debt. Japan has the biggest debt-to-GDP ratio among industrialized countries, more than double its economic output. The cabinet has submitted the supplementary budget to the Diet and is expected to pass on Friday. Michio Ishida, CNA, Tokyo.
0: Renewed engagement between China and the UK is beginning to deliver real benefits for businesses. Well, that's according to the British Chamber of Commerce in China, ahead of the release of its annual report on the business environment in the world's second biggest economy. Now, the report points to recent efforts by Beijing and London to strengthen ties, including the UK Prime Minister's visit to China in June.

January. It says that stronger government dialogue can lead to better outcomes for companies in both markets. Now, the Chamber also says that China's development plans are creating new opportunities for British companies, but it

0: look like on the ground for a company operating in China today?
1: So thanks very much for having me on the show. Yeah, we're seeing the results of sustained government engagement at a very senior level over the last 2 years. Obviously, we had the Prime Minister, Keir Starmer, in January. We've had the Business Secretary, Peter Kyle, twice, once with Mr. Starmer and then once last year. We've had Chancellor Rachel Reeves, former Secretary, Foreign Secretary David Lammy, and obviously Yvette Cooper's been here. And that's helped to build this bilateral momentum. And every time we have a senior government official visiting, business gets to be in the room with senior Chinese government leaders. And it really allows us to shift the needle and to make progress in terms of some of the market access challenges that British businesses face on the ground. So the overall result is, you know, we've made progress in some key areas, and there's a real sense of positivity and optimism, which is reflected in the British Chamber of Commerce China position paper, which we're publishing tomorrow.
0: So when you talked about these senior UK ministers continuing to visit China, including Yvette Cooper this week, this bilateral momentum you see that's being built up. So what sort of specific issues do you think British companies would like to see move from discussion to action?
1: So first and foremost, it's great to be getting more senior engagement with Chinese government stakeholders, and obviously having UK visitors helps with that. As you mentioned in the introduction, it's a complex operating environment from a regulatory perspective. It is difficult. There's often not that much transparency or predictability about regulations and then the implementation. But I think the bigger challenges facing British businesses are one, the geopolitical backdrop. Obviously, US-China relations kind of affect overall foreign business confidence in China. And then most importantly, for our members and British businesses across the country, the economic challenges of dealing and operating in a market where consumer sentiment is not where investors would like it to be. So we are a long way away from the pre-COVID 2019 days of very strong consumer growth. And although China has around 5% GDP growth at the moment, a lot of that is made up from exports and from capital investments. And so that weak consumer sentiment is a challenge for businesses. Obviously, the government's doing its best to provide stimulus, but we're really seeing evolving consumption trends. And that's moving away from some of the stronger consumption that we've seen in the past.
0: So sluggish consumer demand, that's one. But in terms of other challenges, though, I mean, based on your recommendations, it seems like some have been resolved, and there are still others on the list, quite a long list, that's not resolved at this point. So just walk us through, what are some of the challenges that are easiest to solve, and also the ones that continue to prove more difficult?
1: Yeah, so one of the big wins we've had over the last 12 months has been getting visa-free access for British nationals. That's really transforming how, I think, UK perceptions of, you know, how people see China. It's made it a lot easier for businesses, maybe smaller, medium-sized enterprises who are just coming over and have, you know, cost to control. We've seen whiskey tariffs lifted. We're seeing progress in the sports sector, and even in some services where obviously the UK is a world leader, you know, still progress that needs to be made there. I think some of the market access challenges do relate to legal services, financial services, export controls. So there are still a number of, I mean, we have more than 40 recommendations that we've put forward to the Chinese government within the position paper. And many of those recommendations have been in the paper since we actually kicked off the whole report some 8 years ago. So these are long-standing measures relating to market access issues in some of the more sensitive sectors, or at least the way China sees it, you know, areas like the law firms and financial services. But we're really encouraged by the progress that's being made, because we have seen progress even in the area of legal services. And we're looking forward to getting greater recognition, for example, of, you know, in sectors where the UK is a world leader. So looking at education and recognition of professional qualifications, certification, that kind of thing. So we feel like we're going in the right direction anyway.
0: So UK-China business relationship, it's

0: evolving. I hear what you're saying about the opportunities ahead. But as China prepares its next five-year plan, and also in your report, it states that more Chinese companies are looking overseas. How then are British firms repositioning themselves and, you know, to seize the biggest opportunities ahead?
1: Well, in terms of inbound investment into China, the UK is a leader in healthcare, in biopharma, in parts of technology. We have education, we have services, as I've mentioned. All of these areas align very nicely with Chinese national strategy. So we see the UK and China kind of aligned on some key areas of growth. So that's a really positive step. And we're seeing growth as well, as I mentioned, in sports and creative industries as well. So in terms of British businesses operating in China and expanding here, that's a positive picture. But I think the more positive picture, the area where there's greater potential, is to support those Chinese companies that are going out, that are going global. And of course, you know, there are some Chinese multinationals that have been doing that for decades. If you look at the energy sector, for example, Chinese companies in the state sector have been going out for decades. You know, we've had some pioneers in terms of Chinese companies like Huawei, like Haier, like Lenovo, Geely, which acquired Volvo back in 2007. But the vast majority of Chinese companies going out now, they're pretty new to venturing overseas. And that's where UK service companies can play a really good role, not just supporting Chinese companies going into the UK, but supporting them, you know, going into to markets that they're completely unfamiliar with. So that's where we see a lot of potential in terms of stronger UK Chinese partnerships.
0: And of course, all of this unfolding against a rather, you know, complex geopolitical backdrop. And I suppose businesses, they've been somewhat accustomed to operating against, you know, such geopolitical tension. But how are British companies actually, you know, balancing those risks while at the same time, you know, trying to look for the growth opportunities in China?
1: Well, it's tough. You're right. As I mentioned, the US-China relationship pretty much defines foreign investment into China. And so UK-China relations are not immune to that. British businesses, you know, in many cases have very strongly China-focused supply chains, and those can come under threat or come under pressure when there are tensions between the US and China. So I think many British companies are holding tight. They're hopeful that there will be a lasting trade deal between the US and China. We have to remember that Presidents Trump and Xi will be seeing each other, all being well, four times this year. They've already had Trump's visit to Beijing, but President Xi will be back in, he'll be visiting the US, I think, around September 24th or so. Then we have the APEC summit in Shenzhen in November. And then they'll also meet at the in Florida when President Xi goes back to the US. So we're hoping that that relationship and that sustained engagement will lead to some kind of trade deal. But for the moment, businesses lack that predictability, they lack that certainty, and that creates challenges for British businesses operating here.
0: And Chris, just before we let you go, we have to look to the future, of course. And, you know, if we were sitting here a year from now having this same conversation, tell us, what do you think needs to happen for you to say that, you know, UK-China engagement is genuinely making a difference for British businesses?
1: So I think keeping up the cadence of senior government engagement, that's key. That will help move the needle in terms of greater market access. Getting a more predictable operating environment, if that's possible here, a little more transparency, a little more working together. And we're already seeing that with the establishment of working groups and technical groups between UK and China. And then I think a bit more progress, which should come based on the previous two kind of steps being made, a bit more progress in terms of services companies partnering up with Chinese companies, and then more healthcare investment coming into China, which we've seen already. And then those growth areas like sports, wellness, healthcare, these are all areas where China and UK are aligned. So we're pretty positive about the next 12 months.
0: Okay, well, I look forward to having that conversation with you again. Thanks so very much for your time and thoughts. Chris Torrance, Chair of the British Chamber of Commerce in China.

0: The Solomon Islands is set to review a 2022 security pact with China, which rattled the US and Australia by opening the door to Chinese forces in the South Pacific. Now, the country's new prime minister announced a review in Canberra on his first overseas trip since taking office.
1: I've been praying and fasting about it. But of course, you know, cabinet will need to have a look at these things. There is a non-disclosure clause in it, so I couldn't show it to you right away. But we are going to be reviewing, as we are reviewing other security agreements that we have with many other countries.
0: Well, the agreement allows China to deploy police, armed personnel and other law enforcement officers to the Pacific nation. The US and Australia fear that this could pave the way for a permanent Chinese naval presence in the region. Well, Australia and the Solomon Islands will now negotiate a new comprehensive strategic treaty, which will include a support package to help the Solomons tackle high energy prices. Well, Canberra says it wants to remain the Pacific's preferred security partner. Leaders also pledging to reset relations after years of strain. US and South Korean officials have met in Seoul for a second day of security talks on nuclear cooperation. South Korea aims to launch its first nuclear-powered submarine by the mid-2030s to guard against threats from the North. For that, it needs to secure the right to enrich uranium and reprocess spent nuclear fuel for civilian use. But an existing agreement bars Seoul from doing so unless it obtains consent from Washington. A joint fact sheet on security agreed by the leaders of the two countries in a summit last year said that the U.S. supports this process. Both sides discussed a timeline for follow-up talks, with plans to hold them in Washington as early as next month. North Korea has lashed out at the U.S. over a controversial remark by a top American military commander likening South Korea to, quote, the dagger in the heart of Asia. A state media KCNA ran a commentary saying that the remark exposes Washington's strategy to use Seoul as a tool to contain Beijing, accusing the U.S. of being a destabilizing force and pursuing a new Cold War. General Xavier Bronson made the comment in a recent interview. He's the commander of U.S. Forces Korea, where 28,500 American troops are stationed, primarily to deter threats from the North. But the U.S. has pushed for what it calls strategic flexibility, that is, to allow troops in Korea to support broader missions in the Indo-Pacific. Now, the remarks also drawing criticism from China, Beijing's embassy in Seoul, calling them hostile and questioning whether they reflect official U.S. policy. South Korean media say Seoul has raised concerns with Washington. Coming up next on East Asia Tonight, heavy rains lashing Tokyo, suspending some rail services and raising flood risks.

0: The first thing in the morning as Asia wakes up to a new day. Get up to speed with major events shaping lives in the region and other parts of the world.
1: Putting things in perspective with eye-opening reports and expert analysis as a new era of global politics breeds power struggles and shifting alliances.
0: We get to the heart of the matter and take stock of the issues you're invested in with on-the-ground reports and wall-to-wall coverage. Viewing it all from a regional lens because we put Asia first.

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1: Michael to申します.
0: Where villagers preserve their traditions. 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
1: Severe tropical storm Jiangmi is bringing heavy rain to Tokyo, raising flood and landslide risks across the capital region. Well, the storm earlier made landfall in Wakayama Prefecture in western Japan. It hit the Miyazaki, Kagoshima and Okinawa prefectures. More than a dozen people have been injured. Evacuation advisories have been issued to residents across eight prefectures. The storm also cut power to nearly 60,000 homes. Officials have also reported flooding, fallen trees, debris and landslide across affected areas. Residents have been urged to remain on alert. Now, the storm has also disrupted travel, it seems. Japan Airlines and All Nippon Airways have cancelled more than 800 domestic and international flights. And about 90,000 passengers were affected as a result. Some bullet train services in Kyushu and western Japan have also been delayed, while rail services in parts of Tokyo have been suspended. The UN Secretary General Antonio Guterres has urged countries to take action as he warned that El Nino is expected to arrive in the coming months. He cited an update from the World Meteorological Organization.
2: The world must treat it as the urgent climate warning it is. El Nino conditions will pour fuel on the fire of a warming world. Impacts will hit even harder, travel even further, and cross borders with devastating speed. The only effective response is climate action equal to the crisis.
1: The UN Weather Agency says that above normal temperatures are expected across nearly all parts of the globe from June to August. It warns El Nino could intensify heat waves, droughts and flooding with knock-on effects for agriculture, water supplies and human health. Well, it looks like Japan's fertility rate has fallen to a new record low last year, despite years of government efforts to encourage people to have more children. Official data show the rate slipped to 1.14 in 2025, marking the 10th straight year of decline. The number of babies born in Japan also hit a record low, falling to about 671,000. Now, at the same time, deaths reached around 1.59 million, meaning Japan's population shrank by about 918,000 through natural causes alone. The government has spent billions of dollars on family support, including expanded child allowances and childcare subsidies. But officials say economic pressure, job insecurity and the challenge of balancing work and family life continue to weigh on birth rates. Japan is one of the world's oldest societies. Fewer workers means less tax money and more spending on pensions and healthcare. Japan is not alone in this problem. South Korea, Singapore and Taiwan also struggling with fertility rates below one. A North Korean leader, Kim Jong-un, has met the country's women's football champions following their recent victories in regional tournaments. Well, state television KRT showed Mr. Kim greeting players from Naegohyang Women's Football Club and the national under-17 women's team in Pyongyang. Players were seen cheering and embracing the leader as he shook hands with team members and coaching staff before posing for group photographs. Now, Mr. Kim later watched a friendly match between the two sides alongside senior officials. Now, Naegohyang made history last month by winning the AFC Women's Champions League, defeating Japan's Tokyo Verdibeleza in the final. The victory also secured them a place in next year's FIFA Women's Champions Cup. The team had traveled to South Korea in May for the tournament, marking the first visit by North Korean athletes to the South in 8 years. Our tickets for K-pop boy band BTS's concert tour in Singapore are going on resale sites for up to 23 times their original price. Now, checks by CNA on ticket broker StubHub showed scalpers offering a single VIP ticket by the stage at close to, get this, $9,000. Now, that's nearly 23 times the official price. Listings also appeared on online platform Carousell as soon as 20 minutes after the official pre-sale began at noon on Wednesday. One post shows a set of four VIP tickets being offered for about $6,700. One fan says it took her more than 3 hours to secure seats, and she left nothing to chance.
3: My husband's actually working from home today, and the kids at home because it's the school holidays. I was like, okay, the TV's Wi-Fi is off. Everything else is in airplane mode. Only the things that I'm using for ticketing are actually on Wi-Fi. And then I have the phone 5G as a backup as well.
1: Now, ahead of the sale, the Consumers Association of Singapore and the police both issued advisories warning against ticket scams. They urged fans to buy tickets from only official channels and emphasized that those who purchase from unauthorized sellers may be denied entry to the event. SPF says they've also asked Carousell to take down resale listings. Well, I hope you've enjoyed this Wednesday's edition of East Asia Tonight. Don't forget your headlines anytime at cna.asia. And you can also find us on Facebook and YouTube and all the other socials. Thanks for watching, and see you again tomorrow.

0: Some trips stay on your camera roll. Ours stay with you. Tour Canada differently.
1: Right in a chaotic moment.
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3: 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Nobody can exactly tell you why.
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7: Drugs like this are part of the new wave that we are seeing in the drug market.
8: 17-year-old Chinese male smoking weed. He was pronounced dead the same day, but there was no weed in the system.
9: Someone told me, hey, this is similar to weed. It's more intense. After a while, people start overdose.
10: They are calling this the soft drug. It's okay to take them because you won't be able to be caught.
11: That is mushrooming of clandestine labs.
12: मैंने एक लैब में खुद गया हूँ बनते हुए देखा हूँ एस्ट्रोनॉट जैसा सूट पूरा ऊपर से नीचे सूट फुल कवर.
8: Drug syndicate is very smart. When you come up with a new testing methodology, they would actually design a new one to circumvent.
13: It's that cat and mouse game.

0: Journey across Asia through stories of change, resilience and rediscovery this June on CNA. As countries across Asia race towards cleaner energy, communities are rethinking how they power their everyday lives. From solar fields to offshore wind farms, witness the transition towards a more sustainable future. In Power to the People, hikikomori, a growing phenomenon of social withdrawal, is now affecting youths in Singapore.
1: They always hide under the bed, doesn't want to go to school.
0: Follow four individuals over 6 months as families search for answers and possible solutions in shutdown. And as Singapore transformed over the past two centuries, so too did its rivers and waterways.
2: Before Raffles came to Singapore, it was once a wet rice paddy field.
0: Rediscover the water channels that once shaped the island in Lost Rivers this June on CNA.

0: join the queue. The queue is over here. You go over here.
1: This place is super busy. It is one of the most challenging places to be deployed at.
2: Why so jam?
3: Everybody's going home. You get that kind of questions every day. It's a counterfeit passport.
4: Four bags crossed from departure walking area heading towards train track.
5: It could be illegal entry into Singapore.
6: I have a feeling it will come out.
1: Security has been breached.

0: Charlie 3, Charlie 3. Ding Beach. Day 3. Sure, crowded one right there. And the post Karen said, the snake cube post Karen. Like the cube build up, we whole walking travelers over there. Tomorrow is National Day, and we are experiencing high departure traffic for the whole day. The last long weekend, the traffic volume was about 500,000. So our challenge today is to ensure we have sufficient officers to maximize our deployment on the grounds to make sure we can handle the traffic for today.
1: But it's just like, how come it's dark?
2: It's jammed lah.
1: Just jammed lah?
2: Yeah.
1: Jammed so big because it happened.
2: Yeah, because it's a holiday. Yeah.
1: I know, but it hasn't moved for like 20 minutes at all.
2: It's the whole bridge never moved.
1: Thanks.
3: Travellers unsack a long queue and the wait is long. Bang, check if you are created kat mana? Your car?
4: Over there.
3: Over there, clear your passport already.
4: Okay.
3: Some of them urgently want to go to the toilet or they may need some assistance from the officers. As I say, officers, we don't just stop at doing our immigration clearance. When I say I'm an IC officer, some impressions would be that, do you just sit inside the counter and clear passport? Well, the actuality is that, you know, our job scope is not limited to that.
5: Thank you.
3: As an FRT officer, we attend to cases related to the protective security aspect of Woodlands Checkpoint. We are activated for any cases or incidents such as, for example, a potential armed attacker or even a traveller who needs medical attention. We are the first team to respond. On a long weekend especially, this is more critical because we are facing more traffic.

0: travelers. A lot more travelers means they could be targets for armed attackers. So we project a lot more presence and we pay a lot more attention to the crowd.
1: We also have to know how to deal with travelers who need assistance.
2: He cannot come to Singapore, okay?
3: I cannot work from home.
2: Okay, so first, where is he now?
3: In Malaysia.
2: Now he's in Malaysia. Is there a particular reason why he cannot come to Singapore? Can you ask him?
3: He say he stay overstay. He got fined $300.
2: One thing I can suggest for you to do is to get him to send an appeal letter to ICA.
3: I don't have appeal.
2: Okay, I will get my supervisor. Then we find a way for you and your husband to send the appeal letter. You follow me first, can?
3: Can.
2: So this one is officially the proper way for you to send to ICA any of your requests.
3: After that, we have to wait how long?
2: I cannot tell you how long because I also don't know. Yeah, ICA will reply you. Yeah, so you just wait for the reply lah.
3: Okay, thank you.
2: Hey, don't close. Later you how to find. Okay, the first one. Okay. Everything okay, kak? Can? Can.
3: Thank you.
2: No problem, kak. Bye. It's not even 4 p.m. yet, so it's not even halfway through our shift yet. This is your departure car traffic. As long as it's a long weekend, this kind of traffic. It may look bad, but this is not the worst yet. We are anticipating a bit more from those who finish their office hours job. As we are facing a high volume of traffic, our officers will be manning as many counters as possible. So we have maximum counters at our departure car zones. At the same time, our departure cargo can be flexibly arranged to clear departure car as well.
4: The officers are actually busy arranging the cones for conversion. We are actually converting 5 lorry lanes for car clearance. And we are left with 1 lane purely to clear lorries. As you can see on my left, the lights have turned green, meaning to say that the officers are ready to start clearing cars.
0: During a long weekend, because we are facing a huge crowd either for departure or arrival traffic, perhaps there is a tendency for travellers to want to take this opportunity to do some smuggling or some negative behaviours. They may think that officers are distracted,

0: It's the eve of the long weekend. So people always have these expectations that it's always the departure site that will experience heavy traffic. But actually here at Arrival Cargo, it doesn't mean that we are relaxed. We do have our own high volume of traffic, especially these heavy vehicles like the lorries.
1: So this is a tool that we use to analyze our image to make sure that no contrabands or any unnecessary items coming in Singapore. Like for example, cigarettes or guns or any radioactive materials. Okay, actually thousands of lorries come into Woodlands every day. All the lorries are scanned. We have to make sure that every image it's being cleared within a matter of 10 seconds so that the lorries won't be queuing up too long at the counters. Hi, Cargo SD. We would like to do an enhanced check on this vehicle number.
0: My image, send this image.
2: What's the consignment?
0: Packet drinks.
2: Packet drinks. The density of the image is a bit lighter on the front and denser at the back.
0: So when they find anomalies in the image, they need us as Cargo SNE to check further.
1: So the consignment for this particular lorry will be drinks. Based on our experiences, the drinks usually should be very dense and very heavy. So the whole consignment should be very dark as well. So this area is the darker density, and which is the drinks. And over here at the front area, it's lighter than usual, and then it doesn't really look like drinks.
0: So we are escorting off the lorry to our referral base. And that's where, as a Cargo SNE officer, we conduct our checks.

0: It is troublesome when there is potential smuggling cases on a long weekend and our manpower is stretched. Hopefully it's not a smuggling case.
1: I'm quite confident that this is a smuggling case because this is not the density that we are looking for over here.
2: Just looking at the image, we know that it's going to be a big case.

0: Tonight, investigators raid the office of Indonesia's free meals agency, fresh off the ouster of its chief by the president. Plus, South Korea wraps up local polls, the first since President Lee Jae-myung took office a year ago. 8 p.m. Singapore, Hong Kong time.
1: Out you come.
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6: 私が証言するのは最後の人ではないかと。兵器とかまた機械を作るとかいうことだと思っていたのは、ただ結局最近のバイオ試験的にバイオサテライトだったので。
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13: Today it's the eve of National Day. At the same time, it's also a public holiday on Sunday for Malaysia. So we are anticipating peak traffic for both departure and arrival.
14: I think the queue starts to build up soon. I think my area of concern is the glass door. Once the queue reaches the glass door, I need you guys to stop the packs from coming in.
13: Flush all the travellers to take the stairs. Don't want travellers to be on the escalator, especially when the glass door is really full. Then there's no space to go in. I don't want any travellers to be there. It's a safety concern. We were discussing the more important points to take note of for peak traffic. It can be very challenging. So when the human traffic crowd inside the departure bus hall has really spilled over to outside the departure bus hall, there will be a need for us to stop the human traffic from coming into the departure bus hall. Based on past experiences, we have dealt with peak traveller volumes that can reach about 500,000. Rizal, don't mind, proceed back to post. As an FRT officer, we have to be moving a lot. We also project our presence over at the different zones at Woodlands Checkpoint. Just make sure that the travellers don't push each other. So right now, one thing we are afraid of is if there are not enough buses that are coming at the concourse, the crowd, as you can see, will go all the way up to the stairs and then people start pushing. We don't want an occasion whereby travellers fall into problems such as stampede.
1: So earlier on, we detected the anomalies in the lorry and we suspect that it could be a potential smuggling case. Our resources are stretched because of the long weekends, and so it's not a good time for a suspected smuggling case.
6: Basically, my target here is based on the image. I'm going to target from the front of the container itself and try to focus there first.
15: The box is different from the packaging.
16: Let's open it up.
6: We found contraband packed in a different packaging. So as you can see, the packaging that was supposed to be the consignment is this. But we saw a different packaging. We can see that there's actually more than 10 boxes of this from the surface.
16: We only see contraband cigarettes, but you never know, it could be other contraband item as well. So we're going to drive this lorry to do a thorough check for extraction. Coffee's.
6: The lorry driver needed to be handcuffed is because we have detected contrabands inside the consignment. So in case that contrabands can be actually thrown away, if the subject is not being looked at, they can just take out and just throw it somewhere and then say it's not mine. Ops room, lockdown OPC van, escorting 01 lorry to Block B. Over.

0: transporting this lorry, we have to ensure that the zone itself is being locked down by the ops room. This is to minimize the cases of maybe lorry drivers driving out of the zone itself. Locking down actually affects the traffic because vehicles are stagnant. At cargo zone itself, on a normal day, we clear thousands of lorries. They're a very high number every day. Even though exporting may take a short period of time, this can actually affect a lot with the traffic itself.
1: So this makes us want to get this lockdown and escorting as quick as possible. So the escorting of the lorry has been done and we can now lift the lockdown of the zone and traffic can resume as per usual.

0: So as you can see, the suspect is actually just around where we are going to extract the items. This is to prevent any accusation or contamination of the extraction.
1: So the plan is I will go up. At least 2% actually, right? Okay, Ili? Ah, you must support her a bit. You must beside her lah, because we need your arms. Make sure it's on the ground, then you just pass.
0: What we're doing now is we are doing a full pull-out extraction, making sure that all the contrabands are extracted from the lorry itself. So it's important for us to make sure that we have our body-worn camera on. This is part of SOPs. Yes, there will be a sign of excitement to see how many actually is in there.
1: As we know, the consignment is a cheap drinks, so it's not easy, it's very, very heavy, and we need a lot of manpower to extract this item.
0: Exhausted, but at the same time, I feel like fulfilling because managed to extract contraband. This is one of my biggest cases. Step by tens, eh? You guys step by how many? By tens, eh?
2: By tens, yeah.
0: Okay, can. Sure. Sorry.
3: We are accounting for the number of cigarettes we have here. So we are unable to count through the box, so that's why we display it so that we can count effectively.

0: we tabulated around 3,250 cartons.
1: PSTL to Shamil.
0: Send.
2: Can you proceed to post departure?
1: To set up the snake queue and the queue post.
3: Right now, the time is about 3:15 PM. A lot of travellers are streaming in. Due to the eve of public holiday, we are clearing more than 8,000 travellers per hour.

0: Lockdown already? Lockdown already? Okay.
1: Have party on site?
2: Proceeding, sir.
3: Order proceed. Anybody can answer me or not?
0: Who's on the ground? Toms?
2: For every panic alarm activation, we have to treat it very seriously because it could be a potential death shoot incident.
1: Secure vehicle.
0: Continue, comms.
1: Blue head, yellow body.
2: Blue head, yellow body. Blue head, yellow body.
1: How, secure or not?
0: The first moment when panic alarm is activated, we will lock down the checkpoints. We actually voiced it out so that our officers on the ground, everyone is aware that we are locking down the checkpoint. We will seize all forms of clearance. This includes any travellers, any vehicles, any forms of conveyances from being cleared through our counters. No one will be able to undergo any form of clearance. All counter officers are instructed to stop their clearance procedures until further instructions.
1: Next up, prepare.
0: The lorry hitting the barrier triggered the panic alarm. We have to quickly produce up all the CCTV footages, place the playback of what exactly happened.
1: Have party on site?
2: Our FRT guys are at point of view.
1: How, Sergeant? All points release. Except for OWC.
2: Secure already.
1: Okay, release lockdown. Release lockdown. Resume clearance.
0: Once we have established the area that the panic alarm was activated for, we can actually release or we can uplift the lockdown for other areas of the checkpoint just to alleviate the traffic. But of course, going back to the zone itself, the driver will be detained. We will normally get hold of both the vehicle as well as the driver to investigate fully what exactly happened. Of particular interest to us would be, was there any intention to evade clearance? Earlier on, we had our minor lockdown that was primarily isolated to our cargo zone only. But subsequently after that, we had our panic alarm activation that affects the entire checkpoint. I really hope that we don't have any more lockdowns because of the traffic that we are currently having right now.
4: We're in a chaotic moment.
5: Midnight, later tonight here in Thailand, it's too little too late.
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0: politics. 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
4: Now is your time.

0: Journey across Asia through stories of change, resilience and rediscovery this June on CNA. As countries across Asia race towards cleaner energy, communities are rethinking how they power their everyday lives. From solar fields to offshore wind farms, witness the transition towards a more sustainable future. In Power to the People. Hikikomori, a growing phenomenon of social withdrawal, is now affecting youths in Singapore.
1: They always hide under the bed, doesn't want to go to school.
0: Follow four individuals over 6 months as families search for answers and possible solutions in shutdown. And as Singapore transformed over the past two centuries, so too did its rivers and waterways.
2: Before Raffles came to Singapore, it was once a wet rice paddy field.
0: Rediscover the water channels that once shaped the island in Lost Rivers this June on CNA.

0: So earlier on, we had our lockdown that locks down the entire checkpoint. So all this happening adds that a bit of stress to how we are working in the ops room, especially so on the eve of a public holiday.
1: Sakao Baker.
2: Open up the ONA, what are we seeing? 046.
0: So we have the full facts of what happened.
3: So look at the cursor here. This is the drop arm barrier. The lorry actually drive through the drop arm barrier, and the drop arm barrier has not raised up. So when they drive through the drop arm barrier, that actually activated the panic alarm.
0: We will get hold of both the vehicle as well as the driver to investigate fully. After our standard questioning, we have established that it was purely unintentional. There was no malicious intent in this case. There was no security angle for this case. We will let the driver go. But of course, with regards to whether the damage to the drop arm barrier, this will be dealt with separately. We will normally charge if there's any damages to our government property. So now we resume our normal operations for the day.

0: stand still. Come.
1: Stand.
0: We just go over to that side, the entry point. We still maintain 100% all come here, right?
2: Yeah.
0: Right? Okay.
3: In terms of the bottleneck right now, we can see departure post from course is building up, where the travellers have to wait for the buses to come to go to Malaysia. The buses, they will come into our checkpoint, drop off the arriving travellers. Once they drop off travellers at the arriving bus concourse, they will make a U-turn to our departing site, pick up the departing travellers to bring them all to Malaysia.
0: But the turnover rate for the buses could be affected by jam.
4: No charges to entry available at FRT. Don't mind proceed to departure bus 3. Departure bus 3, building up outside class already.
0: Rogers, FRT 1 Bravo, we'll proceed. So right now I'm going over to the link bridge area to assess the situation. Sometimes we might not be able to control the speed of the buses, but we can control the speed of the travellers. We ensure that they are all queuing up safely over here. So that is when we do a controlled release.
5: So controlled release is a way for us to manage the crowd. We are limiting the number of travellers who are entering the bus hall because the bus hall is already at max capacity.
6: Roger, one batch.

0: this is not the coolest place on earth to wait. If you can see, my face is quite oily because it's very sweaty, but there's a job to be done.
1: Ops room to scanning center.
2: Scan.
1: Roger, any update for the breakdown vehicle?
2: Breakdown vehicle suspected overheat.
3: Roger, CW buses are stuck.
2: SBS, CW, queue there.
4: Activate the big tow truck. We are looking at the case of a breakdown vehicle at our arrival site, which is clearly blocking one of our arrival lanes.
5: So our concern is it's blocking the looping CW bus service behind.
4: CW buses are our Causeway Link buses, and this is one of our operators that is running on looping service at our checkpoint. If the CW buses are delayed, we don't have enough buses to move travellers out of our checkpoint.
6: What bus was?
0: We have to manage the CW truck. I mean, they're already standing in two lines. We just make sure they are safe on the staircase, yeah. We just make sure that they don't start pushing from the top of the staircase, yeah.
4: It is definitely affecting our clearance speed and subsequently affecting traffic. Is the in-situ tow truck activated?
1: Yes, activated, sir.
4: Once we have some sense making from our officers on the ground, we will activate our in-situ tow truck to the incident area to tow the vehicle out of the checkpoint as soon as possible.
2: Shatin, I'm proceeding to pre.
0: Rakib, understood. Hello, yo, join the queue. The queue is over here. You, go over here. Go over there. Go over there. Hello, you don't look away. I saw you. You come here. You go join the back. You go and join the back. Whenever there's an incident that happened along the causeway, this can cause a domino effect. If these travellers become rowdy, we will definitely have to check on them because they could potentially be a threat to security at the checkpoint. We don't want a scenario whereby there are people crossing into each other's queues and lines. It definitely can cause arguments. So in the worst case,

0: scenario, it can lead to fights.
1: Our tow truck that's within the checkpoint is unable to deal with breakdown lorries. So we will have to activate a bigger tow truck. And normally they will come like 30

0: The situation has more or less stabilized. I wouldn't say completely died down, but it's way more manageable than just now. This is the world's busiest land crossings. Whenever we have this peak traffic, it can be one of the hardest things. It takes a lot of mental fortitude to go through this.
1: We have a breakdown car, we have a few breakdown lorries.
2: For the earlier panic alarm incident, one of our officers attended to the incident, and while doing so, she fell down and she was injured in the process.
1: We had to activate our controlled release operations at several of our critical points. Yeah, very tiring shift.
0: Any of the cue posts you want me to open? Games, you've got nothing already. Thanks, brother. Okay. I'll see you. Okay. Bye-bye. It's the end of the shift. It got very tiring for a lot of us, but I think at the end of the day, everyone's safe. I'm more than happy to finish a shift like this.
3: Thank you.

0: Berapa orang bang? Berapa orang? 5 orang. So nak pergi mana? Balik rumah.
1: Okay. Arrival
2: I am a search and examination officer at Woodlands Checkpoint.
0: We conduct checks at arrival car zone post clearance. Bang, handbrake naik. Tingkap boleh turun tak? Belakang.
3: Boleh.
0: Oh, park tepi. Okay. It's got described for suspected like modified compartment. So I'm just trying to check to see if there's any modification done to the vehicle or not. Kereta ni abang seorang drive ke ada yang lain drive?
4: Tapi biasa memang saya lah.
0: Bang, yang dalam tong ni semua ada cat lah. Boleh tolong buka tak? Just wanted to ascertain if they are bringing in any prohibited items. Okay. So I was looking out for some telltale indicators to see if they have been engaging in some sort of illegal activities, for example, consumption of drugs, which is actually an offence lah, whether or not you are inside or outside of Singapore. Okay, all good. Okay. Abang bag boleh simpan balik dalam kereta. When we do checks, no offence to anyone. Most of the people who go in and out, they understand you're already in a area where you're subjected to checks. We do checks just to make sure that prohibited items don't end up entering Singapore. So the long weekend is finally over. It's been pretty hectic, but it's a brand new day, brand new shift. Our work still goes on as per usual.
5: There you go.
0: How many person? Which one?
5: 3, and it's the first passport.
0: Alright, thank you. So basically, at the moment, we are attending to one referral case.
6: When you say referral, what do you mean?
0: That one I cannot disclose. We have to escort them to a secure location, away from the public eye, to find out our further checks. Some vehicles that pose a higher risk will potentially be flagged out and be referred to us for enhanced checks.

0: What time you entered JB just now?
1: 3-ish. Afternoon.
0: So I'll just move on to check your bag, yeah?
1: Sure.
0: Open the bag.
1: Okay.
0: Okay. Is it open?
1: Yeah, it's open. I'm smoking just now.
0: You know that Malaysia cigarette cannot bring in, right?
1: I didn't know. I thought open, closing can bring one back.
0: No, no. So you can sit down first? Just take a seat first. So the driver just witnessed the checks. Malaysia cigarette cannot bring in. You know that, right?
2: Cannot bring in.
0: Yeah. Whether you smoke or haven't smoked, open or unopened, it still cannot bring in. It's a misconception that people have. Yeah.
3: Tonight, investigators raid the office of Indonesia's Free Meals Agency, fresh off the ouster of its chief by the president. Plus, South Korea wraps up local polls, the first since President Lee Jae-myung took office a year ago, 8 p.m. Singapore, Hong Kong time.
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6: Indonesia's data center industry is booming.
7: Data center is part of our priority in attracting investment coming to Indonesia.
6: However, there's mounting pressure to go green.
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12: 最後の人ではないかと。兵器とかまた機械を作るとかいうことだと思っていたのが、ただ結局最近のバイオ試験的にバイオさせられとったので、ベストキンなんていうのはね、なおそろあれが完成したら必ず死んでしまう、ひどいことがあったもんだから。
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0: common things that I will usually detect is cigarettes from Malaysia.
1: It doesn't follow the standardized packaging set by Singapore Customs.
0: Be it one box, one carton. So generally the misconception that people tend to get is that one box, open up, take out one cigarette, 19 sticks, still can bring in. So the answer is no. So another common detection that we also get is vapes. Based on my experience, the detection of vapes has been quite increasing. For vapes, I would say it's easier for them to hide because it doesn't have the sharp edges, right? So they can just conceal it anywhere, either on their body or in their belongings or somewhere inside the car, as opposed to cigarette boxes. So it's neither of yours, ah? Okay. But because you're the driver, right? And we already found this item. So this item will actually be your, like, you have to take credit for this, lah. Yeah, because it's found in your car. Yeah. And you are the driver. That one we can ask the officer later.
2: We actually found 3 open packets of cigarettes and 1 e-vaporizer.
0: As we found that they were in possession of cigarette and vapes, we've actually directed them to the secondary office for further investigation. They may be jailed or fined or both. So, officer, would you may release Oscar 23, Tango?
3: Our roles not only conduct checks on cars, but we also do checks on motorcycles as well. I drive, so I know what parts of the car to look at, but you ask me to check a motorcycle.
0: I feel like it's more of a challenge for me because I'm not familiar with the various motorcycle parts. This subject was actually flagged out for further checks after he completed his immigration clearance. Socks. It's inside a sock. We actually discovered that he had several concealed items inside his motorbike. So after questioning the subject, he admitted that the concealed items were cigarettes hidden in the socks.
4: So besides cigarette, anything else?
0: Bila dah hantar, awak balik Malaysia baru dia kasi awak duit.
4: So when you reach there, how did they know that you're already there?
3: Give the location.
0: Awak pergi kedai. Lepas tu, awak cakap dia taruh benda-benda ni semua. 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
4: Pasien tu ada juga.
0: Pernah nampak lah.
4: Tak tengok depan-depan lah.
0: Ni baru rokok bang. 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
4: Tak.
0: Kau apa?
4: Itu yang belakang, because we don't know how many cars. Let's go ahead.
0: Tangan ke belakang? Back scatter, 01 vehicle for scanning at detention yard. Ops room, don't mind, barrier 6. So it's about 5 a.m. We have actually moved the subject from our secondary office to detention yard to actually conduct a further scan on his vehicle. We've just activated the backscatter van, which is sort of a portable radiographic scanner to conduct scan on the motorcycle. But the backscatter van will take some time to arrive because it needs time to power up its functions.

0: 快打开 Windows。
1: 倒霉，他怎么倒
0: 的 ？Just now what do you say?
1: I talk to my wife.
0: Just now what do you say?
1: What's the problem?
0: No. Just now what do you say? What Chinese word? What walao? Are you scolding me?
1: Who's scolding you?
0: Okay, option DC 7. I got Max like giving me trouble. Then he say like talk in Chinese, like scolding me like this. I think so. Then he taking photo of me. Okay, can. Can you please call that vulgarity words again?
1: I talk to you ah. This is my language. This is my language. I talk to my wife.
0: By right, you should not take any photo lah.
1: 自由拍照啊
0: Wait for my office come.
2: This traveler was clearing at departure car and he took some pictures and videos of my colleague.
3: Okay, so just hold us to the office for a while. Okay, come have a seat. Okay, Mr. What? Yeah, what happened?
1: Wind out the window, but the window already wind out.
3: Understand.
1: To remove
3: the netting, I understand.
1: Then after that, he did it halfway, so he's between our conversation. I tell you, you should do it fully. Then he said, like that can see anything, ah? If like that cannot see, means it's already.
3: Okay, just to check with you guys, did you guys took any photos in the midst of an argument? Can I take a look?Can you take a look at the photo?
4: Yeah.
3: Azul, can you ask someone to take his phone? To, yeah.
4: Your phone, your phone.
3: Okay, sir, you have one. Okay.
5: So the vehicle you see at the back is actually our back scatter van. It's a mobile scanning vehicle. They will actually take images of the vehicle one side at a time. So total about four times.To get a complete image of the vehicle to see if there's any concealed items. So far, it's positive to have contrabands concealed within the motorbike.
6: Ni abah bawa apa? Bawa buka dulu. Open ni semua. Okay.
5: My favourite part is the extraction part of the operation. First of all, I get to go down and dirty on my knees. I get to dismantle the vehicle. Hey, socks lah.
6: Ni plastik.
5: Oh.
6: Ada cun untuk simpan ni.
5: Yep. During the initial part of the interview, basically we gathered information that he was actually going through a big change in his life. So that was what made him delve into this dirty job for the extra income. It's common for the subjects that we actually encounter. They think that it's relatively easy.To smuggle in things like cigarettes or items maybe such as vapes or sometimes we even catch drugs.
6: Ada? Okay, nampak? Nampak ni? Ni lah.
7: Ya, aku tolak kau tengok.
6: Aku tu, dia.Tukin one time, tengah getar dia.

0: So we uncovered about 50 packets of cigarettes from the motorbike.
1: Okay. Now the issue is that you are not allowed to take pictures here because it's a protected area. I'm telling you. Okay, and I'm demanding you to delete. You are not allowed to take pictures because you have no right to take pictures because this is a blue checkpoint. So we must have clear. Okay, we will proceed. Just that I need to take your, you need to your phone. We need to delete it from my eyes. Okay, come.
2: Of course, when a checkpoint is a protected area, you're not supposed to take pictures and videos if you're not authorized to.
3: So, you just come in to delete the return inside the gallery, your holder also has to delete. Okay?
4: Commentary.
3: Yeah, delete. Okay? Okay, bye. Swipe on the left. Okay, delete also. Delete also. This also cannot also. As long as inside. Okay, as long inside, we'll point photo, video, or zoom.
5: No.
3: Okay? Also delete. As long inside, we'll the point, delete. Okay, this one, okay. Okay, then you have me to go to your recently deleted folder. Okay, you just scroll down, hold it down, and then recently deleted. So just have me to delete all lah. Can
2: I? After checks on the phone, you showed that it was already deleted lah. There were no incriminating images and videos, and therefore we allowed him to depart because there was nothing else holding him back in his immigration process. About a few days later, when he was using the checkpoint again, he was stopped.
6: What's up lah? We also need to find out from Gaio.
7: So I just contacted your message. You are under the
6: pressure. Right? Mm-hmm. So what?

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9: I'm back! My name is Shermin, and you might know me from my search for the one. Now that that is done and dusted, I'm on a new quest now. One that involves my all-time favorite manga, Berserk. And the artist behind it, Kentaro Miura.
10: Kentaro Miura is a very private person. He's some like figure shrouded in mystery.
9: But with Miura no longer around,
11: I guess I'm 34 years too late.
9: I'm banking on others to tell me more about him.
10: Oh, how is Kentaro Miura's personality like?
9: I'm so desperate, I'm even reaching out to manga legends. Just to find out more about Berserk and Miura. Watch Shermin's Manga Mayhem on demand at cna.asia.

0: This is Asia Tonight.
1: Good evening, I'm Angela Lim. In tonight's top stories, Indonesia arrests the ousted chief of its free meals agency just a day after his dismissal as investigators raid their offices. A record turnout for South Korea's local elections, with the highest number of voters in more than three decades. And Japan rolls out a $19.5 billion package to cushion rising energy costs, raising fresh concerns about the country's fiscal health. And US-Iran tensions flare in the Gulf. Drone and missile strikes hit Kuwait's airport as talks remain deadlocked.

0: In your Asia business update, a fresh tariff threat from Washington. The U.S. is proposing tariffs of at least 10% on imports from 60 economies, including China, Japan and South Korea, over forced labor concerns. Plus, the OECD warns of a worsening economic outlook if the war on Iran drags on. The grouping flags global GDP growth could fall to just 1.8% in 2027 in the worst-case scenario. And also tonight, fans of K-pop sensation BTS putting their blood, sweat and tears into catching the boy band's Dynamite performances in Singapore. A scramble for pre-sale tickets and warnings from the police about scalpers and resale sites. The former head of Indonesia's Free Meals body has been arrested just a day after he was sacked by President Prabowo Subianto. The Office of National Nutrition Agency was raided this morning by investigators from the Attorney General's office. Employees meant to report for duty were reportedly not allowed to enter the premises. The agency is responsible for President Prabowo Subianto's signature free school meals program. It has been under scrutiny after mass food poisonings and corruption claims. And for more on this, CNA's Chatni Vatvani joins us live now from Jakarta. Now, Chatni, Indonesia's Attorney General's office has officially detained the former head of the National Nutrition Agency, Dadan Hindayana. Can you tell us more about what's happened?
1: That's right. There's been a lot of events and changes that have happened in the course of one day for the National Nutrition Agency. Not only were employees restricted from entering the premises early in the day, but the Attorney General's office has officially named former head of the National Nutrition Agency, Dadan Hindayana, along with two former deputy heads for alleged corruption in executing the Free Nutritious Meals program. In a press conference this evening, Director of Investigations at the Attorney General's Office for Special Crimes outlined a litany of charges, including the procurement of over 21,000 electric motorcycles, over 30,000 pairs of shoes and tablets, and over 5,000 television units that did not comply with regulations and were marked up. Now, allegations were also revealed of billions of rupiah in daily funds flowing to foundations affiliated with the Free Nutritious Meals program, which are affiliated then with high-ranking officials at the agency. The investigator also went on to explain that the so-called foundations served as vehicles for crime and did not meet the requirements to be nutrition fulfillment service unit partners, which typically prepare the meals, but they were still approved to become partners through affiliations with Mr. Dadan and his associates. Now, the investigator also said that these foundations also received very large incentives. Separately, prior to being officially charged and detained, Indonesia's state secretary said that the president is appointing Nanik Deyang to replace Mr. Dadan after a year and a half of monitoring and evaluation. Take a listen.
2: Ada yang berkenaan dengan masalah kedisiplinan dalam menjalankan SOP, ada yang berkenaan dengan masalah kedisiplinan dalam menjalankan tata kelola, termasuk kedisiplinan di dalam menjaga kualitas dari makanan yang seharusnya sudah ditetapkan oleh Badan Gizi Nasional.
1: The state secretary said that these were some of the points that they had taken note of and were the basis for the president's considerations for making this change. Now, he also said that they were hopeful and optimistic that they would be able to correct these or rectify these notes.
0: Right. Now, Chatni, we know that investigators have locked down its offices, but what's next for the agency?
1: Well, Nanik Deyang, who is replacing Mr. Dadan, is a former deputy for the National Nutrition Agency. She was also a former journalist. Now, she said that this role is a big mandate and responsibility for her. The government has emphasized as well that the change in leadership within the National Nutrition Agency will not impact the implementation of the free nutritious meals program, which is currently underway across the region and rather the nation rather. And they are absolutely committed to improving the nutritional quality of the younger generation. Separately, the AG

0: CEO has said that investigations are certainly ongoing and that they will be looking into anyone who is connected to the matter.
1: Chatni, thank you so much for bringing us the latest. That was the CNA's Chatni Vatvani, live from Jakarta. In other news, vote counting is underway in South Korea's first local election since Lee Jae-myung became president last year. Major gains are expected for his ruling Democratic Party. Exit polls project victory in 11 of 16 mayoral and provincial posts. More than 44 million people were eligible to vote. The Election Commission says turnout was at a record high of more than 60%, the highest since the first local elections in 1995. CNA's senior correspondent Lim Yun-suk has more on those numbers.
2: There were some signs that turnout exceeded expectations in some areas. In Seoul's Songpa district, apparently officials were running short of ballot papers, and so they were bringing in additional supplies. Now, many analysts here are saying that this high turnout could be seen as a sign that voters are becoming more engaged and seeing this election as carrying this greater political significance. Now, we also saw a record high of more than 23% during the 2 days of early voting, suggesting that many South Koreans were highly motivated to cast their ballots. Now, analysts saying that part of the reason is that these elections are being viewed as the first major electoral test of President Lee Jae-myung's administration since it took office last year. And so voters were not only, you know, choosing mayors and governors, but they are sending this strong, a broader political message about the direction of where they want to see the country going. Now, several closely watched areas, including here in Seoul, have also helped drive this interest, with candidates focusing heavily on issues such as housing and the economy.
1: Another issue in focus during the election, the growing number of foreign residents allowed to vote. It has reached a record high as the immigrant population grows. Yun-suk explains the controversy surrounding the issue.
2: In South Korea's June 3rd elections, naturalized citizen Kang Kwang-bin campaigned for a seat on the local district council in Seoul's Taerim-dong. It's home to one of the country's largest ethnic Chinese communities. Mr. Kang's candidacy drew attention to a little-known feature of the electoral system, one that has gained renewed attention in recent years. South Korea allows foreign nationals with permanent residency to vote in local elections, which is unusual in Asia. To qualify, voters must be at least 18 years old and have held permanent residency for at least 3 years. In this election, more than 151,000 foreign residents were eligible to vote. That's up from about 6,700 in 2006 when the system was first introduced. Local governments and campaigns produced multilingual materials to reach foreign residents more directly. Gyeonggi Province, for instance, issued voter information posters in 13 languages, including English, Chinese, Vietnamese, and Nepali. The effort reflects a broader attempt to engage an increasingly diverse electorate. But the issue has become increasingly controversial in recent years. Critics argue that voting rights should be tied to nationality and reciprocity, pointing out that South Koreans living in countries such as China and Japan largely do not enjoy similar rights. And public opinion surveys suggest many South Koreans agree. A recent poll found nearly 7 in 10 are opposed to giving voting rights to foreign nationals from countries that do not offer Koreans the same right. The debate has focused particularly on Chinese nationals, who, according to the National Assembly Budget Office, accounted for nearly 80% of eligible foreign voters in previous local elections.
3: 제 개인적인 관점은 중국인의 수가 늘어

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1: But Professor Kim says the broader question is how South Korea manages immigration as it grapples with an Asian population and a declining birth rate.
0: 이 논의의 초점을 특정 국가의 중국인에게 맞추지 말고 우리가 어떤 이민사회로 나아갈 것인가 라고 하는 좀더 거대 감도에서의 사회적 논의들이 좀 건설적으로 이루어질 수 있으면
1: With South Korea expected to rely increasingly on immigration to offset demographic decline, the debate over who gets a say in local politics is unlikely to disappear anytime soon. Im Yang-seok, CNA, Seoul.
2: And still to come, surging energy prices hurting Vietnam's economy, with the country posting its largest trade deficit last month. Plus,
3: Computex is once again putting Taiwan at the center of the global AI conversation. From AI PCs to next-generation data centers, companies are racing to define what's next in the age of AI. One company at the heart of it is ASUS, which started life in a coffee shop here in Taipei. I'm Victoria Jen at Computex, and I speak with ASUS Co-CEO Samson Hu about how AI will redefine PCs as we know them and what makes Taiwan the epicenter of the AI revolution.
4: Indonesia's data center industry is booming.
5: Data center is a part of our priority in attracting investment coming to Indonesia.
4: However, there's mounting pressure to go green.
6: The users right now demands to see this happening.
4: Another demand, finding the right talent. Don't miss Indonesia's data center dilemma. Tonight on CNA.
7: Investing starts with understanding. I've been in this industry for over 16 years, and one thing I've realized again and again is not everyone has access to the same level of information. At Tiger Brokers, that's the gap we're trying to bridge. In recent years, we started seeing more people getting interested in investing, and we felt this was the right time to step in and support them. We built Tiger AI, an AI-powered investment assistant, to give everyday investors access to the information they need before they make an informed decision. Human expertise remains at the core. Tiger AI supports research; it does not replace decision-making. Our client-facing teams, our analysts, and representatives support the system. They ensure the information is factual, reviewing every output.
8: Switching between reports and analysis is time-consuming work. And for everyday investors, institutional-level research hasn't always been within reach. For many, the hardest part is not knowing what they don't know. Tiger AI becomes a starting point. It cuts through the noise and makes intelligent market analysis more digestible. And that's changing how investors show up. They come in more prepared, they ask deeper questions.
7: More than half our team, the developers and product managers, have been building and refining this since 2023, making sure it's not just giving answers, but showing how those answers are formed. So investors don't just get information, they understand the thinking behind it. The next step in Tiger AI's evolution is understanding each investor better, making it more personal. And everything comes back to this: protecting what matters to investors. With the power of AI, we are empowering every investor, so confident investing is within reach for all.

0: Welcome back. In Business Tonight, U.S. President Donald Trump's administration has proposed additional levies of 10 or 12.5% on imports from 60 major trading partners. The Office of the U.S. Trade Representative made the announcement after an investigation determined that those economies failed to curb trade on goods allegedly made with forced labor. The probe was launched under Section 301 of the Trade Act of 1974. Most are facing a 12.5% duty. They include China, India, Japan, South Korea, and Singapore. Others that have imposed or committed to impose forced labor restrictions would be subject to a lower levy of 10%. They include the European Union and Taiwan. Beijing has criticized Washington's actions. It has denied suggestions of forced labor and said trade issues should be sorted out in discussions. New Delhi, Tokyo, and Seoul said they are in close contact with Washington on the matter. The European Parliament's Trade Committee has called the U.S. Trade Representative's findings utterly absurd. It said the EU has adopted the world's strictest legislation on products made with forced labor. The committee head pointed out as well that the proposed 10% levy was above a 15% duty framework agreed in August last year. The U.S. levies will not go into effect immediately. Written comments are to be sent by 6th July, and public hearings expected to start the next day. The U.S. Trade Office's proposal comes after the country's Supreme Court struck down most of President Trump's Liberation Day levies. That move prompted him to enact 10% baseline duties under a Trade Act provision, but they're due to expire next month and are being subject to a legal challenge as well. Vietnam posted its largest trade deficit on record in May, largely due to surging energy and raw material prices. The country's imports last month came in higher than expected at more than $50 billion, and exports coming in lower than expected, giving Hanoi a trade deficit of more than $5 billion. The country is bearing the brunt of surging fuel prices, as imports of crude last month more than doubled on year. Another driver was electronics and computer supplies, up more than 60% over the same period at some $21 billion. The U.S. remains Vietnam's largest export market, with statistics data showing Hanoi's trade surplus with Washington reaching $60 billion from January to May. Surging import costs of raw materials are weighing down on Vietnam's manufacturing-heavy economy, with the government warning that 10% growth goal may be hard to meet. Meanwhile, Indonesian equities fell to a five-year low before recovering to end the day down 4.11%. The rupiah also depreciating to new lows as it edges towards the 18,000 mark. A mix of concerns are weighing on investor sentiment and extending losses in Indonesian equities and assets. High oil and gas prices almost wiping out the country's trade surplus in April and raising fears as to how the government will continue to fund subsidies. A recent centralization of commodity exports have also sent jitters over state intervention. That's on top of President Prabowo Subianto's ambitious development plans, which runs into the billions of dollars. Now, these fiscal concerns clouding outlook, with ratings agencies Moody's and Fitch cutting the country's credit rating to negative earlier this year. Capital outflows also weakening the currency past lows seen during the 1998 Asian financial crisis. Bank Indonesia saying that it would take necessary and measured steps to stabilize the rupiah. Last month, the central bank made a jumbo rate hike in a bid to support the currency. In other news, the Organization for Economic Cooperation and Development has warned global economic growth could slump the longer the war on Iran drags on. Now, under a worst-case scenario, the OECD projects global growth falling to just 1.8% in 2027, while inflation rises 1.3 percentage points. The organization's chief economist also saying that unemployment will rise and investment across the board would weaken, increasing the risks of a correction in global markets. Stefanos Gapeta adds that although the impact would be global, developing economies would be disproportionately affected. It would be especially impactful to those with limited energy reserves, higher household consumption, weak social safety nets, and fragile currencies. The report also showing challenges that central banks face when it comes to balancing, reining in inflation, and avoiding economic harm. The OECD projected that the Bank of Japan and the European Central Bank will hike rates this year. And here's some other business stories on our radar. China's best-known artificial intelligence startup DeepSeek is reportedly set to raise $7 billion in its maiden fundraising round. Key investors are set to include the company's own founder, tech giant Tencent, and battery maker CATL. Reports say DeepSeek is in final talks to secure backing from China's National AI Fund as well. Its participation would mark a major endorsement from Beijing. The reported lineup underscores China's efforts to build a self-sufficient AI sector as it faces geopolitical constraints. Even so, DeepSeek's fundraising still trails that of US rivals Anthropic and OpenAI, despite its potential to rank among China's largest private tech financings. And ByteDance risks losing its lead in China's fierce market for consumer AI after more than 6 million monthly active users left its flagship chatbot last month due to a preview of paid subscription tiers. It is a rare slump for Toutiao since its 2023 launch, but it remains China's most popular AI mobile app. Doubao's falling user numbers underscore a broader challenge for Chinese tech giants, as consumers in the world's largest internet market have suggested little willingness to pay for everyday AI services. A big tech announcement making headlines this week is NVIDIA's entry into the consumer PC arena. NVIDIA's new RTX Spark Superchip could be available in consumer laptops later this year, significantly upgrading the device's AI capabilities. One of the companies collaborating with NVIDIA on this is Taiwanese tech giant Asus. Its co-CEO Samson Hu sat down with CNA to discuss AI, Taiwan's role in the global tech race, and navigating US-China tensions. But first, CNA senior correspondent Victoria Jen started by asking him how these AI PCs will be a game changer.
1: Actually, it's a very exciting achievement in terms of its powerful AI computing capability. I think it can deliver up to several hundred of TOPS AI computing performance, which is really very practical for the energetic AI computing experience. So I think this year, this is a very important announcement from both Asus and NVIDIA.
2: Asus has predicted that the AI PC is going to take up 60% of the market share. And when do you expect that to happen?
1: Well, we think the AI PC penetration rate will go beyond 50% this year and reach 60% or even higher from year 2027. And the background to support this growth is because of the AI experience keep evolving from generative AI to agentic AI. And with agentic AI, you can imagine that people can define the goal, define the outcome, and define the intent, or even define the constraint to the agentic AI. And then agentic AI can perceive, can reason, and understand, and act to execute the task for people. So it's a totally new experience. So this kind of totally new experience will help to drive the AI PC's growth in the coming years.
2: Taiwan is at the center of the global supply chain. How is Taiwan positioned in the AI race, and what kind of role does Asus play?
1: Well, Taiwan plays a central role in the global AI ecosystem, from semiconductor, system design, key component, infrastructure, and even the manufacturing. You know that Taiwan is the worldwide strongest AI server supply chain, covering the semiconductor I just

0: mentioned, and all the way to the power supply, PCB, networking, and so on. And I think Taiwan plays a very good foundation for the whole AI ecosystem. And ASUS will be the key enabler to integrate all together, from our AI server infrastructure to edge computing devices and to AI PCs.
1: How do you manage to navigate the growing tensions between the U.S. and China, the world's two biggest markets?
0: We are diversified across consumer, commercial, enterprise, and the infrastructure, so that we can keep safe during the changes of different market cycle or even this kind of tension. At the same time, in terms of the supply chain, we maintain the agile and the flexible supply chain, so that we can navigate the trade challenge and also to navigate the regulatory changes, such as this kind of tension between two big countries. And I can share with you that today, 90% of our US-bound motherboard and the PCs are now manufactured in Southeast Asia, for example, in Vietnam, in Thailand, in Indonesia. And as far as our server products, we already built the manufacturing site in US already to comply the local policy.
2: And still to come, the Solomon Islands agrees to work on a new comprehensive strategic treaty with Australia while reviewing a security pact with China as Canberra and Beijing compete for influence in the Pacific. And a new report calling for practical engagement between China and the UK to sustain trade gains. Details in a moment.

0: At Standard Chartered, we're here for those who never stand still, who want trusted expertise in the world's most dynamic markets.
1: Now is your time.

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1: All across Singapore, immersive worlds are emerging. They are portals that help make our tiny city feel a whole lot bigger. We just have to be willing to be fully immersed in the wonder.
2: Singapore is ranked among the top 5 busiest airports in the world. And moving millions of passengers also means feeding them. These are the kitchens that feed flights.
0: Don't miss Singapore Hour, Friday on CNA.
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1: Updating tonight's top stories, the former head of Indonesia's Free Meals Agency arrested a day after he was sacked by President Prabowo Subianto. The body's office was raided today by investigators from the Attorney General's office. Exit polls indicate a strong showing for the South Korean president's Democratic Party in the local elections. Record voter turnout in polls seen as crucial for setting the path for Lee Jae-myung's second year in office. And Japan's cabinet approves a $19 billion additional support package to help households weather rising living costs and energy prices caused by the Iran war. And as you've heard, Japanese Prime Minister Sanae Takaichi's cabinet has approved a $19.5 billion supplementary budget to help households struggling with rising energy costs as the Middle East conflict drags on. But this extra budget is raising concerns about Japan's fiscal health among observers. CNA senior correspondent Michio Ishida has more.
2: The bulk of the supplementary budget will go towards forming a new 2.5 trillion yen or $15.6 billion reserve fund to respond to the instability in the Middle East, where Japan sources about 95% of its oil. Prime Minister Sanae Takaichi wants to use the reserve fund to subsidize the retail cost of petrol and reduce bills for electricity and gas from July to September. That's usually the hottest time of the year when demand for energy rises. The government has been providing fuel subsidies from its existing reserve fund, which is usually kept for emergencies such as natural disasters. But this is gradually being depleted. It is unusual for a supplementary budget to be pushed through this early in the fiscal year, which began in April. The government says it will be funded with deficit-covering bonds, supported by higher-than-expected government revenues in fiscal year 2025, and expects a minimal impact on Japan's fiscal health. But analysts have expressed concern that a substantial additional budget would further worsen its national debt. Japan has the biggest debt-to-GDP ratio among industrialized countries, more than double its economic output. The cabinet has submitted the supplementary budget to the Diet and is expected to pass on Friday. Michio Ishida, CNA, Tokyo.
1: At least one person in Kuwait has died after Iranian drone and missile strikes hit the international airport and other civilian infrastructures. More than 60 others were wounded. The attacks forced Kuwaiti authorities to divert flights and close the airport earlier today. Some operations have resumed. Tehran's attacks mark an escalation for Kuwait, a close U.S. ally, which had seen relative calm since the temporary Iran war ceasefire in April. Kuwait has condemned Iran for targeting civilian and vital facilities, stating it has the right to respond to Iranian aggressions. The U.S. and Iran are exchanging blame over the latest strikes. Tehran says its attacks on Gulf countries are in response to overnight U.S. strikes on Iran, while the U.S. says its actions were defensive and came after Iran attempted attacks across the Middle East, which were intercepted. And our correspondents have been monitoring developments for CNA. We have Blake Sifton joining us live from Tel Aviv and Tony Waterman standing by in Washington, D.C. Now, Blake, let's start with you. We know that the Kuwait airport has been hit, but what is the extent of the damage from U.S. and Iranian strikes in the region?
3: Good evening, Angela. Now, we've seen multiple flare-ups of violence between Iran and the United States in recent weeks, but this was a very serious escalation. Kuwaiti authorities say 63 people, including passengers and airport workers, were injured in those strikes that damaged and briefly took offline the country's main civilian airport. And they also said there was damage sustained to unspecified diplomatic missions. And that airport only reopened on Monday after being closed since the Iran war began. Now, we should also note that this was not simply an attack and a response to that attack. It was a series of back and forth attacks between Iran and the U.S.

that escalated and culminated in that attack on the airport. So that is raising fears that these continuous cycles of violence between Iran and the United States could eventually spiral out of control.

0: and we acted accordingly. Now, meanwhile, in Lebanon, despite a ceasefire, a new ceasefire being announced there by President Trump just a few days ago, the violence is continuing. The Israeli military has continued carrying out airstrikes in the south and on a highway leading to Beirut. And there are reports of further Hezbollah missiles, rockets, pardon me, being fired toward northern Israel.
1: Blake, thank you for that update. Now, Tony, let's go over to you now. All of these developments, of course, raising concerns about the state of peace negotiations following the strikes. But the U.S. president, he seems quite optimistic. What can you tell us about his response?
2: Well, the president's optimism should be taken with a grain of salt. He has been saying the U.S. has won this war, that it's been a great success, that a peace deal is close for months now, yet the Strait of Hormuz remains closed. Iran retains its enriched uranium. The strikes continue, as you just heard from Blake there, and there is no deal at this point. In fact, Iran remains quite defiant. Moshe Razi, who is a top Iranian official, posted on X a couple of hours ago that Tehran will not allow the U.S. to overreach, in its words, in negotiations or the ceasefire process. This comes, of course, amid President Trump's claims that Iran has already agreed to give up its nuclear weapons. This has not been confirmed by Tehran, and its public comments since the very start have indicated that this would be a red line for the regime. Now, one area that may warrant some cautious optimism is the situation in Lebanon. Top diplomats from Israel and Beirut are meeting again today, Wednesday, here in Washington. They spoke for 7 hours on Tuesday, and those discussions really focused on implementing an already agreed to ceasefire. The U.S. ambassador to Lebanon, Michelle Issa, describing the talks as positive, but resolving this conflict between Israel and the Iran proxy Hezbollah in Lebanon is crucial to negotiations with Iran. Tehran has said that no U.S. peace deal can be reached without a ceasefire in Lebanon. And President Trump, in a podcast interview that aired on Wednesday morning, admitted to this very tense phone call with Israeli Prime Minister Benjamin Netanyahu earlier this week, saying that he was perturbed that Netanyahu was constantly fighting in Lebanon. Axios, which is an online media outlet here in the United States, in their reporting said that Trump had used expletives against the Israeli Prime Minister, calling him crazy, an indication perhaps that this rift between Washington and Israel is growing, this rift on how to bring these conflicts to an end.
1: Tony, Blake, thank you for those updates. That was Blake Sifton in Tel Aviv and Tony Waterman in Washington, D.C., covering this story for CNA. In other news, the Solomon Islands is set to review a 2022 security pact with China, which rattled the U.S. and Australia by opening the door to Chinese forces in the South Pacific. The country's new prime minister announced the review in Canberra on his first overseas trip since taking office.
3: I've been praying and fasting about it. But of course, you know, cabinet will need to have a look at these things. There is a non-disclosure clause in it, so I couldn't show it to you right away. But we are going to be reviewing, as we are reviewing other security agreements that we have with many other countries.
1: The agreement allows China to deploy police, armed personnel and other law enforcement officers to the Pacific nation. The U.S. and Australia fear this could pave the way for a permanent Chinese naval presence in the region. Australia and the Solomon Islands will now negotiate a new comprehensive strategic treaty, which will include a support package to help the Solomons tackle high energy prices. Canberra says it wants to remain the Pacific's preferred security partner. Leaders also pledging to reset relations after years of strain. Renewed engagement between China and the UK is beginning to deliver real benefits for businesses. That's according to the British Chamber of Commerce in China, ahead of the release of its annual report on the business environment in the world's second biggest economy. The report points to recent efforts by Beijing and London to strengthen ties, including the UK Prime Minister's visit to China in January. It says stronger government dialogue can lead to better outcomes for companies in both markets. The chamber also says China's development plans are creating new opportunities for British companies. But it warns of lingering challenges, including regulatory hurdles,

0: weak consumer spending, and geopolitical tensions. CNA spoke with Chris Torrance, who is chair of the British Chamber of Commerce in China. He says while recent policy gains have been encouraging, British firms continue to face economic and geopolitical headwinds.
1: But I think the bigger challenges facing British businesses are one, the geopolitical backdrop. Obviously, US-China relations kind of affect overall foreign business confidence in China. And then most importantly, for our members and British businesses across the country, the economic challenges of dealing and operating in a market where consumer sentiment is not where investors would like it to be. So we are a long way away from the pre-COVID 2019 days of very strong consumer growth. And although China has around 5% GDP growth at the moment, a lot of that is made up from exports and from capital investments. And so that weak consumer sentiment is a challenge for businesses. Obviously, the government's doing its best to provide stimulus, but we're really seeing evolving consumption trends, and that's moving away from some of the stronger consumption that we've seen in the past. One of the big wins we've had over the last 12 months has been getting visa-free access for British nationals. That's really transforming how I think UK perceptions of, you know, how people see China. It's made it a lot easier for businesses, maybe smaller, medium-sized enterprises who are just coming over and have, you know, cost to control. We've seen whiskey tariffs lifted. We're seeing progress in the sports sector, and even in some services, where obviously the UK is a world leader, still progress that needs to be made there. I think some of the market access challenges do relate to legal services, financial services, export controls.
0: Another shakeup at the Philippine Senate. The minority bloc has successfully appointed new officials and committee chairmanships as the majority group boycotted sessions for the third day in a row. The chamber has been divided since the Duterte-allied senator fled the premises last month to evade an ICC arrest warrant, and another was arrested for plunder this week. The 11-member minority took control today after they were joined by a 12th senator, giving them enough numbers for a quorum. Senate President Alan Peter Cayetano remains in his post as a change in leadership requires 13 votes. Mr. Cayetano is a Duterte ally who staged a leadership coup that took place just before the vice president's impeachment case was transmitted to the Senate. The breakthrough came shortly after President Ferdinand Marcos Jr. urged lawmakers to get back to work after an impasse in the upper chamber stalled urgent legislative duties. The chamber is scheduled to start Vice President Duterte's impeachment trial next month. Former Thai Prime Minister Thaksin Shinawat is no longer on parole after qualifying for a royal pardon, marking the Queen's birthday. The Justice Minister says Thaksin is on a list of eligible prisoners because he had less than a year left to serve. The 76-year-old billionaire was released on parole last month after serving 8 months of a one-year sentence for corruption and abuse of power. He had been required to wear an electronic monitoring device, but officials still need to complete some procedures before it can be removed. Thaksin remains one of Thailand's most influential political figures. He served as Prime Minister from 2001 until he was ousted in a military coup in 2006. He then spent years in self-imposed exile before returning to Thailand in 2023. And still to come, the World Food Programme explains why food assistance is crucial to affected communities as Ebola spreads in Eastern Democratic Republic of the Congo. And more than 20 people, most of them foreigners, killed in a fire that swept through a hotel in New Delhi. The full story's just ahead.
2: Indonesia's data center industry is booming.
3: Data center is a part of our priority in attracting investment coming to Indonesia.
2: However, there's mounting pressure to go green.
4: The users right now demands to see this happening
2: Another demand, finding the right talent. Don't miss Indonesia's data center dilemma. Tonight on CNA.
4: Out you come.
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4: 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And IHI.
5: Welcome back. The Ebola outbreak is spreading in the eastern region of the Democratic Republic of Congo. Cases have been detected in 24 health zones across the country. Health officials have only managed to track fewer than 40% of known contacts in the hardest hit province of Ituri. But officials are optimistic. The country has reopened the Seoul airport at the center of its Ebola outbreak after the number of suspected cases dropped. The World Health Organization says suspected cases fell to 116 from more than 900 late last week. The Budibugyo species is behind the current outbreak, and there is no vaccine or approved treatment available yet. It's putting more strain on resources in the DRC, already struggling with a food crisis. CNA spoke with David Stevenson, who is country director of the World Food Programme, who explained how food assistance plays a critical part to the Ebola response.
6: This region of eastern Congo is one of the most complex humanitarian settings anywhere in the world. There is conflict, there is displacement, there is food insecurity, there is hunger, there are governance challenges. The people are very tense from, in fact, decades of what they faced in the region. So in order to tackle Ebola, we need to look at these underlying causes and set up a community system that meets the needs and preferences of people so that they will be part of the Ebola response, own it themselves. And to do that, we need to solve hunger in those areas. In the same areas where Ebola has hit, this is the heart of the World Food Program's food assistance operation, because people are at IPC4 levels of food insecurity and hunger. That's one notch lower than starvation and mortality, because not of Ebola, but because of what preceded Ebola. So not only that, there's 1.7 million people in the provinces in IPC4, and across eastern DRC, there are these issues that we're facing, and that's exactly where Ebola is spreading. So we have a very important role at World Food Program, first and foremost, to help with logistics and supply chain, air support and ground support, directly related to Ebola, but then to meet the needs of those community members affected by Ebola so they participate in their own efforts to end the pandemic, and at the same time, not drop the ball on the overall humanitarian efforts that are needed throughout the DRC. And we're committed to that, but we need more resources to act in that way.
5: Elsewhere, at least 21 people have been killed after a fire swept through a hotel in New Delhi. Police say the blaze broke out this morning at a bed and breakfast south of the Indian capital. The fire was eventually brought under control with the help of 8 fire engines. Local residents also joined rescue efforts, helping evacuate people and carrying some of the injured to safety. More than 40 people were rescued and taken to nearby hospitals. Local reports say at least 18 of the victims were foreign nationals, and some were in India for medical treatment. Prime Minister Narendra Modi has pledged around $2,000 for families of the victims. Tropical storm Jiangmi is bringing heavy rain to Tokyo, raising flood and landslide risks across the capital region. The storm earlier made landfall in Wakayama Prefecture in western Japan. It hit the Miyazaki, Kagoshima and Okinawa prefectures. More than a dozen people have been injured. Evacuation advisories have been issued to residents across eight prefectures. The storm also cut power to nearly 60,000 homes. Officials have also reported flooding, fallen trees, debris and landslides across affected areas. Residents have been urged to remain on alert. The storm has also disrupted travel. Japan Airlines and All Nippon Airways have cancelled more than 800 domestic and international flights. About 90,000 passengers were affected as a result. And some bullet train services in Kyushu and western Japan have also been delayed, while rail services in parts of Tokyo have been suspended. Japan's fertility rate has fallen to a new record low last year, despite years of government efforts to encourage people to have more children. Official data shows the rate slipped to 1.14 in 2025, marking the 10th straight year of decline. The number of babies born in Japan also hit a record low, falling to about 671,000. At the same time, deaths reached around 1.59 million, meaning Japan's population shrank by about 918,000 through natural causes alone. The government has spent billions of dollars on family support, including expanded child allowances and childcare subsidies. But officials say economic pressure, job insecurity, and the challenge of balancing work and family life continue to weigh on birth rates. Tickets for K-pop boy band BTS's concert tour in Singapore are going on resale sites for up to 23 times their original price. Checks by CNA on ticket broker StubHub showed scalpers offering a single VIP ticket by the stage at close to $9,000. That's nearly 23 times the official price. Listings also appeared on online platform Carousell as soon as 20 minutes after the official pre-sale began at noon on Wednesday. One post shows a set of four VIP tickets being offered for about $6,700. One fan says it took her more than 3 hours to secure seats and she left nothing to chance.
3: My husband's actually working from home today and the kids at home because it's the school holidays. I was like, okay, the TV's Wi-Fi is off. Everything else is in airplane mode. Only the things that I'm using for ticketing are actually on Wi-Fi. And then I have the phone 5G as a backup as well.
5: Ahead of the sale, the Consumers Association of Singapore and the police both issued advisories warning against ticket scams. They urged fans to buy tickets only from official channels and emphasized that those who purchase from unauthorized sellers may be denied entry to the event. SBF says they have also asked Carousell to take down resale listings. Critically endangered native wildcats in Singapore will be relocated from their Changi habitat to other local sites as part of efforts to keep their population stable amid development works. Conservation experts say the mainland leopard cat has an estimated population of less than 50, but the mammal has shown signs in recent years that it's able to grow its numbers gradually if given the right environment and protection. A team of volunteers used trail cameras to monitor the cats over 9 months. They found at least three adult and two young cats living in the Changi area. This gave the team a better idea of the cat's behavior and ability to reproduce. The cats will undergo vet checks before being shifted to other suitable habitats. The relocation will begin in the second half of this year. And that's Asia Tonight. Don't forget, headlines anytime at cna.asia. Plus, we're on Facebook and YouTube. Have a good night.

0: Some trips stay on your camera roll. Ours stay with you. Tour Canada differently.
1: In a world filled with information.
2: But in reality, the stories played out very differently.
1: The goal here is clear.
3: That's where the risk lies.
1: We dive deeper for what it means and why it matters to you.
4: Drugs like this are part of the new wave that we are seeing in the drug market.
5: 17-year-old Chinese male smoking weed. He was pronounced dead the same day, but there was no weed in the system.
6: Someone told me, hey, this is similar to weed. It's more intense. After a while, people start overdose.
7: They are calling this the soft drug. It's okay to take them because you won't be able to be caught.
8: That is mushrooming of clandestine labs.
9: मैंने एक लैब में खुद गया हूँ बनते हुए देखा हूँ. Astronaut जैसा suit पूरा ऊपर से नीचे suit full cover.
10: Drug syndicate is very smart. When you come up with a new testing methodology, they would actually design a new one to circumvent.
11: It's that cat and mouse game.

0: Welcome to the first cook-off of the SUTD 3D Printing and Design Innovation Challenge.
1: I think after meeting my teammates, I'm pretty confident about this competition.
2: 3D food printing is not something that the lay person would accept because they are so used to the conventional way of cooking.
3: You think that will be in top three?
4: Hopefully, later the judges will find the food very appetizing.
5: This dish is inspired by Gardens by the Bay.
6: I like the way you market the dish.
0: The winning team is...

0: to think about what dish they want to create. The basic main ingredient is yam, and we allow a composite dish, 30% non-3D printed is okay.
1: So that's just your group allocation?
0: Today is the launch of our 3D food printing competition. This is really something that can incite the young students from JCs as well as even from polytechnics to get them into 3D printing to make food.
2: Very fundamental.
3: Now, I don't think any country in the world has ever held a nationwide 3D food printing competition.
4: Very nervous because it's my first time doing like 3D food printing.
5: We have hope in this competition, so
4: yeah, we will win.
3: So you can bring down the weight, you can actually bring down. In the old days before 3D printing, the way they make it is always to take a block of material and remove the excess to get the part that you want. You end up with a lot of waste. But in 3D printing, you make what you need layer by layer. All of us, the building, anything you see is three-dimensional. And they all can be constructed layer by layer. So in a very
0: if you look at 3D printing, how it's evolved since 1988, it all started with polymers, and then it moved on to metals, ceramics, and other materials, even to the extent of living cells. But the one that actually came in the most recent years is food, printing of food. So it's actually the next frontier. If you digitize food, you therefore have the ability to decide what you want to put.

0: Today we have prepared some carrot ink and some potato ink. So just fill it to the end and make sure there are no air bubbles inside the capsule. Otherwise it may interfere in the printing process. This is a preset design.
1: We are both members of the ACS Robotics Technology Society. Therefore, we decided, as part of our general interest in robotics and technology, to participate in this competition.
2: We're not really good cooks. Never ever experienced cooking before in my life.
3: From here, we can choose from a whole range of shapes. We can maybe print a leaf. We will log in using your computer and use the same design software to create your dish.
2: I don't really think we need to be that great of a cook.
1: We've been paired up with our teammate from Sunrise Cooking Academy, so we're hoping we could leverage his skills to sort of work together and come up with a product.
3: The limit will be 11 cm, which is very high.
4: I think after meeting my teammates, I'm pretty confident about this competition, yeah.
2: You think that will be in top 3?

0: it is important that we promote science engineering to the students. We want to have enough of this talent pool which will come to SUTD, and then these are the same people who will go out and transform the industry. And 3D printing is a tool that will last for the next 50 years.
1: Welcome to the first cook-off of the SUTD Armstrong 3D Printing and Design Innovation Challenge.

0: our concept will be like Gardens by the Bay, one of the trees, right? So we plan to do a tower.
1: Okay, wait, what was V4 again? What was the last iteration?
2: 28.
3: Island of the Green.

0: So okay. We want to make three sunflowers with a stem at the bottom, so it's like lifted up.
1: Okay.
0: And then we have a butterfly on top of the sunflower.
1: Wow, how do you get this color? So in the past 2 weeks, they have to learn all the aspects of concept modeling through software, as well as conceptualizing it and printing it using the 3D printer. Yep. So right now, this is the base.
0: Yeah.
1: And what is all these small little things at the
2: top? It's like rice cracker counting, then it crushed it.
1: So that one is not 3D printed, it's just placed on top?
3: Yeah, it's actually used to act as a base for our tower.
1: Okay.
3: If not, if we print it directly on top, it might...
2: Of the paste, it will not be stable. Okay.
1: Okay. 3D food printing is not something that the lay person would accept, because they are so used to the conventional way of cooking. Secondly, high cost. By developing our own food printers, we can actually bring the cost down. Thirdly, I think speed is very key. And once you can increase the speed, then you can address the issue of scalability at the same time.
4: How is your printing going? We ran into some complications and it's not turning out as we want it to be, but then we are trying to like recover it with the icing on the top.
5: Hello. While waiting for our printer, we actually went around to look at the other groups. They are very strong competitor to us. Yeah, so actually a bit scared for that.

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3: Indonesia's data center industry is booming.
4: Data center is a part of our priority in attracting investment coming to Indonesia.
3: However, there's mounting pressure to go green.
5: The users right now demands to see this happening.
3: Another demand, finding the right talent. Don't miss Indonesia's data center dilemma. Tonight on CNA.
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7: Plot of land which the region of Johor currently owns.
8: What is causing all this anxiety?
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6: Journalism you can trust. CNA.
10: In Singapore and across the region, every story starts on the ground.
11: So we're expecting a high stakes
12: world that's seeing the global economic growth.
10: From policy to business, we help you understand the changes and their impact.
13: I'm working on food 3D printing for developing fiber-rich and protein-rich snacks for elderly patients. The idea is to also have some probiotics and prebiotics in there. Hospitals have specifically asked for dishes that the elderly like dumplings or mooncake made with protein. Later we can provide the healthy foods for schools or sports nutrition. We want to enrich lives with 3D printed food. I always wanted to make a big impact, especially with related to technology. 3D printing is the most flexible manufacturing method. It allows for a lot more variation in the types of parts that you make. So since every individual is different, for providing personalized nutrition, we need a lot of variation from one meal to the next. If we use multi-material food 3D printing, which is to say that just putting out all the different ingredients in the right proportions and in a satisfying format in the form of taste and flavors, that is something that is made possible only with 3D printing.
14: This has been his baby, his pride and joy, and his total focus. When he came and joined me 4 years ago, I was at that time working, targeting the health

0: Health of the elderly. So when Anirudh walked into our centre saying, I want to do this, it was a perfect match.
1: Food 3D printing has existed for a decade, so that is relatively new. However, most of the focus was on the aesthetics and fine dining stuff. And I thought that we should use machines for the calculation measurement of personalized nutrition, optimized diet. Everyone is busy professional these days, and we do want to eat healthier. So I thought, as an engineer, why not automate that so you can put in your medical history, your BMI, dietary preferences. The system would be able to optimize the diet for you. And no matter where you are in the world, if there is an enriched printer or automated restaurant facility around, you could just order with your app and you would have the best possible meal that you could be having. This was the OG, the first multi-material food 3D printer that I built. But this was very limited because the controller could not do more complicated designs, so I could only make straight lines. So this is the second version, and now we have swappable cartridges and we are able to have multi-material printing. The third version has much bigger cartridges, as you can see, so we can store a lot more material in every one. This is the fourth machine in the series. It allows for material change to be a lot faster than the previous version. It's making the sound. I hope it's moving, right?
2: Yeah, it's moving. Yeah, be careful.
1: At my core, I am an engineer. When I look at any problem, I start to think about creative solutions. If we are able to further improve the paste production process by using powders instead of the original ingredients, we might be able to significantly reduce the volume and weight that we have for the paste or the raw materials that are used in the printing. So this could be used in disaster relief situations. A lot more food can be sent over and used with the water produced on the spot. So the biggest hurdles that we face now would be the technological hurdle of learning how to make the machines more usable, more reliable.

0: I thought it'd be just weighing it down.
1: It looks sticky.
0: Yeah, I just need to make sure that they go down and under. I was really excited to see how well the new prints came out. All the previous tests that I had done over the years, there was always some errors.
2: That's kind of interesting, how I spread it out.
0: We can still taste it. I know it doesn't taste like much, but this has more flavor than the other one. If we continuously push through, the nozzle might still get blocked. The motor is not strong enough for the spurting. It just stops extruding after it gets stuck.
3: So I'll try to maybe see whether I can use the food processor differently to blend it. One of the owners of the 195 Pearl Hill Cafe. For most of our customer base is actually seniors. I'm thinking of how to also involve getting healthier food options to them. And plant-based meat, you could actually create a different kind of nutrients also can be added to it. Well, I was actually fiddling with Lego one day when we were trying to make a replica of different kind of food, and then it dawned on me that can we actually print it? Because when we are doing it by hand, one of the toughest things is your body, it's strained, your backs to your standing hours, and those actually, that's a toll on us over time.
0: As he approached from

0: from the industry side with a real life problem. That got me a lot more pumped up about the possibilities with food printing. Ben was also always very excited about making things healthier for his customers. A lot of the customers are also elderly, so that is a very good fit for what we are trying to do.
1: So this is the sample you made?
0: Yeah.
1: The first one we did with the sugar. So I think the texture back then was a little bit more crispy.
0: This is relatively...
1: We actually have been going back and forth on the R&D process of the printing methods. This process of innovation is usually a path less traveled in the food business. Most owners would go for just pure profits. I would say in current times, doing both is actually very important.
2: Indonesia's data center industry is booming.
3: Data center is a part of our priority in attracting investment coming to Indonesia.
2: However, there's mounting pressure to go green.
4: The users right now demands to see this happening.
2: Another demand, finding the right talent. Don't miss Indonesia's data center dilemma. Tonight on CNA.
5: 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Now is your time.
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11: Every answer starts with a question and a trail we follow. We uncover what's hidden so you get clarity.

0: One-third of food is always wasted every day. And we're talking about a huge amount of food that can actually be recycled back into the food chain. That would be a huge contribution to mankind. So there are a lot of byproducts that we see in everyday production of food. For instance, the byproduct of making tofu is okara, and this okara will be thrown away. Likewise, with coffee, you get coffee grind, with tea, you get tea leaves. By printing them, you can actually make them into holistic meals, which has nutritional value. And if we can bring health into this equation through technology, that will make this really a better world. And this is something that has been driving me in the last few years.
1: What? And then I just let you do this thing. Just now when we were trying to print like a tower component of our design, the nozzle we chose was too small and the paste inside jammed up and it didn't print properly.
2: I'm starting to feel like less confident.
3: I was like scared because just now we nearly didn't complete our work, but somehow we managed to pull through, so I'm relieved right now.
0: Hopefully, later the judges will find the food very appetizing.
4: Very nice.
5: Very nice, very nice.
6: I'm Anirudh and we are here to present the future of personalized nutrition with food 3D printing project. This was
7: the presentation today was a very exciting milestone for us because it's effectively the culmination of 4 years of work. A lot is lying on future funding and acceptance from NAMIC of what we've been doing.
6: So we're looking for solutions that we can make ourselves and then mass produce so that they are relatively more affordable. We see that now the technology is sort of at a level where we can make a commercially viable prototype. So in the next grant, that's what we'll try to do. By the end of it, we should have something that can be put directly in the market.
8: The biggest hurdles that we face now, the technological hurdle of learning how to make the machines more usable, more reliable, can be partially solved by getting more fundings.
9: The challenge that we are facing right now is also justifying the industry commercialization part of it, right? Like, who are those people who are really interested to adopt this if we develop this successfully?
6: So we can go into hospitals, we can go for restaurants or schools, depending on where the highest demand comes from. We have to make the financial projections according to that.
9: We do see an opportunity on developing guideline as maybe a fundable project.
10: This dish is inspired by Gardens by the Bay. This will have different flowers under a dome.
11: Yeah. So this was printed?
10: Yeah.
12: So even if you printed the base, your printed stuff is on the side that is actually visual.
1: Our design is that of a butterfly in a garden of sunflowers.
13: It may look nice, but the thing is, it has to be products that you can print that perhaps the chef is not able to, or anybody is not able to do by hand.
14: So you can see our dish is inspired by the local art science museum, and we have adapted the shape to resemble that. All the garnishes are supposed to represent our city in a garden.
12: What is the difference without printing the base, because you have the thin covering on the top?
14: We felt that by printing the base, you are able to bring out like this sort of spiral detail onto the dish.
12: But it's covered by the thing on the top.
10: As the world advances, pollution, deforestation and endangerment of both plant and animal species is posing a threat to the preservation of our forest, which leads you to our leaf, which is a dal and a plain tesa.
15: I like the way you market the dish. You had used a printer to print out leaves and flowers. I can see a nice layering there and it's stable as well.
3: I feel like we will win this because of the feedback that the judges gave us and like the fact that she took a second bite.

0: Well done.
1: Last few days have been stressful trying to finish up the resogger and refiller properly.
0: But they work today.
1: Yeah.
0: Yay!
1: Prof. Patricia is one of the few people that have stuck through the whole process, through thick and thin, especially when the times got really hard. This motor can go fast, but again, it stalls. I just bring that down. We did have the demonstration already. Now it feels like there's a little bit more hope. And with the NAMIC funding, having Ben on our side will help to bolster the confidence in future applications, as well as make sure that we are on the right path. So the next layer is going to be with the second material.
2: This is a special award which is judged entirely on the taste criteria alone. And the winning team is, drum roll, Team B8, New Era from Republic Polytechnic. Please come on stage to receive your prize. Congratulations, team.
3: So we finally won a competition. Winning this award has helped us to like gain confidence, as well as we have now like more strength to advance to the finals.
4: So remember that in future when you see digital food, it all started at SUTD. You are making history.
5: Now, for the last 30 years, I've been an evangelist. This is almost like a personal mission. Whenever I have a chance to interact with not just companies, but even countries, I have always been there to help, to advise, to encourage them into this technology. Hopefully, in my lifetime, a food printer will become an accessory just like your microwave oven. And recipes that you have can then be downloaded on the web. You can upload and sell your recipe.

0: biodiversity is booming, which is inviting for some local foragers and farmers who embrace edible wildlife.
1: We're the largest organic banana grower in Singapore.
2: This is a gem.
3: Amazing. Yeah.
4: So the mulberries are from the garden.
5: No, that's delicious.
6: Singapore is ramping up conservation efforts locally and across the region.
7: I really do love reptiles and finding out about them, so I really love my job.
8: The building must relate to the lives of the people.
9: 目前还是一直要创新一些新的东西，我也不希望是人家把我看作是80岁的人。
10: There are those who dare to be different, who have made their mark in Singapore and beyond.
1: You have such big dreams, you know, you want to change the world with your art.
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0: Indonesia's data center industry is expanding rapidly, driven by a growing digital economy and the rise of artificial intelligence, or AI. About 200 data centers of varying sizes are now operating across the country. CNA correspondent examines how Indonesia is developing talent, ensuring sustainability, and positioning itself as a regional data center hub.
1: This is Microsoft's newest data center, currently under construction at the Karawang International Industrial City in West Java. The 48 megawatt facility is expected to begin operations later this year. It's part of Microsoft's $1.7 billion investment in Indonesia as demand for data centers continues to grow. When an online purchase is made, a video is streamed, or a question is asked of AI, the request is sent to a data center. Inside, thousands of powerful computers known as servers work together to receive, process, and respond to these requests. They search through vast amounts of data and send the results back to the user's device in seconds. Without data centers, many everyday digital services simply would not function.
2: So as we think about where we build these data centers, it's really important that we design for long term. And so they will grow over time as more and more customers are using them and using them for innovative new services as well. So we have additional tranches of land in this same campus here that will build future data centers, but it'll eventually expand this data center region to be hundreds of megawatts in power and in capacity.
1: Microsoft plans to build three more facilities in the Karawang cluster in the coming years. Once completed, the site will house five data centers, forming a major regional hub. Indonesia is able to attract hyperscalers due to its position as Southeast Asia's largest digital economy, along with ample land and access to power. The government is also taking an active role in advancing its ambition to establish the country as a regional data center hub.
3: That is something that is very important for the government to analyze about the future of the regulations that we are doing, since data center is a part of our priority in attracting investment coming to Indonesia. This should be then given a kind of very dedicated treatment, be it in the regulations, be it in intense incentive, and then also in the investment climate for them.
1: Data center operators say regulatory certainty will be key to sustaining growth.
4: We build this infrastructure that will last for decades. So there will be new type of services that we bring in. We will be expanding as well. And all of those require consistent regulations. All of those requires consistent policies that will also be sustainable when we are continuing to invest, when we are operating these data centers.
1: About 40 kilometers away from Karawang, Digital Edge operates two strategically located data centers in central Jakarta. Its newest facility, Edge 2, was launched in 2024 and is currently the largest data center in the heart of the capital. The site has a 23 megawatt power capacity and can house more than 3,400 server racks.
5: This is the last line of defense for the data center, a backup generator that kicks in during a power outage. Each generator has a capacity of 3.5 megawatts. Together, all 17 units can deliver up to 23 megawatts of power for up to 30 hours.
1: Digital Edge operates data centers across seven countries in Asia Pacific, and Indonesia is its largest market by both investment value and power capacity. Its upcoming CGK campus in Bekasi, West Java, is designed for 500 megawatts of capacity, the company's biggest infrastructure commitment to date. The Singapore-headquartered digital infrastructure platform is urging authorities to designate more data center clusters as special economic zones, or SEZs, which offer significant fiscal and non-fiscal incentives.
6: The more government can designate a place for SEZ especially in areas where, you know, there's a plenty of land, water, power, yeah, and connectivity, it will be very helpful to attract more data center investments. And last but not least, streamlining the permits, you know, giving permits to build data center so that we can get, you know, faster approvals to build the data centers.
1: Observers say Indonesia is poised to become a key data center player in the region.
7: In Jakarta, what is anchoring it would be the domestic demand. Now, it definitely can be the hub position because you have the capacity and from that you can grow. The figure that IDC do track close to about 900 megawatts in 2023 and is expected to grow at least double to triple in the next 5 years from 2023. So by 2028, we are expecting close to 2,000 megawatts.
1: Real estate and investment management company JLL says that while land remains available in Greater Jakarta for data center development, some areas are becoming constrained due to high demand. Sites must also meet strict environmental criteria, including being located in areas with low flood risk.

and where the land is expected to remain safe from flooding for up to 50 years. In addition, operators must take into account potential impact on local communities.

0: It is starting from around 1 kilometer to 5 kilometers away from the community.
1: If data is the new oil, then data centers are the refineries of the digital age. Indonesia's ambition to become a regional hub will hinge on whether these corridors can keep the economy humming and fuel Southeast Asia's next phase of growth. Next, CNA correspondent looks at Indonesia's push to build a greener data center industry.

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1: All across Singapore, immersive worlds are emerging. They are portals that help make our tiny city feel a whole lot bigger. We just have to be willing to be fully immersed in the wonder.
2: Singapore is ranked among the top 5 busiest airports in the world. And moving millions of passengers also means feeding them. These are the kitchens that feed flights.
0: Don't miss Singapore Hour, Friday on CNA.
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4: Now is your time.
5: The first thing in the morning as Asia wakes up to a new day. Get up to speed with major events shaping lives in the region and other parts of the world.
6: Putting things in perspective with eye-opening reports and expert analysis as a new era of global politics breeds power struggles and shifting alliances.
5: We get to the heart of the matter and take stock of the issues you're invested in with on-the-ground reports and wall-to-wall coverage. Viewing it all from a regional lens because we put Asia first.
7: Journey across Asia through stories of change, resilience and rediscovery this June on CNA. 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From solar fields to offshore wind farms, witness the transition towards a more sustainable future. In Power to the People, Hikikomori, a growing phenomenon of social withdrawal, is now affecting youths in Singapore.
8: They always hide under the bed, doesn't want to go to school.
7: Follow 4 individuals over 6 months as families search for answers and possible solutions in shutdown. And as Singapore transformed over the past 2 centuries, so too did its rivers and waterways.
9: Before Raffles came to Singapore, it was once a wet rice paddy field.
7: Rediscover the water channels that once shaped the island in Lost Rivers this June on CNA.
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10: We unpack the key drivers behind the developments so you can stay ahead.
15: Data centers are resource-hungry facilities fueled by the AI boom and the global shift towards cloud computing. They require a constant 24/7 supply of electricity and water and must operate at near 100% uptime to prevent service disruptions, data loss, and major financial losses. As demand grows, operators are also stepping up investments in renewable energy to power their facilities.
16: Microsoft, we don't run power plants, but we work very collaboratively with the utility providers. So we're very excited here in Indonesia to be working with PLN, who will ensure it's a 10-year contract, so we're invested in the future, and it will provide 200 megawatts of solar energy onto the grid here. And that gives us the opportunity then to use more green power from that same grid.
15: Roughly half of this power goes to IT equipment, with much of the rest used for cooling systems.
17: Data centers generate enormous heat as they process information. To keep thousands of servers from overheating, they rely on water-based cooling systems. Microsoft pledged to become water positive by 2030, meaning it aims to return more water to the environment than it uses.

0: Colocation provider Digital Edge uses geothermal energy to power its two data centers in Jakarta and plans to extend that commitment to its upcoming 500 megawatt campus in Bekasi. The new facility will also deploy direct-to-chip cooling to support AI workloads.
1: For AI workload, it will require a GPU, a GPU chips. And GPU chips would require a very high density, IT load density, meaning that it's very hot. You know, it has to be cooled using, not the traditional air cool technology or air cooled system, but we are now using a direct-to-chip liquid cooling, which means that the liquid will directly cool the servers. It can be a different type of liquid, can be deionized water or some call it PG25. Yeah, but this is not just the water we take, but it's a special liquid with chemicals in order to cool the servers.
0: Conventional air cooling relies on air conditioning systems to expel hot air and circulate cool air through the data hall. Direct-to-chip liquid cooling, however, is a more efficient way to remove heat from servers. It uses a closed-loop system that circulates cooling liquid directly over the processing chips inside the servers. The liquid absorbs the heat at the source, carries it away, and is then cooled before being recirculated through the system. Cooling towers form the final stage of this process, releasing heat from the facility into the outside environment. Typically located on rooftops, they are a standard feature to manage the immense heat generated by servers. Efforts to improve resource efficiency and reduce carbon emissions will soon be measured under a new sustainability index.
2: We are going to be releasing a new rating system talking about sustainability and also energy efficiency, adopting the green concept. And the push for the new standards is because investors, is because operators, even the users right now demands to see this happening in the daily practice, in the daily discipline of the data center. I think it's good news for everyone. A lot of the international players are already adopting their own standards. The association is trying to bring this into a national wide coverage, so every data center can actually showcase that, okay, I'm meeting this criteria and I'm having this rating, which will help them not only to promote but also to be seen by customers, by end users, and by the stakeholders, including governments, how they are performing.
0: Data center operators in Indonesia say such a green rating system is needed to guide the industry.
3: I believe sustainability needs to be measured, and internally in Microsoft, we are also measuring it. And this is also something that our customers also prefer, being able to use and the services of data center that also have a green energy and renewable energy supply. In fact, we just actually have reached a milestone whereby 100% of our electricity consumption is actually matched with renewable energy support from our partners and the ecosystem as well.
0: Observers say the green rating system could eventually be linked to tax incentives, but would need national implementation and government support.
4: In order for the DC operator to want to do that, because it comes at a cost also, you need to have either the regulation in place to force them, or you have to have a favorable policy to encourage them. So you just need both sides to just push them along. That is something that even if it's not a problem that you see now, it will come to be a problem in the near future.
0: The race to build more data centers is heating up with no sign of slowing down. How well operators balance rising demand with responsible use of power and water could shape not just the industry's future, but Indonesia's broader digital ambitions. Next, CNA correspondent looks at how Indonesia is preparing its talent pool to be data center ready.

0: On Singapore Tonight, Singapore residents are living longer, with life expectancy rising to 83.9 years. 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
3: I'm back! My name is Shermin, and you might know me from my search for the one. Now that that is done and dusted, I'm on a new quest now. One that involves my all-time favourite manga, Berserk. And the artist behind it, Kentaro Miura.
4: Kentaro Miura is a very private person. He's some, like, figure shrouded in mystery.
3: But with Miura no longer around,
5: I guess I'm 34 years too late.
3: I'm banking on others to tell me more about him.
4: Oh, how is Kentaro Miura's personality like? I'm
3: so desperate, I'm even reaching out to manga legends. Just to find out more about Berserk and Miura. Watch Shermin's Manga Mayhem on demand at cna.asia.
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1: A career in data centers was once unfamiliar territory for Asghar. But he was encouraged to consider it as a fast-growing industry driving global economic growth and technological innovation. In 2024, the 19-year-old decided to take a leap of faith and enrolled at the Nusantara Data Center Academy. He was part of its first intake of trainees, and at the start, he struggled with self-doubt.
2: Itu awalnya memang saya nggak pede kan, karena saya ngelihat orang-orang udah pada jago lah ke IT-nya. Agak ragu gitu sama diri saya sendiri juga. 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
3: Penjelasan tadi mau nanya.
1: The Nusantara Data Center Academy was established in 2022 to help address a critical talent shortage in the fast-growing industry. It has a structured program designed for young talents that includes a six-month classroom training in data center management. This is followed by 6 months of on-the-job training and eventual work placement.
4: Kita tidak hanya memberikan teori, tapi kita memberikan real experience, karena kita adalah selain trainer, kita pun juga sebagai pelaku industri data centers, kita memberikan sharing knowledge kita terhadap mereka. 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
1: The Nusantara Data Center Academy adopts the Pentahelix model, bringing together 5 key groups to drive innovation, solve complex challenges, and support sustainable growth. The Academy partners with schools and polytechnics to offer tailored programs, internships, and placements that prepare talent for the industry. It collaborates with global academies to provide specialized certifications in data center design, sustainability, and safety. A vibrant ecosystem is built through webinars, gatherings, and industry tours, creating opportunities for professionals, students, and enthusiasts to connect and grow. The Academy also engages the government, which plays a key role as regulator and policy maker, providing legal frameworks and support. Insights and discussions on data center innovation are shared through media partnerships, events, and podcasts.
5: The Nusantara Data Center Academy is also equipped with this dedicated podcast studio. The podcast Nusantara plays a key role in community outreach, offering in-depth discussions on the technical and business aspects of Indonesia's growing digital landscape.
1: Analysts say the multidisciplinary nature of data centers, spanning IT, engineering, and facilities management, poses a major challenge for workforce development.
6: Especially if you are looking into data center operation specialists and AI operation specialists. These are two talent groups that is not readily being taught in the school. So even they are from the science and engineering, they graduate, they are not readily in this space. So you do need tertiary post-graduation. You need to push for training in that aspect. The policy within Indonesia itself need to push for this talent and the ecosystem development. That would drive the growth of the ecosystem.
1: While specialized academies like the Nusantara Data Center Academy are beginning to bridge that gap, obstacles remain. The closed nature of the data center industry is a primary driver of the global talent shortage. As critical infrastructure, data centers operate under strict security protocols, limiting access and knowledge sharing.
7: The data center industry in Southeast Asia is growing so rapidly, but the talent is not. And I don't see that we are going to be able to overcome the condition unless the operators start to openly collaborate with training institutions. The industry itself is a very close industry. People don't want to share. People are not allowed to share about what they do, about, you know, where is the location of the data center, and etc. And this creates a big gap in the industry itself, the data center industry, who needs the talent, but also from the supply side, from the education sector.
1: At the entrance of this data center, there's no company logo or name, a sign of how closed and security conscious the industry can be. Colocation provider Digital Edge recognizes the need to balance confidentiality with collaboration. Since 2024, it has partnered with the Nusantara Data Center Academy, hiring 8 of its graduates.
8: Our partnership with Nusantara DC Academy, you know, is very beneficial and very, very good to the industry, because it provides, you know, the on-the-job training. So the, you know, the students can learn, you know, from us, you know, how we operate and we manage our data centers, and, you know, in time, then they will, you know, those talents can be absorbed into the market. And we are also very open to attract talents from other industry as well coming into this industry, because we need more engineers, we need more builders, we need more operation team, you know, to be able to run the data centers.
1: Technology giant Microsoft is also supporting Indonesia's digital workforce development, helping to build a local AI-ready ecosystem through knowledge transfer. The company uses its global training curriculum adapted to suit Indonesia's local context.
9: We are aiming across the board in Indonesia with a program what we call Elevate. So this is a scaling AI scaling program for the nation. Last year, we actually just completed 1.1 million of talent AI skilled together with the government agencies.
1: As Indonesia's data center industry expands, its success will depend not just on infrastructure, but on a skilled workforce. For Azga, now working as a data center technician, the journey is just beginning. He plans to continue his studies in mechatronics and hopes to carry this path forward, inspiring the next generation to power Indonesia's digital transformation.

0: On Singapore Tonight, Singapore residents are living longer, with life expectancy rising to 83.9 years. 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
1: CNA wins big at the New York Festivals 2026 with an outstanding haul of 16 awards, including 11 gold, 2 silver, and 3 bronze. 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

0: This is Singapore Tonight.
1: Good evening, I'm Angela Lim. In tonight's top stories, Singapore residents are living longer, with life expectancy at 83.9 years, 12 months more than a decade ago. And once again, women continue to outlive men. Singapore is among 60 economies that could face new US tariffs over alleged forced labour concerns. Analysts warn the move could raise costs for exporters and reshape trade flows. And more private homes are in the pipeline, with land for over 4,700 units set to be released in the second half of the year. Analysts say the added supply could help keep price growth more stable. And helping local farms grow seafood faster and more efficiently. A new R&D will test and develop more nutritious feed to boost yields and strengthen food security. Plus, first pre-sale for BTS's December concert tickets. The grief, the tension, and the joy. It was hardly smooth like butter. We'll tell you just how much resale prices are.

0: Life expectancy of Singapore residents has increased to 83.9 years in 2025. Singaporeans have added a year to their overall age compared to a decade ago. One sociologist lists factors such as better healthcare support, ownership of mental and physical well-being, and digital literacy. Now, the SingStat study showed that life expectancy at birth surpassed pre-pandemic levels in 2019, rising by 0.2 years. However, it did not take into account future changes in mortality. Researchers found that life expectancies from 2020 to 2023 were affected by higher mortality rates. That was because of the COVID-19 pandemic. Over the last decade, male life expectancy improved by 1.3 years. Female life expectancy improved 0.9 years from 85.1 years in 2015.
1: Well, being happy is very important as part of aging, you know, meaningfully to see things well, to enjoy friends together and bonding together. That's very important. And I also noticed that, you know, pickleball is being picked up in Singapore now because we are more conscious of exercises and sports and it's much more accessible. So I think these are very important change in behavior post-pandemic.
0: For residents aged 65 in 2025, they can expect to live up to 21.6 years more. It's a similar trend of longer life expectancy for females. They're able to live over 3 years longer than males. The report also looked at the expected survival rates of newborns. The life expectancy also improved from 2015 to 2025. Newborn girls showed better survival rates. They're expected to be alive at 85. And this proportion is higher compared to boys. But closing the gap between male and female life expectancy will not happen overnight.
1: And the public education has also started a lot. So 5 years is a very reasonable time to see if we could have, we could up the life expectancy by another 1 or even 2 years.
0: And for more analysis, we're joined by Assistant Professor Shannon Ng, who is a Deputy Director at NTU's Centre for the Study of Social Inequality. Professor, good to have you in the studio with us.
2: Good to be here.
0: Now, first of all, can you tell us some of the biggest reasons why Singaporeans are living longer now?
2: I think some of the most obvious reasons are there's good clinical care and access to that. There's better health, better understanding of health now. But I think one of the biggest reasons would be cohort change, which is that younger generations of people are aging more healthily than those who are, than say, the pioneer generation, right? And this is because of expansion in education, people are becoming more affluent, and this has knock-on effects on other things. For example, more people are less likely to smoke nowadays.
0: Yeah, but yeah. Is our health span also increasing in tandem with the life expectancy? Or are we looking at, you know, staying alive longer, but also potentially managing more chronic diseases along the way?
2: Right. As of now, there is, I think, no evidence that our health span is keeping up with our lifespan, right? So I think the current gap is now 10 years, about 10 years. So people can expect to live 10 years in some sort of, with some sort of disease. That's not to say a very bad thing, mainly because some of the reason why this is so is because we have earlier detection, right? So if you know earlier that you are have a disease, then you are more likely to manage it. And that's also part of the reason why we see that maybe there's not so much of a catch-up in terms of lifespan and health span.
0: Right. Now, if you look at the stats that we've seen earlier, it breaks down life expectancy between men and women. There are differences there, but not so much by ethnicity. So I was wondering, in your research, are there any meaningful differences when it comes to different ethnic groups and life expectancy?
2: Right. Not my research, but I think in 2022, there was a parliamentary question on this. SingStat doesn't publish life expectancy by ethnicity regularly, but there was a reply to this. And so I think there it was the Malay population with the lowest life expectancy, and then followed by the Indian population and then the Chinese population. I mean, the numbers back in 2022 were, I think, 79.4 for the Malay population and then 84.3, I think, for the Chinese population.
0: Yeah, so when it comes to health status and also income levels, that has improved over the years for older people. But Singapore could still face some inequalities in terms of life expectancy, as you mentioned, also across ethnic groups potentially. How do we tackle that? How do we address these inequalities when it comes to longevity and health?
2: Right. I think older people don't become older overnight, right? They don't become older adults overnight. We we accumulate a lifetime worth of experiences and practices, and that's why I think in older age, older adults are far more varied than younger people. And because we are an aging population, I think we will begin to see more of these inequalities. And many of these inequalities are driven, of course, by differences in resources. Of course, SES is one of the ways to think about socioeconomic status. And so differences in income, differences in education, differences in the time that you can put to all the different activities that we are told to put our time into, right? So exercising, eating well, food and nutrition, these are things that all take resources. And those with more resources are better able to mobilize those resources to be healthy, whereas those who have less, I think, will find themselves more and more squeezed by time, by work, and have less time, I guess, to stay healthy. And so I think, yes, I think there is a real risk of us having greater inequalities in terms of health and longevity, just because older people are more varied and also because of the compounding effect of income and wealth.
0: Mm. Now, one way to tackle that would be, you know, preventive care, in which Singapore has seen quite a boom in that industry. How much can the industry of preventive care help to impact life expectancy? And in what ways has it been most effective?
2: Right. I think preventive care is a great idea, right? It is, you move further upstream before you have some interventions before you get the disease, right? You try to prevent it. But I think we can go further upstream even more, right? I think the WHO defines the social determinants of health as the conditions by which we grow, live, work and play, right? And so I think all these things affect our health especially in a time where we have more kind of chronic diseases instead of acute diseases. All these conditions matter. And so, for example, how much time do you spend at work? What kind of care arrangements do you have? What kind of food do you choose to eat because of your lifestyle? I think all of these things are shaped not just by policy that helps people kind of exercise more or give them better access to clinical pharmaceutical drugs, but also to just take care of people at every stage of the life course, right? Even when they are not sick.
0: Right. Well, Professor, thank you so much for sharing your insights with us today. I've been chatting with Professor or Assistant Professor Shannon Ang, who is Deputy Director at NTU Centre for the Study of Social Inequality. In other news, Singapore is among 60 economies that could face additional levies on exports to the United States. The Office of the U.S. Trade Representative made the announcement after an investigation determined that those economies failed to curb trade on goods allegedly made with forced labor. The probe was launched under Section 301 of the Trade Act of 1974. Most are facing a 12.5% duty. They include China, India, Japan, South Korea, and Singapore. Others that have imposed or committed to impose forced labour restrictions would be subject to a lower levy of 10%. They include the European Union and Taiwan. Beijing has criticised Washington's actions. It has denied suggestions of forced labour and said trade issues should be sorted out in discussions. New Delhi, Tokyo and Seoul said they are in close contact with Washington on the matter. The European Parliament's Trade Committee has called the US Trade Representative's findings utterly absurd. It said the EU has adopted the world's strictest legislation on products made with forced labour. The committee head pointed out as well that the proposed 10% levy was above a 15% duty framework agreed in August last year. The US levies will not go into effect immediately. Written comments are to be sent by 6th July and public hearings expected to start the next day. Singapore has already rejected claims by the US Trade Office. In April, the Trade and Industry Ministry said there was no evidence of Singapore's role in supply chains of goods associated with forced labour to the US. Now, one analyst says this could mark the start of a new round of tariff assessments by the US on its trading partners.
3: I think that the challenge here is that it's unclear what is even meant by forced labor. All of the materials that I've read from the case that was released today doesn't really clarify very much what the U.S. is looking for and what would it mean to effectively enforce that, also unclear. And it shows you, I think, that this is less of a serious investigation and much more of a way for the United States to rebuild its tariff wall that was reduced when the Supreme Court overturned Trump's first attempt at building new tariffs under IEEPA in February.
0: She adds that a potential 12.5% tariff could erode Singapore's competitive advantage and lead to shifts in supply chains. That's especially as it's also facing a separate investigation into structural excess capacity. For businesses, this could mean exports to the US are no longer commercially viable.
3: I think firms have to do that internal calculation themselves. What is that sort of magic number, if you will, beyond which you can no longer afford to absorb a tariff? And then that's when you really need to get serious about diversification outside of the United States.
0: And still to come, using AI to help build cities. An exhibition showcases how it can, for example, help make roads safer. And geopolitics to play an increasing role in investment decisions. That's according to Temasek Chairman Teo Chee Hien. He'll outline how the firm is adapting in an ever-changing world. Stay with us.
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6: 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These are the kitchens that feed flights.
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8: Plot of land which the region of Johor currently owns.
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11: 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They ensure the information is factual, reviewing every output.
12: Switching between reports and analysis is time-consuming work. And for everyday investors, institutional-level research hasn't always been within reach. For many, the hardest part is not knowing what they don't know. Tiger AI becomes a starting point. It cuts through the noise and makes intelligent market analysis more digestible. And that's changing how investors show up. Becoming more prepared, they ask deeper questions.
11: More than half our team, the developers and product managers, have been building and refining this since 2023, making sure it's not just giving answers, but showing how those answers are formed. So investors don't just get information, they understand the thinking behind it. The next step in Tiger AI's evolution is understanding each investor better, making it more personal. And everything comes back to this, protecting what matters to investors. With the power of AI, we are empowering every investor, so confident investing is within reach for all.

Welcome back. In business news, Vietnam posted its largest trade deficit on record in May, largely due to surging energy and raw material prices. The country's imports last month came in higher than expected at more than $50 billion, and exports coming in lower than expected, giving Hanoi a trade deficit of more than $5 billion. The country is bearing the brunt of surging fuel prices, as imports of crude last month more than doubled on year. Another driver was electronics and computer supplies, up more than 60% over the same period at some $21 billion. The U.S. remains Vietnam's largest export market, with statistics data showing Hanoi's trade surplus with Washington reaching $60 billion from January to May. Surging import costs of raw materials are weighing down on Vietnam's manufacturing-heavy economy, with the government warning that 10% growth goal may be hard to meet. Indonesian equities fell to a five-year low before recovering to end the day down 4.11%. The rupiah also depreciating to new lows as it edges towards the 18,000 mark. A mix of concerns are weighing on investor sentiment and extending losses in Indonesian equities and assets. High oil and gas prices almost wiping out the country's trade surplus in April and raising fears as to how the government will continue to fund subsidies. A recent centralization of commodity exports have also sent jitters over state intervention. That's on top of President Prabowo Subianto's ambitious development plans, which runs into the billions of dollars. These fiscal concerns clouding outlook, with ratings agencies Moody's and Fitch cutting the country's credit rating to negative earlier this year. Capital outflows also weakening the currency past lows seen during the 1998 Asian financial crisis. Bank Indonesia saying it would take necessary and measured steps to stabilize the rupiah. Last month, the central bank made a jumbo rate hike in a bid to support the currency. In other news, the Organization for Economic Cooperation and Development has warned global economic growth could slump the longer the war on Iran drags on. Now, under a worst-case scenario, the OECD projects global growth falling to just 1.8% in 2027, while inflation rises 1.3 percentage points. The organization's chief economist also says unemployment will rise and investment across the board would weaken, increasing the risks of a correction in global markets. Stefano Scarpetta adds that although the impact would be global, developing economies would be disproportionately affected. It would especially impact those with limited energy reserves, higher household consumption, weak social safety nets, and fragile currencies. The report also showed challenges that central banks face when it comes to balancing reining in inflation and avoiding economic harm. The OECD projected that the Bank of Japan and the European Central Bank will hike rates this year. And here's some other business stories on our radar. China's best-known artificial intelligence startup DeepSeek is reportedly set to raise $7 billion in its maiden fundraising round. Key investors set to include the company's own founder, tech giant Tencent, and battery maker CATL. Reports say DeepSeek is in final talks to secure backing from China's National AI Fund as well. Its participation would mark a major endorsement from Beijing. The reported lineup underscores China's efforts to build a self-sufficient AI sector as it faces geopolitical constraints. Even so, DeepSeek's fundraising still trails that of US rivals Anthropic and OpenAI, despite its potential to rank among China's largest private tech financings. And ByteDance risks losing its lead in China's fierce market for consumer AI after more than 6 million monthly active users left its flagship chatbot last month due to a preview of paid subscription tiers. It's a rare slump for Doubao since its 2023 launch, but it remains China's most popular AI mobile app. Doubao's falling numbers underscore broader challenge for China tech giants, as consumers in the world's largest internet market have suggested little willingness to pay for everyday AI services.
And in other news, at least one person in Kuwait has died after Iranian drone and missile strikes hit the international airport and other civilian infrastructures. More than 60 others were wounded. The attacks forced Kuwaiti authorities to divert flights and close the airport earlier today. Some operations have resumed. Tehran's attacks mark an escalation for Kuwait, a close U.S. ally, which had seen relative calm since the temporary Iran war ceasefire in April. Kuwait has condemned Iran for targeting civilian and vital facilities, stating it has the right to respond to Iranian aggressions. The U.S. and Iran are exchanging blame over the latest strikes. Tehran says its attacks on Gulf countries are in response to overnight U.S. strikes on Iran. While the U.S. says its actions were defensive and came after Iran attempted attacks across the Middle East, which were intercepted. Singapore's state investor Temasek says geopolitics is playing an increasingly important role in investment decisions. Chairman Teo Chee Hien spoke to the media after taking the helm in October last year, outlining how the firm

0: is adapting its investment strategy to a more uncertain world. Nadira Zaidi has more.
1: Investing is no longer a straightforward business. Temasek Chairman Teo Chee Hian says a more volatile global environment marked by economic uncertainties and geopolitical conflicts has made investing even more challenging. He adds that a disciplined approach to risk remains a cornerstone of Temasek's investment strategy.
2: We have investments.
3: Beyond economics, politics, security, and global events play a big role in markets. And that's why understanding the bigger picture is becoming increasingly important for investors.
4: Today, geopolitics have come into play, and so we have to take that into consideration because it may hit particular investments that you're making, it may hit particular sectors in which we're investing in, it may hit particular countries that we have invested in, that we have investments in. So we have to take that into account. As I said, in the end, it comes down to looking at all the factors in a disciplined way and making the investment with an eye to the appropriate levels of risk and return.
3: Mr. Teo said the impact of the Gulf War will linger even if hostilities end and the Strait of Hormuz reopens. Higher energy prices could drive up food costs, adding pressure on the global economy. But there are still opportunities, with Temasek considering setting up an office in the region to support portfolio companies and deepen co-investment partnerships. Mr. Teo also sees a positive direction in U.S.-China ties after a recent meeting between the two countries' leaders.
4: In past years, the Shangri-La Dialogue, my sense was that they were talking past each other and that talking was at various decibel levels. This year, it's not just that the decibel level has come down, but they actually have converged on some language. And both sides were talking about constructive, strategic, stable relationship.
3: When it comes to investments, Mr. Teo said Temasek's focus is in companies that can use artificial intelligence to create value and disrupt others in the market. He also pointed to another rapidly evolving sector.
4: There's a great ferment in drug discovery, and some of that is driven by AI as well, but also by new discoveries in the way drugs work and so on. So new mechanisms and so on. And so that's also a growing area. And there's a huge demand in the world for more effective, better drugs.
3: On Temasek's net zero by 2050 goals, Mr. Teo said beyond sustainable reasons, it makes sense to invest in greener options due to its greater resilience and good returns in the long term.
4: We are neither zealots nor are we skeptics. We're realists. We look at the data, we look at what's possible, and we invest in that direction. And recently, with the situation for oil and gas from the Gulf, there's another good reason to want to invest in these types of renewable energies and so on, because it provides you greater resilience as well.
3: The former senior minister also said he's encouraged by how the new cabinet, led by Prime Minister Lawrence Wong, is tackling the challenges ahead. He adds that the stability in political leadership, together with efforts to bridge divides within society, will put Singapore in good stead for the future.
0: And still to come, getting locally farmed fish to your plates faster. How Singapore's aquaculture is making new waves thanks to new R&D. And the story of wild leopard cats in Singapore, its precarious numbers, and why it needs to be moved from its current Changi habitat. Details when Singapore Tonight returns.

0: At Standard Chartered, we're here for those who never stand still, who want trusted expertise in the world's most dynamic markets. Now is your time.
1: In Singapore and across the region, every story starts on the ground.
2: So we're expecting a high-stakes

0: Welcome back. Analysts say a strong pipeline of land for private housing is likely to support more stable price growth in the market. That says sites for more than 4,700 private residential units are being offered for the second half of this year under the government land sales program. Alexandra Anand reports.
1: After a string of strong project launch weekends this year, industry observers say the search for new housing sites is on. And turns out, developers may well be spoilt for choice. 9 sites will be launched in the second half of this year alone. They can yield about 4,700 private homes, bringing the total supply to more than 9,300 units for 2026. That's more than 50% higher than the annual average over the past decade.
2: We do see a high number of developers participating in each of the GLS tender. For example, in 2024, there was an average of about 2.4 for the private residential tender. And 2025, we're about 5.6. And this year alone to date, we have about 4.6. So the government will want to ensure a steady supply so that developers have enough options to choose from and need not, in a way, pay high prices for the land, because that could have repercussions on the eventual selling price.
1: And that could mean more homes in key growth areas, such as the up-and-coming Jurong Lake District. A mixed-use site there will be launched for tender in July, after previous efforts to award one ultimately failed in 2024. The site can potentially yield 1,200 residential units, as well as spaces for offices, retail and other uses. National Development Minister Cheong Tat says this launch marks the next phase of the area's growth as a key business and lifestyle hub outside the city. Another site in Jurong East could also attract keen interest. This 1.49-hectare plot is the first executive condominium site to be launched in the area in nearly 30 years. It's also the only easy site to be released this time round and is expected to yield some 735 residential units.
3: This might be in anticipation of weaker developers' interest in EC sites after the rollout of the new measures, such as longer MOP periods to 10 years for EC home buyers. The market can observe how home buyers is going to respond to the new launches, and this will also help developers to calibrate their bidding strategy for this particular land parcel.
1: The total supply pipeline of private housing, including executive condominiums, is now brought to around 61,000 units. About 32,000 will be available for sale in the next 2 years.
0: Artificial intelligence tools are increasingly being used in city planning, helping planners analyze data and design better community spaces. A new exhibition by the Urban Redevelopment Authority highlights how these tools can shape how the city is planned, built, and managed. One of the tools focuses on making roads safer, using AI to detect unsafe parking behavior. Another helps to pinpoint locations along walkways where falls may be more likely, helping planners create safer and more accessible spaces for seniors. Such tools allow city planners to make more targeted interventions.
4: Urban planning is dynamic. We're constantly having to adapt to an aging population, to the new ways of working in a post-pandemic world, and to climate change. This is where AI can be a powerful partner in planning by helping us move from reacting to anticipating. This means we can intervene earlier, allocate resources more precisely, and design policies with greater confidence in their downstream efficacy.
0: And we have an urban futurist in studio today to take us through what AI means for architecture and city planning. Prof. Jason Pomeroy, who's founder of Pomeroy Studios, joins us now. Professor, great to have you in the studio.
5: Pleasure to be back.
0: Well, first of all, as an architect yourself, is AI likely to just be a tool for better urban management? Or do you think it could completely transform the way we build cities?
5: I think at this point in time, it's a great tool for actually planning and coming up with various different scenarios. Scenario planning to test different ideas, shaping, honing, monitoring the way that we create cities. I don't think we're at the point yet that it's going to be taking over the world, taking over the design profession, the architectural profession. I certainly hope not at this point in time. But ultimately, we need to bear in mind that AI is a bit like a young child. It needs to be shaped. It needs to be honed. It needs respectable parents to actually coax and cajole it to do the right thing. And at this point in time, it's still in the infancy of it helping shape the built environment.
0: Yeah, so then the question is, how then do we shape these programs, right? These AI programs to create more holistic, better built environments for us? Mm-hmm. How do you start?
5: The key is big data and ensuring that the data is the right data. As we see, if we go on to, say, ChatGPT or Gemini, we enter in commands. And if we enter in the inappropriate command or not such a well-tailored sentence, we may get not necessarily the greatest responses. So we need to be sure that what the data we're using is good quality data that is actually going to be allowing us to then create better outcomes and better built environments. So let's start with the data and not try and rely too much on how AI is going to be changing the world when it comes to design. If we have the data in place, we can use that as the foundations to make better decisions. And when we're using that data in real time, that's when we can actually start to see real improvement, whether it's in the infrastructure of our roads and highways, or even the operational efficiencies of our buildings.
0: Mm. And speaking of a better environment, so applying what you've just said, the data is really important, you know, on the fly, being able to make corrections
5: yes,
0: to the programs.
5: In real time.
0: How then do you apply that to make a more inclusive built environment for cities, you know, for seniors, for people who have mobility issues, for example?
5: I'm a real advocate for the fact that data has to mobilise everyone, from the 7-year-old child all the way through to the 70-year-old grandparent. If the data or the technology is not at their fingertips and is usable, then it's pointless. So what we need to ensure is that the data platforms are accessible to all. And actually, it's the liberation of that data that can be effectively levelling the playing field so that it is good and it's inclusive for the seniors and for the youngsters.
0: Well, as an architect, I have to ask, in what ways is AI perhaps doing the architect's job a bit better than a human architect? And in what ways is it not really able to replace that human touch?
5: That's a really good question. I mean, I am of the old school generation where I would have a black pen and a sketchbook. And in the analog world, we used to kind of sketch, draw, have drawing boards. But obviously, with technology progressing, we then went to various different drawing platforms, digital drawing platforms. Then we had BIM automation. Then you're looking at big data. And we can see that it enhances

0: data is actually going to be putting young architects out of business. It's not going to be doing that. It's just going to enhance the way that they actually can do their jobs. So they should still be applying for architecture school for certain.
1: Yeah, I want to get into that concern because it is a real one for people getting into the industry.
0: Yeah.
1: How would you advise the approach AI in the architecture industry? How do you use it and harness it to do your work well without fearing that you'll be replaced by it?
0: Yeah, exactly. I mean, there's the moral and ethical story about how you can be entering in commands to a design platform and it's generating a design very, very quickly, which would have taken you hours instead of weeks. So there is naturally that fear that maybe it's going to be making people redundant. But actually, no. If we're able to kind of utilize the software in order to be able to shape designs quicker, it allows us to then be more efficient and get the product to the market quicker. We're effectively not making anybody redundant. In the 19th century, when they created new machines to manufacture goods, people were lamenting that it was the end of the world, the fact that the machines are taking over. We're having those same arguments 150 to 200 years on, thinking that AI is going to do the same. No, it's creating more jobs. It's creating more capacity. We're going to be able to do things quicker, more efficiently, and probably for the betterment of civil society as well as the built environment.
1: Yeah, and it's how open and how quickly you're able to take on those skills.
0: Exactly.
1: Well, Professor, thank you so much for coming in today and sharing your insights with us. I've been chatting with Prof. Jason Pomeroy there, helping us understand city planning for the future. In other news, critically endangered native wildcats in Singapore will be relocated from their Changi habitat to other local sites. This is part of efforts to keep their population stable amid development works in that area. For the mainland leopard cat in particular, conservation experts estimate its population to be less than 50. But the mammal has shown signs in recent years that it's able to grow its numbers gradually if given the right environment and protection. A team of volunteers used trail cameras to monitor the cats over 9 months. They found at least 3 adult and 2 young cats to be living in the Changi area. This gave the team a better idea of the cat's behavior and ability to reproduce. The cats will undergo vet checks before being shifted to other suitable habitats. The relocation will begin in the second half of this year.
2: What we might be concerned about is, first of all, whether we can get the leopard cats in perhaps transporting them, whether or not they transporting them to another location, whether or not they will feel comfortable in a new location, and whether they would be able to find mates in a new location, because, you know, there are not that many leopard cats in our natural habitats.
3: Our focus right now is on ensuring that the conditions are suitable for the release, but we are also looking into measures to monitor the leopard cats in the release locations.
1: You could get locally farmed fish on your plate faster, thanks to a new research and development hub aimed at improving fish feed quality. Led by the Singapore Food Agency and the Singapore Institute of Technology, it's a testbed for feed producers to develop more nutritious feed, improve productivity, and possibly lower costs for farms. Natalie Ong with more.
4: Rearing the seafood you eat is not as simple as it seems. Among the considerations, controlling diseases, electricity costs, and market demand. Then, there's feed.
5: The beginning point is knowing what we feed, yeah, because we just read from the label, from the back, and then we say, yes, yes, we are price takers, we are quality takers, and we don't know what lands up in our pens and our cages and our tanks.
4: That's where an upcoming centre at SIT hopes to make a difference. It'll look at improving the quality of feed for tropical marine species, as aquaculture plays an increasingly important role in food security.
6: The growth of aquaculture must increasingly be driven by improving productivity through better inputs. This would enable us to produce more with less within tighter land, resource, and environmental constraints. High-yield input-driven productivity is central to building an aquaculture sector that is resilient.

0: resilient and ready for the challenges ahead.
1: The centre also hopes to improve yields and help local farmers cut costs, especially as feed alone accounts for about 60% of production costs.
2: We can come up with feed that has a higher performance such that it can help the farmers to reduce the operation costs and also to reduce the time to market to help them to actually have their produce reach out to the market as soon as possible. Based on the nutrition profile, if we eat the right nutrition profile, the fish get to grow to the harvest weight at a faster rate. So in that case, it can actually reduce the farming period and reduce the time to market.
3: So the magic formula that we all like is per dollar of feed. Can the fish grow more? Can the fish grow faster? Can the fish grow stronger? Actually, different even commercial feeds, some feed really will make the fish grow bigger, faster. And sometimes even a bit more expensive, the farms will pay for it because the whole economics work.
1: Besides fish feed, $6.3 million will also be pumped in to enhance marine tilapia production in Singapore. This includes selective breeding to produce fish with better growth rates and are more resistant to diseases.
4: Here's a look at how else Singapore is growing its aquaculture sector. Now, you might have seen some locally farmed species before, like Asian sea bass, milkfish and pompano. Local farms also produce small quantities of shrimp and crabs. Last year, local seafood farm productivity increased nearly 27%, from 40.7 to 51.5 tonnes per hectare, with total production of seafood standing at 3,800 tonnes. But the sector is facing growing pressure. Climate change, constraints in feedstock supply, and gaps in disease and biosecurity continue to weigh on output. Now, to tackle all these, Singapore is investing in R&D, to improve the genetics and nutrition of fish species with strong consumer demand, as well as farming equipment.
3: So all this research will in turn help our farms get access to better and better feed when this formula is translated to production in the feed mill. On a smaller scale, when they are doing all these trials, our farm will also have a chance to try the latest feed to look at its efficacy. So every batch of fish that they grow, if they have some access to all this better feed that's on trial, can also help them instantaneously improve their productivity.
4: And still to come, the World Cup kicks off in just over a week. We tell you which matches will be available on Free to Air. Plus, the first day of pre-sales for BTS concert tickets has gone dynamite. But just how high are resale prices going? Find out after the break. Plus, attracting more locals to become bus captains. Details of higher starting salaries and sign-on bonuses. That's coming up after this break.
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0: Welcome back. New Singaporean bus captains will receive higher starting salaries and sign-on bonuses from January next year. The move seeks to attract more locals into the profession amid an expanding bus network. It comes as the proportion of local bus captains fell from 54% in 2021 to 41% last year. Claudia Lim with more.
1: For the past 7 years, Muhammad Indra Ahmad Sinin has been working as a bus captain. To retain drivers like him, bus operators are making a one-time salary adjustment for all current bus captains. New bus captains who joined more recently will have theirs partly funded by the government. Mr. Indra says the move makes a meaningful difference.
2: My wife not working, I still got kids, and I still need to pay for the whole thing. So with this pay bump, it helps like an increase of like 150, 250 kind of thing extra. And I'm just keep on like looking forward to come to work. You know, it's like company or even the government itself is looking after us.
1: He's a resident driver of Service 858, Singapore's longest bus route. Over the years, Mr. Indra pushed for better working conditions, among them a mid-route driver swap. This reduces continuous driving time on long services. Such measures are now part of broader efforts by operators to improve the attractiveness and safety of the bus captain role.
3: The latest moves come as the industry faces challenges attracting and retaining local bus captains. The proportion of Singaporean bus drivers have fallen in recent years, while an ageing workforce means more are leaving the profession.
1: To attract more people to the sector, new local bus captains will receive $450 more in starting monthly salaries. There's also an additional $2,000 in first-year sign-on bonus. These increases will be fully funded by the government. Combining allowance, bonus and overtime pay, most recruits can expect to earn around $600 more a month in their first year. This brings the average monthly salary to more than $4,000.
4: It would allow a situation where we have more bus captains, and this will alleviate definitely issues such as shorter, you know, rest times, as well as, you know, help us to lengthen our headways as well. I think that this is something that everyone in Singapore is looking forward to, you know, for better bus safety, you know, for better reliability when it comes to timing and schedules.
1: The Land Transport Authority says these wage adjustments are separate from the formula used to determine public transport fares. Bus operators also welcome the new measures. Acting Transport Minister Jeffrey Seow says the larger pool of bus drivers will allow working conditions to improve, such as shift arrangements. It will also make such careers more sustainable.
0: From defending champions Argentina taking on Algeria to tournament favourites France going up against Iraq, football fans in Singapore can catch some of the FIFA World Cup matches for free. Mediacorp's Channel 5 and MeWatch will be showing 28 matches in its biggest ever free-to-air lineup for the tournament.
5: Sporting event in the world.
0: The 28 games include group stage matches, the semi-finals, the third place playoff, and the final. Mediacorp is the official broadcast rights holder of this year's FIFA World Cup in Singapore. It says the move is part of its push to make major sporting moments more accessible for all and bring audiences together through shared national experiences. And you can also subscribe to the FIFA World Cup 2026 via MeWatch and catch all 104 matches live on the platform. In other news, tickets for K-pop boy band BTS's concert tour in Singapore are going on resale sites for up to 23 times their original price. The inflated listings emerged on the very first day of pre-sales, even with more than 220,000 tickets up for grabs across four nights. Ivy Chok with this report.
6: Ticket sales opened at noon and already demand was blowing up like dynamite. My lowest queue number came in at more than 33,000 people ahead.
7: Time check, it's about 30 minutes since the sales began and we only just got to the 20,000s. We started at about 33,000, so that's about 4,000 or 5,000.
6: For one young BTS fan, trying to get tickets while in school was anything but smooth.
8: I think my ticketing experience was quite chaotic because firstly, I was in class, so I couldn't really use my laptop to try for the ticketing. So it was mainly on my phone, and then trying to coordinate with like my friends to help me to get the tickets were a bit hard because I need to focus on class and try and communicate with my friends as well. And then there's a lot of people going in and out wanting tickets as well.
6: Another fan says it took her more than 3 hours to secure seats, and she left nothing to chance.
9: My husband's actually working from home today, and the kids at home because it's the school holidays. I was like, okay, the TV's Wi-Fi is off. Everything else is in airplane mode. Only the things that I'm using for ticketing are actually on Wi-Fi. And then I have the phone 5G as a backup as well.
6: Resale listings began circulating as soon as 20 minutes after the official pre-sale kicked off. On ticket broker StubHub, a single VIP ticket by the stage was listed for close to $9,000, nearly 23 times its original price. Scalpers have also taken to social media site X, with one seller sharing what looked to be a document with more than 150 tickets, complete with seat details, and offering buyers a PDF version of tickets. One post on online platform Carousell also showed a set of 4 VIP tickets on offer for about $6,700. It's since appeared to have been taken down. Fans and local group chats have started actively flagging such inflated listings, with some lodging reports as well.
9: It's daylight robbery. And again, it really takes away from actual fans. And you know, not all BTS fans are going to be able to afford that kind of thing.
6: With 2 more days of ticketing to go, fans who are not so lucky say they will continue to try securing a spot.
0: Can't get enough of coverage of day one of the BTS ticketing? We have much more on CNA.asia. Go read about how one fan CNA spoke with who secured VIP tickets within 10 minutes, front row seats in the coveted PB5 section. And also on CNA.asia, a woman and her child were locked in the balcony of their room at Marina Bay Sands as suspects allegedly carried out a robbery and fled with cash. Police say the 45-year-old victim was brought to the hotel room to exchange 50,000 Singapore dollars worth of cash for foreign currency with a person she met on a messaging platform.
10: You need to make sure that the lenses, the equipment that operates these lenses, the solar panels and the batteries are all in tip-top condition.
0: And on CNA's TikTok, ever wondered what it's like to work at one of Singapore's lighthouses? Far from the bustle of the city, lighthouse keepers spend their days maintaining historic structures, sometimes with an entire island as their workplace. And there's so much more on CNA's TikTok. Don't forget, headlines anytime at CNA.asia, plus we're also on Facebook and YouTube. That's Singapore Tonight. Thanks for watching and have a good night.

0: Some trips stay on your camera roll. Ours stay with you. Tour Canada differently.
1: A closely watched vote at the United Nations. The Philippines is seeking a non-permanent seat on the Security Council. It's arguing for a stronger ASEAN voice as global conflicts and geopolitical tensions reshape the international agenda. On the next Asia First, what the vote reveals about the region's growing role in the global diplomacy.
2: Drugs like this are part of the new wave that we are seeing in the drug market.
3: 17-year-old Chinese male smoking weed. He was pronounced dead the same day, but there was no weed in the system.
4: Someone told me, hey, this is similar to weed. It's more intense. After a while, people start overdose.
5: They are calling this a soft drug. It's okay to take them because you won't be able to be caught.
6: That is mushrooming of clandestine labs.
7: मैंने एक लैब में खुद गया हूँ बनते हुए देखा हूँ. 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
8: Drug syndicate is very smart. 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
9: It's that cat and mouse game.
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0: And it's only getting worse.
3: 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Adaptation can make or break you.
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4: Yang harus dimiliki seorang wali kota ketika ingin merubah kotanya, maka dia harus punya integritas yang tinggi.
3: If we do not act quickly, this could mean the death of so many people under our wing.
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5: We need to do more.

0: There's 3 million of us in Quezon City, making this the most populated city in the country. I work 12 hours a day, going from district to district, collecting everybody's waste. And I see firsthand just how big the problem is. Most of us use single-use sachets for all our household products because it's affordable. We don't earn much. It's been that way for as long as I can remember. But I've got children, and I want them to grow up in a place where there is a better way.
1: Sachets are basically a response to the poverty that we have in our country. And it represents the inability of the Filipino to buy for the long term. They have to buy on a daily basis because each sachet contains only the product needed for one day. So if you ban it, then you're anti-poor. And I don't want to be anti-poor. And yet sachets are the ones that pollute our riverways, our esteros, our tributaries. They're the ones that clog our drainage systems. They're the ones that ultimately contribute to flooding, and they don't degrade. They're there forever. And yet they continue to be manufactured, and that angers me.

0: Here, adaptation can make or break you. If you cannot be resilient in the global south, this could lead to the demise of your city. And in fact, when there is so little resources and yet the problem is so vast, that's when you really innovate, right? Well, the Trash to Cashback scheme is really an economic recovery scheme meant to help those who had lost their jobs, those who were displaced, so that they could earn some kind of income, even after the pandemic.
1: 8,000.
2: 8,000!
1: Yung iba na kuha na po naman. Ano, titira, 1,500 na lang.
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3: Yes, ma'am.
2: Baka may mga pamilya sila na inaangaan. Yes, so, maganda rin incentives sa mga...
0: This is killing two birds with one stone because the very poor are also the ones that normally tend to dump all kinds of waste in waterways, you know, or the street. They are not very conscious. So we thought it was also a good way to educate them.
2: Kasi hindi naman, di ba, hindi naman lahat disiplinado mag-segregate. So sometimes, may mga tao na sa ako ng basura, sila na nagsisegregate. Kanila na rin yung waste. Kanila rin na rin yung points.
0: If you ask me personally, I don't think it's sustainable in the long term. Behaviors don't change just because may pera ka na ibibigay sa kanila. What we want to do is to try to lobby more with manufacturing corporations. Because for me, the solution really lies in their hands. They have to see how destructive single-use plastics are to the environment, but they have not given us the time of day. They are not interested in dialoguing, in conversing with us with regards to this issue of plastic. If they don't want to respond, then we have to make it hurt for them.
5: Journey across Asia through stories of change, resilience, and rediscovery this June on CNA. As countries across Asia race towards cleaner energy, communities are rethinking how they power their everyday lives. From solar fields to offshore wind farms, witness the transition towards a more sustainable future. In Power to the People, Hikikomori, a growing phenomenon of social withdrawal, is now affecting youths in Singapore.
6: They always hide under the bed, doesn't want to go to school.
5: Follow four individuals over 6 months as families search for answers and possible solutions in shutdown. And as Singapore transformed over the past two centuries, so too did its rivers and waterways.
7: Before Raffles came to Singapore, it was once a wet rice paddy field.
5: Rediscover the water channels that once shaped the island in Lost Rivers this June on CNA.
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0: Can you blame us? 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
1: Malaki po ang naging problema. 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
2: When I look at the data of these plastic manufacturers, 60% of their sales are sold in sari-sari stores in the form of sachets. So they would be sacrificing a lot of their revenue if they did away with the sachet culture. And I think that's something that is very difficult for them to take in. And we worked with a private partner and with Greenpeace to be able to pilot a program in which certain basic essentials could be purchased using refilling containers and without using sachets.
1: Isa po ako sa mga napili ng tindahan ni Ate Joy na napili para sa kuha sa tingi. 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
3: Uh-oh.
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1: Multi surfing cleaner. Ito, puno na siya, 16 pesos. Nakakatipid to.
2: We started with just 30 stores. We didn't know if this was going to be successful because I was really of the impression that people are very loyal to their brands because that's what we watch on TV. So it's really monitoring these stores and making sure that the mindset is really changing. And for me, that's the

It's nearer to the local communities, to the homes, and that's where it's happened. So we have to start from the most upstream with the small canal. Of course, it's another challenge that we have to deal with.

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In the beginning, I did put a lot of pressure on myself. But now I've learned to delegate the work. I've learned to trust the people that I work with. Whenever there's a task to be done, you are not alone.

0: Well, for me, sana mas malaki yung budget. But if this financing is not given to the cities sooner, we cannot accomplish change at the speed we would like to.
1: Let's welcome here on stage our very progressive mayor, Joy Belmonte.
0: Inuumpisa natin baguhin ang behavior ng mga namimili sa pamamagitan ng pagbibigay sa kanila ng option na mas environment-friendly at abot-kaya o mas mura sa karaniwang sachet. At doon sa 2 buwan o 8 linggong pilot study na ito, we were able to divert 47,000 pieces of sachet. Na kung maayos at maganda naman ang pamamalakad, we will continue to roll out to up to 5,000 to 6,000 stores this year.
2: Ano ang masasabi niyo sa mga bigger companies, bigger stores, like mga ano talaga supermarkets at mga bigger brands na to adapt this kind of strategy?
0: Yeah, we're appealing to our multinational companies, those that are producing sachets. If we want to have a planet that our children and our children's children can inherit, we need to start changing our behavior now, and that requires the cooperation of everyone, most especially big business, multinationals. Everybody must do their part. The question is always, why are you so active with climate action when it's not something that you cost? You are emitting so little carbon emissions compared to the bigger, more developed nations. So why is it your problem? Because the planet is everyone's problem. For me, if some countries that are not doing as much see a country like ours, who have contributed so little to the problem, and yet is doing so much, I'm hopeful that they will somehow be inspired by what we are doing, because we are taking responsibility for their acts. If we can do this much for something we did not cost, maybe you can do a little bit more, and maybe you can help us in the capacity that you have. I guess that's the kind of message I want to share.
3: แต่ก็เชื่อว่าผมว่าเราลงพื้นที่เราลงเราเห็นความงดงามของคนอ่ะ
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1: We're in a chaotic moment.
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More than 10,000 religious structures were built during Myanmar's Bagan Empire, but few are as revered as the Ananda Temple. The Bagan Empire lasted from the year 1044 to 1287, and the Ananda Temple was built in 1105 during the reign of King Chiansita. The cross-shaped Buddhist monument stands at a towering 51 meters. At its highest point lies the T, a gilded umbrella-shaped spire that reaches up towards enlightenment. The Ananda Temple is a treasure trove of Buddhist iconography. Tiles on the wall depict scenes from the Jataka stories, tales from Buddha's past lives. Stone lions, or chinte, are another common motif. They are guardians of the temple, with open mouths symbolizing the spreading of the Buddha's teachings.

The headline news this hour. Kuwait is summoning the Iranian Charge d'Affaires over ongoing aggression after the Revolutionary Guard claimed responsibility for that attack on Kuwait's international airport. The Guard says it was retaliation for earlier U.S. strikes on Keshem Island and an oil tanker that it believes were launched from Kuwait and Bahrain. Kuwait denies allowing the use of its territory and airspace for the attack. One Indian national was reportedly killed and more than 60 injured. WHO Chief Tedros Adhanom Ghebreyesus says the current Ebola virus outbreak could have begun as early as January. But while the outbreak may have had a head start, he says response is catching up. The WHO, however, warns blanket travel restrictions are hampering efforts to contain the spread. The UN health body is also calling for $115 million over the next 3 months to combat the virus. There have been 359 confirmed cases of Ebola, including 61 deaths from the latest outbreak in Central Africa. And Indonesia's former free meals chief has been arrested a day after being dismissed by President Prabowo Subianto. Dadan Hindayana and two former deputies are accused of corruption, including the procurement of thousands of motorcycles, TVs, tablets and shoes, as well as the approval of program partners through affiliation rather than merit. The Office of National Nutrition Agency was also raided yesterday by investigators from the Attorney General's office. The agency is responsible for Mr. Prabowo's flagship free school meals program. It has faced growing scrutiny following a series of mass food poisoning incidents and allegations of corruption. And France has imposed two more fines on fast fashion giant Shein, citing issues with delivery times, product traceability, and environmental labelling. The latest penalties bring the total amount sought by French authorities to more than $243 million. Shein has responded, disputing the findings and calling the fines manifestly disproportionate. The company has faced mounting scrutiny after the discovery of childlike sex dolls on its platform last year intensified regulatory pressure. And that's latest from the CNA newsroom.

0: This is East Asia Tonight.
1: Good evening, I'm Otelia Edwards. Tonight's top stories from East Asia. Exit polls expected this hour as voting closes in South Korea's local elections, viewed as the first nationwide test for President Lee Jae-myung. And Japan's cabinet has approved a $19 billion support package to help households weather rising living costs, with energy prices climbing amid the Middle East conflict. A fresh tariff threat from Washington. The U.S. is proposing tariffs of at least 10% on imports from 60 economies, including China, Japan and South Korea, over forced labor concerns. Also, renewed UK-China ties are beginning to deliver results, and a new report from the British Chamber

0: Computex is once again putting Taiwan at the center of the global AI conversation. From AI PCs to next-generation data centers, companies are racing to define what's next in the age of AI. One company at the heart of it is ASUS, which started life in a coffee shop here in Taipei. I'm Victoria Jen at Computex, and I speak with ASUS co-CEO Samson Hu about how AI will redefine PCs as we know them, and what makes Taiwan the epic center of the AI revolution.
1: Voting precincts are closing in South Korea's local elections. It is the first test of Lee Jae-myung's leadership since he became president last year. Polling stations opened for 12 hours from 6 a.m. local time. And more than 44 million people are eligible to vote for mayors and governors in 16 cities and provinces. Now, the elections will help gauge support for President Lee's second year in office and his national agenda. Well, for more on this, we are joined now by CNA senior correspondent Lim Yun-suk, live from Seoul. Yun-suk, so tell us more about the turnout level. What does it say about voter engagement in such elections?
2: Well, we're still waiting for the final official turnout figures right now, but it shows like it's about 59%, and that makes it significantly higher than this 50.9% that was recorded in the previous local elections in 2022. Now, in fact, you know, there were some signs that turnout exceeded expectations in some areas. In Seoul's Songpa district, apparently officials were running short of ballot papers, and so they were bringing in additional supplies. Now, many analysts here are saying that this high turnout could be seen as a sign that voters are becoming more engaged and seeing this election as carrying this political, greater political significance. Now, we also saw a record high of more than 23% during the 2 days of early voting, suggesting that many South Koreans were highly motivated to cast their votes, to cast their ballots. Now, analysts saying that part of the reason is that these elections are being viewed as the first major electoral test of President Lee Jae-myung's administration since it took office last year. And so voters were not only choosing mayors and governors, but they are sending this strong, a broader political message about the direction of where they want to see the country going. Now, several closely watched areas, including here in Seoul, have also helped drive this interest, with candidates focusing heavily on issues such as housing and the economy. Now, another aspect of this election gaining attention is this growing number of foreign residents allowed to vote in local elections. Now, in this election, there are more than 150,000 foreign permanent residents who are eligible to vote, and this has reignited this debate over who should have a say in the local politics. Now, let me first share with you my story. In South Korea's June 3rd elections, naturalized citizen Kang Kwang-bin campaigned for a seat on the local district council in Seoul's Taerim-dong. It's home to one of the country's largest ethnic Chinese communities. Mr. Kang's candidacy drew attention to a little-known feature of the electoral system, one that has gained renewed attention in recent years. South Korea allows foreign nationals with permanent residency to vote in local elections, which is unusual in Asia. To qualify, voters must be at least 18 years old and have held permanent residency for at least 3 years. In this election, more than 151,000 foreign residents were eligible to vote. That's up from about 6,700 in 2006, when the system was first introduced. Local governments and campaigns produced multilingual materials to reach foreign residents more directly. Gyeonggi Province, for instance, issued voter information posters in 13 languages, including English, Chinese, Vietnamese, and Nepali. The effort reflects a broader attempt to engage an increasingly diverse electorate.
3: 우리 생활에서 영주권 딴 거거든요. 우리가 우리 손으로 뽑을 수 있고, 예, 열심히 우리를 위해서 뛰어주신 분들 뽑는 게 우리가 사는데, 예, 하나의 우리 하나의 발언권을 주잖아요. 그러면 당연히 투표권이 있어야 된다.
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5: But the issue has become increasingly controversial in recent years. Critics argue that voting rights should be tied to nationality and reciprocity, pointing out that South Koreans living in countries such as China and Japan largely do not enjoy similar rights. The debate has focused particularly on Chinese nationals, who, according to the National Assembly Budget Office, accounted for nearly 80% of eligible foreign voters in previous local elections.
6: 제 개인적인 관점은 중국인의 수가 늘어감에 따라 이 이슈가 더 촉발된 것은 분명하다라고 생각을 합니다. 이게 왜냐하면 최근에 그 한국인들의 특히 반중 감정이 엄청나게 늘어났습니다.
5: But Professor Kim says the broader question is how South Korea manages immigration as it grapples with an Asian population and a declining birth rate.
6: 이 논의의 초점을 특정 국가의 그 중국인에게 맞추지 말고 우리가 어떤 이민 사회로 나아갈 것인가라고 하는 좀 더 거대 감동에서의 사회적 논의들이 좀 건설적으로 이루어질 수 있으면
5: With South Korea expected to rely increasingly on immigration to offset demographic decline, the debate over who gets a say in local politics is unlikely to disappear anytime soon.
2: And you know, whether South Koreans support or oppose his policy, I think the issue is now going to be something very difficult for politicians to ignore.
1: Right, and Yoon-suk, now that voting has closed, what are some of the first indications that we are getting from the exit polls?
2: Well, right now, the exit polls suggest that the ruling Democratic Party is headed for a strong showing across much of the country. Now, if those projections are confirmed, then it would indicate that the political fallout from former President Yoon Suk-yeol's removal from office continues to weigh heavily on this conservative camp. Now, for President Lee Jae-myung, the result would certainly be seen as an important, you know, early boost, given that these elections are widely viewed as the first major test of his administration. But more broadly, I think voters do not appear to be seeking a strong check on this government at this stage now. Now, for the ruling Democratic Party, it would be a sign that voters are not only backing President Lee Jae-myung, but also placing their confidence in the party more broadly. But for the opposition People Power Party, I think the projections suggest that it still faces this uphill battle to convince voters that it has moved beyond the turmoil of that past year and can once again present itself as a credible alternative.
1: All right, thanks for helping us unpack South Korea politics. CNA senior correspondent Lim Yeon-suk reporting to us live from Seoul. Now, today's election highlights issues ranging from immigration to economic growth, but many young South Koreans remain focused on a different question: who gets access to opportunity? Now, a boom in AI and semiconductor industries is turning some of the sector's employees into the latest symbols of success and upward mobility. We've got Grace Jin joining us now to help us unpack this all. So, Grace, first up, help us understand how exactly did semiconductor workers become South Korea's supposed newest status symbol?
7: Well, as South Korea's AI boom has driven up semiconductor stocks and boosted bonuses at companies like Samsung Electronics and SK Hynix, an unusual trend has emerged online. Employees at these firms are increasingly being treated as the latest status symbol or the elite class. And you can see that by one post that really went viral in South Korea. South Korea's secondhand marketplace, Tangun, showed what appeared to be an SK Hynix employee jacket. But what was notable is that the seller described it as the ultimate blind date outfit, referring to if you're meeting a man with this ultimate blind date outfit, he's the perfect one to go for. And it was even, this trend was even featured as a parody on a very famous South Korean comedy show called SNL Korea. But there may be some truth behind that humor, because I reached out to one of the

0: major matchmaking agencies called Kayon. And they told me that Samsung Electronics and SK Hynix employees are increasingly viewed as attractive partners because of what has been noted on news headlines, whether it be their compensation, financial stability, and job security in this AI landscape. And they even compared it to it being equivalent to the traditionally coveted job occupations like a lawyer or a doctor. So I even asked someone who has worked at both companies whether he had experienced this type of societal hype surrounding his occupation. So why don't we take a listen?
1: I guess maybe there is a little bit of a pinch of jealousy from my peers, and they do say, you know, you're so lucky and, you know, you're so fortunate to work for such a good company. And those are all good to hear, but we also work very hard, and if the company is doing well, I also feel that the employees should share in the benefit.
2: Well, it's interesting to know what a blind date outfit now is in Korea. But clearly, this isn't just affecting workers already employed at these places like Samsung and SK Hynix. We're even seeing reports that semiconductor-focused high schools. So it's also becoming increasingly popular among students and parents. But I mean, the question is, I mean, how deep does this trend go?
0: I think it's very deep because, as you mentioned, a recent Korea Herald report found that semiconductor-focused high schools have seen surging demand with more students wanting to come in as they're seeing it being the latest golden pathway to enter into companies like Samsung and SK Hynix through their early adulthood. So it's no longer just about today's workers. It's about how it's shaping even young South Korean students to think about their future careers. And according to a sociologist that I spoke to, he said the bigger story here is how South Korea's society is designed. And he says it's based on inequality. He says that while inequality has been widening across many developed economies, which includes the United States, countries in Europe, and Japan, the pace of change in South Korea and the pace of inequality is particularly striking. He mentioned that the gap between large conglomerates and smaller firms, as well as between regular and non-regular workers, has widened significantly, which explains why many of the pressures that many young South Koreans face these days is quite visible in the form of risky investment, whether they take on debt to enter the hyped up stock market. So let's take a listen to what he said about South Korea's societal trend, which is widening inequality.
3: 생존을 위한 어떤 각자 노생 사회에서의 생존을 위한 전략일 수도 있고 또 한편으로는 내가 다른 사람보다 더 우월하지 않으면 다른 사람한테 무시당할 수도 있다는 그런 추락의 공포의 결과일 수도 있고요. 그래서 명백하게 이거는 단순히 개인의 심리나 선택의 문제가 아니라 한국 사회 전체가 갖고 있는 어떤 경제적 불평등의 구조의 심화 속에서 나타나는 하나의 사회적인 분위기의 변화라고 볼 수 있죠.
2: So I hear what the professor is saying. This broadening a social mood in South Korea. But why does this actually matter on election day, though?
0: It's because, based on the conversation we had, Professor Kim argues that many of the concerns driving this phenomenon have barely been featured in the election campaign itself. Behind the fascination with Samsung and SK lies a broader anxiety about jobs, housing, and social mobility, which is exactly why Professor Kim called for change. Take a listen.
3: 청년들의 실질적인 복지 문제나 일자리나 또는 주거나 뭐 결혼이나 이런 문제에 대한 사회 정책을 이 양 노동시장 양극화 기술의 고도화에 맞춰서 하지 않는다면 더 심각한 부작용이 나타날 가능성이 매우 크죠.
0: So for this research, though I started off with a seemingly lighthearted meme about an SK Hynix jacket being the ultimate blind date look, it's a much deeper debate about inequality and opportunity in South Korea, which is definitely an issue that voters have been keeping an eye out, and we'll see how the administration will take forward.
2: That's true, and we'll be keeping a close eye on those exit polls and the results. Thanks so very much, Grace, for joining us this evening. Right, on that note, let's go for a breather now. Coming up next on East Asia Tonight, Chinese sportswear giants are making a play for the world's biggest stars. A discussion on how they're challenging established leaders like Nike and Adidas. Next.

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2: Singapore is ranked among the top 5 busiest airports in the world. And moving millions of passengers also means feeding them. 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
3: CNA's app and website just dropped a new feature. Games. Easy to play and great for quick breaks on a busy day. We have 5 games. Here's Buzzword, where you form as many words as you can using the given letters. All words have to include the center letter. Make it extra fun by inviting a friend to a challenge. Over at Guessword, you have 6 chances to uncover the hidden word, using the color feedback to see if you place the letters correctly. In Mini Crossword and Mini Sudoku, challenge yourself by completing them in the shortest time possible. Feeling stuck? You can always play with a friend or ask for help. We also have an all-time favorite, word search. There's only one rule. Drag from the first to the last letter in any direction, including backwards and diagonally. Here's the fun part. When you sign in, you can build streaks when you play daily, earn badges, and even if you miss a day, you can use a freeze to save your streak. Have fun!
4: Hello again. Good to have your company this Wednesday on East Asia Tonight. Well, several Asian economies, including China, India, Japan, South Korea, and Singapore, could face new U.S. tariffs. Well, Roland Lim is here to tell us with all the latest details. Roland, what do you have for us?
5: Thanks, Natalia. Yes, U.S. President Trump's administration has proposed additional levies of 10 or 12.5%. on imports from 60 major trading partners. The Office of the U.S. Trade Representative made the announcement after an investigation determined that those economies failed to curb trade on goods allegedly made with forced labor. The probe was launched under Section 301 of the Trade Act of 1974. Now, most are facing a duty of 12.5%. They include China, India, Japan, South Korea, and Singapore. Now, others that have imposed or committed to impose forced labour restrictions would be subject to a lower levy of 10%. They include the European Union and Taiwan. Now, Beijing has criticised Washington's actions. It has denied suggestions of forced labour and said that trade issues should be sorted out in discussions. New Delhi, Tokyo and Seoul said they are in close contact with Washington on the matter. The European Parliament's Trade Committee has called the US Trade Representative's findings utterly absurd. It said that the EU has adopted the world's strictest legislation on products made with forced labour. The committee head pointed out as well that the proposed 10% levy was above the 15% duty framework agreed in August last year. The U.S. levies will not go into effect immediately. Written comments are to be sent by the 6th of July and public hearings expected to start the next day. The U.S. Trade Office's proposal comes after the country's Supreme Court struck down most of President Trump's so-called Liberation Day levies. Now, that move prompted him to enact 10% baseline duties under a Trade Act provision. But they are due to expire next month and are being subject to a legal challenge as well. A big tech announcement making headlines this week is NVIDIA's entry into the consumer personal computer arena. Now, NVIDIA's new RTX Spark superchip could be available in consumer laptops later this year, significantly upgrading the device's AI capabilities. Now, one of the companies collaborating with NVIDIA on this is Taiwan tech giant Asus. Its co-CEO Samson Hu, who sat down with CNA to discuss AI, that's Taiwan's role in its global tech race, and navigating US-China tensions. But first, CNA's senior correspondent Victoria Jen started by asking him how these AI PCs will be a game changer.
6: Actually, it's a very exciting achievement in terms of its powerful AI computer.

0: built in capability. I think that it can deliver up to several hundred of TOPS AI computing performance, which is really very practical for the energetic AI computing experience. So I think this year, this is a very important announcement from both ASUS and NVIDIA.
1: ASUS has predicted that the AI PC is going to take up 60% of the market share. And when do you expect that to happen?
0: Well, we think the AI PC penetration rate will go beyond 50% this year and reach 60% or even higher from year 2027. And the background to support this growth is because of the AI experience keep evolving from generative AI to agentic AI. And with agentic AI, you can imagine that people can define the goal, define the outcome, and define the intent, or even define the constraint to the agentic AI. And then agentic AI can perceive, can reason, and understand, and act to execute the task for people. So it's a totally new experience. So this kind of totally new experience will help to drive the AI PC's growth in the coming years.
1: Taiwan is at the center of the global supply chain. How is Taiwan positioned in the AI race, and what kind of role does ASUS play?
0: Well, Taiwan plays a central role in the global AI ecosystem, from semiconductor, system design, key component, infrastructure, and even the manufacturing. You know that Taiwan is the worldwide strongest AI server supply chain, covering the semiconductor I just mentioned, and all the way to the power supply, PCB, networking, and so on. And I think Taiwan plays a very good foundation for the whole AI ecosystem. And ASUS will be the key enabler to integrate all together, from our AI server infrastructure to edge computing devices and to AI PCs.
1: How do you manage to navigate the growing tensions between the US and China, the world's two biggest markets?
0: We are diversified across consumer, commercial, enterprise, and the infrastructure, so that we can keep safe during the changes of different market cycles or even this kind of tension. At the same time, in terms of the supply chain, we maintain the agile and the flexible supply chain so that we can navigate the trade challenge and also to navigate the regulatory changes, such as this kind of tension between two big countries. And I can share with you that today, 90% of our US bound motherboard and the PCs are now manufactured in Southeast Asia, for example, in Vietnam, in Thailand, in Indonesia. And as far as our server products, we already built the manufacturing site in US already to comply the local policy.
2: A lot of buzz in the past day or so around a major brand endorsement deal. Golden State Warriors star Stephen Curry has inked a 10-year tie-up with Li Ning, a contract reportedly worth some $400 million. It was signed as the Chinese sportswear giant is seeking to reignite growth in a sluggish domestic consumer market. Now, Curry is the latest high-profile American basketball player to partner with a Chinese brand, as domestic players and Western competitors such as Nike and Adidas vie for endorsement deals with the world's top athletes. Now, sports-related consumption has been a rare bright spot amid lackluster domestic demand. Euromonitor says that China's sportswear market is estimated to reach more than $66 billion next year.
3: So the question is, what's behind this growing momentum? And are traditional giants like Nike and Adidas losing ground, especially in China? Well, Roland is staying behind to tell us more about that. First up, just how big a deal is it that Curry's move in the bigger picture of the global sportswear market?
2: It's a very significant deal. I mean, Steph Curry is not just a top athlete. He's also a very bankable star. I mean, he's got a strong following and he has, you know, lots of fans both in the US and in China. On top of that, this goes beyond a sponsorship deal. I say that because it signals that Chinese sportswear brands are now able to compete in the elite global endorsement arena. So that's long been dominated by the likes of Nike and Adidas. So it does reflect a broader perception shift that these companies no longer want to be domestic players. They want to be seen as international players with scale and with ambition.
3: I know, it is very impressive. So let's just talk about those players then. I mean, who are the key Chinese brands that's driving this growth and how far have they come?
2: Yeah, the two big names, of course, Anta and Li Ning, although there are such other up-and-comers like X-Step or 361 Degrees or Peak. Anta is the standout. Anta is one of the biggest global sportswear brands around through aggressive acquisition and expansion. It controls the Fila brand in China. It's also got a stake in Amer Sports, which has brands in its portfolio such as Salomon, as well as Arc'teryx as well. So it's big. Li Ning, of course, it took a different route because Li Ning himself, the founder, was a former Chinese Olympic gymnast, and he focused on design and he focused on the cultural identity. So they went big into design, they went big into sportswear, they went big into basketball. And this latest deal with Steph Curry really is building up on previous endorsements with the likes of Dwayne Wade as well as Jimmy Butler.
3: Right. So we have time for one last question, Roland. So I want to ask then, do you think Nike and Adidas, you know, they're worried? How worried should they be? I mean, or is this, are we just talking about a China story here?
2: Well, I think for right now, Adidas and Nike don't have anything to worry about. They're global giants. They're unmatched in terms of brand recognition. I mean, distribution networks, decades in associated with elite sports. But Chinese brands are coming up. And the direction, I think, is very clear. That Chinese sportswear companies are becoming more sophisticated. They know their domestic markets, they're improving their quality, and the global sportswear industry, I guess, in the very far future, maybe, that it's going to be more than just a two-brand story, i.e. Nike and Adidas.
3: I think it is a very exciting space to watch. Thanks so much for your analysis, Roland. Right, on that note, we are going to go for a short break now, but coming up on East Asia Tonight, the latest report by the British Chamber of Commerce in China. Regulatory uncertainty remains a key challenge even as UK-China engagement bears fruit. And we're going to be speaking to the chair of the chamber himself, Chris Torrance, when we return.
4: Every answer starts with a question and a trail we follow. We uncover what's hidden so you get clarity.
5: The first thing in the morning as Asia wakes up to a new day. 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
6: Putting things in perspective with eye-opening reports and expert analysis as a new era of global politics breeds power struggles and shifting alliances.
7: We get to the heart of the matter and take stock of the issues you're invested in with on-the-ground reports and wall-to-wall coverage.
5: Viewing it all from a regional lens because we put Asia first.
8: Aspirations and attitudes of Singaporeans are changing the nation that raised them.
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11: I guess a part of me wanted to connect even deeper with the people.

0: There's no point playing it safe. Safe will always be forgotten.
1: If we as Singaporeans are able to have a satellite that we can truly say was conceived, designed, engineered, and built in

0: This is East Asia Tonight, and here are the headlines we're following. Exit polls in South Korea's local election show President Lee Jae-myung's Democratic Party projected to win at least 10 out of 16 key local election races. Japan's cabinet has approved a $19 billion support package to help households weather rising living costs, with energy prices climbing amid the Middle East conflict. And a fresh tariff threat from Washington. The U.S. is proposing tariffs of at least 10% on imports from 60 countries, including China, Japan and South Korea, over forced labor concerns. A Japanese Prime Minister Sanae Takayuchi's cabinet has approved a $19.5 billion supplementary budget to help households struggling with rising energy costs as the Middle East conflict drags on. But this extra budget is raising concerns about Japan's fiscal health among observers. Well, CNA senior correspondent Michio Ishida has more.
1: The bulk of the supplementary budget will go towards forming a new 2.5 trillion yen, or $15.6 billion, reserve fund to respond to the instability in the Middle East, where Japan sources about 95% of its oil. Prime Minister Sanae Takaichi wants to use the reserve fund to subsidize the retail cost of petrol and reduce bills for electricity and gas from July to September. That's usually the hottest time of the year when demand for energy rises. The government has been providing fuel subsidies from its existing reserve fund, which is usually kept for emergencies such as natural disasters. But this is gradually being depleted. It is unusual for a supplementary budget to be pushed through this early in the fiscal year, which began in April. The government says it will be funded with deficit-covering bonds, supported by higher-than-expected government revenues in fiscal year 2025, and expects a minimal impact on Japan's fiscal health. But analysts have expressed concern that a substantial additional budget would further worsen its national debt. Japan has the biggest debt-to-GDP ratio among industrialized countries, more than double its economic output. The cabinet has submitted the supplementary budget to the Diet and is expected to pass on Friday. Michio Ishida, CNA, Tokyo.
0: Renewed engagement between China and the UK is beginning to deliver real benefits for businesses. Well, that's according to the British Chamber of Commerce in China, ahead of the release of its annual report on the business environment in the world's second biggest economy. Now, the report points to recent efforts by Beijing and London to strengthen ties, including the UK Prime Minister's visit to China in January. It says that stronger government dialogue can lead to better outcomes for companies in both markets. Now, the Chamber also says that China's development plans are creating new opportunities for British companies, but it warns of lingering challenges, including regulatory hurdles, weak consumer spending and geopolitical tensions. Well, to further unpack the findings of the report, we are joined now by Chris Torrance, Chair of the British Chamber of Commerce in China. Well, thanks, Chris, for joining us this evening. So let's just start with a headline report from what you've discovered is that you've argued that renewed UK-China engagement is starting to deliver these practical benefits for businesses. But when you say that, what does that actually look like on the ground for a company operating in China today?
2: So thanks very much for having me on the show. Yeah, we're seeing the results of sustained government engagement at a very senior level over the last 2 years. Obviously, we had the Prime Minister, Keir Starmer, in January. We've had the Business Secretary, Peter Kyle, twice, once with Mr. Starmer and then once last year. We've had Chancellor Rachel Reeves, former Secretary, Foreign Secretary David Lammy, and obviously Yvette Cooper's been here. And that's helped to build this bilateral momentum. And every time we have a senior government official visiting, business gets to be in the room with senior Chinese government leaders. And it really allows us to shift the needle and to make progress in terms of some of the market access challenges that British businesses face on the ground. So the overall result is, you know, we've made progress in some key areas, and there's a real sense of positivity and optimism, which is reflected in the British Chamber of Commerce China position paper, which we're publishing.

0: tomorrow.
1: So when you talked about these senior UK ministers continuing to visit China, including Yvette Cooper this week, this bilateral momentum you see that's being built up. So what sort of specific issues do you think British companies would like to see move from

0: There's often not that much transparency or predictability about regulations and then the implementation. But I think the bigger challenges facing British businesses are one, the geopolitical backdrop. Obviously, US-China relations kind of affect overall foreign business confidence in China. And then most importantly, for our members and British businesses across the country, the economic challenges of dealing and operating in a market where consumer sentiment is not where investors would like it to be. So we are a long way away from the pre-COVID 2019 days of very strong consumer growth. And although China has around 5% GDP growth at the moment, a lot of that is made up from exports and from capital investments. And so that weak consumer sentiment is a challenge for businesses. Obviously, the government's doing its best to provide stimulus, but we're really seeing evolving consumption trends. And that's moving away from some of the stronger consumption that we've seen in the past.
1: So sluggish consumer demand, that's one. But in terms of other challenges, though, I mean, based on your recommendations, it seems like some have been resolved and there are still others on the list, quite a long list that's not resolved at this point. So just walk us through what are some of the challenges that are easiest to solve and also the ones that continue to prove more difficult?
0: Yeah, so one of the big wins we've had over the last 12 months has been getting visa-free access for British nationals. That's really transforming how I think UK perceptions of, you know, how people see China. It's made it a lot easier for businesses, maybe smaller, medium-sized enterprises who are just coming over and have, you know, cost to control. We've seen whiskey tariffs lifted. We're seeing progress in the sports sector, and even in some services where obviously the UK is a world leader. You know, still progress that needs to be made there. I think some of the market access challenges do relate to legal services, financial services, export controls. So there are still a number of, we have more than 40 recommendations that we've put forward to the Chinese government within the position paper. And many of those recommendations have been in the paper since we actually kicked off the whole report some 8 years ago. So these are long-standing measures relating to market access issues in some of the more sensitive sectors, or at least the way China sees it, you know, areas like the law firms and financial services. But we're really encouraged by the progress that's being made, because we have seen progress even in the area of legal services. And we're looking forward to getting greater recognition, for example, of, you know, in sectors where the UK is a world leader. So looking at education and recognition of professional qualifications, certification, that kind of thing. So we feel like we're going in the right direction anyway.
1: So UK-China business relationship, it's evolving. I hear what you're saying about the opportunities ahead. But as China prepares its next five-year plan, and also in your report, it states that more Chinese companies are looking overseas, how then are British firms repositioning themselves and, you know, to seize the biggest opportunities ahead?
0: Well, in terms of inbound investment into China, the UK is a leader in healthcare, in biopharma, in parts of technology. We have education, we have services, as I've mentioned. All of these areas align very nicely with Chinese national strategy. So we see the UK and China kind of aligned on some key areas of growth. So that's a really positive step. And we're seeing growth as well, as I mentioned, in sports and creative industries as well. So in terms of British businesses operating in China and expanding here, that's a positive picture. But I think the more positive picture, the area where there's greater potential, is to support those Chinese companies that are going out, that are going global. And of course, you know, there are some Chinese multinationals that have been doing that for decades. If you look at the energy sector, for example, Chinese companies in the state sector have been going out for decades. You know, we've had some pioneers in terms of Chinese companies like Huawei, like Haier, like Lenovo, Geely, which acquired Volvo back in 2007. But the vast majority of Chinese companies going out now, they're pretty new to venturing overseas. And that's where UK service companies can play a really good role, not just supporting Chinese companies going into the UK, but supporting them

0: you know, going into to markets that they're completely unfamiliar with. So that's where we see a lot of potential in terms of stronger UK-Chinese partnerships.
1: And of course, all of this unfolding against a rather, you know, complex geopolitical backdrop. And I suppose businesses, they've been somewhat accustomed to operating against, you know, such geopolitical tension. But how are British companies actually, you know, balancing those risks while at the same time, you know, trying to look for the growth opportunities in China?
0: Well, it's tough. You're right. The, as I mentioned, the US-China relationship pretty much defines foreign investment into China. And so UK-China relations are not immune to that. British businesses, you know, in many cases have very strongly China-focused supply chains, and those can come under threat or come under pressure when there are tensions between the US and China. So I think many British companies are holding tight. They're hopeful that there will be a lasting trade deal between the US and China. We have to remember that Presidents Trump and Xi will be seeing each other, all being well, four times this year. They've already had Trump's visit to Beijing, but President Xi will be back in, he'll be visiting the US, I think, around September 24th or so. Then we have the APEC summit in Shenzhen in November. And then they'll also meet at the in Florida when President Xi goes back to the US. So we're hoping that that relationship and that sustained engagement will lead to some kind of trade deal. But for the moment, businesses lack that predictability, they lack that certainty, and that creates challenges for British businesses operating here.
1: And Chris, just before we let you go, we have to look to the future, of course. And, you know, if we were sitting here a year from now having this same conversation, tell us, what do you think needs to happen for you to say that, you know, UK-China engagement is genuinely making a difference for British businesses?
0: So I think keeping up the cadence of senior government engagement, that's key. That will help move the needle in terms of greater market access. Getting a more predictable operating environment, if that's possible here, a little more transparency, a little more working together. And we're already seeing that with the establishment of working groups and technical groups between UK and China. And then I think a bit more progress, which should come based on the previous two kind of steps being made, a bit more progress in terms of services companies partnering up with Chinese companies, and then more healthcare investment coming into China, which we've seen already. And then those growth areas like sports, wellness, healthcare, these are all areas where China and UK are aligned. So we're pretty positive about the next 12 months.
1: Okay, well, I look forward to having that conversation with you again. Thanks so very much for your time and thoughts. Chris Torrens, Chair of the British Chamber of Commerce in China. The Solomon Islands is set to review a 2022 security pact with China, which rattled the US and Australia by opening the door to Chinese forces in the South Pacific. Now, the country's new prime minister announced a review in Canberra on his first overseas trip since taking office.
2: I've been praying and fasting about it. But of course, you know, cabinet will need to have a look at these things. There is a non-disclosure clause in it, so I couldn't show it to you right away. But we are going to be reviewing, as we are reviewing other security agreements that we have with many other countries.
1: Well, the agreement allows China to deploy police, armed personnel and other law enforcement officers to the Pacific nation. The US and Australia fear that this could pave the way for a permanent Chinese naval presence in the region. Well, Australia and the Solomon Islands will now negotiate a new comprehensive strategic treaty, which will include a support package to help the Solomons tackle high energy prices. Canberra says it wants to remain the Pacific's preferred security partner. Leaders also pledging to reset relations after years of strain. US and South Korean officials have met in Seoul for a second day of security talks on nuclear cooperation. South Korea aims to launch its first nuclear-powered submarine by the mid-2030s to guard against threats from the North. For that, it needs to secure the right to enrich uranium and reprocess spent nuclear fuel for civilian use. But an existing agreement bars Seoul from doing so, unless it obtains consent from Washington. A joint fact sheet on security agreed by the leaders of the two countries in a summit last year said that the U.S. supports this process. Both sides discussed a timeline for follow-up talks, with plans to hold them in Washington as early as next month. North Korea has lashed out at the U.S. over a controversial remark by a top American military commander likening South Korea to, quote, the dagger in the heart of Asia. A state media KCNA ran a commentary saying that the remark exposes Washington's strategy to use Seoul as a tool to contain Beijing, accusing the U.S. of being a destabilizing force and pursuing a new Cold War. General Xavier Bronson made the comment in a recent interview. He's the commander of U.S. Forces Korea, where 28,500 American troops are stationed, primarily to deter threats from the North. But the U.S. has pushed for what it calls strategic flexibility, that is, to allow troops in Korea to support broader missions in the Indo-Pacific. Now, the remarks also drawing criticism from China, Beijing's embassy in Seoul, calling them hostile and questioning whether they reflect official U.S. policy. South Korean media say Seoul has raised concerns with Washington. Coming up next on East Asia Tonight, heavy rains lashing Tokyo, suspending some rail services and raising flood risks.
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4: All across Singapore, immersive worlds are emerging. They are portals that help make our tiny city feel a whole lot bigger. We just have to be willing to be fully immersed in the wonder.
5: Singapore is ranked among the top 5 busiest airports in the world. And moving millions of passengers also means feeding them. These are the kitchens that feed flights.
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1: Severe tropical storm Jiangni is bringing heavy rain to Tokyo, raising flood and landslide risks across the capital region. Well, the storm earlier made landfall in Wakayama Prefecture in western Japan. It hit the Miyazaki, Kagoshima and Okinawa prefectures. More than a dozen people have been injured. Evacuation advisories have been issued to residents across 8 prefectures. The storm also cut power to nearly 60,000 homes. Officials have also reported flooding, fallen trees, debris and landslide across affected areas. Residents have been urged to remain on alert. Now, the storm has also disrupted travel, it seems. Japan Airlines and All Nippon Airways have cancelled more than 800 domestic and international flights, and about 90,000 passengers were affected as a result. Some bullet train services in Kyushu and western Japan have also been delayed, while rail services in parts of Tokyo have been suspended. The UN Secretary General Antonio Guterres has urged countries to take action as he warned that El Nino is expected to arrive in the coming months. He cited an update from the World Meteorological Organization.
13: The world must treat it as the urgent climate warning it is. El Nino conditions will pour fuel on the fire of a warming world. Impacts will hit even harder, travel even further, and cross borders with devastating speed. The only effective response is climate action equal to the crisis.
1: The UN Weather Agency says that above normal temperatures are expected across nearly all parts of the globe from June to August. It warns El Nino could intensify heat waves, droughts and flooding with knock-on effects for agriculture, water supplies and human health. Well, it looks like Japan's fertility rate has fallen to a new record low last year, despite years of government efforts to encourage people to have more children. Official data show the rate slipped to 1.14 in 2025, marking the 10th straight year of decline. The number of babies born in Japan also hit a record low, falling to about 671,000. Now, at the same time, deaths reached around 1.59 million, meaning Japan's population shrank by about 918,000 through natural causes alone. The government has spent billions of dollars on family support, including expanded child allowances and childcare subsidies. But officials say economic pressure, job insecurity, and the challenge of balancing work and family life continue to weigh on birth rates. Japan is one of the world's oldest societies. Fewer workers means less tax money and more spending on pensions and healthcare. Japan is not alone in this problem. South Korea, Singapore, and Taiwan also struggling with fertility rates below one. A North Korean leader, Kim Jong-un, has met the country's women's football champions following their recent victories in regional tournaments. Well, state television KRT showed Mr. Kim greeting players from Naegohyang Women's Football Club and the national under-17 women's team in Pyongyang. Players were seen cheering and embracing the leader as he shook hands with team members and coaching staff before posing for group photographs. Now, Mr. Kim later watched a friendly match between the two sides alongside senior officials. Now, Naegohyang made history last month by winning the AFC Women's Champions League, defeating Japan's Tokyo Verdybileza in the final. The victory also secured them a place in next year's FIFA Women's Champions Cup. The team had traveled to South Korea in May for the tournament, marking the first visit by North Korean athletes to the South in 8 years. Our tickets for K-pop boy band BTS's concert tour in Singapore are going on resale sites for up to 23 times their original price. Now, checks by CNA on ticket broker StubHub showed scalpers offering a single VIP ticket by the stage at close to, get this, $9,000. Now, that's nearly 23 times the official price. Listings also appeared on online platform Carousel as soon as 20 minutes after the official pre-sale began at noon on Wednesday. One post shows a set of four VIP tickets being offered for about $6,700. One fan says it took her more than 3 hours to secure seats, and she left nothing to chance.
14: My husband's actually working from home today, and the kids at home because it's the school holidays. I was like, okay, the TV's Wi-Fi is off. Everything else is in airplane mode. Only the things that I'm using for ticketing are actually on Wi-Fi. And then I have the phone 5G as a backup as well.
1: Now, ahead of the sale, the Consumers Association of Singapore and the police both issued advisories warning against ticket scams. They urged fans to buy tickets from only official channels and emphasized that those who purchase from unauthorized sellers may be denied entry to the event. SPF says they've also asked Carousel to take down resale listings. Well, I hope you've enjoyed this Wednesday's edition of East Asia Tonight. Don't forget your headlines anytime at cna.asia. And you can also find us on Facebook and YouTube and all the other socials. Thanks for watching, and see you again tomorrow.

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1: East Asia, a region steeped in history, now helping to write the future of our world. 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
2: CNA wins big at the New York Festivals 2026 with an outstanding haul of 16 awards, including 11 gold, 2 silver, and 3 bronze. 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CNA, understand Asia.
1: Drugs like this are part of the new wave that we are seeing in the drug market.
3: 17-year-old Chinese male smoking weed. He was pronounced dead the same day. But there was no weed in the system.
4: Somehow told me, hey, this is similar to weed. It's more intense. After a while, people start overdose.
5: They are calling this the soft drug. It's okay to take them because you won't be able to be caught.
6: That is mushrooming of clandestine labs.
7: मैंने लैब में खुद गया हूँ बनते हुए देखा हूँ. Astronaut जैसा suit पूरा ऊपर से नीचे suit full cover.
3: Drug syndicate is very smart. When you come up with a new testing methodology, they will actually design a new one to circumvent.
8: It's that cat and mouse game.

0: join the queue. The queue is over here. You, go over here.
1: This place is super busy. It is one of the most challenging places to be deployed at.
2: Why so jam?
3: Everybody's going home. You get that kind of questions every day.
4: It's a counterfeit passport.
5: Four bags crossed from departure walking area heading towards train track.
6: It could be illegal entry into Singapore.
7: I have a feeling it will come out.
1: Security has been breached.

0: Charlie 3, Charlie 3. Ding Beach. Day 3. Sure, crowded one right there. And the post carriers, the snake queue post carriers. Like the queue build up, we whole walking travelers over there. Tomorrow is National Day, and we are experiencing high departure traffic for the whole day. The last long weekend, the traffic volume was about 500,000. So our challenge today is to ensure we have sufficient officers to maximize our deployment on the ground to make sure they handle the traffic for today.
1: But it's just like, how come it's dark?
2: It's jam lah.
1: Just jam lah?
2: Yeah.
1: Jam so big because it has
2: Because it's a holiday.
1: Yeah. I know, but it hasn't moved for like 20 minutes at all.
2: It's the whole bridge never moved.
1: Thanks.
3: Travellers unsack a long queue and the wait is long. Bang, check if your kereta kat mana? Your car?
4: Over there.
3: Over there, clear your passport already.
4: Okay.
3: Some of them urgently want to go to the toilet or they may need some assistance from the officers. As I say, officers, we don't just stop at doing our immigration clearance. When I say I'm an IC officer, some impressions would be that, do you just sit inside the counter and clear passport? Well, the actuality is that, you know, our job scope is not limited to that.
5: Thank you.
3: As an FRT officer, we attend to cases related to the protective security aspect of Woodlands Checkpoint. We are activated for any cases or incidents such as, for example, a potential armed attacker or even a traveller who needs medical attention. We are the first team to respond. On a long weekend especially, this is more critical because we are facing more travellers. A lot more travellers means they could be targets for armed attackers. So we project a lot more presence and we pay a lot more attention to the crowd. We also have to know how to deal with travellers who need assistance. He cannot come to Singapore, okay?
6: I cannot work properly.
3: Okay, so first, where is he now?
6: In Malaysia.
3: Now he's in Malaysia. Is there a particular reason why he cannot come to Singapore? Can you ask him?
6: He still overstay. He got fined $300.
3: One thing I can suggest for you to do is to get him to send an appeal letter to ICA.
6: I don't have appeal.
3: Okay, I will get my supervisor. Then we find a way for you and your husband to send the appeal letter. You follow me first, can?
6: Yeah.
3: So this one is officially the proper way for you to send to ICA any of your requests.
6: After that, you have to wait how long?
3: I cannot tell you how long because I also don't know. Yeah, ICA will reply you. Yeah. So you just wait for the reply lah.
6: Okay, thank you.
3: Hey, don't close. Later you how to find. Okay, the first one. Okay. Everything okay, Kak? Can?
6: Can. Thank you.
3: No problem, Kak. Bye bye. It's not even 4 p.m. yet, so it's not even halfway through our shift yet. This is your departure car traffic. As long as it's a long weekend, this kind of traffic. It may look bad, but this is not the worst yet. We are anticipating a bit more from those who finish their office hours job. As we are facing a high volume of traffic, our officers will be manning as many counters as possible. So we have maximum counters at our departure car zones. At the same time, our departure cargo can be flexibly arranged to clear departure car as well.
7: The officers are actually busy arranging the cones for conversion. We are actually converting 5 lorry lanes for car clearance. And we are left with 1 lane purely to clear lorries. As you can see on my left, the lights have turned green, meaning to say that the officers are ready to start clearing cars.
3: It's during a long weekend because we are facing a huge crowd either for departure or arrival traffic. Perhaps there is a tendency for travellers to want to take this opportunity to do some smuggling or some negative behaviours. They may think that officers are distracted.

0: It's the eve of the long weekend. So people always have these expectations that it's always the departure site that will experience heavy traffic. But actually here at Arrival Cargo, it doesn't mean that we are relaxed. We do have our own high volume of traffic, especially these heavy vehicles like the lorries.
1: So this is a tool that we use to analyze our image to make sure that no contrabands or any unnecessary items coming in Singapore. Like for example, cigarettes or guns or any radioactive materials. Okay, actually thousands of lorries come into Woodlands every day. All the lorries are scanned. We have to make sure that every image it's being cleared within a matter of 10 seconds so that the lorries won't be queuing up too long at the counters. Hi, Cargo SD. We would like to do an enhanced check on this vehicle number.
0: My image, send this image.
2: What's the consignment?
0: Packet drinks.
2: Packet drinks. The density of the image is a bit lighter on the front and denser at the back.
0: So when they find anomalies in the image, they need us as Cargo SNE to check further.
1: So the consignment for this particular lorry will be drinks. Based on our experiences, the drinks usually should be very dense and very heavy. So the whole consignment should be very dark as well. So this area is the darker density, and which is drinks. And over here at the front area, it's lighter than usual, and then it doesn't really look like drinks.
0: So we are escorting off the lorry to our referral base. And that's where, as a Cargo SNE officer, we conduct our checks. It is troublesome when there is potential smuggling cases on a long weekend and our manpower is stretched. Hopefully it's not a smuggling case.
1: I'm quite confident that this is a smuggling case because this is not the density that we are looking for over here. Just looking at the image, we know that it's going to be a big case.
3: Closely watched vote at the United Nations. The Philippines is seeking a non-permanent seat on the Security Council. It's arguing for a stronger ASEAN voice as global conflicts and geopolitical tensions reshape the international agenda. On the next Asia First, what the vote reveals about the region's growing role in the global diplomacy.
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5: All across Singapore, immersive worlds are emerging. 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
6: 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These are the kitchens that feed flights.
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13: Today, it's the eve of National Day. At the same time, it's also a public holiday on Sunday for Malaysia. So we are anticipating peak traffic for both departure and arrival.
14: I think the queue starts to build up soon. I think my area of concern is the glass door lah. Once the queue reaches the glass door, I need you guys to stop the packs from coming in.
13: Flush all the travellers to take the stairs. Don't want travellers to be on the escalator, especially when the glass door is really full. Then there's no space to go in. I don't want any travellers to be there. It's a safety concern. We were discussing the more important points to take note of for peak traffic. It can be very challenging. So when the human traffic crowd inside the departure bus hall has really spilled over to outside the departure bus hall, there will be a need for us to stop the human traffic from coming into the departure bus hall. Based on past experiences, we have dealt with peak traveller volumes that can reach about 500,000. Rizal, don't mind, proceed back to post. As an FRT officer, we have to be moving a lot. We also project our presence over at the different zones at Woodland Checkpoint. Just make sure that the travellers don't push each other. So right now, one thing we are afraid of is if there are not enough buses that are coming at the concourse, the crowd, as you can see, will go all the way up to the stairs and then people start pushing. We don't want an occasion whereby travellers fall into problems such as stampede.
1: So earlier on, we detected the anomalies in the lorries and we suspect that it could be a potential smuggling case. Our resources are stretched because of the long weekends and so it's not a good time for a suspected smuggling case.
0: Basically, my target here is based on the image, I'm going to target from the front of the container itself and try to focus there first. The box is different from the packaging.
15: Let's open it up.
0: We found contraband packed in a different packaging. So as you can see, the packaging that was supposed to be the consignment is this. But we saw a different packaging. We can see that there's actually more than 10 boxes of this from the surface.
15: We only see contraband cigarettes, but we never know, it could be other contraband item as well. So we're going to drive this lorry to do a thorough check for extraction. Coffeeos?
0: The lorry driver needed to be handcuffed is because we have detected contrabands inside the consignment. So in case that contrabands can be actually thrown away, if the subject is not being looked at, they can just take out and just throw it somewhere and then say it's not mine. Ops room, lockdown OPC van, escorting 01 lorry to block B. Over.

0: this lorry, we have to ensure that the zone itself is being locked down by the ops room. This is to minimize the cases of maybe lorry drivers driving out of the zone itself. Locking down actually affect the traffic because vehicles are stagnant. At cargo zone itself, on a normal day, we clear thousands of lorries. They're a very high number every day. Even though exporting may take a short period of time, this can actually affect a lot with the traffic itself.
1: So this makes us want to get this lockdown and escorting as quick as possible. So the escorting of the lorry has been done and we can now lift the lockdown of the zone and traffic can resume as per usual.

0: So as you can see, the suspect is actually just around where we are going to extract the items. This is to prevent any accusation or contamination of the extraction.
1: So the plan is I will go up. At least 2% actually, right? Okay, Ili? Ah, you must support her a bit. You must beside her lah, because we need your arms.
0: Ah, like abang a bit lah.
1: Make sure it's on the ground, then you just pass.
0: What we're doing now is we are doing a full pull-out extraction, making sure that all the contrabands are extracted from the lorry itself. So it's important for us to make sure that we have our body-worn camera on. This is part of SOPs. Yes, there will be a sign of excitement to see how many actually is in there.
1: As we know, the consignment is actually brings. So it's not easy, it's very, very heavy, and we need a lot of manpower to extract this item.
0: Exhausted, but at the same time, I feel like fulfilling because I managed to extract contrabands. This is one of my biggest cases. Step by tens, eh? You guys step by how many? By tens, eh?
2: By tens, yeah.
0: Okay, can. Sure. Sorry.
3: We are accounting for the number of cigarettes we have here. So we are unable to count through the box, so that's why we display it so that we can count effectively.

0: We tabulated around 3,250 cartons.
1: PSTL to Shamil.
0: Sam,
2: can you proceed to post departure?
1: To set up the snake queue and the queue post.
3: Right now, the time is about 3:15 PM. A lot of travellers are streaming in. Due to the eve of public holiday, we are clearing more than 8,000 travellers per hour.

0: Lock down already? Lock down already? Okay.
1: Have party on site?
2: Proceeding, sir.
3: Order proceed, anybody can answer me or not?
0: Who's on the ground? Toms?
4: For every panic alarm activation, we have to treat it very seriously because it could be a potential dash through incident.
1: Secure vehicle.
0: Continue comms.
1: Blue head, yellow body.
4: Blue head, yellow body. Blue head, yellow body.
1: How, secure or not?
0: The first moment when panic alarm is activated, we will lock down the checkpoints. We actually voiced it out so that our officers on the ground, everyone is aware that we are locking down the checkpoint. We will seize all forms of clearance. This includes any travellers, any vehicles, any forms of conveyances from being cleared through our counters. No one will be able to undergo any form of clearance. All counter officers are instructed to stop their clearance procedures until further instructions.
1: Next up, prepare.
0: The lorry hitting the barrier triggered the panic alarm. We have to quickly produce up all the CCTV footages, place the playback of what exactly happened.
1: Have party on site?
2: Our FRT guys are at point already lah.
1: All sergeant, all points release. Except for OWC.
2: Secure already.
1: Secure already, yeah. Okay, release lockdown. Release lockdown. Resume clearance.
0: Once we have established the area that the panic alarm was activated for, we can actually release or we can uplift the lockdown for other areas of the checkpoint just to alleviate the traffic. But of course, going back to the zone itself, the driver will be detained. We will normally get hold of both the vehicle as well as the driver to investigate fully what exactly happened. Of particular interest to us would be, was there any intention to evade clearance? Earlier on, we had our minor lockdown that was primarily isolated to our cargo zone only. But subsequently after that, we had our panic alarm activation that affects the entire checkpoint. I really hope that we don't have any more lockdowns because of the traffic that we are currently having right now.

0: 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Cycle around Toyama and discover the old ways of life. 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Japan Hour, Saturday on CNA.
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2: CNA's app and website just dropped a new feature. 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We have five games. Here's Buzzword, where you form as many words as you can using the given letters. All words have to include the center letter. Make it extra fun by inviting a friend to a challenge. Over at Guessword, you have six chances to uncover the hidden word, using the color feedback to see if you place the letters correctly. In Mini Crossword and Mini Sudoku, challenge yourself by completing them in the shortest time possible. Feeling stuck? You can always play with a friend or ask for help. We also have an all-time favorite, Word Search. There's only one rule. Drag from the first to the last letter in any direction, including backwards and diagonally. Here's the fun part. When you sign in, you can build streaks when you play daily, earn badges, and even if you miss a day, you can use a freeze to save your streak. Have fun!

0: So earlier on, we had our lockdown that locks down the entire checkpoint. So all this happening adds that a bit of stress to how we are working in the ops room, especially so on the eve of a public holiday.
1: Sakao Baker,
2: open up the OWC bin. 046.
0: So we have the full facts of what happened.
3: So look at the cursor here. This is the drop arm barrier. The lorry actually drive through the drop arm barrier, and the drop arm barrier has not raised up. So when they drive through the drop arm barrier, that actually activated the panic alarm.
0: We will get hold of both the vehicle as well as the driver to investigate fully. After our standard questioning, we have established that it was purely unintentional. There was no malicious intent in this case. There was no security angle for this case. We will let the driver go. But of course, with regards to whether the damage to the drop arm barrier, this will be dealt with separately. We will normally charge if there's any damages to our government property. So now we resume our normal operations for the day. Yes.

0: Woo, stand still, come.
1: 10, 10.
0: We just go over to that side, the entry point. We still maintain 100% all come here, right?
2: Yeah.
0: Right? Okay.
3: In terms of the bottleneck right now, we can see departure post from course is building up, where the travellers have to wait for the buses to come to go to Malaysia. The buses, they will come into our checkpoint, drop off the arriving travellers. Once they drop off travellers at the arriving bus concourse, they will make a U-turn to our departing site, pick up the departing travellers to bring them all to Malaysia.
0: But the turnover rate for the buses could be affected by jam. Roger, FRT 1 Bravo, we'll proceed. So right now I'm going over to the link bridge area to assess the situation. Sometimes we might not be able to control the speed of the buses, but we can control the speed of the travellers. We ensure that they are all queuing up safely over here. So that is when we do a controlled release.
4: So controlled release is a way for us to manage the crowd. We are limiting the number of travellers who are entering the bus hall because the bus hall is already at max capacity.
1: Roger, one batch.

0: this is not the coolest place on earth to wait. If you can see, my face is quite oily because it's very sweaty, but there's a job to be done.
1: Ops room to scanning center.
2: Scan.
1: Roger, any update for the breakdown vehicle?
2: Breakdown vehicle suspected overheat.
3: Roger, CW buses are stuck.
2: SBS, CW, queue there.
4: Activate the big tow truck. We are looking at the case of a breakdown vehicle at our arrival site, which is clearly blocking one of our arrival lanes.
5: So our concern is it's blocking the looping CW bus service behind.
4: CW buses are our Causeway Link buses, and this is one of our operators that's running on looping service at our checkpoint. If the CW buses are delayed, we don't have enough buses to move travellers out of our checkpoint.
6: What bus was?
0: We have to manage the CW truck. I mean, they're already standing in two lines. We just make sure they are safe on the staircase, yeah. We just make sure that they don't start pushing from the top of the staircase. Yeah.
4: It is definitely affecting our clearance speed and subsequently affecting traffic. Is the in-situ tow truck activated?
1: Yes, activated, sir.
4: Once we have some sense making from our officers on the ground, we will activate our in-situ tow truck to the incident area to tow the vehicle out of the checkpoint as soon as possible.
2: Something like proceeding to pre.
0: Rakib, understood. Hello, yo, join the queue! The queue is over here, you! Go over here! Go over there! Go over there! Hello, you don't look away, I saw you, you come here. You go join the back. You go and join the back. Whenever there's an incident that happened along the causeway, this can cause a domino effect. If these travellers become rowdy, we will definitely have to check on them because they could potentially be a threat to security at the checkpoint. We don't want a scenario whereby there are people crossing into each other's queues and lines. It definitely can cause arguments. So in the worst case scenario, it can lead to fights.
4: Our tow truck that's within the checkpoint is unable to deal with breakdown lorries. So we will have to activate a bigger tow truck. And normally they will come like 30 minutes to 1 hour. Such tow trucks actually utilize our staff lane wherever possible, then they can circumvent the heavy traffic. The breakdown lorry caused a bit of build-up on our arrival side of the causeway. So obviously when the breakdown lorry has been moved out by the big tow truck, that helps to smoothen out a little bit on our arrival side. We will continue to monitor the traffic, the traveller volume on the ground, and change our strategies as and when the traveller volume or the traveller peaks have died down.

0: The situation has more or less stabilized. I wouldn't say completely died down, but it's way more manageable than just now. This is the world's busiest land crossings. Whenever we have this peak traffic, it can be one of the hardest things. It takes a lot of mental fortitude to go through this.
1: We have a breakdown car, we have a few breakdown lorries.
2: For the earlier panic alarm incident, one of our officers attended to the incident, and while doing so, she fell down and she was injured in the process.
1: We had to activate our controlled release operations at several of our critical points. Yeah, very tiring shift.
0: Any of the queue posts you want me to open? Games, you've got nothing already. Thanks, brother. I'll see you. It's the end of the shift. It got very tiring for a lot of us, but I think at the end of the day, everyone's safe. I'm more than happy to finish a shift like this.
3: Thank you.

0: Berapa orang, bang? Berapa orang? 5 orang. So nak pergi mana? Balik rumah. Okey.
1: Arrival air.
2: I am a search and examination officer at Woodlands Checkpoint.
0: We conduct checks at arrival car zone post clearance. Abang, handbrake naik. Tingkap boleh turun tak? Takkan.
3: Boleh.
0: Oh, park tepi. Okay. We stop this car for suspected like modified compartment. So we're just trying to check to see if there's any modification done to the vehicle. Or not. Kereta ni abang seorang drive ke ada yang lain drive?
3: Tapi biasa memang saya lah.
0: Bang, yang dalam tong ni semua ada cat lah. Boleh tolong buka tak? Just wanted to ascertain if they are bringing in any prohibited items.
2: Okay.
0: So I was looking out for some telltale indicators to see if they have been engaging in some sort of illegal activities, for example, consumption of drugs, which is actually an offence lah, whether or not you are inside or outside of Singapore. Okay, all good. Okay. Abang, bag boleh simpan balik dalam kereta? When we do checks, no offence to anyone, most of the people who go in and out, they understand we're already in a area where you're subjected to checks. We do checks just to make sure that prohibited items don't end up entering Singapore.
4: So the long weekend is finally over. It's been pretty hectic, but

0: for the checks.
1: Some vehicles that pose a higher risk will potentially be flagged out and be referred to us for enhanced checks. What time you entered JB just now?
2: 3-ish, afternoon.
1: So I'll just move on to check your bag, yeah?
2: Sure.
1: Open the bag.
2: Okay.
1: Okay. Is it open?
2: Yeah, it's open. I'm smoking just now.
1: You know that Malaysia cigarette cannot bring in, right?
2: I didn't know. I thought open, closing can bring one back.
1: No, no. So you can sit down first? Just take a seat first. So the driver just witnessed the checks. Malaysia cigarette cannot bring in. You know that, right?
3: Oh, cannot bring in.
1: Yeah, whether you smoke or haven't smoked, open or unopened, it still cannot be in. It's a misconception that people have. Yeah.
4: The first thing in the morning as Asia wakes up to a new day. Get up to speed with major events shaping lives in the region and other parts of the world.
5: Putting things in perspective with eye-opening reports and expert analysis as a new era of global politics breeds power struggles and shifting alliances.
4: We get to the heart of the matter and take stock of the issues you're invested in with on-the-ground reports and wall-to-wall coverage. Viewing it all from a regional lens because we put Asia first.
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16: 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Hikikomori, a growing phenomenon of social withdrawal, is now affecting youths in Singapore.
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16: Follow 4 individuals over 6 months as families search for answers and possible solutions in shutdown. And as Singapore transformed over the past 2 centuries, so too did its rivers and waterways.
18: Before Raffles came to Singapore, it was once a wet rice paddy field.
16: Rediscover the water channels that once shaped the island in Lost Rivers this June on CNA.

0: common things that I will usually detect is cigarettes from Malaysia.
1: It doesn't follow the standardized packaging set by Singapore Customs.
0: Be it one box, one carton. So generally the misconception that people tend to get is that one box, open up, take out one cigarette, 19 sticks, still can bring in. So the answer is no. So another common detection that we also get is vapes. Based on my experience, the detection of vapes has been quite increasing. For vapes, I would say it's easier for them to hide because it doesn't have the sharp edges, right? So they can just conceal it anywhere, either on their body or

0: belongings or somewhere inside the car, as opposed to cigarette boxes. So it's neither of yours, ah? Okay, but because you're the driver, right? And we already found this item. So this item will actually be your, like, you have to take credit for this, lah. Yeah, because it's found in your car. Yeah. And you are the driver. That one we can ask the officer later. We actually found 3 open packets of cigarette and 1 e-vaporizer. As we found that they were in possession of cigarette and vapes, we've actually directed them to the secondary office for further investigation. They may be jailed or fined or both. So, Ops Room, would you may release Oscar 23, Tango?
1: Tango.
2: Our roles not only conduct checks on cars, but we also do checks on motorcycles as well. I drive, so I know what parts of the car to look at, but you ask me to check a motorcycle.
0: I feel like it's more of a challenge for me because I'm not familiar with the various motorcycle parts. This subject was actually flagged out for further checks after he completed his immigration clearance. Socks. It's inside the socks. We actually discovered that he had several concealed items inside his motorbike. So after questioning the subject, he admitted that the concealed items were cigarettes hidden in the socks.
1: So besides cigarette, anything else?
0: Bila dah hantar, awak balik Malaysia baru dia kasi awak duit.
1: So when you reach there, how did they know that you were
2: there?
0: Awak pergi kedai, lepas tu awak cakap dia taruh benda-benda ni semua. Jadi awak tak pernah nampak dia orang buat apa dengan motor awak lah.
1: Pasal tu ada juga.
0: Pernah
1: tapi
0: nampak lah.
1: Tak tengok depan-depan lah.
0: Ni baru rokok bang. Belum jumpa barang-barang lain lagi. 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Ada ready nak tanggung ke?
3: Tak.
0: Kau kah?
1: Itu sini belakang, because we don't know how many cars.
0: Tangan ke belakang? Back scatter, 01 vehicle for scanning at detention yard. Ops room, don't mind, barrier 6. So it's about 5 a.m. We have actually moved the subject from our secondary office to detention yard to actually conduct a further scan on his vehicle. We've just activated the back scatter van, which is sort of a portable radiographic scanner to conduct scan on the motorcycle. But the backscatter van will take some time to arrive because it needs time to power up its functions.

0: Fue está lloviendo. Just now, what did you say? Just now, what did you say?
1: What's the problem?
0: No, just now, what did you say? What Chinese word? What walao? Are you scolding me?
1: Who's scolding you?
0: A good option. This is an. I got two apps like giving me trouble. Then he say like talk in Chinese, like scolding me like this. Okay, so then he taking photo of me. Okay, can.
1: Yeah.
0: Can you please call that vulgarity words again?
1: I talk to you. This is my language. This is my language. I talk to my wife.
0: By right, you should not take any photo lah.
1: You can take.
0: Wait for my office come.
2: This traveler was clearing at departure car, and he took some pictures and videos of my colleague.
3: Okay, so just hold us to the office for a while,
4: Okay.
3: Okay, come have a seat. Okay, mister. What happened?
1: Wind out the window. But the window already wind out.
3: Understand. Mm.
1: To remove the
3: netting, I understand.
1: Then after that, he did it halfway. So it's within our communication. I tell you should do it fully. Then he said, like that can see anything. If like that cannot see, means case already.
3: Okay, just to check with you guys, did you guys took any photos in the midst of an argument? Can I take a look? Can I take a look of the photos? Azul, can you guys come to take his phone? To, yeah.
5: Your phone, your
3: okay,
5: so you have to
6: one. So the vehicle you see at the back is actually our back scatter van. It's a mobile scanning vehicle. They will actually take images of the vehicle one side at a time. So total about four times to get a complete image of the vehicle to see if there's any concealed items. So far it's positive to have contrabands within the motorbike.
7: Ini abah bawa bawa. Bawa buka dulu. Open di sana.
6: My favorite part is the extraction part of the operation. First of all, I get to go down and dirty on my knees. I get to dismantle the vehicle. Hey, socks lah.
7: Nah, ni plastik.
6: Oh.
7: Ada can kau simpan ya?
6: Yep. During the initial part of the interview, basically we gathered information that he was actually going through a big change in his life. So that was what made him delve into this dirty job for the extra income. It's common for the subjects that we actually encounter. They think that it's relatively easy to smuggle in things like cigarettes or items maybe such as vapes, or sometimes we even catch drugs.
7: Ada? Nampak? Nampak lagi, ni lah.
8: Ya, aku tolak kau tengok eh.
7: Rokok dia, token one side. Tengah getar dia.

0: So we uncovered about 50 packets of cigarettes from the motorbike.
1: Okay. Now the issue is that you are not allowed to take pictures here because it's a protected area. I'm telling you, okay, and I'm demanding you to delete. You are not allowed to take pictures because you have no right to take pictures because this is a blue checkpoint. So you understand, please? Okay, we will proceed. Just that I need to take your phone. We need to delete it from my eyes. Okay, come.
2: Okay.
3: Of course, when a checkpoint is a protected area, you're not supposed to take pictures and videos if you're not authorized to.
2: So, you just come in to delete this one. Inside the gallery, your holder also has a delete. Okay?
4: Okay?
2: Okay, bye. Swipe on the left. Okay, delete also. Delete also. This also cannot as well. As long inside, delete. Okay, delete.

0: Okay, then you help me to go to your recently deleted folder. Okay, you just scroll down all the way down. Under recently deleted. So just help me to delete all lah. Okay, huh?
1: After checks on the phone, you showed that it was already deleted lah. There were no incriminating images and videos. And therefore, we allowed him to depart because there was nothing else holding him back in his immigration process. About a few days later, when he was using the checkpoint again, he was stopped.
2: Wanted lah. We also need to find out from IO.
3: So, I just contacted your medicine shop. You are under investigation right now.
2: About what?

0: Globally recognised, trusted by audiences. CMA. Understand Asia.
1: We're in a chaotic moment.
2: Midnight, later tonight here in Thailand. It's too little too late.
3: And I ask whether there's a political element to it. Nobody can exactly tell you why.
4: Look, things are never perfect when you're engaged in politics.
1: Each one doing what each one wants.
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0: जोर जोर मारा
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0: This is Singapore Tonight.
1: Good evening, I'm Angela Lim. In tonight's top stories, Singapore residents are living longer, with life expectancy at 83.9 years, 12 months more than a decade ago. And once again, women continue to outlive men. Singapore is among 60 economies that could face new US tariffs over alleged forced labour concerns. Analysts warn the move could raise costs for exporters and reshape trade flows. And more private homes are in the pipeline, with land for over 4,700 units set to be released in the second half of the year. Analysts say the added supply could help keep price growth more stable. And helping local farms grow seafood faster and more efficiently. A new R&D will test and develop more nutritious feed to boost yields and strengthen food security. Plus, first pre-sale for BTS's December concert tickets. The grief, the tension, and the joy. It was hardly smooth like butter. We'll tell you just how much resale prices are.

0: Life expectancy of Singapore residents has increased to 83.9 years in 2025. Singaporeans have added a year to their overall age compared to a decade ago. One sociologist lists factors such as better healthcare support, ownership of mental and physical well-being, and digital literacy. Now, the SingStat study showed that life expectancy at birth surpassed pre-pandemic levels in 2019, rising by 0.2 years. However, it did not take into account future changes in mortality. Researchers found that life expectancies from 2020 to 2023 were affected by higher mortality rates. That was because of the COVID-19 pandemic. Over the last decade, male life expectancy improved by 1.3 years. Female life expectancy improved 0.9 years from 85.1 years in 2015.
1: Well, being happy is very important as part of aging, you know, meaningfully to see things well, to enjoy friends together and bonding together. That's very important. And I also noticed that, you know, pickleball is being picked up in Singapore now because we are more conscious of exercises and sports and it's much more accessible. So I think these are very important change in behavior post-pandemic.
0: For residents aged 65 in 2025, they can expect to live up to 21.6 years more. It's a similar trend of longer life expectancy for females. They're able to live over 3 years longer than males. The report also looked at the expected survival rates of newborns. The life expectancy also improved from 2015 to 2025. Newborn girls showed better survival rates. They're expected to be alive at 85. And this proportion is higher compared to boys. But closing the gap between male and female life expectancy will not happen overnight.
1: And the public education has also started a lot. So 5 years is a very reasonable time to see if we could have, we could up the life expectancy by another 1 or even 2 years.
0: And for more analysis, we're joined by Assistant Professor Shannon Ng, who is a Deputy Director at NTU's Centre for the Study of Social Inequality. Professor, good to have you in the studio with us.
2: Good to be here.
0: Now, first of all, can you tell us some of the biggest reasons why Singaporeans are living longer now?
2: I think some of the most obvious reasons are there's good clinical care and access to that. There's better health, better understanding of health now. But I think one of the biggest reasons would be cohort change, which is that younger generations of people are aging more healthily than those who are, than say, the pioneer generation, right? And this is because of expansion in education, people are becoming more affluent, and this has knock-on effects on other things. For example, more people are less likely to smoke nowadays.
0: Yeah, but yeah. Is our health span also increasing in tandem with the life expectancy? Or are we looking at, you know, staying alive longer, but also potentially managing more chronic diseases along the way?
2: Right. As of now, there is, I think, no evidence that

0: health span is keeping up with our lifespan, right? So I think the current gap is now 10 years, about 10 years. So people can expect to live 10 years in some sort of, with some sort of disease. That's not to say a very bad thing, mainly because some of the things that, some of the reason why this is so is because we have earlier detection, right? So if you know earlier that you are have a disease, then you are more likely to manage it. And that's also part of the reason why we see that maybe there's not so much of a catch-up in terms of lifespan and health span.
1: Right. Now, if we look at the stats that we've seen earlier, it breaks down life expectancy between men and women. There are differences there, but not so much by ethnicity. So I was wondering, in your research, are there any meaningful differences when it comes to different ethnic groups and life expectancy?
0: Right. Not my research, but I think in 2022, there was a parliamentary question on this. Singstat doesn't publish life expectancy by ethnicity regularly, but there was a reply to this. And so I think there it was the Malay population with the lowest life expectancy, and then followed by the Indian population and then the Chinese population. I mean, the numbers back in 2022 were, I think, 79.4 for the Malay population and then 84.3, I think, for the Chinese population.
1: Yeah, so when it comes to health status and also income levels, that has improved over the years for older people. But Singapore could still face some inequalities in terms of life expectancy, as you mentioned, also across ethnic groups potentially. How do we tackle that? How do we address these inequalities when it comes to longevity and health?
0: Right. I think older people don't become older overnight, right? They don't become older adults overnight. We accumulate a lifetime worth of experiences and practices, and that's why I think in older age, older adults are far more varied than younger people. And because we are an aging population, I think we will begin to see more of these inequalities. And many of these inequalities are driven, of course, by differences in resources. Of course, SES is one of the ways to think about socioeconomic status, and so differences in income, differences in education, differences in the time that you can put to all the different activities that we are told to put our time into, right? So exercising, eating well, food and nutrition, these are things that all take resources. And those with more resources are better able to mobilize those resources to be healthy, whereas those who have less, I think, will find themselves more and more squeezed by time, by work, and have less time, I guess, to stay healthy. And so I think, yes, I think there is a real risk of us having greater inequalities in terms of health and longevity, just because older people are more varied and also because of the compounding effect of income and wealth.
1: Mm. Now, one way to tackle that would be, you know, preventive care, in which Singapore has seen quite a boom in that industry. How much can the industry of preventive care help to impact life expectancy, and in what ways has it been most effective?
0: Right. I think preventive care is a great idea, right? It is, you move further upstream before you have some interventions before you get the disease, right? You try to prevent it. But I think we can go further upstream even more, right? I think the WHO defines the social determinants of health as the conditions by which we grow, live, work and play, right? And so I think all of these things affect our health, especially in a time where we have more kind of chronic diseases instead of acute diseases. All these conditions matter. And so, for example, how much time do you spend at work? What kind of care arrangements do you have? What kind of food do you choose to eat because of your lifestyle? I think all of these things are shaped not just by policy that helps people kind of exercise more or give them better access to clinical pharmaceutical drugs, but also to just take care of people at every stage of the life course, right? Even when they are not sick.
1: Right. Well, Professor, thank you so much for sharing your insights with us today. I've been chatting with Assistant Professor Shannon Ang, who is Deputy Director at NTU Centre for the Study of Social Inequality. In other news, Singapore is among 60 economies that could face additional levies on exports to the United States. The Office of the U.S. Trade Representative made the announcement after an investigation determined that those economies failed to curb trade on goods allegedly made with forced labor. The probe was launched under Section 301 of the Trade Act of 1974. Most are facing a 12.5% duty. They include

0: China, India, Japan, South Korea, and Singapore. Others that have imposed or committed to impose forced labor restrictions would be subject to a lower levy of 10%. They include the European Union and Taiwan. Beijing has criticized Washington's actions. It has denied suggestions of forced labor and said trade issues should be sorted out in discussions. New Delhi, Tokyo, and Seoul said they are in close contact with Washington on the matter. The European Parliament's Trade Committee has called the U.S. Trade Representative's findings utterly absurd. It said the EU has adopted the world's strictest legislation on products made with forced labor. The committee head pointed out as well that the proposed 10% levy was above a 15% duty framework agreed in August last year. The U.S. levies will not go into effect immediately. Written comments are to be sent by 6th July, and public hearings expected to start the next day. Singapore has already rejected claims by the U.S. Trade Office. In April, the Trade and Industry Ministry said there was no evidence of Singapore's role in supply chains of goods associated with forced labor to the U.S. Now, one analyst says this could mark the start of a new round of tariff assessments by the U.S. on its trading partners.
1: I think that the challenge here is that it's unclear what is even meant by forced labor. All of the materials that I've read from the case that was released today doesn't really clarify very much what the U.S. is looking for and what would it mean to effectively enforce that, also unclear. And it shows you, I think, that this is less of a serious investigation and much more of a way for the United States to rebuild its tariff wall that was reduced when the Supreme Court overturned Trump's first attempt at building new tariffs under IEEPA in February.
0: She adds that a potential 12.5% tariff could erode Singapore's competitive advantage and lead to shifts in supply chains. That's especially as it's also facing a separate investigation into structural excess capacity. For businesses, this could mean exports to the U.S. are no longer commercially viable.
1: I think firms have to do that internal calculation themselves. What is that sort of magic number, if you will, beyond which you can no longer afford to absorb a tariff? And then that's when you really need to get serious about diversification outside of the United States.
0: And still to come, using AI to help build cities. An exhibition showcases how it can, for example, help make roads safer. And geopolitics to play an increasing role in investment decisions. That's according to Temasek Chairman Teo Chee Hien. He'll outline how the firm is adapting in an ever-changing world. Stay with us.
2: East Asia, a region steeped in history, now helping to write the future of our world. 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
7: I'm back! My name is Shermin, and you might know me from my search for the one. Now that that is done and dusted, I'm on a new quest now. One that involves my all-time favourite manga, Berserk. And the artist behind it, Kentaro Miura.
8: Kentaro Miura is a very private person. He's some, like, figure shrouded in mystery.
7: But with Miura no longer around,
9: I guess I'm 34 years too late.
7: I'm banking on others to tell me more about him.
9: How is Kentaro Miura's personality like? I'm
7: so desperate, I'm even reaching out to manga legends. Just to find out more about Berserk and Miura.
10: とにかく真面目な作家さんなんで
7: Watch Sherman's Manga Mayhem on demand at cna.asia.
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0: Welcome back. In business news, Vietnam posted its largest trade deficit on record in May, largely due to surging energy and raw material prices. The country's imports last month came in higher than expected at more than $50 billion, and exports coming in lower than expected, giving Hanoi a trade deficit of more than $5 billion. The country is bearing the brunt of surging fuel prices, as imports of crude last month more than doubled on year. Another driver was electronics and computer supplies, up more than 60% over the same period at some $21 billion. The U.S. remains Vietnam's largest export market, with statistics data showing Hanoi's trade surplus with Washington reaching $60 billion from January to May. Surging import costs of raw materials are weighing down on Vietnam's manufacturing-heavy economy, with the government warning that 10% growth goal may be hard to meet. Indonesian equities fell to a five-year low before recovering to end the day down 4.11%. The rupiah also depreciating to new lows as it edges towards the 18,000 mark. A mix of concerns are weighing on investor sentiment and extending losses in Indonesian equities and assets. High oil and gas prices almost wiping out the country's trade surplus in April and raising fears as to how the government will continue to fund subsidies. A recent centralization of commodity exports have also sent jitters over state intervention. That's on top of President Prabowo Subianto's ambitious development plans, which runs into the billions of dollars. These fiscal concerns clouding outlook, with ratings agencies Moody's and Fitch cutting the country's credit rating to negative earlier this year. Capital outflows also weakening the currency past lows seen during the 1998 Asian financial crisis. Bank Indonesia saying it would take necessary and measured steps to stabilize the rupiah. Last month, the central bank made a jumbo rate hike in a bid to support the currency. In other news, the Organization for Economic Cooperation and Development has warned global economic growth could slump the longer the war on Iran drags on. Now, under a worst-case scenario, the OECD projects global growth falling to just 1.8% in 2027, while inflation rises 1.3 percentage points. The organization's chief economist also says unemployment will rise, and investment across the board would weaken, increasing the risks of a correction in global markets. Stefano Scarpetta adds that although the impact would be global, developing economies would be disproportionately affected. It would especially impact those with limited energy reserves, higher household consumption, weak social safety nets, and fragile currencies. The report also showed challenges that central banks face when it comes to balancing reining in inflation and avoiding economic harm. The OECD projected that the Bank of Japan and the European Central Bank will hike rates this year. And here's some other business stories on our radar. China's best-known artificial intelligence startup DeepSeek is reportedly set to raise $7 billion in its maiden fundraising round. Key investors set to include the company's own founder, tech giant Tencent, and battery maker CATL. Reports say DeepSeek is in final talks to secure backing from China's national AI

0: fund as well. Its participation would mark a major endorsement from Beijing. The reported lineup underscores China's efforts to build a self-sufficient AI sector as it faces geopolitical constraints. Even so, DeepSeek's fundraising still trails that of US rivals Anthropic and OpenAI, despite its potential to rank among China's largest private tech financings. And ByteDance risks losing its lead in China's fierce market for consumer AI after more than 6 million monthly active users left its flagship chatbot last month due to a preview of paid subscription tiers. It's a rare slump for Doubao since its 2023 launch, but it remains China's most popular AI mobile app. Doubao's falling numbers underscore broader challenge for China tech giants, as consumers in the world's largest internet market have suggested little willingness to pay for everyday AI services. And in other news, at least one person in Kuwait has died after Iranian drone and missile strikes hit the international airport and other civilian infrastructures. More than 60 others were wounded. The attacks forced Kuwaiti authorities to divert flights and close the airport earlier today. Some operations have resumed. Tehran's attacks mark an escalation for Kuwait, a close U.S. ally, which had seen relative calm since the temporary Iran war ceasefire in April. Kuwait has condemned Iran for targeting civilian and vital facilities, stating it has the right to respond to Iranian aggressions. The U.S. and Iran are exchanging blame over the latest strikes. Tehran says its attacks on Gulf countries are in response to overnight U.S. strikes on Iran, while the U.S. says its actions were defensive and came after Iran attempted attacks across the Middle East, which were intercepted. Singapore's state investor Temasek says geopolitics is playing an increasingly important role in investment decisions. Chairman Teo Chee-hyun spoke to the media after taking the helm in October last year, outlining how the firm is adapting its investment strategy to a more uncertain world. Nadira Zaidi has more.
1: Investing is no longer a straightforward business. Temasek Chairman Teo Chee-hyun says a more volatile global environment marked by economic uncertainties and geopolitical conflicts has made investing even more challenging. He adds that a disciplined approach to risk remains a cornerstone of Temasek's investment strategy.
2: We have investments.
3: Beyond economics, politics, security, and global events play a big role in markets. And that's why understanding the bigger picture is becoming increasingly important for investors.
2: Today, geopolitics have come into play, and so we have to take that into consideration. Because it may hit particular investments that you're making, it may hit particular sectors in which we're investing in, it may hit particular countries that we have invested in, that we have investments in. So we have to take that into account. As I said, in the end, it comes down to looking at all the factors in a disciplined way and making the investment with an eye to the appropriate levels of risk and return.
3: Mr. Teo said the impact of the Gulf War will linger even if hostilities end and the Strait of Hormuz reopens. Higher energy prices could drive up food costs, adding pressure on the global economy. But there are still opportunities, with Temasek considering setting up an office in the region to support portfolio companies and deepen co-investment partnerships. Mr. Teo also sees a positive direction in U.S.-China ties after a recent meeting between the two countries' leaders.
2: In past years, the Shangri-La Dialogue, my sense was that they were talking past each other, and that talking was at various decibel levels. This year, it's not just that the decibel level has come down, but they actually have converged on some language, and both sides we're talking about constructive, strategic, stable relationship.
3: When it comes to investments, Mr. Teo said Temasek's focus is in companies that can use artificial intelligence to create value and disrupt others in the market. He also pointed to another rapidly evolving sector.
2: There's a great ferment in drug discovery, and some of that is driven by AI as well, but also by new discovery.

0: is in the way drugs work and so on. So new mechanisms and so on. And so that's also a growing area. And there's a huge demand in the world for more effective, better drugs.
1: On Temasek's net zero by 2050 goals, Mr. Teo said beyond sustainable reasons, it makes sense to invest in greener options due to its greater resilience and good returns in the long term.
0: We are neither zealots nor are we skeptics. We're realists. We look at the data, we look at what's possible, and we invest in that direction. And recently, with the situation for oil and gas from the Gulf, there's another good reason to want to invest in these types of renewable energies and so on, because it provides you greater resilience as well.
1: The former senior minister also said he's encouraged by how the new cabinet, led by Prime Minister Lawrence Wong, is tackling the challenges ahead. He adds that the stability in political leadership, together with efforts to bridge divides within society, will put Singapore in good stead for the future.
2: And still to come, getting locally farmed fish to your plates faster. How Singapore's aquaculture is making new waves thanks to new R&D. And the story of wild leopard cats in Singapore, its precarious numbers, and why it needs to be moved from its current Changi habitat. Details when Singapore Tonight returns.
3: In Singapore and across the region, every story starts on the ground.
4: So we're expecting a high-stakes world that's seeing the global economic world.
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0: thing in the morning as Asia wakes up to a new day. 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
1: Putting things in perspective with eye-opening reports and expert analysis as a new era of global politics breeds power struggles and shifting alliances.
0: We get to the heart of the matter and take stock of the issues you're invested in with on-the-ground reports and wall-to-wall coverage. Viewing it all from a regional lens because we put Asia first.
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4: 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And IHI.

Welcome back. Analysts say a strong pipeline of land for private housing is likely to support more stable price growth in the market. That's as sites for more than 4,700 private

0: residential units are being offered for the second half of this year under the government land sales program. Alexandra Anand reports.
1: After a string of strong project launch weekends this year, industry observers say the search for new housing sites is on. And turns out, developers may well be spoilt for choice. 9 sites will be launched in the second half of this year alone. They can yield about 4,700 private homes, bringing the total supply to more than 9,300 units for 2026. That's more than 50% higher than the annual average over the past decade.
2: We do see a high number of developers participating in each of the GLS tender. For example, in 2024, there was an average of about 2.4 for the private residential tender. And 2025, we're about 5.6. And this year alone, to date, we have about 4.6. So the government will want to ensure a steady supply so that developers have enough options to choose from and need not, in a way, pay high prices for the land, because that could have repercussions on the eventual selling price.
1: And that could mean more homes in key growth areas, such as the up-and-coming Jurong Lake District. A mixed-use site there will be launched for tender in July, after previous efforts to award one ultimately failed in 2024. The site can potentially yield 1,200 residential units, as well as spaces for offices, retail and other uses. National Development Minister Cheong Tat says this launch marks the next phase of the area's growth as a key business and lifestyle hub outside the city. Another site in Jurong East could also attract keen interest. This 1.49-hectare plot is the first executive condominium site to be launched in the area in nearly 30 years. It's also the only EC site to be released this time round and is expected to yield some 735 residential units.
3: This might be in anticipation of weaker developers' interest in EC sites after the rollout of the new measures, such as longer MOP periods to 10 years for EC home buyers. The market can observe how home buyers is going to respond to the new launches, and this will also help developers to calibrate their bidding strategy for this particular land parcel.
1: The total supply pipeline of private housing, including executive condominiums, is now brought to around 61,000 units. About 32,000 will be available for sale in the next 2 years.
0: Artificial intelligence tools are increasingly being used in city planning, helping planners analyze data and design better community spaces. A new exhibition by the Urban Redevelopment Authority highlights how these tools can shape how the city is planned, built, and managed. One of the tools focuses on making roads safer, using AI to detect unsafe parking behavior. Another helps to pinpoint locations along walkways where falls may be more likely, helping planners create safer and more accessible spaces for seniors. Such tools allow city planners to make more targeted interventions.
4: Urban planning is dynamic. We're constantly having to adapt to an aging population, to the new ways of working in a post-pandemic world, and to climate change. This is where AI can be a powerful partner in planning, by helping us move from reacting to anticipating. This means we can intervene earlier, allocate resources more precisely, and design policies with greater confidence in their downstream efficacy.
0: And we have an urban futurist in studio today to take us through what AI means for architecture and city planning. Prof. Jason Pomeroy, who's founder of Pomeroy Studios, joins us now. Professor, great to have you in the studio.
5: Pleasure to be back.
0: Well, first of all, as an architect yourself, is AI likely to just be a tool for better urban management? Or do you think it could completely transform the way we build cities?
5: I think at this point in time, it's a great tool for actually planning and coming up with various different scenarios. Scenario planning to test different ideas, shaping, honing, monitoring the way that we create cities. I don't think we're at the point yet that it's going to be taking over the world, taking over the design profession, the architectural profession. I certainly hope not at this point in time. But ultimately, we need to bear in mind that AI is a bit like a young child. It needs to be shaped. It needs to be honed. It needs respectable parents to actually coax and cajole it to do the right thing. And at this point in time, it's still in the infancy of it helping shape the built environment.
0: Yeah, so then the question is, how then do we shape these programs, right? These

0: AI programs to create more holistic, better built environments for us? Mm-hmm. How do you start?
1: The key is big data and ensuring that the data is the right data. As we see, if we go on to, say, ChatGPT or Gemini, we enter in commands, and if we enter in the inappropriate command or not such a well-tailored sentence, we may get not necessarily the greatest responses. So we need to be sure that what the data we're using is good quality data that is actually going to be allowing us to then create better outcomes and better built environments. So let's start with the data and not try and rely too much on how AI is going to be changing the world when it comes to design. If we have the data in place, we can use that as the foundations to make better decisions. And when we're using that data in real time, that's when we can actually start to see real improvement, whether it's in the infrastructure of our roads and highways, or even the operational efficiencies of our buildings.
0: Mm. And speaking of a better environment, so applying what you've just said, the data is really important, you know, on the fly, being able to make corrections
1: yes,
0: to the programs.
1: In real time.
0: How then do you apply that to make a more inclusive built environment for cities, you know, for seniors, for people who have mobility issues, for example?
1: I'm a real advocate for the fact that data has to mobilise everyone, from the 7-year-old child all the way through to the 70-year-old grandparent. If the data or the technology is not at their fingertips and is usable, then it's pointless. So what we need to ensure is that the data platforms are accessible to all. And actually, it's the liberation of that data that can be effectively levelling the playing field so that it is good and it's inclusive for the seniors and for the youngsters.
0: Well, as an architect, I have to ask, in what ways is AI perhaps doing the architect's job a bit better than a human architect? And in what ways is it not really able to replace that human touch?
1: That's a really good question. I mean, I am of the old school generation where I would have a black pen and a sketchbook. And in the analog world, we used to kind of sketch, draw, have drawing boards. But obviously, with technology progressing, we then went to various different drawing platforms, digital drawing platforms. Then we had BIM automation. Then you're looking at big data. And we can see that it enhances the efficiencies of how we deliver those projects. Clash detection, seeing beams crashing into services pipes, or being able to understand where the faults are before they become reality. This is where the data can really help us. So ultimately, it's not going to make people redundant. It's just going to give us greater capacity to do the right thing. Everybody kind of laments the idea that AI and big data is actually going to be putting young architects out of business. It's not going to be doing that. It's just going to enhance the way that they actually can do their jobs. So they should still be applying for architecture school for certain.
0: Yeah, I want to get into that concern because it is a real one for people getting into the industry.
1: Yeah.
0: How would you advise the approach AI in the architecture industry? How do you use it and harness it to do your work well without fearing that you'll be replaced by it?
1: Yeah, exactly. I mean, there's the moral and ethical story about how you can be entering in commands to a design platform and it's generating a design very, very quickly, which would have taken you hours instead of weeks. So there is naturally that fear that maybe it's going to be making people redundant. But actually, no. If we're able to kind of utilize the software in order to be able to shape designs quicker, it allows us to then be more efficient and get the product to the market quicker. We're effectively not making anybody redundant. In the 19th century, when they created new machines to manufacture goods, people were lamenting that it was the end of the world, the fact that the machines are taking over. We're having those same arguments 150 to 200 years on, thinking that AI is going to do the same. No, it's creating more jobs. It's creating more capacity. We're going to be able to do things quicker, more efficiently, and probably for the betterment of civil society as well as the built environment.
0: Yeah, and it's how open and how quickly you're able to take on those skills.
1: Exactly.
0: Well, Professor, thank you so much for coming in today
1: and
0: sharing your insights with
1: us.
0: I've been chatting with Prof. Jason Pomeroy there, helping us understand city planning for the future. In other news, critically endangered native wildcats in Singapore will be relocated from their Changi habitat to other local sites. This is part of efforts to keep their population stable amid development works in that area. for the main

Greenland leopard cat in particular, conservation experts estimate its population to be less than 50. But the mammal has shown signs in recent years that it's able to grow its numbers gradually.

0: What we might be concerned about is, first of all, whether we can get the leopard cats perhaps transporting them, whether or not they transporting them to another location, whether or not they will feel comfortable in a new location, and whether they would be able to find mates in a new location, because you know there are not that many leopard cats in our natural habitats.
1: Our focus right now is on ensuring that the conditions are suitable for the release, but we are also looking into measures to monitor the leopard cats in the release locations.
2: You could get locally farmed fish on your plate faster, thanks to a new research and development hub aimed at improving fish feed quality. Led by the Singapore Food Agency and the Singapore Institute of Technology, it's a testbed for feed producers to develop more nutritious feed, improve productivity, and possibly lower costs for farms. Natalie Ong with more.
3: Rearing the seafood you eat is not as simple as it seems. Among the considerations, controlling diseases, electricity costs, and market demand. Then, there's feed.
4: The beginning point is knowing what we feed, yeah, because we just read from the label, from the back, and then we say, yes, yes, we are price takers, we are quality takers, and we don't know what lands up in our pans and our cages and our tanks.
3: That's where an upcoming centre at SIT hopes to make a difference. It'll look at improving the quality of feed for tropical marine species, as aquaculture plays an increasingly important role in food security.
5: The growth of aquaculture must increasingly be driven by improving productivity through better inputs. This would enable us to produce more with less within tighter land, resource, and environmental constraints. High-yield input-driven productivity is central to building an aquaculture sector that is resilient and ready for the challenges ahead.
3: The centre also hopes to improve yields and help local farmers cut costs, especially as feed alone accounts for about 60% of production costs.
6: We can come up with feed that has a higher performance such that it can help the farmers to reduce the operation costs and also to reduce the time to market to help them to actually have their produce reach out to the market as soon as possible. Based on the nutrition profile, if we eat the right nutrition profile, the fish get to grow to the harvest weight at a faster rate. So in that case, it can actually reduce the farming period and reduce the time to market.
7: So the magic formula that we all like is per dollar of feed. Can the fish grow more? Can the fish grow faster? Can the fish grow stronger? Actually, different even commercial feeds. Some feed really will make the fish grow bigger, faster. And sometimes even a bit more expensive, the farms will pay for it because the whole economics work.
3: Besides fish feed, 6.3 million Singapore dollars will also be pumped in to enhance marine tilapia production in Singapore. This includes selective breeding to produce fish with better growth rates and are more resistant to diseases.
2: Here's a look at how else Singapore is growing its aquaculture sector. Now, you might have seen some locally farmed species before, like Asian sea bass, milkfish and pompano. Local farms also produce small quantities of shrimp and crabs. Last year, local seafood farm productivity increased nearly 27%, from 40.7 to 51.5 tonnes per hectare, with total production of seafood standing at 3,800 tonnes. But the sector is facing growing pressure. Climate change, constraints in feedstock supply, and gaps in disease and biosecurity continue to weigh on output. Now, to tackle all these, Singapore is investing in R&D, to improve the genetics and nutrition of fish species with strong consumer demand, as well as farming equipment.
7: So all this research will in turn help our farms get access to better and better feed when this formula is translated to production in the feed mill. On a smaller scale, when they are doing all these trials, our farm will also have a chance to try the latest feed to look at its efficacy. So every batch of fish that they grow, if they have some access to all this better feed that's on trial, can also help them instantaneously improve their productivity.
2: And still to come, the World Cup kicks off

0: in just over a week. We tell you which matches will be available on Free to Air. Plus, the first day of pre-sales with BTS concert tickets has gone dynamite. But just how high are resale prices going? Find out after the break. Plus, attracting more locals to become bus captains. Details of higher starting salaries and sign-on bonuses. That's coming up after this break.
1: Journey across Asia through stories of change, resilience and rediscovery this June on CNA. As countries across Asia race towards cleaner energy, communities are rethinking how they power their everyday lives. From solar fields to offshore wind farms, witness the transition towards a more sustainable future. In Power to the People. Hikikomori, a growing phenomenon of social withdrawal, is now affecting youths in Singapore.
2: They always hide under the bed, doesn't want to go to school.
1: Follow four individuals over 6 months as families search for answers and possible solutions in shutdown. And as Singapore transformed over the past two centuries, so too did its rivers and waterways.
3: Before Raffles came to Singapore, it was once a wet rice paddy field.
1: Rediscover the water channels that once shaped the island in Lost Rivers this June on CNA.
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14: 長崎一部隊のことはですね、私が証言するのは最後の人ではないかと、兵器とかまた機械を作るとかいうことだと思っていたのが、ただ結局最近の培養試験的に培養させられとったので。
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0: Welcome back. New Singaporean bus captains will receive higher starting salaries and sign-on bonuses from January next year. The move seeks to attract more locals into the profession amid an expanding bus network. It comes as the proportion of local bus captains fell from 54% in 2021 to 41% last year. Claudia Lim with more.
15: For the past 7 years, Muhammad Indra Ahmad Sinin has been working as a bus captain. To retain drivers like him, bus operators are making a one-time salary adjustment for all current bus captains. New bus captains who joined more recently will have theirs partly funded by the government. Mr. Indra says the move makes a meaningful difference.
16: My wife not working, I still got kids, and I still need to pay for the whole thing. So with this pay bump, it helps like an increase of like 150, 250 kind of thing extra. And I just keep on like looking forward to come to work. You know, it's like company or even the government itself is looking after us.
15: He's a resident driver of Service 858, Singapore's longest bus route. Over the years, Mr. Indra pushed for better working conditions, among them a mid-route driver swap. This reduces continuous driving time on long services. Such measures are now part of broader efforts by operators to improve the attractiveness and safety of the bus captain role.
14: The latest moves come as the industry faces challenges attracting and retaining local bus captains. The proportion of Singaporean bus drivers have fallen in recent years, while an ageing workforce means more are leaving the profession.
15: To attract more people to the sector, new local bus captains will receive $450 more in starting monthly salaries. There's also an additional $2,000 in first-year sign-on bonus. These increases will be fully funded by the government. Combining allowance, bonus, and overtime pay, most recruits can expect to earn around $600 more a month in their first year. This brings the average monthly salary to more than $4,000.
17: It would allow a situation where we have more bus captains, and this will alleviate definitely issues such as shorter rest times, as well as, you know, help us to lengthen our headways as well. I think that this is something that everyone in Singapore is looking forward to, you know, for better bus safety, you know, for better reliability when it comes to timing and schedules.
15: The Land Transport Authority says these wage adjustments are separate from the formula used to determine public transport fares. Bus operators also welcome the new measures. Acting Transport Minister Jeffrey Seow says the larger pool of bus drivers will allow working conditions to improve, such as shift arrangements. It will also make such careers more sustainable.
18: From defending champions Argentina taking on Algeria, to tournament favourites France going up against Iraq, football fans in Singapore can catch some of the FIFA World Cup matches for free. Mediacorp's Channel 5 and MeWatch will be showing 28 matches in its biggest ever free-to-air lineup for the tournament.
19: Sporting event in the world.
18: The 28 games include group stage matches, the semi-finals, the third place playoff, and the final. Mediacorp is the official broadcast rights holder of this year's FIFA World Cup in Singapore. It says the move is part of its push to make major sporting moments more accessible for all and bring audiences together through shared national experiences. And you can also subscribe to the FIFA World Cup 2026 via MeWatch and catch all 104 matches live on the platform. In other news, tickets for K-pop boy band BTS's concert tour in Singapore are going on resale sites for up to 23 times their original price. The inflated listings emerged on the very first day of pre-sales, even with more than 220,000 tickets up for grabs across four nights. Ivy Chok with this report.
20: Ticket sales opened at noon and already demand was blowing up like dynamite. My lowest queue number came in at more than 33,000 people ahead.
21: Time check, it's about 30 minutes since the sales began, and we only just got to the 20,000s. We started at about 33,000, so that's about 4,000 or 5,000.
20: For one young BTS fan, trying to get tickets while in school was anything but smooth.
22: I think my ticketing experience was quite chaotic because firstly, I was in class, so I couldn't really use my laptop to try for the ticketing. So it was mainly on my phone, and then trying to coordinate with like my friends to help me to get the tickets were a bit hard because I need to focus on class and try and communicate with my friends as well. And then there's a lot of people going in and out wanting tickets as well.
20: Another fan says it took her more than 3 hours to secure seats, and she left nothing to chance.
23: My husband's actually working from home today, and the kids at home because it's the school holidays. I was like, okay, the TV's Wi-Fi is off. Everything else is in airplane mode. Only the things that I'm using for ticketing are actually on Wi-Fi. And then I have the phone 5G as a backup as well.
20: Resale listings began circulating as soon as 20 minutes after the official pre-sale kicked off. on ticket broker StubHub, a single VIP ticket by the stage was listed for close to $9,000, nearly 23 times its original price. Scalpers have also taken to social media site X, with one

0: seller sharing what looked to be a document with more than 150 tickets, complete with seat details, and offering buyers a PDF version of tickets. One post on online platform Carousell also showed a set of four VIP tickets on offer for about $6,700. It's since appeared to have been taken down. Fans in local group chats have started actively flagging such inflated listings, with some lodging reports as well.
1: It's daylight robbery. And again, it really takes away from actual fans. And you know, not all BTS fans are going to be able to afford that kind of thing.
0: With two more days of ticketing to go, fans who are not so lucky say they will continue to try securing a spot.
2: Can't get enough of coverage of day one of the BTS ticketing? We have much more on CNA.asia. Go read about how one fan CNA spoke with, who secured VIP tickets within 10 minutes, front row seats in the coveted PB5 section. And also on CNA.asia, a woman and her child were locked in the balcony of their room at Marina Bay Sands as suspects allegedly carried out a robbery and fled with cash. Police say the 45-year-old victim was brought to the hotel room to exchange 50,000 Singapore dollars worth of cash for foreign currency with a person she met on a messaging platform.
3: To make sure that the lenses, the equipment that operates these lenses, the solar panels and the batteries are all in tip-top condition.
2: And on CNA's TikTok, ever wondered what it's like to work at one of Singapore's lighthouses? Far from the bustle of the city, lighthouse keepers spend their days maintaining historic structures, sometimes with an entire island as their workplace. And there's so much more on CNA's TikTok. Don't forget, headlines anytime at CNA.asia, plus we're also on Facebook and YouTube. That's Singapore Tonight. Thanks for watching and have a good night.

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1: CNA wins big at the New York Festivals 2026 with an outstanding haul of 16 awards, including 11 gold, 2 silver, and 3 bronze. 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CNA, understand Asia.

0: My name is Shermin, and I'm a writer-producer. You might know me from my search for The One.
1: I'm going on a date.
2: Yeah, the guy's not coming.
3: He's caught up at work.
4: I don't kiss and tell.
5: Who is this person? Do I even have a person?
0: Now that I have my happily ever after, I'm finally ready to bear my past and go back to my roots. A weeaboo. A cosplayer. A manga addict. Actually, just one specific manga.
2: Have you read Berserk?
4: Oh, why do you like Berserk?
2: How did you first discover Berserk?
6: Drawing is something more like eating food.
2: I'm here because of Kentaro Miura's Berserk. Do you think there'll ever be an end to the comic series?
0: So here is another love story, one that involves a man I have never met.
2: Berserk, berserk, berserk, berserk, berserk, berserk. So this is Berserk. It is created by Kentaro Miura in the 1980s.
7: Is it backwards? Oh, no.
2: That's no, it's the manga, how you read. Yeah. So I'll just put it in a summarized form for you.
0: Berserk is a dark fantasy about a swordsman named Guts. He's the toughest and also the unluckiest guy in manga history. So Guts meets Griffith, leader of the mercenary group Band of the Hawk. There, Guts falls in love with their commander Casca and becomes a real family with the other members. But Griffith, overcome with ambition and jealousy, sacrifices the Band of the Hawk for supernatural powers. Both Guts and Casca come out of it, battered and traumatized.
2: That's when we go back to the start of the story and we see Guts on his journey. It's a man trying to seek revenge on a supernatural being and trying to save his love.
7: You know, I think she sounded like she was berserk.
2: When she was saying the story, it felt like she was losing her mind a bit.
7: Yeah.
2: You know, the story, the characters, you know, the monsters, they felt like they were straight out of an epic storybook. The art felt very classical, very baroque, and it was different from the other mangas that I've ever read. Kentaro Miura started Berserk in 1989, and he started building this world one obsessive page at a time. Berserk has sold over 70 million copies worldwide, with 30 million outside of Japan. So for 35 years, Berserk is the gold standard for what dark fantasy manga should be. In 2021, Kentaro Miura died suddenly of an aortic dissection. Fans worldwide grieve for the man and his art. And for a while, it seemed like this is the end of Berserk.
0: That is, until Koji Mori, a manga artist who is Kentaro Miura's childhood friend and confidant, announced that he will work with Miura's assistants to finish Berserk. Miura had shared the ending of Berserk with Mori previously.
7: So you're going to do a documentary on him?
2: Yes.
7: Without him?
2: And I'm also thinking if maybe we should use some, like, panels, some manga panels from him.
7: Oh my gosh, can we get it? Can we get the panel, the licensing around and artwork would be so expensive. I don't know whether Shermin has thought about that.
1: Who's paying?
0: Okay, so here's everyone I need to contact. Hakusensha, the Japanese publisher. Dark Horse, they handle the English translator edition internationally. Koji Mori, Miura's best friend who's now directing the manga. And Studio Gaga, that's Miura's actual drawing assistants. With the well wishes of my colleagues, these are my goals. I'm going to obtain some panels from Hakusensha and Studio Gaga. And since Hakusensha owns the rights to Kentaro Miura's photos online, I'm going to ask them for a photo of him for use. I mean, how hard is it going to be? Oh, so it seems like a no from Dark Horse. Fret not, for there's still one more big fish, the Japanese publisher. And while we wait, I found an expert. An academic who specializes in manga, anime, and Japanese pop culture.
2: Have you read Berserk?
8: I haven't.
2: Okay.
8: Yeah. There's a lot of different kinds of manga. The main genre divisions are shonen and shoujo. By the late 1960s, early 1970s, the boys who had grown up reading shonen manga wanted something a bit more adult. And so you start to see the emergence of seinen, which is for older teenagers and young adults. And so Berserk belongs to the seinen genre. One of the editors of the magazine Shonen Jump in the 1960s did a poll of fifth grade boys and asked them for keywords that were the most important to them. And as a result of that poll, then Shonen Jump adopted as its editorial policy the three key terms of friendship, effort, and victory. That idea of friendship, effort, victory has spread to Shonen titles published in various magazines.
2: What do you think makes Berserk so unique?
8: It really focused on the emotions of the characters to a degree that was unusual in

0: and seinen manga,
1: which tended to be more focused on action, showing the psychological consequences of those action scenes and showing the characters wrestling with trauma that was really unusual at the time. Because Berserk has influenced so many titles like Fullmetal Alchemist, Vinland Saga, and it's also influenced games like Final Fantasy or like Devil May Cry. And I think in some of the older seinen titles, like GoGo 13, the portrayal of macho masculinity meant that the male main character couldn't show his emotions.
2: So in a way, Berserk is the granddaddy of today's action heroes. You know, the ones who look fierce but are secretly carrying a lifetime's worth of trauma? How sexy. Hakusensha hasn't replied. So while we wait yet again, I speak to another expert.
3: You wrote about Kentaro Miura's death online, right? In an article.
4: Some article, yeah. Why do you want to do this?
3: So I'm very touched by the friendship. That's why I want to do this documentary to find out more about Kentaro Miura, what kind of person he is also, that Koji Mori would want to do this for him.
4: Yeah, you must have been a great person or like a great creative genius to have someone want to finish something for you. Wants to have this around their necks. What kind of person is willing to bear that?
3: Maybe I'm on this journey to find out, right? Okay, la, wish me luck.
4: Good luck.
3: It's a reply from the publisher. And essentially, they told us that, you know, they declined to participate in our program. So it's a huge no. And through them, there's also the replies from Koji Mori and Studio Gaga. And it's a big fat no as well from them. Honestly, I'm not sure if we can still make a documentary because all our leads are cold, there's nothing to pursue.

0: But that's the easy way out.
1: If Charmaine gets rejected by the publishing house, she should go there.
2: She will.
1: So if Charmaine gets rejected by the publishing house...
2: She should go there.
3: She will.
4: Sometimes the only way forward is to head to Japan with your one supportive colleague. Maybe if I show up in person and request a meeting with the Japanese publisher and Koji Mori's team to explain more about the documentary, I might get permission. Volume 43 of Berserk will also be released in 2 weeks' time. So this might be the perfect opportunity to mix business with pleasure.
5: Closely watched vote at the United Nations. The Philippines is seeking a non-permanent seat on the Security Council. It's arguing for a stronger ASEAN voice as global conflicts and geopolitical tensions reshape the international agenda. On the next Asia First, what the vote reveals about the region's growing role in the global diplomacy.
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7: All across Singapore, immersive worlds are emerging. They are portals that help make our tiny city feel a whole lot bigger. We just have to be willing to be fully immersed in the wonder.
8: Singapore is ranked among the top 5 busiest airports in the world, and moving millions of passengers also means feeding them. These are the kitchens that feed flights.
6: Don't miss Singapore Hour, Friday on CNA. East Asia, a region steeped in history, now helping to write the future of our world. From the corridors of power to the region's most remote corners, we'll break down the news driving some of the world's largest economies and explain why it matters.
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2: Finally, I'm in Japan. There are many distractions, but I remain steadfast in my quest to find out more about Berserk and Kentaro Miura.
3: So we are at Hakusensha and we don't have permission to head in, but I decided that maybe I'll just have a look at Hakusensha.
2: But I'm also wondering, are there our only access to Kentaro Miura? There must be people out there who know about the man behind my favorite manga. And I'm hoping to get some clues at the watering hole of my people. To get them talking, I have to look like them. Komike, the world's biggest manga convention. That's 250,000 people over 2 days. I was a bit overwhelmed when I saw so many people and it's like you, a tiny person in the midst of a crowd. Komike has been running since 1975, twice a year at Tokyo Big Sight. Is this massive celebration of manga, anime and doujinshi, or self-published fan works? There's so many people cosplaying as different things, from manga to video games to anime, and like original cosplays as well. So this is very different from Singapore. It's on a huge scale. And while my cameraman was busy with the beautiful sights around Komike, I had to know what the locals thought about Berserk. Have you read Berserk before?
4: Yeah, but it's super guroi. How do you say? Guroi. ちょっと苦手。
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3: Studio Gaga and Koji Mori are coming together to finish Kentaro Miura's masterpiece. What do you feel about it?
8: 個人僕はなんか続けてもらえることってすごく嬉しいことだと思ってて、
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0: While Comic-Con was fun and informative, I am still no closer to Mira than I was in Singapore. All I see are shallow clues to Kentaro Mira's life and career. I want something authentic, something I can hold on to. Something like the first original issue of Berserk published in 1989. This is a manga library situated in Tokyo. It has one of the most comprehensive manga archives in the whole of Japan, with over 400,000 manga and magazines. In fact, the core collection of the archives came from Yoshihiro Yonezawa, who just so happens to be the co-founder of Comic-Con. And of course, this is where we can read the first original issue of Berserk. Oh my gosh, Shermin, be cool, be cool.
1: So this is what I was given. I don't see Berserk here anywhere. Let me see if I can find it. So this is how, I guess, people read manga. Like you know, it's from a magazine. It's not like the book that we're usually familiar with. Okay, I found it. Okay, so just excuse me while I read the first issue in its original glory.
0: If I really want to understand how Mura created Berserk, maybe I need to be like Mura. So here I am, trying to figure out if I can quit my day job to become a manga artist. This is Nao Yazawa Sensei. She's a manga artist best known for Wedding Peach, a huge shoujo or girls manga series in the 90s. It was adapted into an anime and translated into multiple languages internationally. If anyone knows what it's like to create a manga, it's her.
2: And this part, another line, this is about one third. Then this part is the ear, then you can define this kind of size of eyes. And in manga, it's kind of, we think this character's eyes direction is very important. Iris position is very important. Because two eyes looking one thing, not two things.
1: I realize there's so many things you need to consider when you're coming up with your own manga. There's character design. You're trying to create characters that are special, but kind of also adhere to the genre conventions.
2: Anyway, I let you start.
1: What if I want to draw Kentaro Mura? Is that possible?
2: Kentaro.
0: While Yazawa Sensei searches online for a good photo of Kentaro Mura as a reference, I dig deeper into her roots.
1: How did you find your way into this industry? Yeah?
2: I thought if I could become an artist, it would be great. It's very hard because so many people want to become an artist, kind of good, this very competitive.
0: So Yazawa Sensei did a mochikomi. This is the process where budding manga artists bring their work to publishers in person to get criticized, feedback on their work. This review process can take months and years until...
2: Finally, editors is agree with my storyboard and I finished this and applied the competition. First attempt, they failed. Second, it also failed. But the third time, I won this competition. Mm. And then they get this debut.
1: You know, some of these manga artists, they have deadlines. Like, it's a weekly release, right? And they have like 20 pages worth of manga to draw. She talked about like the high stress environment. Mental health of a manga artist might not be that great.
0: Kentaro Mura was notorious for working on his drawings for up to 20 hours a day. And he wasn't alone. Many other well-known artists endured the same heavy workload.
2: Like Mira Kentaro, it's kind of enjoy to drawing. Drawing is something more like eating food.
1: It's very
2: natural. If you don't draw, you die. It's done.
1: Yay! Okay. I think we should show yours also. This is the sensei's, and then this is mine. Am I like the worst student here?
2: Definitely.
1: Okay, all right.
0: My side quest to become a manga artist has come to an abrupt end. Time to focus on my main quest. Is there someone out there who can share more about Mura? And we found someone. Someone who knew Mura before he became a manga artist.
3: 僕から I'm Shou. I'm Mental Mansion Shou.
0: Shou doesn't resemble Chris Angel or David Blaine, but trust me, they are in the same trade. They are illusionists who like to mess around with your mind. Shou is also a family friend of the Muras and lived two doors down from the family about 30 years ago. He was especially close to Kentaro Mura's father, who he affectionately calls Ok-chan.
3: Kentaro no, Kentaro っていうとちょっとなんか遠い感じがしますけど、 I called him Kenny. So Kenny is brother Ken. で、時々なんかこうお祝い、誰かが中学校に上がったりとかお祝い事があった時に、あのここの寿司屋にみんなで来てお祝いしてました。
0: Of course, I had to ask some questions as a fan.
1: How is Kentaro Mura's personality like?
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0: ideas, aspirations and attitudes of Singaporeans are changing the nation that raised them.
1: Passionate Singaporeans, living out their very ambitious dreams.
2: I'm looking to write a story of greatness, of extraordinary people impacting communities.
3: I guess a part of me wanted to connect even deeper with the people.

0: There's no point playing it safe. Safe will always be forgotten.
1: If we as Singaporeans are able to have a satellite that we can truly say was conceived, designed, engineered and built in Singapore.
2: Wow, how wonderful would it be?
3: This is Singapore. We don't give up.
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12: 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And IHI.
13: I'm on a quest to find out more about Kentaro Miura, the manga artist behind Berserk. Why? Because not only is it my favorite manga, but when Kentaro Miura passed on in 2021, his best friend, Koji Mori, stepped up to continue drawing the manga.
14: So I'm very touched by the friendship. That's why I want to do this documentary.
13: Berserk is the ultimate dark fantasy about Guts, a struggler who fights demons and is set on avenging his friends. I wanted to chat with people who knew Miura and to use some panels from the manga. But it has been rejection after rejection from the familiar names associated with him.
14: So it's a huge no.
13: So here I am in Japan, finding clues to Miura's past life experiences. And the high school that Kentaro Miura studied at has given us permission for a visit.
15: I think I was slightly nervous heading to the school. I'm not sure how the teachers would react to my request. Look, Kentaro Miura is a very private person. So there's not a lot of things that we know about him. He's some like figure shrouded in mystery. This is the graduation album.
16: Miura-san.
15: Kentaro Miura.
16: Miura.
15: He has a very bright smile. His passport photo was kind of there. And it's really cute, you know?
13: Unfortunately, we have been told by our lawyers that their photos cannot be shown due to privacy laws. But trust us, that's Kentaro Miura and here's Koji Mori. Koji Mori and Kentaro Miura were steadfast friends, often exchanging notes about manga story plots throughout their 40 years of friendship. Koji Mori also went on to become a best-selling manga artist in his mid-30s, his most famous works being Holy Land and Suicide Island.
15: I've always seen Kentaro Miura as a man in his 40s and 50s, so to see him as a kid, it's like, wow, okay, strange, you know, and that we are all young ones, we all have our dreams, we're all this, like, genki, energetic, you know?
13: As fate has it, we were also able to speak to a fellow fan of Berserk, who just so happens to be a teacher at Miura's high school today.
14: Would you let your students read Berserk?
17: 難しいな. あの、進めたいけど立場がなければ進めます.
14: Oh, why do you like Berserk? Like, why do you become a fan of Berserk?
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14: So what do you feel about friendships in high school, you know, in this particular life stage of a student? Because after all, Kentaro Miura and Koji Mori, they met during this time period and they became so steadfast friends.
11: やはり今しかできないことがある。でやっぱりそれは友達同士の付き合いであったり、まあ勉強も当然なんですけども、それは一生の宝になると思うんですね。同じ場所で同じ時間を共有して同じ思い出を持っているっていうのは、やっぱり同じような出会いも今起きてるんじゃないかな。ならその三浦さんとか森さんがここで過ごした3年間が、まあ、その後もずっと続いて今の、まあ、ベルセルクの話とかにもつながってると思うんですけど。
14: And being in that school, what I realized was that, you know, memories of him are like fading pretty fast.
13: Both Miura and Mori used to be part of the art department at this high school, where they set up easels to paint at various nooks and crannies. The specks of paint left behind by them are still visible till today. I can imagine Miura and Mori as students drawing, painting, honing their skills as artists. Today, the art department is no longer around. So the school is really kind of like a time capsule,

0: On a more personal front, I tried to reach out to Koji Mori privately as well. Alas, nothing. Man, what must a lady do to get a man to talk? If I can't reach the people who are continuing Kentaro Miura's work, maybe I should reach out to the person who knew him first.
1: So I'm writing a letter to Miura's mother just to ask if she's okay to maybe give some thoughts about us doing this documentary on Kentaro Miura and on Berserk. I had a letter translated from English and now I'm writing it by hand.
0: Show passed us the address of Miura's mother, so we're pretty sure that she will get the letter. Fingers crossed on her reply. Since we haven't been able to contact Mori, we decided to head towards Sengawa. This is apparently where a wild Koji Mori can be spotted.
2: Sumimasen. Koji Mori mangaka.
3: Mangaka Fujimori.
2: Oh, doko? Sengawa?
4: Mangaka Fujimori.
5: Gekijou wo sakashiteru?
2: Mangaka Koji Mori.
3: Doraemon, Doraemon?
6: Koji Mori.
2: Ah.
6: I don't know.
2: Oh, okay. Do you know where Koji Mori is? Hey, do you know where Koji Mori is? Do you know where Koji Mori is? Is he somewhere here in Sengawa? Doko?
0: The residents of Sengawa are really keeping a tight lid on Koji Mori's whereabouts. But we've learned that he is a regular patron of a particular restaurant.

0: clan, c'est un sanitaire.
1: So, you know where Kojimori is? You reckon he walks here?
2: I know it's a wild goose chase. What did I expect? To really meet Kojimori by chance? Like this? But he's the only one who's able to tell us about the pressure of honoring a friend's legacy.

0: first thing in the morning as Asia wakes up to a new day. Get up to speed with major events shaping lives in the region and other parts of the world.
1: Putting things in perspective with eye-opening reports and expert analysis as a new era of global politics breeds power struggles and shifting alliances.
0: We get to the heart of the matter and take stock of the issues you're invested in with on-the-ground reports and wall-to-wall coverage. Viewing it all from a regional lens because we put Asia first.
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5: Journey across Asia through stories of change, resilience and rediscovery this June on CNA. 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In Power to the People. Hikikomori, a growing phenomenon of social withdrawal, is now affecting youths in Singapore.
6: They always hide under the bed, doesn't want to go to school.
5: Follow 4 individuals over 6 months as families search for answers and possible solutions in shutdown. And as Singapore transformed over the past 2 centuries, so too did its rivers and waterways.
7: Before Raffles came to Singapore, it was once a wet rice paddy field.
5: Rediscover the water channels that once shaped the island in Lost Rivers this June on CNA.
8: With the help of our Japanese fixer, we managed to narrow down Kentaro Miura's final resting place to 3 possible cemeteries. Honestly, with all the roadblocks in Japan so far, I'm just hoping that I can pay my respects.
9: So I've been looking around the cemetery for his tombstone. So far, no luck. We are here at the second cemetery. Still no sign of Miura's tombstone.
10: Okay, so we're all set. I think this is the last place already. So camera is set, right?
11: Wait, Shams, we don't have permission to film here. They're not allowing us to film inside. We can't film at all. But I mean, they confirmed that Mira's final rites were held here. La.
9: So, this whole day, it just feels like it's a waste of time. I just feel like this. There's a very big distance. It feels like there's more of it now. I'm not close to any answer.
8: Struggle, endure, content. Struggling and rebelling forcefully against the challenges of life is a key theme in Berserk. And that irony is not lost on me. In some sense, fans of Berserk love the work because they resonate with Guts, a protagonist who fought fiercely to exist despite the horrors that plagued his life. Guts. Berserk. Their origins. Maybe, instead of searching for answers in the people who are continuing Berserk, maybe I should have started at the beginning. With the person whose works inspired Miura.
9: So we're going to be meeting Bronson today. He lives at Nagano, which is a 3-hour drive from Tokyo. I'm a bit nervous because I'm not sure what to expect. He's our last available threat to Kentaro Miura, so...
8: Bronson is the original writer and co-creator of Fist of the North Star, an extremely influential action manga that greatly inspired Kentaro Miura.

0: also had the opportunity to work with Buronzen in the past. In Fist of the North Star, the protagonist Kenshiro is famous for causing fatal injuries by just hitting a couple of acupuncture points. There was even a meme going around social media. You know, the one that goes... Unfortunately, my Hyaku Retsuken martial arts technique has absolutely no effect on Buronzen.
1: So, I just want to go all the way back to the start. So, how did you first meet Kentaro Miura?
0: I
1: think Kentaro Miura is, we know that he's a great artist, but he's also a great storyteller. Why do you think his story is that popular and so good?
2: 人間っていう、ただのスーパーヒーローではなくて、その生きてくっていうことに関しての、こう抱えるもの、悲しさだったり、苦しさだったり、それから上がってきて達成感だったり、それを全部こう入れてるかなっていう、その何ていうかな、人間の持ってる本質的なものを描いてるような気はするけどね。
1: He passed away in 2021, and I think it's very sudden. So, what were your thoughts when you first heard the news?
2: あれ、あいつ何歳になったんだっていうのをまず最初にあって、その後に若いってなって、あと、やっぱりベルセルク描き切ってんのかなっていうのが心配になったし、多分、ラストシーン、作品のラストシーンを描けないっていうのが一番辛いことだと思うんで、 多分そこは辛いだろうなっていうのは思いますね。やっぱり最終の巻っていうフィニッシュっていうのを書いて作品って終わりたいから、それが書けなかったっていうのはかなりきつい展開っていうか、悲しいかなと思いますけどね。
1: Kojimori and Studio Kaga came out to say that they will try to finish Kentaro Miura's Berserk, right?
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1: I have one more thing.
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1: Okay, it's supposed to be Kentaro Miura, though.
2: Ah, hi, Kentaro, you look like him. Yeah, you look like
1: him. Ah, yeah, that's good enough. Okay.
2: Oh, so, ah, Kentaro, you look like this. Yes, indeed. When I was young, handsome.
1: Yay!
0: For 2 years, fans have been waiting for the release of the newest volume of Berserk. Today is the day. For once, I decide to take off my producer cap. To just be a fan. And that means donning my favourite Berserk shirt, despite my team's apprehension. It was a high, purchasing the manga in Japan, on the exact day of the release. But reality loomed in yet another late-night call with my advisor from Singapore.
3: Oh, you really stuck. I thought you were
4: faking stuck. So you really stuck.
3: If you never get to talk to Maury, is this a waste for you?
1: You know, their inclusion would be great, but without them, I think it's still clear that Murai is a giant among his peers.
4: Man, I think, like, for a regular manga fan or whatever, right, meeting the guy who created, like, Fist of the North Star, you know, quite cool. Knowing that one of the characters based on a real person and meeting the real person, quite cool also. How are you going to end this, huh?
1: I don't know.
3: No idea.
0: Did this journey show how great Berserk and Kentaro Miura are? Or were? Maybe this is how he would have liked things to be. There is enough about him and Berserk that I have discovered, but there are still facets that continue to be shrouded in mystery. The many people I met along the way shared their thoughts about him. They gave us valuable insights into his life as an artist, once so obsessive and passionate about his craft, till the very end of his life. And maybe, just maybe, the story lies in not who Kentaro Miura was, or the depth of his friendship with Koji Mori. Perhaps it is the world outside of Berserk that shows just how much Miura as an artist has touched the lives of others, now and in the years to come.
5: Well, so this is what you're working on.
1: Mm-hmm. So what do you think about it?

0: I'm back! My name is Shermin, and you might know me from my search for the one. Now that that is done and dusted, I'm on a new quest now. One that involves my all-time favorite manga, Berserk. And the artist behind it, Kentaro Miura.
1: Kentaro Miura is a very private person. He's some like figure shrouded in mystery.
0: But with Miura no longer around,
2: I guess I'm 34 years too late.
0: I'm banking on others to tell me more about him.
1: Oh, how is Kentaro Miura's personality like?
0: すごく近いだと思います。 I'm so desperate, I'm even reaching out to manga legends. Just to find out more about Berserk and Miura.
3: とにかく真面目な作家さんなんで。
0: Watch Shermin's Manga Mayhem on demand at cna.asia.
4: The property sector has been a drag on China's growth, particularly in the Greater Bay Area, home to embattled real estate giants Evergrande and Country Garden.
5: But there are signs that it's clawing back as people build lives in new cities, a home away from home. I'm travelling across the region to understand why they move and how migration is reshaping the market.

0: Several times a month, Edmund Chan packs a weekend bag and takes a 2.5-hour train ride from Hong Kong to Yunfu.
1: The people here, they mainly speak Cantonese, which is my mother tongue, so it's easy for me to communicate with anyone here. The price level here for everything is even lower than those in the other cities of China, like the popular Greater Bay Area cities.
2: Ah, Deborah, let me show you. Yeah, it's saying that welcome Hong Kong people coming back to this residence. This is my unit.
0: The 49-year-old, born and bred in Hong Kong, bought a one-bedroom unit in Yunfu early last year. The city has the lowest GDP growth in the whole province. Its cost of living is also lower than major cities like Guangzhou and Shenzhen.
1: Here is like around 55 square meters. The price for 1 square meter here is just like less than 5,000 Chinese RMB per square meters. We can save like at least 5 times lower than that of Hong Kong for the similar size apartment. The average price of private housing in Hong Kong is like maybe 20 to 30 times higher than the median annual income of normal income citizens. It's not easy to get a private property for most people.
0: He only has one other neighbor on his floor so far. Delivery parcels and new furniture are stacked up in the mailroom. It's a new neighborhood and people are still moving in. Many are from Hong Kong and Macau. All that makes it sound like an up-and-coming community. The reality is, the development is still more of a cul-de-sac than a through road.
3: The idea is this. Once you exit Yunfu East high-speed rail station, you come out and the first thing you see is a luxury hotel and a fancy retail development. Now, the problem is it's just an idea that never materialized. Locals have said that this project has stopped for about 2 years now. They've not seen any workers return since then. And if you look really closely, there's still construction equipment lying everywhere, there are cranes everywhere. There's also exposed brick where you can see mold and water stains. Now, this is just an example of the property crisis that has unfolded across China over the last few years, which has affected consumer confidence. And that's something that the Chinese government is trying to reverse.
0: China's property market has been in a multi-year downturn since 2020. When property sales plummeted, it set off a chain reaction, leaving developers default on debts and construction projects unfinished. It's been a drag on China's GDP growth. As part of efforts to revive demand, the government eased purchase restrictions last year for non-local buyers, opening doors to those from across the border, such as Edmund. Mainland property agent Liu Kai-sin helped Edmund close the deal for his flat in Yunfu. His company is among a growing number of firms tapping into the Greater Bay Area market. 80% of its clients are from Hong Kong and Macau, looking for affordable retirement homes instead of buying for investment.
4: 那个政策下台之后的话，我觉得是比以往，就是前几年疫情刚开始的时候是好做好多的。 住的比较远的一些，比如说去到欧洲国家的一些华人呢，目前的话也是多了比以往。就除了港澳人士以外的话，那我们的一些业务的话还是有一些增长的。这个过程当中， 2024年也是取得了一个比较满意的一些成绩。With
0: the mainland property market still in the doldrums, even at significantly lower prices, buying homes could still be risky. The Hong Kong registered company said it only sells completed projects to protect buyers.

0: This is Asia Tonight.
1: Good evening, I'm Angela Lim. In tonight's top stories, Indonesia arrests the ousted chief of its free meals agency just a day after his dismissal as investigators raid their offices. A record turnout for South Korea's local elections with the highest number of voters in more than three decades. And Japan rolls out a $19.5 billion package to cushion rising energy costs, raising fresh concerns about the country's fiscal health. And US-Iran tensions flare in the Gulf. Drone and missile strikes hit Kuwait's airport as talks remain deadlocked.

0: In your Asia business update, a fresh tariff threat from Washington. The U.S. is proposing tariffs of at least 10% on imports from 60 economies, including China, Japan and South Korea, over forced labor concerns. Plus, the OECD warns of a worsening economic outlook if the war on Iran drags on. The grouping flags global GDP growth could fall to just 1.8% in 2027 in the worst-case scenario. And also tonight, fans of K-pop sensation BTS putting their blood, sweat and tears into catching the boy band's Dynamite performances in Singapore. A scramble for pre-sale tickets and warnings from the police about scalpers and resale sites. The former head of Indonesia's Free Meals body has been arrested just a day after he was sacked by President Prabowo Subianto. The Office of National Nutrition Agency was raided this morning by investigators from the Attorney General's office. Employees meant to report for duty were reportedly not allowed to enter the premises. The agency is responsible for President Prabowo Subianto's signature free school meals program. It has been under scrutiny after mass food poisonings and corruption claims. And for more on this, CNA's Chatni Vatvani joins us live now from Jakarta. Now, Chatni, Indonesia's Attorney General's office has officially detained the former head of the National Nutrition Agency, Dadan Hindayana. Can you tell us more about what's happened?
1: That's right. There's been a lot of events and changes that have happened in the course of one day for the National Nutrition Agency. Not only were employees restricted from entering the premises earlier in the day, but the Attorney General's office has officially named former head of the National Nutrition Agency, Dadan Hindayana, along with two former deputy heads for alleged corruption in executing the Free Nutritious Meals program. In a press conference this evening, Director of Investigations at the Attorney General's Office for Special Crimes outlined a litany of charges, including the procurement of over 21,000 electric motorcycles, over 30,000 pairs of shoes and tablets, and over 5,000 television units that did not comply with regulations and were marked up. Now, allegations were also revealed of billions of rupiah in daily funds flowing to foundations affiliated with the Free Nutritious Meals program, which are affiliated then with high-ranking officials at the agency. The investigator also went on to explain that the so-called foundations served as vehicles for crime and did not meet the requirements to be nutrition fulfillment service unit partners, which typically prepare the meals, but they were still approved to become partners through affiliations with Mr. Dadan and his associates. Now, the investigator also said that these foundations also received very large incentives. Separately, prior to being officially charged and detained, Indonesia's state secretary said that the president is appointing Nanik Deyang to replace Mr. Dadan after a year and a half of monitoring and evaluation. Take a listen.
2: Ada yang berkenaan dengan masalah kedisiplinan dalam menjalankan SOP, ada yang berkenaan dengan masalah kedisiplinan dalam menjalankan tata kelola, termasuk kedisiplinan di dalam menjaga kualitas dari makanan yang seharusnya sudah ditetapkan oleh Badan Gizi Nasional.
1: The state secretary said that these were some of the points that they had taken note of and were the basis for the president's considerations for making this change. Now, he also said that they were hopeful and optimistic that they would be able to correct these or rectify these notes.
0: Right. Now, Chatni, we know that investigators have locked down its offices, but what's next for the agency?
1: Well, Nanik Deyang, who is replacing Mr. Dadan, is a former deputy for the National Nutrition Agency. She was also a former journalist. Now, she said that this role is a big mandate and responsibility for her. The government has emphasized as well that the change in leadership within the National Nutrition Agency will not impact the implementation of the Free Nutritious Meals program, which is currently underway across the region and the nation. And they are absolutely absolutely committed to improving the nutritional quality of the younger generation. Separately, the AGO has said that investigations are certainly ongoing and that they will be looking into anyone who is connected to the matter.
3: Chatni, thank you so much for bringing us the latest. That was the CNA's Chatni Vatvani, live from Jakarta. In other news, vote counting is underway in South Korea's first local election since Lee Jae-myung became president last year. Major gains are expected for his ruling Democratic Party. Exit polls project victory in 11 of 16 mayoral and provincial posts. More than 44 million people were eligible to vote. The Election Commission says turnout was at a record high of more than 60%, the highest since the first local elections in 1995. CNA's senior correspondent Lim Yun-suk has more on those numbers.
4: There were some signs that turnout exceeded expectations in some areas. In Seoul's Songpa district, apparently officials were running short of ballot papers, and so they were bringing in additional supplies. Now, many analysts here are saying that this high turnout could be seen as a sign that voters are becoming more engaged and seeing this election as carrying this greater political significance. Now, we also saw a record high of more than 23% during the 2 days of early voting, suggesting that many South Koreans were highly motivated to cast their ballots. Now, analysts saying that part of the reason is that these elections are being viewed as the first major electoral test of President Lee Jae-myung's administration since it took office last year. And so voters were not only, you know, choosing mayors and governors, but they are sending this strong, a broader political message about the direction of where they want to see the country going. Now, several closely watched areas, including here in Seoul, have also helped drive this interest, with candidates focusing heavily on issues such as housing and the economy.
3: Another issue in focus during the election, the growing number of foreign residents allowed to vote. It has reached a record high as the immigrant population grows. Yun-suk explains the controversy surrounding the issue.
4: In South Korea's June 3rd elections, naturalized citizen Kang Kwang-bin campaigned for a seat on the local district council in Seoul's Taerim-dong. It's home to one of the country's largest ethnic Chinese communities. Mr. Kang's candidacy drew attention to a little-known feature of the electoral system, one that has gained renewed attention in recent years. South Korea allows foreign nationals with permanent residency to vote in local elections, which is unusual in Asia. To qualify, voters must be at least 18 years old and have held permanent residency for at least 3 years. In this election, more than 151,000 foreign residents were eligible to vote. That's up from about 6,700 in 2006, when the system was first introduced. Local governments and campaigns produced multilingual materials to reach foreign residents more directly. Gyeonggi Province, for instance, issued voter information posters in 13 languages, including English, Chinese, Vietnamese, and Nepali. The effort reflects a broader attempt to engage an increasingly diverse electorate. But the issue has become increasingly controversial in recent years. Critics argue that voting rights should be tied to nationality and reciprocity, pointing out that South Koreans living in countries such as China and Japan largely do not enjoy similar rights. And public opinion surveys suggest many South Koreans agree. A recent poll found nearly 7 in 10 are opposed to giving voting rights to foreign nationals from countries that do not offer Koreans the same right. The debate has focused particularly on Chinese nationals who, according to the National Assembly Budget Office, accounted for nearly 80% of eligible foreign voters in previous local elections.
5: 제 개인적인 관점은 중국인의 수가 늘어감에 따라 이 이슈가 더 촉발된 것은 분명하다라고 생각을 합니다. 이게 왜냐하면 최근에 그 한국인들의 특히 반중 감정이 엄청나게 늘어났습니다.
4: But Professor Kim says the broader question is how South Korea manages immigration as it grapples with an Asian population and a declining birth rate.
5: 이 논의의 초점을 특정 국가의 그 중국인에게 맞추지 말고 우리가 어떤 이민 사회로 나아갈 것인가라고 하는 좀 더 거대 감동에서의 사회적 논의들이 좀 건설적으로 이루어질 수 있으면
4: With South Korea expected to rely increasingly on immigration to offset demographic decline, the debate over who gets a say in local politics is unlikely to disappear anytime soon. Im Myung-suk, CNA, Seoul.
3: And still to come, surging energy prices hurting Vietnam's economy, with the country posting its largest trade deficit last month. Plus,
6: Computex is once again putting Taiwan at the center of the global AI conversation. From AI PCs to next-generation data centers, companies are racing to define what's next in the age of AI. One company at the heart of it is ASUS, which started life in a coffee shop here in Taipei. I'm Victoria Jen at Computex, and I speak with ASUS co-CEO Samson Hu about how AI will redefine PCs as we know them, and what makes Taiwan the epic center of the AI revolution.
7: East Asia, a region steeped in history, now helping to write the future of our world. From the corridors of power to the region's most remote corners, we'll break down the news driving some of the world's largest economies and explain why it matters.
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8: Welcome back. In Business Tonight, US President Donald Trump's administration has proposed additional levies of 10 or 12.5% on imports from 60 major trading partners. The Office of the U.S. Trade Representative made the announcement after an investigation determined that those economies failed to curb trade on goods allegedly made with forced labor. The probe was launched under Section 301 of the Trade Act of 1974. Most are facing a 12.5% duty. They include China, India, Japan, South Korea, and Singapore. Others that have imposed or committed to impose forced labor restrictions would be subject to a lower levy of 10%. They include the European Union and Taiwan. Beijing has criticized Washington's actions. It has denied suggestions of forced labor and said trade issues should be sorted out in discussions. New Delhi, Tokyo, and Seoul said they are in close contact with Washington on the matter. The European Parliament's Trade Committee has called the US Trade Representative's findings utterly absurd. It said the EU has adopted the world's strictest legislation on products made with forced labour. The committee head pointed out as well that the proposed 10% levy was above a 15% duty framework agreed in August last year. The US levies will not go into effect immediately. Written comments are to be sent by 6th July, and public hearings expected to start the next day. The U.S. Trade Office's proposal comes after the country's Supreme Court struck down most of President Trump's Liberation Day levies. That move prompted him to enact 10% baseline duties under a Trade Act provision, but they are due to expire next month and are being subject to a legal challenge as well. Vietnam posted its largest trade deficit on record in May, largely due to surging energy and raw material prices. The country's imports last month came in higher than expected at more than $50 billion, and exports coming in lower than expected, giving Hanoi a trade deficit of more than $5 billion. The country is bearing the brunt of surging fuel prices, as imports of crude last month more than doubled on year. Another driver was electronics and computer supplies, up more than 60% over the same period at some $21 billion. The US remains Vietnam's largest export market, with statistics data showing Hanoi's trade surplus with Washington reaching $60 billion from January to May. Surging import costs of raw materials are weighing down on Vietnam's manufacturing-heavy economy, with the government warning that 10% growth goal may be hard to meet. Meanwhile, Indonesian equities fell to a five-year low before recovering to end the day down 4.11%. The rupiah also depreciating to new lows as it edges towards the 18,000 mark. A mix of concerns are weighing on investor sentiment and extending losses in Indonesian equities and assets. High oil and gas prices almost wiping out the country's trade surplus in April and raising fears as to how the government will continue to fund subsidies. A recent centralization of commodity exports have also sent jitters over state intervention. That's on top of President Prabowo Subianto's ambitious development plans, which runs into the billions of dollars. Now, these fiscal concerns clouding outlook, with ratings agencies Moody's and Fitch cutting the country's credit rating to negative earlier this year. Capital outflows also weakening the currency past lows seen during the 1998 Asian financial crisis. Bank Indonesia saying that it would take necessary and measured steps to stabilize the rupiah. Last month, the central bank made a jumbo rate hike in a bid to support the currency. In other news, the Organization for Economic Cooperation and Development has warned global economic growth could slump the longer the war on Iran drags on. Now, under a worst-case scenario, the OECD projects global growth falling to just 1.8% in 2027, while inflation rises 1.3 percentage points. The organization's chief economist also saying that unemployment will rise and investment across the board would weaken, increasing the risks of a correction in global markets. Stefano Scarpetta adds that although the impact would be global, developing economies would be disproportionately affected. It would be especially impactful to those with limited energy reserves, higher household consumption, weak social safety nets, and fragile currencies. The report also showing challenges that central banks face when it comes to balancing, reining in inflation and avoiding economic harm. The OECD projected that the Bank of Japan and the European Central Bank will hike rates this year. And here's some other business stories on our radar. China's best-known artificial intelligence startup DeepSeek is reportedly set to raise $7 billion in its maiden fundraising round. Key investors are set to include the company's own founder, tech giant Tencent, and battery maker CATL. Reports say DeepSeek is in final talks to secure backing from China's National AI Fund as well. Its participation would mark a major endorsement from Beijing. The reported lineup underscores China's efforts to build a self-sufficient AI sector as it faces geopolitical constraints. Even so, DeepSeek's fundraising still trails that of US rivals Anthropic and OpenAI, despite its potential to rank among China's largest private tech financings. And ByteDance risks losing its lead in China's fierce market for consumer AI after more than 6 million monthly active users left its flagship chatbot last month due to a preview of paid subscription tiers. It is a rare slump for Toutiao since its 2023 launch, but it remains China's most popular AI mobile app. Doubao's falling user numbers underscore a broader challenge for Chinese tech giants, as consumers in the world's largest internet market have suggested little willingness to pay for everyday AI services. A big tech announcement making headlines this week is NVIDIA's entry into the consumer PC arena. NVIDIA's new RTX Spark Superchip could be available in consumer laptops later this year, significantly upgrading the device's AI capabilities. One of the companies collaborating with NVIDIA on this is Taiwanese tech giant Asus. Its co-CEO Samson Hu sat down with CNA to discuss AI, Taiwan's role in the global tech race, and navigating US-China tensions. But first, CNA's senior correspondent Victoria Jen started by asking him how these AI PCs will be a game changer.
7: Actually, it's a very exciting achievement in terms of its powerful AI computing capability. I think that it can deliver up to several hundred of TOPS AI computing performance, which is really very practical for the energetic AI computing experience. So I think this year, this is a very very important announcement from both ASUS and NVIDIA.
9: ASUS has predicted that the AI PC is going to take up 60% of the market share. And when do you expect that to happen?
7: Well, we think that the AI PC penetration rate will go beyond 50% this year and reach 60% or even higher from year 2027. And the background to support this growth is because of the AI experience keep evolving from generative AI to agentic AI. And with agentic AI, you can imagine that people can define the goal, define the outcome, and define the intent, or even define the constraint to the agentic AI. And then agentic AI can perceive, can reason, and understand, and act to execute the task for people. So it's a totally new experience. So this kind of totally new experience will help to drive the AI PC's growth in the coming years.
9: Taiwan is at the center of the global supply chain. How is Taiwan positioned in the AI race, and what kind of role does ASUS play?
7: Well, Taiwan plays a central role in the global AI ecosystem, from semiconductor, system design, key component, infrastructure, and even the manufacturing. You know that Taiwan is the worldwide strongest AI server supply chain, covering the semiconductor I just mentioned, and all the way to the power supply, PCB, networking, and so on. And I think Taiwan plays a very good foundation for the whole AI ecosystem. And ASUS will be the key enabler to integrate all together, from our AI server infrastructure to edge computing devices and to AI PCs.
9: How do you manage to navigate the growing tensions between the US and China, the world's two biggest markets?
7: We are diversified across consumer, commercial, enterprise, and the infrastructure so that we can keep safe during the changes of different market cycles or even this kind of tension. At the same time, in terms of the supply chain, we maintain the agile and the flexible supply chain so that we can navigate the trade challenge and also to navigate the regulatory changes, such as this kind of tension between two big countries. And I can share with you that today, 90% of our US-bound motherboard and the PCs are now manufactured in Southeast Asia, for example, in Vietnam, in Thailand, in Indonesia. And as far as our server products, we already built the manufacturing site in US already to comply the local policy.
8: And still to come, the Solomon Islands agrees to work on a new comprehensive strategic treaty with Australia while reviewing a security pact with China as Canberra and Beijing compete for influence in the Pacific. And a new report calling for practical engagement between China and the UK to sustain trade gains. Details in a moment.
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0: first thing in the morning as Asia wakes up to a new day. Get up to speed with major events shaping lives in the region and other parts of the world.
1: Putting things in perspective with eye-opening reports and expert analysis as a new era of global politics breeds power struggles and shifting alliances.
0: We get to the heart of the matter and take stock of the issues you're invested in with on-the-ground reports and wall-to-wall coverage. Viewing it all from a regional lens because we put Asia first.
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1: Updating tonight's top stories, the former head of Indonesia's Free Meals Agency arrested a day after he was sacked by President Prabowo Subianto. The body's office was raided today by investigators from the Attorney General's office. Exit polls indicate a strong showing for the South Korean president's Democratic Party in the local elections. Record voter turnout in polls seen as crucial for setting the path for Lee Jae-myung's second year in office. And Japan's cabinet approves a $19 billion additional support package to help households weather rising living costs and energy prices caused by the Iran war. And as you've heard, Japanese Prime Minister Sanae Takaichi's cabinet has approved a $19.5 billion supplementary budget to help households struggling with rising energy costs as the Middle East conflict drags on. But this extra budget is raising concerns about Japan's fiscal health among observers. CNA senior correspondent Michio Ishida has more.
2: The bulk of the supplementary budget will go towards forming a new 2.5 trillion yen or $15.6 billion reserve fund to respond to the instability in the Middle East, where Japan sources about 95% of its oil. Prime Minister Sanae Takaichi wants to use the reserve fund to subsidize the retail cost of petrol and reduce bills for electricity and gas from July to September. That's usually the hottest time of the year when demand for energy rises. The government has been providing fuel subsidies from its existing reserve fund, which is usually kept for emergencies such as natural disasters. But this is gradually being depleted. It is unusual for a supplementary budget to be pushed through this early in the fiscal year, which began in April. The government says it will be funded with deficit-covering bonds, supported by higher-than-expected government revenues in fiscal year 2025, and expects a minimal impact on Japan's fiscal health. But analysts have expressed concern that a substantial additional budget would further worsen its national debt. Japan has the biggest debt-to-GDP ratio among industrialized countries, more than double its economic output. The cabinet has submitted the supplementary budget to the Diet and is expected to pass on Friday. Michio Ishida, CNA, Tokyo.
1: At least one person in Kuwait has died after Iranian drone and missile strikes hit the international airport and other civilian infrastructures. More than 60 others were wounded. The attacks forced Kuwaiti authorities to divert flights and close the airport earlier today. Some operations have resumed. Tehran's attacks mark an escalation for Kuwait, a close U.S. ally, which had seen relative calm since the temporary Iran war ceasefire in April. Kuwait has condemned Iran for targeting civilian and vital facilities, stating it has the right to respond to Iranian aggressions. The U.S. and Iran are exchanging blame over the latest strikes. Tehran says its attacks on Gulf countries are in response to overnight U.S. strikes on Iran, while the U.S. says its actions were defensive and came after Iran attempted attacks across the Middle East, which were intercepted. And our correspondents have been monitoring developments for CNA. We have Blake Sifton joining us live from Tel Aviv and Tony Waterman standing by in Washington, D.C. Now, Blake, let's start with you. We know that the Kuwait airport has been hit, but what is the extent of the damage from U.S. and Iranian strikes in the region?
3: Good evening, Angela. Now, we've seen multiple flare-ups of violence between Iran and the United States in recent weeks, but this was a very serious escalation. Kuwaiti authorities say 63 people, including passengers and airport workers, were injured in those strikes that damaged and briefly took offline the country's main civilian airport. And they also said there was damage sustained to unspecified diplomatic missions. And that airport only reopened on Monday after being closed since the Iran war began. Now, we should also note that this was not simply an attack and a response to that attack. It was a series of back and forth attacks between Iran and the U.S. that escalated and culminated in that attack on the airport. So that is raising fears that these continuous cycles of violence between Iran and the United States could eventually spiral out of control and see a return to full war. In addition to Kuwait, Bahrain suffered serious attacks, and Iran has said that they will more directly target Gulf states that host U.S. bases, saying that they bore direct and clear responsibility for U.S. attacks. The IRGC also affirmed that they have escalated, saying, "We had previously warned that in case of aggression, the response would be different and more severe, and we acted accordingly." Now, meanwhile, in Lebanon, despite a new ceasefire being announced there by President Trump just a few days ago, the violence is continuing. The Israeli military has continued carrying out airstrikes in the south and on a highway leading to Beirut. And there are reports of further Hezbollah rockets, being fired toward northern Israel.
1: Blake, thank you for that update. Now, Tony, let's go over to you now. All of these developments, of course, raising concerns about the state of peace negotiations following the strikes. But the U.S. president, he seems quite optimistic. What can you tell us about his response?
4: Well, the president's optimism should be taken with a grain of salt. He has been saying the U.S. has won this war, that it's been a great success, that a peace deal is close for months now, yet the Strait of Hormuz remains closed. Iran retains its enriched uranium. The strikes continue, as you just heard from Blake there, and there is no deal at this point. In fact, Iran remains quite defiant. Moshe Razi, who is a top Iranian official, posted on X a couple of hours ago that Tehran will not allow the U.S. to overreach, in its words, in negotiations or the ceasefire process. This comes, of course, amid President Trump's claims that Iran has already agreed to give up its nuclear weapons. This has not been confirmed by Tehran, and its public comments since the very start have indicated that this would be a red line for the regime. Now, one area that may warrant some cautious optimism is the situation in Lebanon. Top diplomats from Israel and Beirut are meeting again today, Wednesday, here in Washington. They spoke for 7 hours on Tuesday, and those discussions really focused on implementing an already agreed to ceasefire. The U.S. ambassador to Lebanon, Michelle Issa, describing the talks as positive, but resolving this conflict between Israel and the Iran proxy Hezbollah in Lebanon is crucial to negotiations with Iran. Tehran has said that no U.S. peace deal can be reached without a ceasefire in Lebanon. And President Trump, in a podcast interview that aired on Wednesday morning, admitted to this very tense phone call with Israeli Prime Minister Benjamin Netanyahu earlier this week, saying that he was perturbed that Netanyahu was constantly fighting in Lebanon. Axios, which is an online media outlet here in the United States, in their reporting said that Trump had used expletives against the Israeli Prime Minister, calling him crazy, an indication perhaps that this rift between Washington and Israel is growing, this rift on how to bring these conflicts to an end.
1: Tony, Blake, thank you for those updates. That was Blake Sifton in Tel Aviv and Tony Waterman in Washington, D.C., covering this story for CNA. In other news, the Solomon Islands is set to review a 2022 security pact with China, which rattled the U.S. and Australia by opening the door to Chinese forces in the South Pacific. The country's new prime minister announced the review in Canberra on his first overseas trip since taking office.
5: I've been praying and fasting about it. But of course, you know, cabinet will need to have a look at these things. There is a non-disclosure clause in it, so I couldn't show it to you right away. But we are going to be reviewing, as we are reviewing other security agreements that we have with many other countries.
1: The agreement allows China to deploy police, armed personnel and other law enforcement officers to the Pacific nation. The US and Australia fear this could pave the way for a permanent Chinese naval presence in the region. Australia and the Solomon Islands will now negotiate a new comprehensive strategic treaty, which will include a support package to help the Solomons tackle high energy prices. Canberra says it wants to remain the Pacific's preferred security partner. Leaders also pledging to reset relations after years of strain. Renewed engagement between China and the UK is beginning to deliver real benefits for businesses. That's according to the British Chamber of Commerce in China, ahead of the release of its annual report on the business environment in the world's second biggest economy. The report points to recent efforts by Beijing and London to strengthen ties, including the UK Prime Minister's visit to China in January. It says stronger government dialogue can lead to better outcomes for companies

0: encouraging, British firms continue to face economic and geopolitical headwinds.
1: But I think the bigger challenges facing British businesses are one, the geopolitical backdrop. Obviously, US-China relations kind of affect overall foreign business confidence in China. And then most importantly, for our members and British businesses across the country, the economic challenges of dealing and operating in a market where consumer sentiment is not where investors would like it to be. So we are a long way away from the pre-COVID 2019 days of very strong consumer growth. And although China has around 5% GDP growth at the moment, a lot of that is made up from exports and from capital investments. And so that weak consumer sentiment is a challenge for businesses. Obviously, the government's doing its best to provide stimulus, but we're really seeing evolving consumption trends, and that's moving away from some of the stronger consumption that we've seen in the past. One of the big wins we've had over the last 12 months has been getting visa-free access for British nationals. That's really transforming how I think UK perceptions of, you know, how people see China. It's made it a lot easier for businesses, maybe smaller, medium-sized enterprises who are just coming over and have, you know, cost to control. We've seen whiskey tariffs lifted. We're seeing progress in the sports sector, and even in some services where obviously the UK is a world leader, you know, still progress that needs to be made there. I think some of the market access challenges do relate to legal services, financial services, export controls.
0: Another shakeup at the Philippine Senate. The minority bloc has successfully appointed new officials and committee chairmanships as the majority group boycotted sessions for the third day in a row. The chamber has been divided since the Duterte-allied senator fled the premises last month to evade an ICC arrest warrant, and another was arrested for plunder this week. The 11-member minority took control today after they were joined by a 12th senator, giving them enough numbers for a quorum. Senate President Alan Peter Cayetano remains in his post as a change in leadership requires 13 votes. Mr. Cayetano is a Duterte ally who staged a leadership coup that took place just before the vice president's impeachment case was transmitted to the Senate. The breakthrough came shortly after President Ferdinand Marcos Jr. urged lawmakers to get back to work after an impasse in the upper chamber stalled urgent legislative duties. The chamber is scheduled to start Vice President Duterte's impeachment trial next month. Former Thai Prime Minister Thaksin Shinawat is no longer on parole after qualifying for a royal pardon, marking the Queen's birthday. The Justice Minister says Thaksin is on a list of eligible prisoners because he had less than a year left to serve. The 76-year-old billionaire was released on parole last month after serving 8 months of a one-year sentence for corruption and abuse of power. He had been required to wear an electronic monitoring device, but officials still need to complete some procedures before it can be removed. Thaksin remains one of Thailand's most influential political figures. He served as Prime Minister from 2001 until he was ousted in a military coup in 2006. He then spent years in self-imposed exile before returning to Thailand in 2023. And still to come, the World Food Programme explains why food assistance is crucial to affected communities as Ebola spreads in Eastern Democratic Republic of the Congo. And more than 20 people, most of them foreigners, killed in a fire that swept through a hotel in New Delhi. The full story's just ahead.
2: 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As countries across Asia race towards cleaner energy, communities are rethinking how they power their everyday lives. From solar fields to offshore wind farms, witness the transition towards a more sustainable future. In Power to the People. Hikikomori, a growing phenomenon of social withdrawal, is now affecting youths in Singapore.
3: They always hide under the bed, doesn't want to go to school.
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0: shut down. And as Singapore transformed over the past two centuries, so too did its rivers and waterways.
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0: Rediscover the water channels that once shaped the island in Lost Rivers this June on CNA.
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4: 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And moving millions of passengers also means feeding them. These are the kitchens that feed flights.
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10: Welcome back. The Ebola outbreak is spreading in the eastern region of the Democratic Republic of Congo. Cases have been detected in 24 health zones across the country. Health officials have only managed to track fewer than 40% of known contacts in the hardest-hit province of Ituri. But officials are optimistic. The country has reopened the Seoul airport at the center of its Ebola outbreak after the number of suspected cases dropped. The World Health Organization says suspected cases fell to 116 from more than 900 late last week. The Budibugyo species is behind the current outbreak, and there is no vaccine or approved treatment available yet. It's putting more strain on resources in the DRC, already struggling with a food crisis. CNA spoke with David Stevenson, who is country director of the World Food Programme, who explained how food assistance plays a critical part to the Ebola response.
11: This region of eastern Congo is one of the most complex humanitarian settings anywhere in the world. There is conflict, there is displacement, there is food insecurity, there is hunger, there are governance challenges. The people are very tense from, in fact, decades of what they've faced in the region. So in order to tackle Ebola, we need to look at these underlying causes and set up a community system that meets the needs and preferences of people so that they will be part of the Ebola response, own it themselves, and to do that, we need to solve hunger in those areas. In the same areas where Ebola has hit, this is the heart of the World Food Program's food assistance operation because people are at IPC4 levels of food insecurity and hunger. That's one notch lower than starvation and mortality because not of Ebola, but because of what preceded Ebola. So not only that, there's 1.7 million people in the provinces in IPC4 and across eastern DRC, there are these issues that we're facing, and that's exactly where Ebola is spreading. So we have a very important role at World Food Program, first and foremost, to help with logistics and supply chain, air support and ground support directly related to Ebola, but then to meet the needs of those community members affected by Ebola so they participate in their own efforts to end the pandemic, and at the same time, not drop the ball on the overall humanitarian efforts that are needed throughout the DRC. And we're committed to that, but we need more resources to act in that way.
10: Elsewhere, at least 21 people have been killed after a fire swept through a hotel in New Delhi. Police say the blaze broke out this morning at a bed and breakfast south of the Indian capital. The fire was eventually brought under control with the help of 8 fire engines. Local residents also joined rescue efforts, helping evacuate people and carrying some of the injured to safety. More than 40 people were rescued and taken to nearby hospitals. Local reports say at least 18 of the victims were foreign nationals, and some were in India for medical treatment. Prime Minister Narendra Modi has pledged around $2,000 for families of the victims. Tropical storm Jiangmi is bringing heavy rain to Tokyo, raising flood and landslide risks across the capital region. The storm earlier made landfall in Wakayama Prefecture in western Japan. It hit the Miyazaki, Kagoshima and Okinawa prefectures. More than a dozen people have been injured. Evacuation advisories have been issued to residents across 8 prefectures. The storm also cut power to nearly 60,000 homes. Officials have also reported flooding, fallen trees, debris and landslides across affected areas. Residents have been urged to remain on alert. The storm has also disrupted travel. Japan Airlines and All Nippon Airways have cancelled more than 800 domestic and international flights. About 90,000 passengers were affected as a result. And some bullet train services in Kyushu and western Japan have also been delayed, while rail services in parts of Tokyo have been suspended. Japan's fertility rate has fallen to a new record low last year, despite years of government efforts to encourage people to have more children. Official data shows the rate slipped to 1.14 in 2025, marking the 10th straight year of decline. The number of babies born in Japan also hit a record low, falling to about 671,000. At the same time, deaths reached around 1.59 million, meaning Japan's population shrank by about 918,000 through natural causes alone. The government has spent billions of dollars on family support, including expanded child allowances and childcare subsidies. But officials say economic pressure, job insecurity, and the challenge of balancing work and family life continue to weigh on birth rates. Tickets for K-pop boy band BTS's concert tour in Singapore are going on resale sites for up to 23 times their original price. Checks by CNA on ticket broker StubHub showed scalpers offering a single VIP ticket by the stage at close to $9,000. That's nearly 23 times the official price. Listings also appeared on online platform Carousell as soon as 20 minutes after the official pre-sale began at noon on Wednesday. One post shows a set of 4 VIP tickets being offered for about $6,700. One fan says it took her more than 3 hours to secure seats and she left nothing to chance.
9: My husband's actually working from home today and the kids at home because it's the school holidays. I was like, okay, the TV's Wi-Fi is off. Everything else is in airplane mode. Only the things that I'm using for ticketing are actually on Wi-Fi. And then I have the phone 5G as a backup as well.
10: Ahead of the sale, the Consumers Association of Singapore and the police both issued advisories warning against ticket scams. They urged fans to buy tickets only from official channels and emphasized that those who purchase from unauthorized sellers may be denied entry to the event. SBF says they have also asked Carousell to take down resale listings. Critically endangered native wildcats in Singapore will be relocated from their Changi habitat to other local sites as part of efforts to keep their population stable amid development works. Conservation experts say the mainland leopard cat has an estimated population of less than 50, but the mammal has shown signs in recent years that it's able to grow its numbers gradually if given the right environment and protection. A team of volunteers used trail cameras to monitor the cats over 9 months. They found at least 3 adult and 2 young cats living in the Changi area. This gave the team a better idea of the cat's behavior and ability to reproduce. The cats will undergo vet checks before being shifted to other suitable habitats. The relocation will begin in the second half of this year. And that's Asia Tonight. Don't forget, headlines anytime at cna.asia. Plus, we're on Facebook and YouTube. Have a good night.

0: Some trips stay on your camera roll. 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
12: CNA wins big at the New York Festivals 2026 with an outstanding haul of 16 awards, including 11 gold, 2 silver, and 3 bronze. 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CNA, understand Asia.

0: Welcome to the first cook-off of the SUTD 3D Printing and Design Innovation Challenge.
1: I think after meeting my teammates, I'm pretty confident about this competition.
2: 3D footprinting is not something that the lay person would accept because they are so used to the conventional way of cooking.
3: You think that will be in top three?
4: Hopefully, later the judges will find the food very appetizing.
5: This dish is inspired by Gardens by the Bay.
6: I like to be market the dish.
0: The winning team is...

0: So the students will come in, the researchers will be there, teach them how to use. The team will start to think about what dish they want to create. The basic main ingredient is yam, and we allow a composite dish, 30% non-3D printed is okay. Today is the launch of our 3D food printing competition. This is really something that can incite the young students from JCs as well as even from polytechnics to get them into 3D printing to make food.
1: Very fundamental.
2: Now, I don't think any country in the world has ever held a nationwide 3D food printing competition.
3: Very nervous because it's my first time doing like 3D food printing.
4: We have hope in this competition, so
3: yeah, then yep. We will win.
2: So you can bring down the weight, you can actually bring down. In the old days, before 3D printing,

0: The way they make it is always to take a block of material and remove the excess to get the part that you want. You end up with a lot of waste. But in 3D printing, you make what you need layer by layer. All of us, the building, anything you see is three-dimensional. And they all can be constructed layer by layer. So in a very
1: So if you look at 3D printing, how it's evolved since 1988, it all started with polymers, and then it moved on to metals, ceramics, and other materials, even to the extent of living cells. But the one that actually came in the most recent years is food, printing of food. So it's actually the next frontier. If you digitize food, you therefore have the ability to decide what you want to put.

0: Today we have prepared some carrot ink and some potato ink. So just fill it to the end and make sure there are no air bubbles inside the capsule. Otherwise it may interfere in the printing process. This is a preset design.
1: We are both members of the ACS Robotics Technology Society. Therefore, we decided, as part of our general interest in robotics and technology, to participate in this competition.
2: We're not really good cooks. Never ever experienced cooking before in my life.
3: From here, we can choose from a whole range of shapes. We can maybe print a leaf. We will log in using your computer and use the same design software to create your dish.
2: I don't really think we need to be that great of a cook.
1: We've been paired up with our teammate from Sunrise Cooking Academy, so we're hoping we could leverage his skills to sort of work together and come up with a product.
3: The limit will be 11 cm, which is very high.
4: I think after meeting my teammates, I'm pretty confident about this competition, yeah.
2: You think that will be in top 3?

0: it is important that we promote science engineering to the students. We want to have enough of this talent pool which will come to SUTD, and then these are the same people who will go out and transform the industry. And 3D printing is a tool that will last for the next 50 years.
1: Welcome to the first cook-off of the SUTD Armstrong 3D Printing and Design Innovation Challenge

0: our concept would be like Gardens by the Bay, one of the trees, right? So we plan to do a tower.
1: Okay, what was before again? What was the last iteration?
2: 28.
3: Island Bedok Zikri.

0: So we want to make three sunflowers with a stem at the bottom, so it's like lifted up.
1: Okay.
0: And then we have a butterfly on top of the sunflower.
1: Wow, how do you get this color? So in the past 2 weeks, they have to learn all the aspects of concept modeling through software, as well as conceptualizing it and printing it using the 3D printer. Yep. So right now, this is the base. Yeah. And what is all these small little things?
2: It's like rice cracker counting, then it crushed it.
1: So that one is not 3D printed, it's just placed on top?
3: Yeah, it's trying to use it to act as a base for our tower.
1: Okay.
3: If not, if we print it directly on top, it might...
2: Of the paste, it will not be stable.
1: Yeah. 3D food printing is not something that the lay person would accept, because they are so used to the conventional way of cooking. Secondly, high cost. By developing our own food printers, we can actually bring the cost down. Thirdly, I think speed is very key. And once you can increase the speed, then you can address the issue of scalability at the same time.
4: How is your printing going? We ran into some complications and it's not turning out as we want it to be, but then we are trying to like recover with the icing on the top.
5: While waiting for our printer, we actually went around to look at the other groups. They are

0: closely watched vote at the United Nations. The Philippines is seeking a non-permanent seat on the Security Council. It's arguing for a stronger ASEAN voice as global conflicts and geopolitical tensions reshape the international agenda. On the next Asia First, what the vote reveals about the region's growing role in the global diplomacy.
1: All new on Singapore Hour.
2: All across Singapore, immersive worlds are emerging. They are portals that help make our tiny city feel a whole lot bigger. We just have to be willing to be fully immersed in the wonder.
3: Singapore is ranked among the top 5 busiest airports in the world. And moving millions of passengers also means feeding them. These are the kitchens that feed flights.
1: Don't miss Singapore Hour, Friday on CNA.
4: 私が証言するのは最後の人ではないかと兵器とかまた機械を作るとかいうことだと思っていたのはただ結局最近の培養試験的に培養させられとったのでベストキンなんていうのはね治すろ
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6: 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Games. 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We have 5 games. Here's Buzzword, where you form as many words as you can using the given letters. All words have to include the center letter. Make it extra fun by inviting a friend to a challenge. Over at Guessword, you have 6 chances to uncover the hidden word, using the color feedback to see if you place the letters correctly. And Mini Crossword and Mini Sudoku, challenge yourself by completing them in the shortest time possible. Feeling stuck? You can always play with a friend or ask for help. We also have an all-time favorite, word search. There's only one rule. Drag from the first to the last letter in any direction, including backwards and diagonally. Here's the fun part. When you sign in, you can build streaks when you play daily, earn badges, and even if you miss a day, you can use a freeze to save your streak. Have fun!
7: I'm working on food 3D printing for developing fiber-rich and protein-rich snacks for elderly patients. The idea is to also have some probiotics and prebiotics in there. Hospitals have specifically asked for dishes that the elderly like dumplings or mooncake made with protein. Later we can provide the healthy foods for schools or sports nutrition. We want to enrich lives with 3D printed food. I always wanted to make a big impact, especially with related to technology. 3D printing is the most flexible manufacturing method. It allows for a lot more variation in the types of parts that you make. So since every individual is different, for providing personalized nutrition, we need a lot of variation from one meal to the next. If we use multi-material food 3D printing, which is to say that just putting out all the different ingredients in the right proportions and in a satisfying format in the form of taste and flavors, that is something that is made possible only with 3D printing.
8: This has been his baby, his pride and joy, and his total focus.
4: When he came and joined me 4 years ago, I was at that time working targeting the health of the elderly. So when Anirudh walked into our centre saying, I want to do this, it was a perfect match.
7: Food 3D printing has existed for a decade, so that is relatively new. However, most of the focus was on the aesthetics and fine dining stuff. And I thought that we should use machines for the calculation measurement of personalized nutrition, optimized diet. Everyone is busy professional these days, and we do want to eat healthier. So I thought as an engineer, why not automate that so you can put in your medical history, your BMI, dietary preferences. The system would be able to optimize the diet for you. And no matter where you are in the world, if there is an enriched printer or automated restaurant facility around, you could just order with your app and you would have the best possible meal that you could be having. This was the OG, the first multi-material food 3D printer that I built. But this was very limited because the controller could not do more complicated designs, so I could only make straight lines. So this is the second version, and now we have swappable cartridges and we are able to have multi-material printing. The third version has much bigger cartridges, as you can see, so we can store a lot more material in every one. This is the fourth machine in the series. It allows for material change to be a lot faster than the previous version. It's making the sound. I hope it's moving, right?
8: Yeah, it's moving. Yeah, be careful.
7: At my core, I am an engineer. When I look at any problem, I start to think about creative solutions. If we are able to further improve the paste production process by using powders instead of the original ingredients, we might be able to significantly reduce the volume and weight that we have for the paste or the raw materials that are used in the printing. So this could be used in disaster relief situations. A lot more food can be sent over and used with the water produced on the spot. So the biggest hurdles that we face now would be the technological hurdle of learning how to make the machines more usable, more reliable.

0: I thought it'd be just weighing it down.
1: It looks sticky.
0: Yeah, I just need to make sure that they go down and under. I was really excited to see how well the new prints came out. All the previous tests that I had done over the years, there was always some errors.
2: That's kind of interesting, how it spread out.
0: We can still taste it. I know it doesn't taste like much, but this has more flavor than the other one. If we continuously push through, the nozzle might still get blocked. The motor is not strong enough for the spurting. It just stops extruding after it gets stuck.
3: So I'll try to maybe see whether I can use the food processor differently to blend it.
4: One of the owners of the 195 Pearl Hill Cafe. For most of our customer base is actually seniors. I'm thinking of how to also involve getting healthier food options to them. And plant-based meat, you could actually create a different kind of nutrients also can be added to it. Well, I was actually fiddling with Lego one day when we were trying to make a replica of different kind of food. And then it dawned on me that can we actually print it? Because when we are doing it by hand, one of the toughest things

0: Is your body, it's strained, your backs to your standing hours, and those actually, that's a toll on us over time.
1: As he approached from the industry side with a real life problem, that got me a lot more pumped up about the possibilities with food printing. Ben was also always very excited about making things healthier for his customers. A lot of the customers are also elderly, so that is a very good fit for what we are trying to do.
0: So this is the sample you made?
1: Yeah.
0: The first one we did with the sugar. So I think the texture back then was a little bit more crispy.
1: This is relatively...
0: We actually have been going back and forth on the R&D process of the printing methods. This process of innovation is usually a path less traveled in the food business. Most owners would go for just pure profits. I would say in current times, doing both is actually very important.

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1: Plot of land which the region of Johor currently owns.
2: What is causing all this anxiety?
3: What I'm hearing from kids a lot more these days is they are giving themselves the pressure.
0: Journalism you can trust. CMA. Saturday on Japan Hour. 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Deep in the mountains.
4: Hi, Michael Tomoshimasu.
0: Where villagers preserve their traditions. Japan Hour, Saturday on CNA.
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0: Journey across Asia through stories of change, resilience and rediscovery this June on CNA. As countries across Asia race towards cleaner energy, communities are rethinking how they power their everyday lives. From solar fields to offshore wind farms, witness the transition towards a more sustainable future. In Power to the People. Hikikomori, a growing phenomenon of social withdrawal, is now affecting youths in Singapore.
6: They always hide under the bed, doesn't want to go to school.
0: Follow four individuals over 6 months as families search for answers and possible solutions in shutdown. And as Singapore transformed over the past two centuries, so too did its rivers and waterways.
7: Before Raffles came to Singapore, it was once a wet rice paddy field.
0: Rediscover the water channels that once shaped the island in Lost Rivers this June on CNA.
8: One third of food is always wasted every day. And we're talking about a huge amount of food that can actually be recycled back into the food chain. That would be a huge contribution to mankind. So there are a lot of byproducts that we see in everyday production of food. For instance, the byproduct of making tofu is okara, and this okara will be thrown away. Likewise, with coffee, you get coffee grind, with tea, you get tea leaves. By printing them, you can actually make them into holistic meals, which has nutritional value. And if we can bring health into this equation through technology, that will make this really a better world. And this is something that has been driving me in the last few years.
9: What? And then I just let you do this thing. Just now when we were trying to print like a tower component of our design, the nozzle we chose was too small and the paste inside jammed up and it didn't print properly.
10: I'm starting to feel like less confident.
11: I was like scared because just now we nearly didn't complete our work, but somehow we managed to push through, so I'm relieved right now.

0: Hopefully, later the judges will find the food very appetizing.
1: Very nice.
2: Very nice, very nice.
3: I'm Anirudh, and we are here to present the future of personalized nutrition with food 3D printing project. This was
4: the presentation today was a very exciting milestone for us because it's effectively the culmination of 4 years of work. A lot is lying on future funding and acceptance from NAMIC of what we've been doing.
3: So we're looking for solutions that we can make ourselves and then mass produce so that they are relatively more affordable. We see that now the technology is sort of at a level where we can make a commercially viable prototype. So in the next grant, that's what we'll try to do. By the end of it, we should have something that can be put directly in the market.
5: So the biggest hurdles that we face now, the technological hurdle of learning how to make the machines more usable, more reliable, can be partially solved by getting more fundings.
6: The challenge that we are facing right now is also justifying the industry commercialization part of it, right? Like, who are those people who are really interested to adopt this if we develop this successfully?
3: So we can go into hospitals, we can go for restaurants or schools, depending on where the highest demand comes from. We have to make the financial projections according to that.
6: We do see an opportunity on developing guidelines as maybe a fundable project.
7: This dish is inspired by Gardens by the Bay. This will have different flowers under a dome.
8: Yeah. So this was printed?
7: Yeah.
9: So even if you printed the base, your printed stuff is on the side that is actually visual.
10: Our design is that of a butterfly in a garden of sunflowers.
11: It may look nice, but the thing is, it has to be products that you can print that perhaps the chef is not able to, or anybody is not able to do by hand.
12: So you can see our dish is inspired by the local art science museum, and we have adapted the shape to resemble that. All the garnishes are supposed to represent our city in a garden.
9: What is the difference without printing the base, because you have the thing covering on the top?
12: We felt that by printing the base, you are able to bring out like this sort of spiral detail onto the dish.
9: But it's covered by the thing on the top.
7: As the world advances, pollution, deforestation and endangerment of both plants and animal species is posing a threat to the preservation of our forests, which leads you to our leaf, which is a dull and a plain taste.
13: I like the way you market the dish. You had used a printer to print out leaves and flower. I can see a nice layering there, and it's stable as well.
14: I feel like we will win this because of the feedback that the judges gave us and like the fact that she took a second bite.

0: Well done.
1: Last few days have been stressful trying to finish up the resogger and refiller properly.
0: But they work today.
1: Yeah.
0: Yay!
1: Prof. Patricia is one of the few people that have stuck through the whole process, through thick and thin, especially when the times got really hard. This motor can go fast, but again, it stalls. I'll just bring that down. We did have the demonstration already. Now it feels like there's a little bit more hope. And with the NAMIC funding, having Ben on our side will help to bolster the confidence in future applications, as well as make sure that we are on the right path. So the next layer is going to be with the second material.
2: This is a special award which is judged entirely on the taste criteria alone. And the winning team is, drum roll, Team B8, New Era from Republic Polytechnic. Please come on stage to receive your prize. Congratulations, team.
3: So we finally won a competition. Winning this award has helped us to like gain confidence, as well as we have now like more strength to advance to the finals.
4: So remember that in future when you see digital food, it all started at SUTD. You are making history.
5: Now, for the last 30 years, I've been an evangelist. This is almost like a personal mission. Whenever I have a chance to interact with not just companies, but even countries, I have always been there to help, to advise, to encourage them into this technology. Hopefully, in my lifetime, a food printer will become an accessory just like your microwave oven. And recipes that you have can then be downloaded on the web. You can upload and sell your recipe.

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1: All across Singapore, immersive worlds are emerging. They are portals that help make our tiny city feel a whole lot bigger. We just have to be willing to be fully immersed in the wonder.
2: Singapore is ranked among the top 5 busiest airports in the world. And moving millions of passengers also means feeding them. These are the kitchens that feed flights.
0: Don't miss Singapore Hour, Friday on CNA.

0: Indonesia's data center industry is expanding rapidly, driven by a growing digital economy and the rise of artificial intelligence, or AI. About 200 data centers of varying sizes are now operating across the country. CNA correspondent examines how Indonesia is developing talent, ensuring sustainability, and positioning itself as a regional data center hub.
1: This is Microsoft's newest data center, currently under construction at the Karawang International Industrial City in West Java. The 48 megawatt facility is expected to begin operations later this year. It's part of Microsoft's $1.7 billion investment in Indonesia as demand for data centers continues to grow. When an online purchase is made, a video is streamed, or a question is asked of AI, the request is sent to a data center. Inside, thousands of powerful computers known as servers work together to receive, process, and respond to these requests. They search through vast amounts of data and send the results back to the user's device in seconds. Without data centers, many everyday digital services simply would not function.
2: So as we think about where we build these data centers, it's really important that we design

0: designed for long term, and so they will grow over time as more and more customers are using them and using them for innovative new services as well. So we have additional tranches of land in this same campus here that will build future data centers. It'll eventually expand this data center region to be hundreds of megawatts in power and in capacity.
1: Microsoft plans to build three more facilities in the Karawang cluster in the coming years. Once completed, the site will house five data centers, forming a major regional hub. Indonesia is able to attract hyperscalers due to its position as Southeast Asia's largest digital economy, along with ample land and access to power. The government is also taking an active role in advancing its ambition to establish the country as a regional data center hub.
2: That is something that is very important for the government to analyze about the future of the regulations that we are doing, since data center is a part of our priority in attracting investment coming to Indonesia. This should be then given a kind of very dedicated treatment, be it in the regulations, be it in intense incentive, and then also in the investment climate for them.
1: Data center operators say regulatory certainty will be key to sustaining growth.
3: We build this infrastructure that will last for decades. So there will be new type of services that we bring in. We will be expanding as well. And all of those require consistent regulations. All of those requires consistent policies that will also be sustainable when we are continuing to invest, when we are operating these data centers.
1: About 40 kilometers away from Karawang, Digital Edge operates two strategically located data centers in central Jakarta. Its newest facility, Edge 2, was launched in 2024 and is currently the largest data center in the heart of the capital. The site has a 23 megawatt power capacity and can house more than 3,400 server racks.
4: This is the last line of defense for the data center, a backup generator that kicks in during a power outage. Each generator has a capacity of 3.5 megawatts. Together, all 17 units can deliver up to 23 megawatts of power for up to 30 hours.
1: Digital Edge operates data centers across seven countries in Asia Pacific, and Indonesia is its largest market by both investment value and power capacity. Its upcoming CGK campus in Bekasi, West Java, is designed for 500 megawatts of capacity, the company's biggest infrastructure commitment to date. The Singapore-headquartered digital infrastructure platform is urging authorities to designate more data center clusters as special economic zones or SEZs, which offer significant fiscal and non-fiscal incentives.
5: The more government can designate a place for SEZ, especially in areas where there's a plenty of land, water, power, and connectivity, it will be very helpful to attract more data center investments. And last but not least, streamlining the permits, giving permits to build data center so that we can get faster approvals to build the data centers.
1: Observers say Indonesia is poised to become a key data center player in the region.
6: In Jakarta, what is anchoring it would be the domestic demand. Now, it definitely can be the hub position because you have the capacity and from that you can grow. The figure that IDC do track close to about 900 megawatts in 2023 and is expected to grow at least double to triple in the next 5 years from 2023. So by 2028, we are expecting close to 2,000 megawatts.
1: Real estate and investment management company JLL says that while land remains available in Greater Jakarta for data center development, some areas are becoming constrained due to high demand. Sites must also meet strict environmental criteria, including being located in areas with low flood risk and where the land is expected to remain safe from flooding for up to 50 years. In addition, operators must take into account potential impact on local communities.
7: Developers have already making sure that all the process, the permitting, and all the procedure have been complied by the local as well as the Indonesian government regulations, so making sure there is no disturbance to the community. Each data center providers have their different requirement, but from our experience, it is starting from around 1 kilometers to 5 kilometers away from the community.
1: If data is the new oil, then data centers are the refineries of the digital age. Indonesia's ambition to become a regional hub will hinge on whether these corridors can keep the economy humming and fuel Southeast Asia's next phase of growth. Next, CNA correspondent looks at Indonesia's push to build a greener data center industry.
8: The first thing in the morning as Asia wakes up to a new day. Get up to speed with major events shaping lives in the region and other parts of the world.
9: Putting things in perspective with eye-opening reports and expert analysis as a new era of global politics breeds power struggles and shifting alliances.
8: We get to the heart of the matter and take stock of the issues you're invested in with on-the-ground reports and wall-to-wall coverage. Viewing it all from a regional lens because we put Asia first.
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11: 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We just have to be willing to be fully immersed in the wonder.
12: 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These are the kitchens that feed flights.
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1: Data centers are resource-hungry facilities fueled by the AI boom and the global shift towards cloud computing. They require a constant 24/7 supply of electricity and water and must operate at near 100% uptime to prevent service disruptions, data loss, and major financial losses. As demand grows, operators are also stepping up investments in renewable energy to power their facilities.
21: Microsoft, we don't run power plants, but we work very collaboratively with the utility providers. So we're very excited here in Indonesia to be working with PLN, who will ensure it's a 10-year contract, so we're invested in the future, and it will provide 200 megawatts of solar energy onto the grid here. And that gives us the opportunity then to use more green power from that same grid.
1: Roughly half of this power goes to IT equipment, with much of the rest used for cooling systems.
22: Data centers generate enormous heat as they process information.
4: to keep thousands of servers from overheating, they rely on water-based

0: cooling systems. Microsoft pledged to become water positive by 2030, meaning it aims to return more water to the environment than it uses.
1: Colocation provider.

0: high density, IT load density, meaning that it's very hot. You know, it has to be cooled using, you know, not the traditional air cool technology or air cooled system, but we are now using direct to chip liquid cooling, which means that the liquid will directly cool the servers. It can be a you know, different type of liquid, can be deionized water, or you know, some call it PG25. Yeah, but this is not just the water we take, but it's a special liquid, you know, with chemicals, yeah, in order to cool the servers.
1: Conventional air cooling relies on air conditioning systems to expel hot air and circulate cool air through the data hall. Direct-to-chip liquid cooling, however, is a more efficient way to remove heat from servers. It uses a closed-loop system that circulates cooling liquid directly over the processing chips inside the servers. The liquid absorbs the heat at the source, carries it away, and is then cooled before being recirculated through the system. Cooling towers form the final stage of this process, releasing heat from the facility into the outside environment. Typically located on rooftops, they are a standard feature to manage the immense heat generated by servers. Efforts to improve resource efficiency and reduce carbon emissions will soon be measured under a new sustainability index.
2: We are going to be releasing a new rating system talking about sustainability and also energy efficiency, adopting the green concept. And the push for the new standards is because investors, is because operators, even the users right now demands to see this happening in the daily practice, in the daily discipline of the data center. I think it's good news for everyone. A lot of the international players are already adopting their own standards. The association is trying to bring this into a national wide coverage, so every data center can actually showcase that, okay, I'm meeting this criteria and I'm having this rating, which will help them not only to promote, but also to be seen by customers, by end users, and by the stakeholders, including governments, how they are performing.
1: Data center operators in Indonesia say such a green rating system is needed to guide the industry.
3: I believe sustainability needs to be measured, and internally in Microsoft, we are also measuring it. And this is also something that our customers also prefer, you know, being able to use and the services of data center that also have a green energy and renewable energy supply. In fact, we just actually have reached a milestone whereby 100% of our electricity consumption is actually matched with renewable energy support, yeah, from our partners and the ecosystem as well.
1: Observers say the green rating system could eventually be linked to tax incentives, but would need national implementation and government support.
4: In order for the DC operator to want to do that, because it comes at a cost also, you need to have either the regulation in place to force them, or you have to have a favorable policy to encourage them. So you just need both sides to just push them along. That is something that even if it's not a problem that you see now, it will come to be a problem in the near future.
1: The race to build more data centers is heating up with no sign of slowing down. How well operators balance rising demand with responsible use of power and water could shape not just the industry's future, but Indonesia's broader digital ambitions. Next, CNA correspondent looks at how Indonesia is preparing its talent pool to be data center ready.
5: Journey across Asia through stories of change, resilience and rediscovery this June on CNA. As countries across Asia race towards cleaner energy, communities are rethinking how they power their everyday lives. From solar fields to offshore wind farms, witness the transition towards a more sustainable future. In Power to the People.

0: Hikikomori, a growing phenomenon of social withdrawal, is now affecting youths in Singapore.
1: They always hide under the bed, doesn't want to go to school.
0: Follow four individuals over 6 months as families search for answers and possible solutions in shutdown. And as Singapore transformed over the past two centuries, so too did its rivers and waterways.
2: Before Raffles came to Singapore, it was once a wet rice paddy field.
0: Rediscover the water channels that once shaped the island in Lost Rivers this June on CNA.
3: East Asia, a region steeped in history, now helping to write the future of our world. From the corridors of power to the region's most remote corners, we'll break down the news driving some of the world's largest economies and explain why it matters.
4: On East Asia Tonight, with me, Otelli Edwards.
5: I'm back! My name is Shermin, and you might know me from my search for the one. Now that that is done and dusted, I'm on a new quest now. One that involves my all-time favourite manga, Berserk. And the artist behind it, Kentaro Miura.
6: Kentaro Miura is a very private person. He's some like figure shrouded in mystery.
5: But with Miura no longer around,
7: I guess I'm 34 years too late.
5: I'm banking on others to tell me more about him.
6: How is Kentaro Miura's personality like? I'm
5: so desperate, I'm even reaching out to manga legends. Just to find out more about Berserk and Miura. Watch Shermin's Manga Mayhem on demand at cna.asia.
8: A career in data centers was once unfamiliar territory for Asghar. But he was encouraged to consider it as a fast-growing industry driving global economic growth and technological innovation. In 2024, the 19-year-old decided to take a leap of faith and enrolled at the Nusantara Data Center Academy. He was part of its first intake of trainees, and at the start, he struggled with self-doubt.
9: Itu awalnya memang saya nggak pede kan, karena saya ngelihat orang-orang udah pada jago lah ke IT-nya. 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
10: Penjelasan tadi mau nanya.
8: The Nusantara Data Center Academy was established in 2022 to help address a critical talent shortage in the fast-growing industry. It has a structured program designed for young talents that includes a six-month classroom training in data center management. This is followed by 6 months of on-the-job training and eventual work placement.
11: Kita tidak hanya memberikan teori, tapi kita memberikan real experience, karena kita adalah selain trainer, kita pun juga sebagai pelaku industri data centers, kita memberikan sharing knowledge kita terhadap mereka di dalam pengajarannya kita. 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
8: The Nusantara Data Center Academy adopts the pentahelix model, bringing together five key groups to drive innovation, solve complex challenges, and support sustainable growth. 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It collaborates with global academies to provide specialized certifications in data center design, sustainability, and safety. A vibrant ecosystem is built through webinars, gatherings, and industry tours, creating opportunities for professionals, students, and enthusiasts to connect and grow. The Academy also engages the government, which plays a key role as regulator and policy maker, providing legal frameworks and support. Insights and discussions on data center innovation are shared.

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1: The Nusantara Data Center Academy is also equipped with this dedicated podcast studio. The podcast Nusantara plays a key role in community outreach, offering in-depth discussions on the technical and business aspects of Indonesia's growing digital landscape.
0: Analysts say the multidisciplinary nature of data centers spanning IT, engineering and facilities management poses a major challenge for workforce development.
2: Especially if you are looking into data center operations specialists and AI operations specialists. These are two talent groups that is not readily being taught in the school. So even they are from the science and engineering, they graduate, they are not readily in this space. So you do need tertiary post-graduation. You need to push for training in that aspect. The policy within Indonesia itself need to push for this talent and the ecosystem development. That would drive the growth of the ecosystem.
0: While specialized academies like the Nusantara Data Center Academy are beginning to bridge that gap, obstacles remain. The closed nature of the data center industry is a primary driver of the global talent shortage. As critical infrastructure, data centers operate under strict security protocols, limiting access and knowledge sharing.
3: The data center industry in Southeast Asia is growing so rapidly, but the talent is not. And I don't see that we are going to be able to overcome the condition unless the operators starts to openly collaborate with training institutions. The industry itself is a very close industry. People don't want to share. People are not allowed to share about what they do, about where is the location of the data center, and etc. And this creates a big gap in the industry itself. The data center industry who needs the talent, but also from the supply side, from the education sector.
0: At the entrance of this data center, there's no company logo or name, a sign of how closed and security conscious the industry can be. Colocation provider Digital Edge recognizes the need to balance confidentiality with collaboration. Since 2024, it has partnered with the Nusantara Data Center Academy, hiring 8 of its graduates.
4: Our partnership with Nusantara DC Academy, is very beneficial and very, very good to the industry because it provides, the on-the-job training. So the students can learn, from us, how we operate and we manage our data centers. And, in time, then they will, those talents can be absorbed into the market. And we are also very open to attract talents from other industry as well coming into this industry because we need more engineers, we need more builders, we need more operation team, to be able to run the data centers.
0: Technology giant Microsoft is also supporting Indonesia's digital workforce development, helping to build a local AI-ready ecosystem through knowledge transfer. The company uses its global training curriculum adapted to suit Indonesia's local context.
5: We are aiming across the board in Indonesia with a program what we call Elevate. So this is a scaling AI scaling program for the nation. Last year, we actually just completed 1.1 million of talent AI skilled together with the government agencies.
0: As Indonesia's data center industry expands, its success will depend not just on infrastructure, but on a skilled workforce. For Azga, now working as a data center technician, the journey is just beginning. He plans to continue his studies in mechatronics and hopes to carry this path forward, inspiring the next generation to power Indonesia's digital transformation.

0: globally recognised, trusted by audiences. CNA, understand Asia.
1: CNA's app and website just dropped a new feature, games. Easy to play and great for quick breaks on a busy day. We have five games. Here's Buzzword, where you form as many words as you can using the given letters. All words have to include the center letter. Make it extra fun by inviting a friend to a challenge. Over at Guessword, you have six chances to uncover the hidden word, using the color feedback to see if you place the letters correctly. In Mini Crossword and Mini Sudoku, challenge yourself by completing them in the shortest time possible. Feeling stuck? You can always play with a friend or ask for help. We also have an all-time favorite, word search. There's only one rule, drag from the first to the last letter in any direction, including backwards and diagonally. Here's the fun part. When you sign in, you can build streaks when you play daily, earn badges, and even if you miss a day, you can use a freeze to save your streak. Have fun!

0: This is Singapore Tonight.
1: Good evening, I'm Angela Lim. In tonight's top stories, Singapore residents are living longer, with life expectancy at 83.9 years, 12 months more than a decade ago. And once again, women continue to outlive men. Singapore is among 60 economies that could face new US tariffs over alleged forced labour concerns. Analysts warn the move could raise costs for exporters and reshape trade flows. And more private homes are in the pipeline, with land for over 4,700 units set to be released in the second half of the year. Analysts say the added supply could help keep price growth more stable. And helping local farms grow seafood faster and more efficiently, a new R&D will test and develop more nutritious feed to boost yields and strengthen food security. Plus, first pre-sale for BTS's December concert tickets. The grief, the tension, and the joy. It was hardly smooth like butter. We'll tell you just how much resale prices are.

0: Life expectancy of Singapore residents has increased to 83.9 years in 2025. Singaporeans have added a year to their overall age compared to a decade ago. One sociologist lists factors such as better healthcare support, ownership of mental and physical well-being, and digital literacy. Now, the SingStats study showed that life expectancy at birth surpassed pre-pandemic levels in 2019, rising by 0.2 years. However, it did not take into account future changes in mortality. Researchers found that life expectancies from 2020 to 2023 were affected by higher mortality rates. That was because of the COVID-19 pandemic. Over the last decade, male life expectancy improved by 1.3 years. Female life expectancy improved 0.9 years from 85.1 years in 2015.
1: So being happy is very important as part of aging, you know, meaningfully to see things well, to enjoy friends together and bonding together. That's very important. And I also noticed that, you know, pickleball is being picked up in Singapore now because we are more conscious of exercises and sports and it's much more accessible. So I think these are very important change in behavior post-pandemic.
0: For residents aged 65 in 2025, they can expect to live up to 21.6 years more. It's a similar trend of longer life expectancy for females. They're able to live over 3 years longer than males. The report also looked at the expected survival rates of newborns. The life expectancy also improved from 2015 to 2025. Newborn girls showed better survival rates. They're expected to be alive at 85. And this proportion is higher compared to boys. But closing the gap between male and female life expectancy will not happen overnight.
1: And the public education has also started a lot. So 5 years is a very reasonable time to see if we could have, we could up the life expectancy by another 1 or even 2 years.
0: And for more analysis, we're joined by Assistant Professor Shannon Ng, who is a Deputy Director at NTU's Centre for the Study of Social Inequality. Professor, good to have you in the studio with us.
2: Good to be here.
0: Now, first of all, can you tell us some of the biggest reasons why Singaporeans are living longer now?
2: I think some of the most obvious reasons are there's good clinical care and access to that. There's better health, better understanding of health now. But I think one of the biggest reasons would be cohort change, which is that younger generations of people are aging more healthily than those who are, than say, the pioneer generation, right? And this is because of expansion in education. People are becoming more affluent, and this has knock-on effects on other things. For example, more people are less likely to smoke nowadays.
0: Yeah, but yeah. Is our health span also increasing in tandem with the life expectancy, or are we looking at, you know, staying alive longer, but also potentially managing more chronic diseases along the way?
2: Right. As of now, there is, I think, no evidence that our health span is keeping up with our lifespan, right? So I think the current gap is now 10 years, about 10 years. So people can expect to live 10 years in some sort of, with some sort of disease. That's not to say a very bad thing, mainly because some of the reason why this is so is because we have earlier detection, right? So if you know earlier that you are have a disease, then you are more likely to manage it. And that's also part of the reason why we see that maybe there's not so much of a catch-up in terms of lifespan and health span.
0: Right. Now, if you look at the stats that we've seen earlier, it breaks down life expectancy between men and women. There are differences there, but not so much by ethnicity. So I was wondering, in your research, are there any meaningful differences when it comes to different ethnic groups and life expectancy?
2: Right. Not my research, but I think in 2022, there was a parliamentary question on this. SingStat doesn't publish life expectancy by ethnicity regularly, but there was a reply to this. And so I think there it was the Malay population with the lowest life expectancy, and then followed by the Indian population and then the Chinese population. I mean, the numbers back in 2022 were, I think, 79.4 for the Malay population and then 84.3, I think, for the Chinese population.
0: Yeah, so when it comes to health status and also income levels, that has improved over the years for older people. But Singapore could still face some inequalities in terms of life expectancy, as you mentioned, also across ethnic groups potentially. How do we tackle that? How do we address these inequalities when it comes to longevity and health?
2: Right. I think older people don't become older overnight, right? They don't become older adults overnight. We we accumulate a lifetime worth of experiences and practices. And that's why I think in older age, older adults are far more varied than younger people. And because we are an aging population, I think we will begin to see more of these inequalities. And many of these inequalities are driven, of course, by differences in resources. Of course, SES is one of the ways to think about socioeconomic status. And so differences in income, differences in education, differences in the time that you can put to all the different activities that we are told to put our time into, right? So exercising, eating well, food and nutrition, these are things that all take resources. And those with more resources are better able to mobilize those resources to be healthy, whereas those who have less, I think, will find themselves more and more squeezed by time, by work, and have less time, I guess, to stay healthy. And so I think, yes, I think there is a real risk of us having greater inequalities in terms of health and longevity, just because older people are more varied and also because of the compounding effect of income and wealth.
0: Mm. Now, one way to tackle that would be, you know, preventive care, in which Singapore has seen quite a boom in that industry. How much can the industry of preventive care help to impact life expectancy? And in what ways has it been most effective?
2: Right. I think preventive care is a great idea, right? It is, you move further upstream before you have some interventions before you get the disease, right? You try to prevent it. But I think we can go further upstream even more, right? I think the WHO defines the social determinants of health as the conditions by which we grow, live, work and play, right? And so I think all of these things affect our health especially in a time where we have more kind of chronic diseases instead of acute diseases. All these conditions matter. And so, for example, how much time do you spend at work? What kind of care arrangements do you have? What kind of food do you choose to eat because of your lifestyle? I think all of these things are shaped not just by policy that helps people kind of exercise more or give them better access to clinical pharmaceutical drugs, but also to just take care of people at every stage of the life course, right? Even when they are not sick.
0: Right. Well, Professor, thank you so much for sharing your insights with us today. I've been chatting with Assistant Professor Shannon Ang, who is Deputy Director at NTU Centre for the Study of Social Inequality. In other news, Singapore is among 60 economies that could face additional levies on exports to the United States. The Office of the U.S. Trade Representative made the announcement after an investigation determined that those economies failed to curb trade on goods allegedly made with forced labor. The probe was launched under Section 301 of the Trade Act of 1974. Most are facing a 12.5% duty. They include China, India, Japan, South Korea, and Singapore. Others that have imposed or committed to impose forced labour restrictions would be subject to a lower levy of 10%. They include the European Union and Taiwan. Beijing has criticised Washington's actions. It has denied suggestions of forced labour and said trade issues should be sorted out in discussions. New Delhi, Tokyo and Seoul said they are in close contact with Washington on the matter. The European Parliament's Trade Committee has called the US Trade Representative's findings utterly absurd. It said the EU has adopted the world's strictest legislation on products made with forced labour. The committee head pointed out as well that the proposed 10% levy was above a 15% duty framework agreed in August last year. The US levies will not go into effect immediately. Written comments are to be sent by 6th July and public hearings expected to start the next day. Singapore has already rejected claims by the US Trade Office. In April, the Trade and Industry Ministry said there was no evidence of Singapore's role in supply chains of goods associated with forced labour to the US. Now, one analyst says this could mark the start of a new round of tariff assessments by the US on its trading partners.
3: I think that the challenge here is that it's unclear what is even meant by forced labor. All of the materials that I've read from the case that was released today doesn't really clarify very much what the U.S. is looking for and what would it mean to effectively enforce that, also unclear. And it shows you, I think, that this is less of a serious investigation and much more of a way for the United States to rebuild its tariff wall that was reduced when the Supreme Court overturned Trump's first attempt at building new tariffs under IEEPA in February.
0: She adds that a potential 12.5% tariff could erode Singapore's competitive advantage and lead to shifts in supply chains. That's especially as it's also facing a separate investigation into structural excess capacity. For businesses, this could mean exports to the US are no longer commercially viable.
3: I think firms have to do that internal calculation themselves. What is that sort of magic number, if you will, beyond which you can no longer afford to absorb a tariff? And then that's when you really need to get serious about diversification outside of the United States.
0: And still to come, using AI to help build cities. An exhibition showcases how it can, for example, help make roads safer. And geopolitics to play an increasing role in investment decisions. That's according to Temasek Chairman Teo Chee Hin. He'll outline how the firm is adapting in an ever-changing world. Stay with us.
4: A closely watched vote at the United Nations. The Philippines is seeking a non-permanent seat on the Security Council. It's arguing for a stronger ASEAN voice as global conflicts and geopolitical tensions reshape the international agenda. On the next Asia First, what the vote reveals about the region's growing role in the global diplomacy.
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6: 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They are portals that help make our tiny city feel a whole lot bigger. We just have to be willing to be fully immersed in the wonder.
7: Singapore is ranked among the top 5 busiest airports in the world. And moving millions of passengers also means feeding them. These are the kitchens that feed flights.
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9: Plot of land which the region of Johor currently owns.
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0: Welcome back. In business news, Vietnam posted its largest trade deficit on record in May, largely due to surging energy and raw material prices. The country's imports last month came in higher than expected at more than $50 billion, and exports coming in lower than expected, giving Hanoi a trade deficit of more than $5 billion. The country is bearing the brunt of surging fuel prices, as imports of crude last month more than doubled on year. Another driver was electronics and computer supplies, up more than 60% over the same period at some $21 billion. The U.S. remains Vietnam's largest export market, with statistics data showing Hanoi's trade surplus with Washington reaching $60 billion from January to May. Surging import costs of raw materials are weighing down on Vietnam's manufacturing-heavy economy, with the government warning that 10% growth goal may be hard to meet. Indonesian equities fell to a five-year low before recovering to end the day down 4.11%. The rupiah also depreciating to new lows as it edges towards the 18,000 mark. A mix of concerns are weighing on investor sentiment and extending losses in Indonesian equities and assets. High oil and gas prices almost wiping out the country's trade surplus in April and raising fears as to how the government will continue to fund subsidies. A recent centralization of commodity exports have also sent jitters over state intervention. That's on top of President Prabowo Subianto's ambitious development plans, which runs into the billions of dollars. These fiscal concerns clouding outlook, with ratings agencies Moody's and Fitch cutting the country's credit rating to negative earlier this year. Capital outflows also weakening the currency past lows seen during the 1998 Asian financial crisis. Bank Indonesia saying it would take necessary and measured steps to stabilize the rupiah. Last month, the central bank made a jumbo rate hike in a bid to support the currency. In other news, the Organization for Economic Cooperation and Development has warned global economic growth could slump the longer

0: longer the war on Iran drags on. Now, under a worst-case scenario, the OECD projects global growth falling to just 1.8% in 2027, while inflation rises 1.3 percentage points. The organization's chief economist also says unemployment will rise, and investment across the board would weaken, increasing the risks of a correction in global markets. Stefano Scarpetta adds that although the impact would be global, developing economies would be disproportionately affected. It would especially impact those with limited energy reserves, higher household consumption, weak social safety nets, and fragile currencies. The report also showed challenges that central banks face when it comes to balancing reining in inflation and avoiding economic harm. The OECD projected that the Bank of Japan and the European Central Bank will hike rates this year. And here are some other business stories on our radar. China's best-known artificial intelligence startup DeepSeek is reportedly set to raise $7 billion in its maiden fundraising round. Key investors set to include the company's own founder, tech giant Tencent, and battery maker CATL. Reports say DeepSeek is in final talks to secure backing from China's National AI Fund as well. Its participation would mark a major endorsement from Beijing. The reported lineup underscores China's efforts to build a self-sufficient AI sector as it faces geopolitical constraints. Even so, DeepSeek's fundraising still trails that of US rivals Anthropic and OpenAI. Despite its potential to rank among China's largest private tech financings. And ByteDance risks losing its lead in China's fierce market for consumer AI after more than 6 million monthly active users left its flagship chatbot last month due to a preview of paid subscription tiers. It's a rare slump for Doubao since its 2023 launch, but it remains China's most popular AI mobile app. Doubao's falling numbers underscore broader challenge for China tech giants, as consumers in the world's largest internet market have suggested little willingness to pay for everyday AI services. And in other news, at least one person in Kuwait has died after Iranian drone and missile strikes hit the international airport and other civilian infrastructures. More than 60 others were wounded. The attacks forced Kuwaiti authorities to divert flights and close the airport earlier today. Some operations have resumed. Tehran's attacks mark an escalation for Kuwait, a close U.S. ally, which had seen relative calm since the temporary Iran war ceasefire in April. Kuwait has condemned Iran for targeting civilian and vital facilities, stating it has the right to respond to Iranian aggressions. The U.S. and Iran are exchanging blame over the latest strikes. Tehran says its attacks on Gulf countries are in response to overnight U.S. strikes on Iran. While the U.S. says its actions were defensive and came after Iran attempted attacks across the Middle East, which were intercepted. Singapore state investor Temasek says geopolitics is playing an increasingly important role in investment decisions. Chairman Teo Chee Hian spoke to the media after taking the helm in October last year, outlining how the firm is adapting its investment strategy to a more uncertain world. Nadira Zaidi has more.
1: Investing is no longer a straightforward business. Temasek Chairman Teo Chee Hian says a more volatile global environment marked by economic uncertainties and geopolitical conflicts has made investing even more challenging. He adds that a disciplined approach to risk remains a cornerstone of Temasek's investment strategy.
2: We have investments.
3: Beyond economics, politics, security, and global events play a big role in markets. And that's why understanding the bigger picture is becoming increasingly important for investors.
2: Today, geopolitics have come into play, and so we have to take that into consideration because it may hit particular investments that you're making, it may hit particular sectors in which we're investing in, it may hit particular countries that we have invested in, that we have investments in. So we have to take that into account. As I said, in the end, it comes down to looking at all the factors in a disciplined way and making the investment with an eye to the appropriate levels of risk and return.
3: Mr. Teo said the impact of the Gulf War will linger even if hostilities end and the Strait of Hormuz reopens. Higher energy prices could drive up food costs, adding pressure on the global economy. But there are still opportunities, with Temasek considering setting up an office in the region to support portfolio companies and deepen co-investment partnerships. Mr. Teo also sees a positive direction in US-China ties after a recent meeting between the two countries' leaders.
2: In past years, the Shangri-La Dialogue, my sense was that they were talking past each other and that talking was at various decibel levels. This year, it's not just that the decibel level has come down, but they actually have converged on some language. And both sides were talking about constructive, strategic, stable relationship.
3: When it comes to investments, Mr. Teo said Temasek's focus is in companies that can use artificial intelligence to create value and disrupt others in the market. He also pointed to another rapidly evolving sector.
2: There's a great ferment in drug discovery, and some of that is driven by AI as well, but also by new discoveries in the way drugs work and so on. So new mechanisms and so on. And so that's also a growing area. And there's a huge demand in the world for more effective, better drugs.
3: On Temasek's net zero by 2050 goals, Mr. Teo said beyond sustainable reasons, it makes sense to invest in greener options due to its greater resilience and good returns in the long term.
2: We are neither zealots nor are we skeptics. We're realists. We look at the data, we look at what's possible, and we invest in that direction. And recently, with the situation for oil and gas from the Gulf, there's another good reason to want to invest in these types of renewable energies and so on, because it provides you greater resilience as well.
3: The former senior minister also said he's encouraged by how the new cabinet, led by Prime Minister Lawrence Wong, is tackling the challenges ahead. He adds that the stability in political leadership, together with efforts to bridge divides within society, will put Singapore in good stead for the future.
0: And still to come, getting locally farmed fish to your plates faster. How Singapore's aquaculture is making new waves thanks to new R&D. And the story of wild leopard cats in Singapore, its precarious numbers, and why it needs to be moved from its current Changi habitat. Details when Singapore Tonight returns.

0: Southeast Asia, a region steeped in history, now helping to write the future of our world. From the corridors of power to the region's most remote corners, we'll break down the news driving some of the world's largest economies and explain why it matters.
1: On East Asia Tonight, with me, Otelie Edwards.

0: Welcome back. Analysts say a strong pipeline of land for private housing is likely to support more stable price growth in the market. That says sites for more than 4,700 private residential units are being offered for the second half of this year under the government land sales program. Alexandra Anand reports.
1: After a string of strong project launch weekends this year, industry observers say the search for new housing sites is on. And turns out, developers may well be spoilt for choice. 9 sites will be launched in the second half of this year alone. They can yield about 4,700 private homes, bringing the total supply to more than 9,300 units for 2026. That's more than 50% higher than the annual average over the past decade.
2: We do see a high number of developers participating in each of the GLS tender. For example, in 2024, there was an average of about 2.4 for the private residential tender. And 2025, we're about 5.6. And this year alone, to date, we have about 4.6. So the government will want to ensure a steady supply so that developers have enough options to choose from and need not, in a way, pay high prices for the land, because that could have repercussions on the eventual selling price.
1: And that could mean more homes in key growth areas, such as the up-and-coming Jurong Lake District. A mixed-use site there will be launched for tender in July, after previous efforts to award one ultimately failed in 2024. The site can potentially yield 1,200 residential units, as well as spaces for offices, retail and other uses. National Development Minister Cheong Tat says this launch marks the next phase of the area's growth as a key business and lifestyle hub outside the city. Another site in Jurong East could also attract keen interest. This 1.49-hectare plot is the first executive condominium site to be launched in the area in nearly 30 years. It's also the only EC site to be released this time round and is expected to yield some 735 residential units.
3: This might be in anticipation of weaker developers' interest in EC sites after the rollout of the new measures, such as longer MOP periods to 10 years for EC home buyers. The market can observe how home buyers is going to respond to the new launches, and this will also help developers to calibrate their bidding strategy for this particular land parcel.
1: The total supply pipeline of private housing, including executive condominiums, is now brought to around 61,000 units. About 32,000 will be available for sale in the next 2 years.
0: Artificial intelligence tools are increasingly being used in city planning, helping planners analyze data and design better community spaces. A new exhibition by the Urban Redevelopment Authority highlights how these tools can shape how the city is planned, built, and managed. One of the tools focuses on making roads safer, using AI to detect unsafe parking behavior. Another helps to pinpoint locations along walkways where falls may be more likely, helping planners create safer and more accessible spaces for seniors. Such tools allow city planners to make more targeted interventions.
4: Urban planning is dynamic. We're constantly having to adapt to an aging population, to the new ways of working in a post-pandemic world, and to climate change. This is where AI can be a powerful partner.

0: partner in planning by helping us move from reacting to anticipating. This means we can intervene earlier, allocate resources more precisely, and design policies with greater confidence in their downstream efficacy.
1: And we have an urban futurist in studio today to take us through what AI means for architecture and city planning. Prof. Jason Pomeroy, who's founder of Pomeroy Studios, joins us now. Professor, great to have you in the studio.
2: Pleasure to be back.
1: Well, first of all, as an architect yourself, is AI likely to just be a tool for better urban management? Or do you think it could completely transform the way we build cities?
2: I think at this point in time, it's a great tool for actually planning and coming up with various different scenarios. Scenario planning to test different ideas, shaping, honing, monitoring the way that we create cities. I don't think we're at the point yet that it's going to be taking over the world, taking over the design profession, the architectural profession. I certainly hope not at this point in time. But ultimately, we need to bear in mind that AI is a bit like a young child. It needs to be shaped. It needs to be honed. It needs respectable parents to actually coax and cajole it to do the right thing. And at this point in time, it's still in the infancy of it helping shape the built environment.
1: Yeah, so then the question is, how then do we shape these programs, right? These AI programs to create more holistic, better built environments for us? Mm-hmm. How do you start?
2: The key is big data and ensuring that the data is the right data. As we see, if we go on to, say, ChatGPT or Gemini, we enter in commands. And if we enter in the inappropriate command or not such a well-tailored sentence, we may get not necessarily the greatest responses. So we need to be sure that what the data we're using is good quality data that is actually going to be allowing us to then create better outcomes and better built environments. So let's start with the data and not try and rely too much on how AI is going to be changing the world when it comes to design. If we have the data in place, we can use that as the foundations to make better decisions. And when we're using that data in real time, that's when we can actually start to see real improvement, whether it's in the infrastructure of our roads and highways, or even the operational efficiencies of our buildings.
1: Mm. And speaking of a better environment, so applying what you've just said, the data is really important, you know, on the fly, being able to make corrections
2: yes,
1: to the programs.
2: In real time.
1: How then do you apply that to make a more inclusive built environment for cities, you know, for seniors, for people who have mobility issues, for example?
2: I'm a real advocate for the fact that data has to mobilise everyone, from the 7-year-old child all the way through to the 70-year-old grandparent. If the data or the technology is not at their fingertips and is usable, then it's pointless. So what we need to ensure is that the data platforms are accessible to all. And actually, it's the liberation of that data that can be effectively levelling the playing field so that it is good and it's inclusive for the seniors and for the youngsters.
1: Well, as an architect, I have to ask, in what ways is AI perhaps doing the architect's job a bit better than a human architect? And in what ways is it not really able to replace that human touch?
2: That's a really good question. I mean, I am of the old school generation where I would have a black pen and a sketchbook. And in the analog world, we used to kind of sketch, draw, have drawing boards. But obviously, with technology progressing, we then went to various different drawing platforms, digital drawing platforms. Then we had BIM automation. Then you're looking at big data. And we can see that it enhances the efficiencies of how we deliver those projects. Clash detection, seeing beams crashing into services pipes, or being able to understand where the faults are before they become reality. This is where the data can really help us. So ultimately, it's not going to make people redundant. It's just going to give us greater capacity to do the right thing. Everybody kind of laments the idea that AI and big data is actually going to be putting young architects out of business. It's not going to be doing that. It's just going to enhance the way that they actually can do their jobs. So they should still be applying for architecture school for certain.
1: Yeah, I want to get into that concern because it is a real one for people getting into the industry.
2: Yeah.
1: How would you advise they approach AI in the architecture industry? How do you use it and harness it to do your work well without fearing that you'll be replaced by it?
2: Yeah, exactly. I mean, there's the moral and ethical story about how you can be entering in commands to a design platform, and it's generating a design very, very quickly, which would have taken you hours instead of weeks. So there is naturally that fear that maybe it's going to be making people redundant. But actually, no. If we're able to kind of utilize the software in order to be able to shape designs quicker, it allows us to then be more efficient and get the product to the market quicker. We're effectively not making anybody redundant. In the 19th century, when they created new machines to manufacture goods, people were lamenting that it was the end of the world, the fact that the machines are taking over. We're having those same arguments 150 to 200 years on, thinking that AI is going to do the same. No, it's creating more jobs. It's creating more capacity. We're going to be able to do things quicker, more efficiently, and probably for the betterment of civil society as well as the built environment.
1: Yeah, it's how open and how quickly you're able to take on those skills.
2: Exactly.
1: Well, Professor, thank you so much for coming in today and sharing your insights with us. I've been chatting with Prof. Jason Pomeroy there, helping us understand city planning for the future. In other news, critically endangered native wildcats in Singapore will be relocated from their Changi habitat to other local sites. This is part of efforts to keep their population stable amid development works in that area. For the mainland leopard cat in particular, conservation experts estimate its population to be less than 50. But the mammal has shown signs in recent years that it's able to grow its numbers gradually if given the right environment and protection. A team of volunteers used trail cameras to monitor the cats over 9 months. They found at least 3 adult and 2 young cats to be living in the Changi area. This gave the team a better idea of the cat's behavior and ability to reproduce. The cats will undergo vet checks before being shifted to other suitable habitats. The relocation will begin in the second half of this year.
3: What we might be concerned about is, first of all, whether we can get the leopard cats in perhaps transporting them, whether or not they transporting them to another location, whether or not they will feel comfortable in a new location, and whether they would be able to find mates in a new location, because, you know, there are not that many leopard cats in our natural habitats.
4: Our focus right now is on ensuring that the conditions are suitable for the release, but we are also looking into measures to monitor the leopard cats in the release locations.
1: You could get locally farmed fish on your plate faster, thanks to a new research and development hub aimed at improving fish feed quality. Led by the Singapore Food Agency and the Singapore Institute of Technology, it's a testbed for feed producers to develop more nutritious feed, improve productivity, and possibly lower costs for farms. Natalie Ong with more.
5: Rearing the seafood you eat is not as simple as it seems. Among the considerations, controlling diseases, electricity costs, and market demand. Then, there's feed.
6: The beginning point is knowing what we feed, yeah, because we just read from the label, from the back, and then we say, yes, yes, we are price takers, we are quality takers, and we don't know what lands up in our pans and our cages and our tanks.
5: That's where an upcoming centre at SIT hopes to make a difference. It'll look at improving the quality of feed for tropical marine species, as aquaculture plays an increasingly important role in food security.
7: The growth of aquaculture must increasingly be driven by improving productivity through better inputs. This would enable us to produce more with less within tighter land, resource, and environmental constraints. High-yield input-driven productivity is central to building an aquaculture sector that is resilient and ready for the challenges ahead.
5: The centre also hopes to improve yields and help local farmers cut costs, especially as feed alone accounts for about 60% of production costs.
8: we can come up with feed that has a higher performance such that it can help the farmers to reduce the operation cost and also to reduce the time to market to help them to actually have their produce reach out to the market as soon as possible. Based on the nutrition profile, if we eat the right nutrition profile, the fish get to grow to the harvest weight at a faster rate. So in that case, it can actually reduce the

0: farming period and reduce the time to market.
1: So the magic formula that we all like is per dollar of feed, can the fish grow more, can the fish grow faster, can the fish grow stronger. Actually, different even commercial feeds, some feed really will make

0: Here's a look at how else Singapore is growing its aquaculture sector. Now, you might have seen some locally farmed species before, like Asian sea bass, milkfish, and pompano. Local farms also produce small quantities of shrimp and crabs. Last year, local seafood farm productivity increased nearly 27%, from 40.7 to 51.5 tonnes per hectare, with total production of seafood standing at 3,800 tonnes. But the sector is facing growing pressure. Climate change, constraints in feedstock supply, and gaps in disease and biosecurity continue to weigh on output. Now, to tackle all these, Singapore is investing in R&D to improve the genetics and nutrition of fish species with strong consumer demand, as well as farming equipment.
1: So all this research will in turn help our farms get access to better and better feed when this formula is translated to production in a feed mill. On a smaller scale, when they are doing all these trials, our farm will also have a chance to try the latest feed to look at its efficacy. So every batch of fish that they grow, if they have some access to all this better feed that's on trial, can also help them instantaneously improve their productivity.
0: And still to come, the World Cup kicks off in just over a week. We tell you which matches will be available on Free to Air. Plus, the first day of pre-sales for BTS concert tickets has gone dynamite. But just how high are resale prices going? Find out after the break. Plus, attracting more locals to become bus captains. Details of higher starting salaries and sign-on bonuses. That's coming up after this break.
2: Closely watched vote at the United Nations. The Philippines is seeking a non-permanent seat on the Security Council. It's arguing for a stronger ASEAN voice as global conflicts and geopolitical tensions reshape the international agenda. On the next Asia First, what the vote reveals about the region's growing role in the global diplomacy.
3: Every answer starts with a question and a trail we follow. We uncover what's hidden so you get clarity.
4: CNA's app and website just dropped a new feature, games. Easy to play and great for quick breaks on a busy day. We have five games. Here's Buzzword, where you form as many words as you can using the given letters. All words have to include the center letter. Make it extra fun by inviting a friend to a challenge. Over at Guessword, you have six chances to uncover the hidden word, using the color feedback to see if you place the letters correctly. In Mini Crossword and Mini Sudoku, challenge yourself by completing them in the shortest time possible. Feeling stuck? You can always play with a friend or ask for help. We also have an all-time favorite, word search. There's only one rule: drag from the first to the last letter in any direction, including backwards and diagonally. Here's the fun part. When you sign in, you can build streaks when you play daily, earn badges, and even if you miss a day, you can use a freeze to save your streak. Have fun.
5: I'm back. My name is Shermin, and you might know me from my search for the one. Now that that is done and dusted, I'm on a new quest now. One that involves my all-time favourite manga, Berserk. And the artist behind it, Kentaro Miura.
6: Kentaro Miura is a very private person. He's some, like, figure shrouded in mystery.
5: But with Miura no longer around,
7: I guess I'm 34 years too late.
5: I'm banking on others to tell me more about him.
6: Oh, how is Kentaro Miura's personality like? I'm
5: so desperate, I'm even reaching out to manga legends. Just to find out more about Berserk and Miura. Watch Shermin's Manga Mayhem on demand at cna.asia.

0: New Singaporean bus captains will receive higher starting salaries and sign-on bonuses from January next year. The move seeks to attract more locals into the profession amid an expanding bus network. It comes as the proportion of local bus captains fell from 54% in 2021 to 41% last year. Claudia Lim with more.
1: For the past 7 years, Muhammad Indra Ahmad Sinin has been working as a bus captain. To retain drivers like him, bus operators are making a one-time salary adjustment for all current bus captains. New bus captains who joined more recently will have theirs partly funded by the government. Mr. Indra says the move makes a meaningful difference.
2: My wife not working, I still got kids, and I still need to pay for the whole thing. So with this pay bump, it helps like an increase of like 150, 250 kind of thing extra. And I'm just keep on like looking forward to come to work. You know, it's like company or even the government itself is looking after us.
1: He's a resident driver of Service 858, Singapore's longest bus route. Over the years, Mr. Indra pushed for better working conditions, among them a mid-route driver swap. This reduces continuous driving time on long services. Such measures are now part of broader efforts by operators to improve the attractiveness and safety of the bus captain role.
3: The latest moves come as the industry faces challenges attracting and retaining local bus captains. The proportion of Singaporean bus drivers have fallen in recent years, while an ageing workforce means more are leaving the profession.
1: To attract more people to the sector, new local bus captains will receive $450 more in starting monthly salaries. There's also an additional $2,000 in first-year sign-on bonus. These increases will be fully funded by the government. Combining allowance, bonus and overtime pay, most recruits can expect to earn around $600 more a month in their first year. This brings the average monthly salary to more than $4,000.
4: It would allow a situation where we have more bus captains, and this will alleviate definitely issues such as shorter, you know, rest times, as well as, you know, help us to lengthen our headways as well. I think that this is something that everyone in Singapore is looking forward to, you know, for better bus safety, you know, for better reliability when it comes to timing and schedules.
1: The Land Transport Authority says these wage adjustments are separate from the formula used to determine public transport fares. Bus operators also welcome the new measures. Acting Transport Minister Jeffrey Seow says the larger pool of bus drivers will allow working conditions to improve, such as shift arrangements. It will also make such careers more sustainable.
0: From defending champions Argentina taking on Algeria to tournament favourites France going up against Iraq, football fans in Singapore can catch some of the FIFA World Cup matches for free. Mediacorp's Channel 5 and MeWatch will be showing 28 matches in its biggest ever free-to-air lineup for the tournament. The 28 games include group stage matches, the semi-finals, the third-place playoff and the final. Mediacorp is the official broadcast rights holder of this year's FIFA World Cup in Singapore. It says the move is part of its push to make major sporting moments more accessible for all and bring audiences together through shared national experiences. And you can also subscribe to the FIFA World Cup 2026 via MeWatch and catch all 104 matches live on the platform. In other news, tickets for K-pop boy band BTS's concert tour in Singapore are going on resale sites for up to 23 times their original price. The inflated listings emerged on the very first day of pre-sales, even with more than 220,000 tickets up for grabs across four nights. Ivy Chok with this report.
5: Ticket sales opened at noon and already demand was blowing up like dynamite. My lowest queue number came in at more than 33,000 people ahead.
6: Time check, it's about 30 minutes since the sales began and we only just got to the 20,000s. We started at about 33,000, so that's about 4,000 or 5,000.
5: For one

0: young BTS fan trying to get tickets while in school was anything but smooth.
1: I think my ticketing experience was quite chaotic because firstly, I was in class, so I couldn't really use my laptop to try for the ticketing. So it was mainly on my phone, and then trying to coordinate with like my friends to help me to get the tickets were a bit hard because I need to focus on class and try and communicate with my friends as well. And then there's a lot of people going in and out wanting tickets as well.
0: Another fan says it took her more than 3 hours to secure seats, and she left nothing to chance.
2: My husband's actually working from home today, and the kids at home because it's the school holidays. I was like, okay, the TV's Wi-Fi is off. Everything else is in airplane mode. Only the things that I'm using for ticketing are actually on Wi-Fi. And then I have the phone 5G as a backup as well.
0: Resale listings began circulating as soon as 20 minutes after the official pre-sale kicked off. On ticket broker StubHub, a single VIP ticket by the stage was listed for close to $9,000, nearly 23 times its original price. Scalpers have also taken to social media site X, with one seller sharing what looked to be a document with more than 150 tickets, complete with seat details, and offering buyers a PDF version of tickets. One post on online platform Carousell also showed a set of 4 VIP tickets on offer for about $6,700. It's since appeared to have been taken down. Fans and local group chats have started actively flagging such inflated listings, with some lodging reports as well.
2: It's daylight robbery. And again, it really takes away from actual fans. And you know, not all BTS fans are going to be able to afford that kind of thing.
0: With 2 more days of ticketing to go, fans who are not so lucky say they will continue to try securing a spot.
3: Can't get enough of coverage of day one of the BTS ticketing? We have much more on CNA.asia. Go read about how one fan CNA spoke with, who secured VIP tickets within 10 minutes, front row seats in the coveted PB5 section. And also on CNA.asia, a woman and her child were locked in the balcony of their room at Marina Bay Sands as suspects allegedly carried out a robbery and fled with cash. Police say the 45-year-old victim was brought to the hotel room to exchange $50,000 worth of cash for foreign currency with a person she met on a messaging platform.
4: To make sure that the lenses, the equipment that operates these lenses, the solar panels and the batteries are all in tip-top condition.
3: And on CNA's TikTok, ever wondered what it's like to work at one of Singapore's lighthouses? Far from the bustle of the city, lighthouse keepers spend their days maintaining historic structures, sometimes with an entire island as their workplace. And there's so much more on CNA's TikTok. Don't forget, headlines anytime at CNA.asia, plus we're also on Facebook and YouTube. That's Singapore Tonight. Thanks for watching and have a good night.

0: Some trips stay on your camera roll. Ours stay with you. Tour Canada differently.
1: The first thing in the morning as Asia wakes up to a new day. Get up to speed with major events shaping lives in the region and other parts of the world.
2: Putting things in perspective with eye-opening reports and expert analysis as a new era of global politics breeds power struggles and shifting alliances.
1: We get to the heart of the matter and take stock of the issues you're invested in with on-the-ground reports and wall-to-wall coverage. Viewing it all from a regional lens because we put Asia first.
3: Journey across Asia through stories of change, resilience and rediscovery this June on CNA. As countries across Asia race towards cleaner energy, communities are rethinking how they power their everyday lives. From solar fields to offshore wind farms, witness the transition towards a more sustainable future. In Power to the People, hikikomori, a growing phenomenon of social withdrawal, is now affecting youths in Singapore.
4: They always hide under the bed, doesn't want to go to school.
3: Follow four individuals over 6 months as families search for answers and possible solutions in shutdown. And as Singapore transformed over the past two centuries, so too did its rivers and waterways.
5: Before Raffles came to Singapore, it was once a wet rice paddy field.
3: Rediscover the water channels that once shaped the island in Lost Rivers this June on CNA.

0: is Asia First.
1: Good morning. I'm Julie Yu at 7 a.m. here in Singapore. The headlines this hour. Renewed unrest in the Gulf as Iranian drones and missiles strike Kuwait International Airport, killing one and injuring dozens. Iran's armed forces call it retaliation against the U.S., warning the attack should serve as a lesson. The latest assault underlying a lack of progress in resolving the Middle East crisis. U.S. President Donald Trump confirms calling Israeli Prime Minister Benjamin Netanyahu crazy during a heated phone call. Both leaders are downplaying tensions, saying they remain united on disarming Hezbollah and pursuing peace between Israel and Lebanon.
2: I'm Arnold Gay. Also this morning, the Philippines falls short in its bid for a seat on the UN Security Council, losing out to Kyrgyzstan in the vote for the Asia-Pacific spot. Observers say the result could strengthen China and Russia's influence at the body after both bagged the Central Asian Nations campaign. Controversy engulfs one of Southeast Asia's biggest welfare programs. Indonesia arrests the former head of its Free School Meals initiative after alleged corruption and food safety concerns. Of the investigators say he was linked to inflated procurement deals, also involving thousands of electric motorbikes, shoes and TVs.
1: And I'm Elizabeth Neal with your business news. Elon Musk's SpaceX unveils plans for a record $75 billion IPO, pricing shares at $135 ahead of its market debut next Friday. The blockbuster listing could push the firm into the trillion-dollar club amid soaring AI-driven valuations. Also coming up, President Trump ramps up efforts to restore his tariff regime after legal setbacks. He's unveiled double-digit duties on imports from 60 countries over allegations of forced labor. And the list includes major U.S. trading partners such as the U.K., the EU, Canada, India and Japan. But first. A major escalation in the Middle East after a deadly drone attack on Kuwait's flagship international airport, adding further strain on the U.S.-Iran ceasefire.
2: One person was killed and more than 60 injured. Footage shared on social media show fires burning and smoke filling the airport. An eyewitness pointed to where the drone apparently hit and tore off the terminal's roof. The strike happened just 48 hours after Kuwait's airport had fully resumed operations amid a barrage of Iranian strikes in recent days. The airport compound houses a base used by U.S. forces at a distance from civilian terminals.
1: The Kuwait authorities say among those injured were civilians, including travelers and people working at the airport. India has confirmed that the fatality was a citizen. It condemned the strike and urged all parties to cease attacks.
2: Kuwait says Tehran is behind the latest attack and expelled two Iranian diplomats. But Iran's Revolutionary Guards denied responsibility, blaming it instead on the U.S. A spokesperson said their investigation showed that the destruction was caused by an error in the American Patriot system, which failed to intercept Iranian missiles and landed on the terminal. U.S. Central Command maintained that Iran deliberately targeted the airport. Well, Kuwait is among Gulf states caught in the volley of fire between the U.S. and Iran as negotiations to end the war hit a wall.
1: Yeah, Bahrain, like Kuwait, also says it intercepted several Iranian missiles and drones targeting civilian infrastructure. Saudi Arabia, Qatar and Oman have condemned the attacks, while the UAE has called for a unified response from GCC states. Data across governments show at least 29 people have been killed since the war began in late February. The Gulf states say that the host of U.S. Middle East bases have borne the brunt of the strikes, which Iran says are retaliation for American attacks on Iranian targets.
2: Blake Sifton reports for CNA from Tel Aviv. He tells us how the latest attacks are raising fears of a return to full war in the region.
3: Now, we should also note that this was not simply an attack and a response to that attack. It was a series of back and forth attacks between Iran and the U.S. that escalated and culminated in that attack on the airport. So that is raising fears that these continuous cycles of violence between Iran and the United States could eventually spiral out of control and see a return to full war. In addition to Kuwait, Bahrain suffered serious attacks, and Iran has said that they will more directly target Gulf states that host U.S. bases, saying that they bore direct and clear responsibility for U.S. attacks. The IRGC also affirmed that they have escalated, saying, "We had previously warned that in case of aggression, the response would be different and more severe, and we acted accordingly." Now, meanwhile, in Lebanon, despite a ceasefire, a new ceasefire being announced there by President Trump just a few days ago, the violence is continuing. The Israeli military has continued carrying out airstrikes in the south and on a highway leading to Beirut. And there are reports of further Hezbollah missiles, rockets, pardon me, being fired toward northern Israel.
1: Well, the latest strikes are raising concerns about a lack of progress in resolving the Middle East crisis. U.S. President Donald Trump has confirmed he held a heated phone call with Israeli Prime Minister Benjamin Netanyahu. Israel resumed attacks in Lebanon while Washington was attempting to negotiate an end to hostilities with Iran. Mr. Trump admitted to calling Mr. Netanyahu crazy during their conversation, but stressed that relations between them remain strong.
4: I wouldn't say angry. I was a little bit perturbed at his constantly fighting with Lebanon. You know, at some point I said, Bibi, we got to stop this. We got to stop it. But I have a very good relationship. We've done well together. He always says, we could never have done it, but everybody knows that we could have never done it without the United States.
1: Mr. Netanyahu has also downplayed reports of a rift, saying both leaders remain aligned on key goals, including preventing Iran from developing nuclear weapons and reducing threats to Israel and the region. The Israeli leader says military operations are not over, but suggested any decision on a full-scale return to military action against Iran would rest with Mr. Trump.
5: I think this is a crisis. You should be in some other conversations, but we've always found a way. We have so many agreements. We agree on the main things. We want to get Iran, the nuclear program in Iran, finished. We want to make sure that Iran doesn't pose a threat to Israel, to the Middle East, to America.
1: In the meantime, Iranian Foreign Minister Abbas Araghchi says there has been no progress in negotiations with the U.S., although contact between the two sides continues. Iran sees Israel's renewed campaign in Lebanon as intertwined with broader peace negotiations. Lebanese and Israeli delegations have begun a new round of talks in Washington aimed at reaching long-term peace, even as fighting continues. And the Philippines has lost its bid for a non-permanent seat on the United Nations Security Council. It received only 49 votes, as against the required two-thirds majority of 128 votes. A rival, Kyrgyzstan, garnered 142 votes after four rounds of secret balloting to clinch the only Asia-Pacific seat up for grabs. But the country's win could help shore up China and Russia's support on the council, both of whom back the Central Asian nation.
2: Meantime, Germany missed out on a seat on the council, with Portugal and Austria taking the two open positions in the group of Western nations. Nick Harper filed this report for CNA from Washington, D.C.
6: The annual vote in the United Nations General Assembly sees five new non-permanent members elected onto the 15-member Security Council. For the newly elected members, it's a chance to elevate their country, giving them a say in global peace and security, and giving them a chance to raise issues of regional importance. Zimbabwe and Trinidad and Tobago were elected, while in the European grouping, which had two seats to fill, Portugal shocked the hall by getting the most votes, followed by Austria. Germany had lobbied hard and was expected by some to be the strongest contender. But it was the Asia-Pacific region that provided the real drama. It took four rounds of voting to settle which country would fill that seat. Neither Kyrgyzstan nor the Philippines were able to gain the required two-thirds majority. But round after round, the Philippines saw its support dwindle, with more nations throwing their backing behind Kyrgyzstan. A Philippines win was expected to see Southeast Asian issues featured on the global stage. President Ferdinand Marcos Jr. travelled to New York in March to push his country's candidacy. The Philippines planned to promote regional security and climate change, and reportedly had the backing of Permanent Security Council members the US, UK and France. But it's been more than two decades since the Philippines last served on the council, and the geopolitical environment has shifted. Instead, China and Russia's choice, Kyrgyzstan, won the seat. And that may not bode well for Washington at a time of heightened tensions and protracted geopolitical problems. The Security Council has been deeply divided in recent years over issues including Russia's war with Ukraine, Israel's assault on Gaza, and the US military campaign against Iran. In Kyrgyzstan, China and Russia will likely have an ally around the council's horseshoe table. And that's a disappointing result for the Trump administration, which has strengthened its relationship with Manila, counting on the Philippines as a key economic and security partner in the region. Kyrgyzstan has never served on the council before. The five new members start their two-year term on January 1st, with Kyrgyzstan replacing Pakistan. For CNA, I'm Nick Harper in Washington, D.C.
1: The former head of Indonesia's free meals program has been arrested after being sacked amid corruption allegations.
2: Dadan Hindayana was detained a day after he was dismissed from his post. Authorities have widened their investigation into President Prabowo Subianto's flagship free meals program that was central to his 2024 election campaign. Investigators raided the agency's headquarters and the homes of Mr. Dadan and two other suspects. Employees reporting for duty were apparently not allowed to enter the premises. The agency is responsible for President Prabowo's multi-billion dollar initiative, which aims to provide free nutritious meals to millions of schoolchildren and pregnant women, but has faced mounting criticism since its launch. Food poisoning incidents linked to the scheme have reportedly affected at least 33,000 children.
1: The program has also come under pressure over its hefty price tag. It's expected to cost some $28 billion through 2029. The scheme was recently scaled back amid rising economic pressures linked to the conflict in the Middle East.
2: Mr. Prabowo has acknowledged the program faces challenges, but maintains it remains crucial in tackling malnutrition and helping vulnerable families. Chutney Vatni has more on the corruption allegations that led to arrests at the highest levels of the agency.
7: The Attorney General's office has officially named former head of the National Nutrition Agency, Dadan Hindayana, along with two former deputy heads for alleged corruption in executing the Free Nutritious Meals program. In a press conference, Director of Investigations at the Attorney General's Office for Special Crimes outlined a litany of charges, including the procurement of over 21,000 electric motorcycles, over 30,000 pairs of shoes and tablets, and over 5,000 television units that did not comply with regulations and were marked up. Now, allegations were also revealed of billions of rupiah in daily funds flowing to foundations affiliated with the Free Nutritious Meals program, which are affiliated then with high-ranking officials at the agency. The investigator also went on to explain that the so-called foundations served as vehicles for crime and did not meet the requirements to be nutrition fulfillment service unit partners, which typically prepare the meals, but they were still approved to become partners through affiliations with Mr. Dadan and his associates. Now, the investigator also said that these foundations also received very large incentives. Separately, prior to being officially charged and detained, Indonesia's state secretary said that the president is appointing Nanik Dayang to replace Mr. Dadan after a year and a half of monitoring and evaluation.
2: Indonesia's free meals program is one of Southeast Asia's biggest social welfare initiatives, carrying a political promise that no child should go hungry at school. We have covered this story extensively here on CNA and across our platforms. Some of the experts we've spoken to have raised concerns about food safety as well as institutional weaknesses. For more, head to our website, cna.asia, as well as our mobile app.
1: Well, coming up, SpaceX prepares for a record-breaking stock market debut as it targets a $75 billion IPO that would be the largest in history. Shares are going at $135 apiece, which means valuation could reach nearly $2 trillion as SpaceX moves towards its long-term goals of orbital computing and colonizing Mars.
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9: All across Singapore, immersive worlds are emerging. 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We just have to be willing to be fully immersed in the wonder.
10: Singapore is ranked among the top 5 busiest airports in the world. And moving millions of passengers also means feeding them. These are the kitchens that feed flights.
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1: I'm back. My name is Shermin, and you might know me from my search for the one. Now that that is done and dusted, I'm on a new quest now. One that involves my all-time favourite manga, Berserk. And the artist behind it, Kentaro Miura.
2: Kentaro Miura is a very private person. He's some like figure shrouded in mystery.
1: But with Miura no longer around,
3: I guess I'm 34 years too late.
1: I'm banking on others to tell me more about him.
2: 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I'm
1: so desperate, I'm even reaching out to manga legends. Just to find out more about Berserk and Miura. 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
4: Out you come.
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5: SpaceX is rocketing towards a record-breaking Wall Street debut. Elon Musk's space and AI firm has officially unveiled plans to raise $75 billion in an initial public offering that's set for next Friday. And the filing showed shares will be priced at $135 each, which would make it the biggest IPO in history, three times the current record that's held by Saudi Aramco. At that price tag, SpaceX will be valued about $1.75 trillion, which would then also make it the seventh biggest company in the U.S. and puts it above Mr. Musk's EV firm Tesla, which is worth about $1.6 trillion. Now, it plans to use the money to fund various moonshots, including Mr. Musk's goal to eventually send humans to Mars and put data centers into orbit as the firm looks to evolve beyond its core rocket operations into a broader AI and infrastructure powerhouse. Now, the hotly anticipated debut could clear the path for more mega listings as AI bigwigs, Anthropic and OpenAI race to go public. And for more, we are joined by King Lip. He is Chief Strategist and Partner at Baker Avenue Wealth Management. So, King, just want to help us make sense of the figures we're seeing for SpaceX. $135 a piece. So they're aiming to raise $75 billion, target valuation of up to $1.8 trillion. I mean, what is this telling you about appetite? And given that this is also an IPO that really breaks from Wall Street norms, I think, for one, I don't think, you know, companies usually put the fixed price, especially a company of that size.
6: Yes, I think what it represents is appetite strong from investors. There's a lot of appetite for new IPOs. I think the reason why they put a fixed price on this is Elon Musk is taking a different approach to the offering. He's going to be offering roughly 30% of the shares available to what we call retail investors and not just to institutional investors. And the reason why he wants to do that is he wants broad participation. Overall, we think it's going to be a very successful IPO. We think SpaceX is not necessarily a stock to own for the next 5 to 10 years, but then a stock perhaps to own for the next several decades. We think rockets are very similar to the advent of railroads in the 1800s, where in the U.S. it connected the continental U.S., you know, shipment of goods and services and people. Rockets are basically the sort of railroads to space, if you would, connecting space and Earth. So we think there's a very long-term development and commercialization of space that would be extremely powerful and lucrative for a company like SpaceX.
5: Yeah, so this is definitely reflecting the confidence in the company as well. But how much of it is due to the Elon Musk factor as well?
6: A lot of it is due to the Elon Musk effect. So there is some risk here. I mean, there is this what we call key man, you know, risk, if you would. Nevertheless, whether it's SpaceX or Jeff Bezos, you know, Blue Origin company, I think space is, you know, to borrow a term from Star Trek, space is the final frontier. So whether it's SpaceX or some other company, ultimately space is where the commercialization of the industry would be.
5: All right. You know, this coming as we're also seeing Alphabet upsize its equity raise to close to $85 billion because of that strong appetite that it's seeing. You know, is liquidity still abundant despite also the geopolitical factor, the uncertainty on that front as well?
6: Yeah, liquidity is an important question. What we've been seeing is despite the market hitting new highs, you still see a lot of money sitting on the sidelines among investors. In fact, money markets continue to grow faster than the pace at which assets are going into stocks or bonds. So yes, there is a, at least in the near term, optimism for equities, but there's still a lot of firepower on the sidelines that can go into equities, into things like SpaceX or even into, you know, Alphabet's new equity raise.
5: Okay, King, and I'm wondering how much of a headwind the latest developments in tariff front could be for all of this. We've got the Trump administration proposing now tariffs of up to 12.5% on imports from 60 countries, allies included, over forced labor concerns. How material is this escalation for the global markets as well?
6: It's certainly another one of those geopolitical risks that we're monitoring very closely. You know, we're still very constructive on the U.S. markets, but it's a bull market that still needs risk management. So it doesn't help in terms of the inflation, you know, narrative, if you would. We already have high energy prices, and now we're adding tariffs to this overall picture. So for the average consumer, it is one more thing to worry about. That being said, we still see very robust earnings growth from the S&P 500, and the economy continues to grow, you know, despite these geopolitical concerns.
5: Okay, and just staying on, you know, obviously the inflation narrative you brought up. So WTI prices, as you also talked about, energy prices, they remain elevated. WTI is near $96, but we're still seeing a bit of a resilient labor market. So that's also fueling a sell-off in treasuries, and markets are really increasingly betting on a hike rather than a rate cut. How realistic is that scenario? And you know, realistically, should investors be positioning for higher for longer at least?
6: Yeah, the Fed has a very tough job right now. It's in a tough spot. It's hard to justify a cut. Growth, as we mentioned, still remains positive. Inflation is still a problem. Geopolitical risks as well. I think the Fed would like to cut, but they have no data to support that. In fact, the two-year treasury right now is actually above the Fed funds rate. And typically, the Fed funds follows the two-year treasury. The two-year treasury right now is about 0.25% higher than the Fed funds rate. That being said, I still don't think a Fed hike is likely. We do think that if there is a de-escalation of the Iran war, we can see rates come down very quickly. So for us, that's our base case, is that there will be a de-escalation. Therefore, energy prices should come down, and perhaps a rate cut, rate hike, if you would, could be avoided.
5: All right, King. Thanks for speaking with us this morning. King Lip there, he is Chief Strategist and Partner at Baker Avenue Wealth Management. And I'll be back with more in the next hour. Meantime, you can get your business updates across all of our CNA platforms right here, Asia First TV, on radio CNA 938 and digital cna.asia/business. 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
7: All right, Liz, thank you very much. Coming up on Asia First, the millions of voters in six U.S. states headed to polls and crucial primaries, setting the stage for November's midterms.
8: And South Korea's ruling Democratic Party poised for a landslide victory in local elections, with about 70% of the ballots counted so far.

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Tour Canada differently.

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1: Good morning. It's coming up to 7:30 here in Singapore. This is Asia First.
2: And here are the headlines we're following. Renewed unrest in the Gulf as drone and missile strike Kuwait International Airport, killing one and injuring dozens.
3: How the hell?
2: Tehran denies responsibility and blames Washington, while Kuwait expels two Iranian diplomats. The latest attack underscoring the lack of progress in resolving the widening Middle East crisis.
1: President Trump confirms calling Israeli Prime Minister Benjamin Netanyahu crazy during a heated phone call. Both leaders downplaying tensions, saying they remain united on disarming Hezbollah and pursuing peace between Israel and Lebanon.
2: Well, the Philippines falls short in its bid for a seat on the UN Security Council, losing out to Kyrgyzstan in the vote for the Asia-Pacific spot.
1: Controversy engulfs one of Southeast Asia's biggest welfare programs. Indonesia arrests the former head of its free school meals initiative over alleged corruption and food safety concerns.
2: And Elon Musk's SpaceX unveils plans for a record $75 billion IPO, pricing shares at $135 ahead of its market debut next Friday, the 1st. U.S. President Donald Trump's influence is being tested in key primaries across the country.
1: It appears to have failed in one state, while the biggest prize hangs in the balance. Spanning coast to coast, primaries were held in six states on Tuesday, including the wealthiest state of California and Iowa, where the Trump-endorsed candidate has conceded.
2: But the president's backing was just not enough to lift Randy Finstra to victory in Iowa's Republican primary for governor. They went to newcomer Zach Lahn, a businessman farmer who will be fielded in November's general election.
1: Trump's endorsement faring better in the California primary for governor. Steve Hilton among the two leading the race with the Democrats' Javier Becerra. It's a so-called jungle primary that lets the top two candidates, regardless of party affiliation, advance to November's vote.
2: Let's cross over now to Kate Fisher, who is standing by in Washington, D.C. with more. So, Kate, potentially how significant of an impact could the results from Tuesday's primaries have on November's midterm elections and President Trump's agenda?
4: Well, I think everyone's looking at these results to try and get a hint of what's going to happen in November and whether Donald Trump will change course because of it. You mentioned California there. It could have been two Democrats going through that primary to become governor, but Steve Hilton, the Republican, doing well enough to come through. So a suggestion there that Donald Trump's influence is working. But then you mentioned Iowa, where in the governor's race, the candidate backed by Donald Trump and endorsed by him lost to the other Republican. And that is the first time in this election season that a candidate for governor, Senate or the House that has been endorsed by Trump has lost, which is a suggestion that perhaps he is not entirely omnipotent when it comes to the GOP. And I've been speaking to a politics professor, Todd Belt, at the George Washington University here in the US Capitol. And he says that, in fact, the midterms could show some weakness when it comes to Donald Trump's control over the GOP.
5: We know that his approval among all voters is down substantially. So it could be a very, very different set of events that we will see in November. We know that the president is the most important aspect of the midterm elections. They are a referendum on the president's job approval. And always the number one issue in the president's job approval is the economy, which of course is not doing well because of the two self-inflicted wounds of the war in Iran and the tariffs.
1: So both Democrats and Republicans have been accused of gerrymandering and redrawing districts. Is either side actually gaining an advantage?
4: Well, they were kind of even until about just over a month ago when some blows to the Democrats in this. We had the state In Virginia, the state Supreme Court throwing out a newly redrawn map, which would have favored the Democrats. And then the Supreme Court saying that maps could be redrawn for racial reasons, which would also favor the Republicans. And that has tipped it in favor of Republicans. But again, talking to Todd Bell, he said that even though there may be more favorable districts for Republican candidates, he thinks this low approval rating for Donald Trump means that actually it will be the Democrats' race to lose come November.
5: In a midterm election, when the president is below 50% in an approval rating, you usually see the president's party lose double-digit numbers. The average is 26 in the midterm elections, but because these districts are drawn so close now, and because there are so few really competitive districts, we're probably going to look at a pickup of between 12 to 15 seats for the Democrats. I think they have the advantage in the overall trends, but the Republicans have the advantage in drawing those districts.
4: So Democrats have been really confident following their redistricting efforts, but that confidence slightly knocked now. However, many analysts like Todd Belt suggesting that it won't matter that much because actually Donald Trump is so unpopular amongst the general electorate that when it comes to a general election, Republicans are likely to fare worse. I would say, though, you should never rule anything out in a Trump administration.
2: Yeah, Kate. And on President Trump, his top diplomat, Marco Rubio, had a tense exchange with Democratic lawmaker Ted Lieu, who accused him of lying about the president falling asleep at an important meeting. And here's one video he played at a House Foreign Affairs Committee meeting.
6: I'm going to ask you to focus on President Trump, and you will see that he is sleeping while you are talking.
7: Oh, my God.
6: Please show the video.
8: And what American farmers grow and produce has a fair shot to be sold around the world. On issue after issue, that's been the case. You talk about foreign aid reforms. This is not our money. This is taxpayer money.
6: Secretary Rubio, have you been at more than one meeting where President Trump has fallen asleep?
7: That's false. That's false. I've never seen him fall asleep. On the contrary, the guy doesn't sleep, which is a big problem because he calls me at 2 in the morning. He calls me at 5 in the morning.
2: So, Kate, what are Americans making of the issue, and will it affect their vote at the midterms?
4: Well, I think it's really split down partisan lines here. Supporters of Donald Trump will dismiss this and say he just was closing his eyes and it doesn't bother them anyway. They believe that he is a strong and competent leader. But there is a lot of concern and criticism from Democrats and those who do not like Donald Trump that say that he is a bit like he used to say about Joe Biden, that he's too old, he's not mentally and physically up to the job of president. And videos like that will be used to try to push that message to voters ahead of these midterm elections, but also, at any point when the Democrats want to reinforce their point that this man is not fit for office. And I think that's why you saw that video being played in the committee hearing.
2: Okay, Kate, thank you very much for that report. Kate Fisher in Washington, D.C. The South Korea's ruling Democratic Party looks set to dominate local elections as it leads in 13 of 16 metropolitan mayoral and gubernatorial races.
1: The National Election Commission says about 70% of the votes have been counted so far.
2: The elections are widely seen as an early referendum on President Lee Jae-myung's first year in office. A win would give President Lee a firmer political mandate to continue his pro-market fiscal policies.
1: Mr. Yi's party already controls the presidency and parliament. A win in the local polls would give the Democratic Party its greatest concentration of political power since 2020. The Election Commission says turnout was at a record high of more than 60%, the highest since the first local elections in 1995. A former president, Yoon Suk-yeol's PPP, currently controls 12 of the 16 local governments, but analysts expected to lose most of them. Well, one issue in focus in these elections was the number of foreign residents allowed to vote. It's reached a record high as the immigrant population grows. CNA senior correspondent Im Yoon-suk explains the controversy surrounding the issue.
9: In South Korea's June 3rd elections, naturalized citizen Kang Kwang-bin campaigned for a seat on the local district council in Seoul's Taerim-dong. It's home to one of the country's largest ethnic Chinese communities. Mr. Kang's candidacy drew attention to a little-known feature of the electoral system, one that has gained renewed attention in recent years. South Korea allows foreign nationals with permanent residency to vote in local elections, which is unusual in Asia. To qualify, voters must be at least 18 years old and have held permanent residency for at least 3 years. In this election, more than 151,000 foreign residents were eligible to vote. That's up from about 6,700 in 2006 when the system was first introduced. Local governments and campaigns produced multilingual materials to reach foreign residents more directly. Gyeonggi Province, for instance, issued voter information posters in 13 languages, including English, Chinese, Vietnamese, and Nepali. The effort reflects a broader attempt to engage an increasingly diverse electorate. But the issue has become increasingly controversial in recent years. Critics argue that voting rights should be tied to nationality and reciprocity, pointing out that South Koreans living in countries such as China and Japan largely do not enjoy similar rights. And public opinion surveys suggest many South Koreans agree. A recent poll found nearly 7 in 10 are opposed to giving voting rights to foreign nationals from countries that do not offer Koreans the same right. The debate has focused particularly on Chinese nationals, who, according to the National Assembly Budget Office, accounted for nearly 80% of eligible foreign voters in previous local elections.
10: 제 개인적인 관점은 중국인의 수가 늘어감에 따라 이 이슈가 더 촉발된 것은 분명하다라고 생각을 합니다. 이게 왜냐하면 최근에 그 한국인들의 특히 반중 감정이 엄청나게 늘어났습니다.
9: But Professor Kim says the broader question is how South Korea manages immigration as it grapples with an Asian population and a declining birth rate.
10: 이 논의의 초점을 특정 국가의 중국인에게 맞추지 말고 우리가 어떤 이민사회로 나아갈 것인가라고 하는 좀 더 거대 감동에서의 사회적 논의들이 좀 건설적으로 이루어질 수 있으면
9: With South Korea expected to rely increasingly on immigration to offset demographic decline, the debate over who gets a say in local politics is unlikely to disappear anytime soon. Im Myung-suk, CNA, Seoul.
2: Still ahead on Asia First, Indian authorities launch a probe after more than 20 people were killed in a fire that swept through a hotel in New Delhi.
1: The WHO chief wants the response to the deadly Ebola outbreak in Central Africa still facing challenges, but efforts beginning to make progress.
0: CNA wins big at the New York Festivals 2026 with an outstanding haul of 16 awards, including 11

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2: We unpack the key drivers behind the developments so you can stay ahead.
4: CNA's app and website just dropped a new feature. Games. Easy to play and great for quick breaks on a busy day. We have five games. Here's Buzzword, where you form as many words as you can using the given letters. All words have to include the center letter. Make it extra fun by inviting a friend to a challenge. Over at Guessword, you have six chances to uncover the hidden word, using the color feedback to see if you place the letters correctly. In Mini Crossword and Mini Sudoku, challenge yourself by completing them in the shortest time possible. Feeling stuck? You can always play with a friend or ask for help. We also have an all-time favorite, word search. There's only one rule. Drag from the first to the last letter in any direction, including backwards and diagonally. Here's the fun part. When you sign in, you can build streaks when you play daily, earn badges, and even if you miss a day, you can use a freeze to save your streak. Have fun!
5: Journey across Asia through stories of change, resilience and rediscovery this June on CNA. As countries across Asia race towards cleaner energy, communities are rethinking how they power their everyday lives. From solar fields to offshore wind farms, witness the transition towards a more sustainable future. In Power to the People, Hikikomori, a growing phenomenon of social withdrawal, is now affecting youths in Singapore.
6: They always hide under the bed, doesn't want to go to school.
5: Follow four individuals over 6 months as families search for answers and possible solutions in shutdown. And as Singapore transformed over the past two centuries, so too did its rivers and waterways.
7: Before Raffles came to Singapore, it was once a wet rice paddy field.
5: Rediscover the water channels that once shaped the island in Lost Rivers this June on CNA.
0: Authorities in India have launched an investigation into the fire that tore through a hotel in New Delhi.
8: The state government also set up a panel to inspect guest houses and bed and breakfasts across the capital. Officials will check whether more than 700 establishments comply with fire safety rules, building regulations and licensing requirements. Reports say the hotel that caught fire had a license for just 6 rooms, but was allegedly operating 25 at the time of the blaze.
0: At least 21 people were killed and more than 40 were rescued and taken to hospital. Local media reports say 19 remain in critical condition. Many of the victims were from Bangladesh and other parts of South Asia and traveled to the Indian capital for medical treatment.
8: Well, the building reportedly housed a restaurant on the ground floor with hotel rooms above. 8 fire engines were deployed to bring the blaze under control.
0: Local residents also joined rescue efforts, helping evacuate guests and carrying the injured to safety. Prime Minister Narendra Modi has announced compensation of around $2,000 for the families of those killed. The World Health Organization says the Ebola outbreak in Central Africa had a, quote, big head start, but efforts to rein in the deadly virus are starting to make progress. So far, 359 infections have been recorded, including 61 deaths.
8: However, health officials warned the true toll could be far higher. WHO chief Tedros Adhanom Ghebreyesus says significant challenges remain in expanding testing and diagnostic capacity.
9: We still face several challenges. First, testing. One of our key priorities is to scale up laboratory and diagnostic capacity to reduce delays in case confirmation and support faster response decisions. Accordingly, we're working to decentralize laboratory and diagnostic capacity in priority locations.
0: The outbreak is unfolding in a region already grappling with one of the world's worst food crises. An estimated 26.5 million people across the DRC are facing acute food insecurity. The country is also contending with an ongoing conflict that has displaced millions of people.
8: But the World Food Programme says it's ramping up its Ebola response to support affected communities. The CNA spoke with David Stevenson, the agency's country director, who explained

0: explains why food assistance is a critical part of containing Ebola.
1: This region of Eastern Congo is one of the most complex humanitarian settings anywhere in the world. There is conflict, there is displacement, there is food insecurity, there is hunger, there are governance challenges. The people are very tense from, in fact, decades of what they faced in the region. So in order to tackle Ebola, we need to look at these underlying causes and set up a community system that meets the needs and preferences of people so that they will be part of the Ebola response, own it themselves. And to do that, we need to solve hunger in those areas. In the same areas where Ebola has hit, this is the heart of the World Food Program's food assistance operation, because people are at IPC4 levels of food insecurity and hunger. That's one notch lower than starvation and mortality, because not of Ebola, but because of what preceded Ebola. So not only that, there's 1.7 million people in the provinces in IPC4, and across Eastern DRC, there are these issues that we're facing, and that's exactly where Ebola is spreading. So we have a very important role at World Food Program, first and foremost, to help with logistics and supply chain, air support and ground support, directly related to Ebola, but then to meet the needs of those community members affected by Ebola so they participate in their own efforts to end the pandemic, and at the same time, not drop the ball on the overall humanitarian efforts that are needed throughout the DRC. And we're committed to that, but we need more resources to act in that way.
0: Well, the Ebola outbreak is now casting a shadow over the FIFA World Cup. The Congo's national football team has been barred from playing a friendly against Chile and Spain next week as local authorities flagged concerns over the virus.
2: The Leopards are preparing for their first World Cup appearance in more than half a century and will kick off their campaign against Portugal on June 17 in Houston. For more on this and other World Cup stories, head to cna.asia. or follow the latest updates on the CNA mobile app. And from defending champions Argentina taking on Algeria to tournament favourites France, going up against Iraq, football fans in Singapore can catch the World Cup fever for free. Mediacorp's Channel 5 and MeWatch will be showcasing 28 matches in its biggest ever free-to-air lineup for the tournament. They include 23 group stage matches, both semi-finals, the third-place playoff, and the World Cup final. Mediacorp is the official broadcast rights holder of this year's FIFA World Cup in Singapore. It says the move is part of its push to make major sporting moments more accessible for all and bring people together through shared national experiences. You can subscribe to the FIFA World Cup 2026 via MeWatch and catch all 104 matches live on the platform.
0: The tickets for K-pop boy band BTS's concert tour in Singapore are going on resale sites for up to 23 times their original price. The inflated listings emerged on the very first day of pre-sales, even with more than 220,000 tickets up for grabs across four nights. CNA's Ivy Chok with this report.
3: Ticket sales opened at noon, and already demand was blowing up like dynamite. My lowest queue number came in at more than 33,000 people ahead.
4: Time check, it's about 30 minutes since the sales began, and we only just got to the 20,000s. We started at about 33,000, so that's about 4,000 or 5,000.
3: For one young BTS fan, trying to get tickets while in school was anything but smooth.
5: I think my ticketing experience was quite chaotic because firstly, I was in class, so I couldn't really use my laptop to try for the ticketing. So it was mainly on my phone and then trying to coordinate with like my friends to help me to get the tickets were a bit hard because I need to focus on class and try and communicate with my friends as well. And then there's a lot of people going in and out wanting tickets as well.
3: Another fan says it took her more than 3 hours to secure seats and she left nothing to chance.
6: My husband's actually working from home today,

0: and the kids at home because it's the school holidays. I was like, okay, the TV's Wi-Fi is off. All everything else is in airplane mode. Only the things that I'm using for ticketing are actually on Wi-Fi. And then I have the phone 5G as a backup as well.
1: Resale listings began circulating as soon as 20 minutes after the official pre-sale kicked off. On ticket broker StubHub, a single VIP ticket by the stage was listed for close to $9,000, nearly 23 times its original price. Scalpers have also taken to social media site X, with one seller sharing what looked to be a document with more than 150 tickets, complete with seat details, and offering buyers a PDF version of tickets. One post on online platform Carousell also showed a set of four VIP tickets on offer for about $6,700. It's since appeared to have been taken down. Fans and local group chats have started actively flagging such inflated listings, with some lodging reports as well.
0: It's daylight robbery. And in again, it really takes away from actual fans. And you know, not all BTS fans are going to be able to afford that kind of thing.
1: With two more days of ticketing to go, fans who are not so lucky say they will continue to try securing a spot.
2: Well, best of luck to those trying their luck in the next few days, because the desperation is real, and unfortunately, so is the danger of getting scammed as well. And the Singapore police force has issued a stark warning, specifically calling out platforms like Facebook, Marketplace, TikTok, and Carousell.
3: Wait, you're not going to BTS?
2: I've never been lucky with these queues.
3: Really?
2: So
3: okay. It is really tough being a fan these days. I mean, trying to get a BTS ticket is like trying to get to the World Cup. Yeah. The moment sale opens, you're not really competing with just other fans. Okay. You are facing a number of challenges. The first is you're competing with dynamic pricing. We all know how that works, right? Prices go up and down based on demand. Except you were expecting a certain price when you first went into the website. Most of the time, you pay a lot more and you have to make a decision then, do you want to pay? And most of the time, people say, yeah, I've been here for 4 hours. Mm-hmm. And of course, you have the scalpers, right? The only reason they're there, these could be individuals, it could be a network. The only reason they're there to buy tickets is to resell them at a massive profit. You heard some of the numbers there from Ivy. And sometimes, you know, they are using software bots, you know, to get there to buy tickets at bulk. And of course, you talked about this. They're scams. So, bottom line is you have to be prepared. You have to be careful. It's one thing if you pay for an expensive ticket because you get the ticket. But if you're a scam, you pay for nothing.
2: Yeah, right? Absolutely. So, watch out. In the next hour on Asia First, from foxes, puffins to bumblebees, one of 18 shortlisted native animals could soon replace historic figures and appear on UK's future banknotes.
4: And business news, SpaceX preparing for liftoff as it prepares to launch the largest IPO on record. The $1 trillion countdown is on as Elon Musk's rocket satellite and AI firm unveils plans to raise $75 billion for its blockbuster debut set for next Friday that could clear the path for more mega listings.

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1: Good Thursday morning. I'm Julie Yu. It's 8 a.m. here in Singapore. The headlines this hour. A renewed unrest in the Gulf as drone and missiles strike Kuwait International Airport, killing one and injuring dozens. Tehran denies responsibility and blames Washington, while Kuwait expels two Iranian diplomats. The latest attack underscoring the lack of progress in resolving the widening Middle East crisis. The U.S. President Donald Trump confirms calling Israeli Prime Minister Benjamin Netanyahu crazy during a heated phone call. Both leaders are downplaying tensions, saying they remain united on disarming Hezbollah and in pursuing peace between Israel and Lebanon.
2: I'm Arnold Gay. Also this morning, the Philippines falls short in its bid for a seat on the UN Security Council, losing out to Kyrgyzstan in the vote for the Asia-Pacific spot. Observers say the result could strengthen China and Russia's influence at the body after both back the Central Asian nations' campaign. Controversy engulfs one of Southeast Asia's biggest welfare programs. Indonesia arrests the former head of its Free School Meals Initiative over alleged corruption and food safety concerns. Investigators link him to inflated procurement deals involving thousands of electric motorbikes, shoes, and televisions.
1: And I'm Elizabeth Neal with your business news. Elon Musk's SpaceX unveils plans for a record $75 billion IPO. Pricing shares at $135 ahead of its market debut next Friday. The blockbuster listing could push the company into the trillion-dollar club and eclipse Saudi Aramco's record-breaking offering from 8 years ago amid soaring AI-driven valuations. Also coming up, President Trump ramps up efforts to restore his tariff regime after legal setbacks. He has unveiled double-digit duties on imports from 60 countries over allegations of forced labor. Major U.S. trading partners such as the U.K., the EU, Canada, India, and Japan are on that list. A major escalation in the Middle East after a deadly drone attack on Kuwait's flagship international airport, adding further strain on the U.S.-Iran ceasefire.
2: One person was killed and more than 60 others injured. Footage shared on social media show fires burning and smoke filling the airport. An eyewitness pointed to where the drone apparently hit and tore off the terminal's roof. The strike happened just 48 hours after Kuwait's airport had fully resumed operations amid a barrage of Iranian strikes in recent days. The airport compound houses a base used by U.S. forces at a distance from civilian terminals.
1: The Kuwait authorities say among those injured were civilians, including travelers and people working at the airport. India has confirmed that the fatality was a citizen. It condemned the strike and urged all parties to cease attacks.
2: Kuwait says Tehran is behind the latest attack and expelled two Iranian diplomats. But Iran's Revolutionary Guards denied responsibility, blaming it instead on the U.S. A spokesperson said